0: Called off his concert in Kentucky last night, right before showtime, citing unforeseen circumstances. But he did not elaborate. Same show was postponed back in March during his treatment for lung cancer.
1: ABC's Sophie Flay, the 83-year-old, is currently on a farewell tour. The boyhood Ohio home of Neil Armstrong is hitting the real estate market for the first time in nearly four decades. The current owner is a retired history teacher who preserved the house's past and character. Karen Mikesell says she hopes someone might be willing to buy the place and donate it to the Armstrong Museum. I'm Stephanie Officer, ABC News.
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5: KBEC 920 News Time, 5:06, checking traffic. We have a collision southbound 101 at the San Luis Bay Drive off-ramp. Happened about 20 or so minutes ago. That's going to add to the slowing, which you will find southbound 101. After you get through there, there's more of it in Shell Beach as you go that way. So be patient. You might want to take 227, which also has the normal slowing by the airport and Buckley Road going southbound. Weather-wise, looking good. Sunny. Highs the 80s to around 90 for the inland valleys. Coastal valleys like Slough was just out there a moment ago. Nice. 60s and the low 70s. Comfy. And at the beaches, cool. 60s and some marine layer at certain beaches. That's news, traffic, and weather together. I'm Kurt Olson. 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
6: All right, Kurt, thank you. Let me set this segment up. I've got an article from the Wall Street Journal. Let me just pull some parts out of it as we talk about what is happening. Well, we'll call it lettuce, but there's so much more than that. In the verdant fields of California's Salinas Valley, Larry Cox is watching his lettuce wilt. They run the Coastline Family Farms, supplies leafy greens to the country's biggest restaurant chains and grocery stores. But this week, in the region known as America's Salad Bowl, around 300,000 pounds of his romaine hearts were chopped and plowed back into the soil. Many growers are destroying the crops they can't find buyers for. Since lettuce has about a 30-day growing cycle, farmers that are plowing their crops back into the ground are weighing whether to replant or dial back. Cox says it is incredibly demoralizing. Last paragraph. Outbreaks of cyclospora are rocking every corner of the produce industry as many consumers avoid supermarkets, fresh produce aisles, and cut back on visits to some salad-heavy chains. And Taco Bell comes to mind. They're taking a hit. Weeks of growing case numbers with no definitive cause have spawned confusion among consumers about what is safe to eat. I repeat the question I asked at 3:30. Who's more dangerous right now, Dr. Fauci or Bobby Kennedy? Look who's here, Paul Lewis. Hey, Paul.
7: How you doing, Dave?
6: Good to see you. Who's more dangerous?
7: Well, to me, right now, to us, is RFK Jr. Yeah. You could point. I can't really point to any deaths that Dr. Fauci caused, but in Michigan, there's already been two people who have died from this Cyclospora outbreak.
6: All right, so give us your take on this. What is happening here, and why haven't we been more responsive as a government to this situation?
7: It is, to me, it's that definition of insanity, of doing things over and over again and expecting different results. Long ago, my dad, I was looking, trying to figure out what kind of motor oil to put in my car, and I asked my dad, and he told me something very wise that I carried with me. He said, the less you spend, the more it costs. And that's where it is. There's certain areas in the government that, yes, might be wasteful, but there are areas in the government that money well spent. Look at the polio vaccine. That was money well spent. Look how much billions and billions of dollars in lives that we've saved by just developing a polio vaccine. Right. And the other thing, we could go back to Trump's first administration. He saved money by firing the doctor that was in China, that was embedded with the Chinese CDC to look for infectious diseases in that country. And Trump fired him. And 6 months later, we were in the middle of a pandemic. If we would have gotten some heads up from that doctor, maybe could have saved thousands, tens of thousands of lives here in the United States by being prepared before it hit our shores.
6: So what about food inspectors?
7: Food inspectors, last July, there was a program that was called FoodNet. And FoodNet was a combined program between the CDC, the Ag Department, and the FDA. And this program was set to monitor for pathogens in food. And they did it in 10 different states. And there was 8 different pathogens that they looked for. And one of them was Cyclospora.
6: Yeah.
7: And the administration and RFK said, you don't have to look for that. The only thing that you have to look for now is E. coli and Salmonella. And so they didn't have to monitor for that, and they cut their staff and they cut their funding.
6: Was there a rationale given?
7: Well, the rationale could be Taylor Farms, for people who don't know. Taylor Farms is who initially was blamed for the Cyclospora outbreak. And after that, the CDC came back and they said, well, it's really not Taylor Farms that's responsible for it. We had a bad test. Well, there's been no other source given other than Taylor Farms. But, you know, the Trump administration said, oh, no, we just had a bad test. Well, Dave, guess who gave Donald Trump $1 million for one of his campaigns, for his campaigns back in 2024?
6: Does it start with a T?
7: Yes. Taylor Farms. And so Taylor Farms not only gave Trump $1 million for personally to his campaign, they have been lobbying Republican politicians for decades, trying to get regulations for food and produce reduced. So they've spent tens of millions of dollars for this. It's like they put the noose around their own neck.
6: You mentioned the two deaths in Michigan. According to the Wall Street Journal article, this year's outbreak, which has affected, and it's just rounded up, 2,000 people across 9 states. So it's not just even the two deaths. It's 2,000 people.
7: Yes. And not only that, the people that are, I could say that Taco Bell is a victim here.
6: Yeah, here's back on the article, business is off by 21%.
7: Well, that's 21% between two different restaurants. Taco Bell, because their name is so well known, they're off by 31%. And so Taco Bell has really taken a hit here, and it's so they're really, you know, do you think that Taco Bell –

0: and when they buy fuel. You know, all these people, it's the truckers that haul that lettuce. All these people are being hurt by this.
1: And you know where we're going with this, Paul Lewis? It's just going to be a matter of time before we hear the White House say bailout. We're going to have to bail out the farmers. People think I'm kidding, but no, this is coming. We're going to have to bail out the farmers to help them because they're destroying their lettuce. Am I wrong?
0: No, you're absolutely right. We saw it in the first administration. When Trump started his trade war with China, the farmers were hurt. They were getting killed. And so I think it was $30 or $40 billion that he had to pass to give to the farmers. And Dave, it's not really helping the farmers. I mean, the money that's going there are tax money that are going to these farmers to help them because of budget cuts that the Trump administration implemented are now hurting. And so now we have to bail them out. And actually, last year, there was a 45% increase in Chapter 12 filings by farmers, American farmers. So they're going bankrupt in record numbers. And we're on track this year to have even more. So we had a 45% increase in 2025, and we're on track to have even more farm bankruptcies this next year.
1: Paul Lewis is with us. I'm just asking the question. I think it's a legitimate question. Given our conversation last night with Rich, who was concerned about Dr. Fauci, who is actually harming our health more these days, Dr. Fauci or Robert Kennedy? I submit it is the latter. We'll come back with more of our conversation. Your phone call still to come. We're live, we're local, we're hometown.
2: Life offers many opportunities and, of course, many challenges. 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
3: I just didn't realize how mixed up I was going to feel.
2: The moment of loss is an emotional challenge.
3: I was so relieved that we had taken time to pre-plan everything with the folks at Wheeler Smith Mortuary.
2: Not everyone reacts the same way to the passing of a loved one, and caring and responsive assistance is something that can at least ease the confusion and anxiety that often occurs during this period.
3: Having people who were respectful of our wishes was important, but knowing that all the arrangements were complete and would be professionally and thoughtfully handled was one of the most reassuring things for me during this time.
2: Take some time to do some pre-planning with the folks at Wheeler Smith Mortuary. Call 543-6871. That's 543-6871. Wheeler Smith Mortuary.
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1: 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Have any questions, grab the phone, call her direct, 805-441-7744. Yes, please. Tell her Dave says hi. After that, go ahead, start packing. You'll be moving fast. License number 01868098.

All right. Well, welcome your phone calls and all that stuff for Paul Lewis after news at the bottom of the hour. We're talking about lettuce. We're talking about cyclospora. Francine on the Frederick Law text line. New York Times reported that Taylor Farm executives were at the White House the day after.

0: after the FDA stated that the test was positive from the lettuce, then immediately after the lab tests were in error.
1: Yes. And that's what $1 million will buy you, and having some high-priced lobbyists go to the White House.
0: Listener is also suggesting a separate text on the Frederick Law line. This is why all produce should only come from local sources.
1: That's impossible. I mean, if you live in Arizona, or, well, Arizona's got a pretty thriving, you know, agriculture, but in the Northeast, I mean, where are you going to get strawberries? Where are you going to get lettuce? I mean, here, we are the breadbasket. California has a thriving agricultural industry. And, you know, Santa Maria, San Luis Obispo County, you know, we do really well. I'm a diesel mechanic. I work on trucks. And these trucks, these refrigerated trucks, they go all over the country. And they come to these coolers in Oceano and Guadalupe and Santa Maria, and they fill up and they take our great produce, some of the best in the world, and they take it all over the country.
0: If you're just joining us, Paul is making the argument that if you look at what is going on with Cyclospora, nearly 2,000 people affected, 2 people dead in Michigan, we contend that this could have been avoided, greatly reduced, had we not cut back on the food inspectors as a result of DOGE. What about screwworms? Educate us on this.
1: You know, there's one last thing I want to a point I want to make about the Cyclospora. And so, yes, we could have probably prevented these people from getting sick, but another obstacle that RFK Jr. has put in our way is that the CDC had a staff of 11 people who were tracking diseases that were parasite born, and this Cyclospora is a parasite, and they have reduced that staff from 11 down to 3 people. And in a situation like this, I think we could have used those extra 8 people on staff to handle this. But as far as screwworm is concerned, you know, we were spending $15 million a year to monitor the spread of screwworms in cattle. And if you don't know what that is, it is, again, we're talking parasites. It's transferred with flies. So flies go ahead and horse flies, they bite cattle, and then this parasite that they have turns into a worm and this screwworm, and it affects the cattle. And we were spending $15 million a year to eradicate this and monitor it wherever it popped up. And Elon Musk decided that that was something, and his snot-nosed kids that came in with DOGE, they didn't know what screwworm was, and they didn't see any use for it, so they cut the whole funding. Well, now, screwworm is making a comeback. It's making a comeback in the Southwest, in Texas, and it's devastating the cattle business down there. And so now, because the cattle guys are pressing their Republican representatives in Texas, now our government is going to have to try and eradicate this and fight this when we already had it kind of somewhat under control before by spending $15 million a year. So some of the ways that they have proposed to do this is they're going to spend $750 million building a facility in Texas to make sterile flies.
0: What?
1: Yes, because they figure if they go ahead and they make these sterile flies and they release all these sterile flies into the atmosphere, then the flies will try and breed with other flies, and then the fly population will go down. And it's going to cost $750 million. And then there's

0: $750 million.
1: Yes, to make sterile flies. Now, if you would have said that, I mean, a lot of conservatives that I know, I mean, can you imagine Rush Limbaugh, you know, what he would have said about if a Democrat had proposed spending $750 million in a facility in California to produce, say, sterile mosquitoes? He would have had a fit. He would have been 24/7 on that.
0: Oh, yeah.
1: You know, $750 million to make sterile insects. You know, I'm sure he would have made up some jokes and probably had a catchy song and everything else. But then there's over $130 million in other programs that they're going to have to implement in order to deal with this epidemic that they're having in the cattle industry.
0: On the Frederick Law text line, a listener is saying it's just been reported that jalapenos from Mexico are contaminated. Chipotle is discarding them. I just read them.
1: Yeah. Well, I don't know. I don't know if that's true or not.
0: But the thing to link it all together is that because of DOGE, there have been cutbacks. Or people, because of the environment that they work in, are retiring and leaving. And so whether it's air traffic controllers or food inspectors or military generals.
1: Yes.
0: All right. Things are changing. And there is risk involved with all of these. Well, we haven't even mentioned measles.
1: Okay. Oh, that's right. We have not mentioned measles. And I saw something the other day where so far this year, there's been 2,300 new cases reported of measles. And in the previous, I think it was the previous 10 years, the amount of measles cases, the new measles cases that were over 1,000, it only happened like twice in 10 years.
0: Oh, I see. The U.S. has confirmed 2,371 measles cases across 45 jurisdictions so far this year, marking a 35-year high and surpassing 2025's total. People aren't getting vaccinated. It's being driven by the vaccination rates falling below the necessary 95% community threshold. These outbreaks are threatening the nation's measles-free status.
1: Here's a look behind the curtain, folks. I said that. Dave looked it up on his phone in like 2 seconds.
0: Yeah.
1: Okay, and you know, I'm happy that you did look that up, because it proves that I wasn't just making it up. No. I did hear it.
0: And over 92% of cases involve unvaccinated individuals. And why aren't they getting vaccinated? Because of Bobby Kennedy.
1: Bobby Kennedy, and then you have sage medical experts like Joe Rogan. You know, he's out there. Aaron Rodgers, the quarterback, you know, he's a highly experienced medical doctor and former quarterback of the Green Bay Packers. He's leaning on all of his medical knowledge and reading while he was high on Hiawatha and licking poisonous frogs or something, you know, whatever he does, do this darkness retreat.
0: We've got a big, long text here attacking Fauci, which I will come back and we will address that. We certainly want to hear different opinions on this broadcast. But first, we've got news and traffic and weather. Paul Lewis is with us. We're talking about lettuce and cyclospora and the connection between the lack of inspection and what is happening on so many levels. Look forward to hearing from you. Stay with us.

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1: I hope that's not what you're wearing to the dinner.
2: The streaming debut of The Devil Wears Prada 2 proves that Miranda Priestly is always in fashion. The sequel is now the biggest live-action movie premiere on Disney Plus and Hulu since Deadpool and Wolverine, drawing more than 15 million views after 5 days. Disney is the parent company of ABC News.
3: Everything after this moment will not only determine your career, but life.
2: Viola Davis is returning to the medium that won her the Emmy in her EGOT. She'll star in a new Paramount Plus series called Ascent as a corporate fixer who has to save her estranged daughter. It's Davis's second lead series role following How to Get Away with Murder. And it seems like the Eagles will never leave the Sphere, Las Vegas. The Rock and Roll Hall of Famers just added 4 new dates for 2027 to their ongoing residency at the high-tech venue. Tickets go on sale August 14th. Chuck Sievertson, ABC News.
4: ABC News, I'm Stephanie Officer. President Trump today claims they are making progress on negotiations with Iran, teasing a possible announcement within the next 48 hours, but without confirmation from Iran. ABC News contributor and former Deputy Assistant Secretary of Defense Mick Mulroy will be watching to see if there will be any hints from Tehran on this potential deal.
5: So we're looking for any indications. Usually comes from their state-supported media outlets that there's something happening, so that they've agreed to something, that the Iranians are now more positive, talking about and acknowledging, for example, that there are actually negotiations taking place.
4: Sean Diddy Combs' prison release date has been moved again. This time, the Federal Bureau of Prison Records say he's due to be freed on February 20th, 2028. His release date, formerly listed as January 24th of that year. The rapper and producer is serving out a sentence for sex trafficking at New Jersey's Fort Dix. This is ABC News.
6: You're really full of it.
7: I'm what?
6: Oh, not you, John. 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
7: Oh, I get it. 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
7: Renee, it's like we've always said.
6: You get more fruit for your loot with Lynn's.
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6: Oh, that's real good.
7: It's Lynn's.

just before you go over the hill to Shell Beach, I'm losing my voice. And weather-wise, looking good. Sunshine out there. Highs the 80s and low 90s. And partly cloudy for the coastal valleys and beaches. 60s to mid-70s. That's news, traffic, and weather together. 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

0: 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As we are back with Paul Lewis, talking about lettuce, Cyclosporula, is that how we pronounce this? And the bigger issue is, could this whole mess have been avoided? So as promised, on the Frederick Law text line, I got a book here. Because I'm asking the question, who's been more responsible for problems, Fauci or Bobby Kennedy? On the Frederick Law text line, Fauci is responsible for millions dying from COVID all over the world. Really? And not just from COVID. He also used foster children with AIDS as guinea pigs to test his meds for AIDS meant for adults. You obviously don't know much about Fauci.
1: Wow.
0: Yeah.
1: And he still worked for Trump.
0: Yeah.
1: Trump still kept him as an advisor, still marched him up in front of the cameras, and still gave him a presidential accommodation. So I don't know, you know, if he was so awful. You know, that's the thing, Dave. I hear this all the time from Trump supporters whenever I point out that, hey, you know, this guy said that Trump's a moron, and this guy said that he's not worthy of the office, including, you know, Mike Pence. And then they say, well, you know, that was a bad hire. Well, Trump has had a lot of bad hires. You know, usually if you're a manager, good managers, their strength is surrounding themselves with good people. And it seems that Trump surrounds himself with nothing but incompetent buffoons.
0: And I would just get to the chase with his last text. It's all asserted. There's no truth to any of this. Fauci is not responsible for the death of millions of people. We're trying to talk about lettuce and Cyclosporula. 2,000 people affected. Yeah, only two deaths, but this is all stuff that could have been avoided if we had had the food inspectors that were cut under Doge.
1: Yes. You know, they would have caught it. You know, it's possible that they didn't. The fact is that I don't recall something like this happening before. And we had guardrails in place to prevent it from happening. And Doge took those guardrails away. And Bobby Kennedy took those guardrails away. And now this is what we got.
0: If you want in on the conversation, join us. We open up the phone lines, fire up the text line, 805-543-8830 or 800-549-5832. If you want in on the conversation with Paul Lewis as we talk about this lettuce crisis. I mean, what's the path forward? That's the obvious question. What do we do?
1: It's going to take probably decades to undo what's happening, because this is all part of Project 2025. If you look at Project 2025, which Trump disavowed during the campaign and said, I have nothing to do with that, all these funding cuts, regulation cuts, all this is part of Project 2025. I mean, one of the first things that he did was go in with USAID and eliminate it. So USAID got destroyed, and the year before he took that out, USAID bought $2 billion worth of farm products from American farmers and sent them to Africa. And he also bought pharmaceuticals for AIDS patients and also you know, other other kids in Africa. And USAID used this as soft power in the continent to help us. And soft power means that, hey, you know, you're going to go into a village and you're going to help heal people. You're going to bring in food. And you know what? Those people in that village, if something's going on, if there's some sort of militants or terrorists that might be planning on doing something, those people in that village that just got food and medicine, they might tell you something. And that's kind of the whole thing with this soft power, you know? And I heard there was a study that was done that in just the over year that we've had, that we've cut off U.S. aid, 400,000 people have died in Africa that could have been prevented.
0: Let me take you off topic for a second. I have a text here from Jeff Buckingham, who knows all about telecommunications. Dave, there is a regional phone problem that your listeners may want to know about that may also be impacting the station. AT&T has a problem routing calls to any Astound phone numbers, including KVEC. 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We're urging people with AT&T phones who can't call KVEC or other business customers

0: 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I have no idea what that means.
1: Well, I don't know. I got an AT&T phone.
0: 805-543-8830. I don't know if our phones are working or not. 800-549-5832. Is this an argument that we're making here? Are we actually making an argument for government intervention, government regulation, government standards, government inspections?
1: I am an advocate of good government. And not all government is good. Not all government is bad. I work in an industry where I do see some overreach with the government and things that are not pragmatic, are practical, overexpensive, and actually cost the state more money to regulate than they actually save.
0: All right, let's see. I think we've got some phones working here. Bob's in San Luis. Hey, Bob.
2: Hi, Dave.
0: Hi, Bob.
2: Hi, Paul.
1: Hi, Bob.
0: Bob, hey, did you have any trouble getting through?
2: I did. I tried calling on my office landline, and I got an immediate busy signal. I'm calling you now on my cell phone, and it went right through.
0: All right.
2: Anyway.
0: Go ahead, Bob.
2: This is MAGA, Take America Back, and they're taking them back to all of the times prior to our government having the common good of the average citizen at its forefront by having regulatory agencies, oversight, and responsibility. That's what Project 2025, as Paul mentioned, wants to eliminate.
1: You're spot on, Bob. That's exactly it. Like I said just before your call, there's good government, there's bad government. And it seems like Trump is trying to do everything he can to eliminate good government. USAID, that I just mentioned, is one that not only did it help people in Africa, it helped American farmers. And I gave you that American farmers, farm bankruptcies are up 45% last year. And is it a coincidence that USAID quit buying $2 billion worth of product from American agriculture?
0: What else, Bob?
2: This is, well, once again, what this is a government by and for the millionaires and billionaires. Trump has zero empathy, zero concern for the average citizen. We don't matter to him at all.
0: Bob, what's your cell phone carrier?
2: Verizon.
0: Okay. All right. Jeff Buckingham is asking. We're trying to help Jeff. Yeah. We got phone problems.
2: Understood.
0: All right, Bob. Thank you very much. Anything else you want to say about Bob's call?
1: I think the fact, and someone else texted it in, and I mentioned it, that Taylor Farms gave Trump $1 million. And they've spent tens of millions of dollars lobbying to reduce these regulations. Now, I haven't heard any of these regulations being reversed. All I hear is that Trump is making excuses and trying to take away blame from Taylor Farms. I think if I was president, I would place the blame where it lies.
0: 805-543-8830. We don't know if the phones are working or not. You can always text in. Here's another text on the Frederick Law text line. USAID was going to the wrong people and in the wrong pockets of some very bad people. That's not 100% true. There was some of that. But it was also making a difference in the lives of millions of people.
1: Well, like I said, there was a study done, and someone could look it up and call in and correct me if I'm wrong. But I read a study where they said that 400,000 preventable deaths have occurred in Africa since we've taken away that food and medicine from the continent.
0: You're also being accused on the Frederick Law text line being an advocate of big government. I'm not hearing that at all. I'm hearing you being an advocate of responsible government. We want our food to be safe.
1: Okay. Well, you know, listen, to that, whoever that was that was texting, do you think the executives and the shareholders of Taco Bell would like that program to be back in place with FoodNet to monitor in those 10 states looking for pathogens. Do you think the farmers that are plowing their fields into the ground, do you think they would like to see that program put back in place and that money spent? Because all these guys, it's costing them, all these businesses, it's costing these guys more money than if the government had just spent pennies on the dollar to monitor for that those pathogens and been able to have been caught before it went into these 10 states and made the thousands of people sick. If that's big government, if that's your definition of big government, give me some big government. Give me plenty of big government.
0: I have another update from Jeff Buckingham. Jeff, we appreciate the updates. Text messages from AT&T phones should work fine, but calls from AT&T will not go through. Calls from any other carrier will work just fine. This is an AT&T problem. If only we had inspections on phones, we wouldn't be having this problem. Yeah. All right, we'll come back for a final segment with Paul Lewis. I'm Dave Congleton. We're live. We're local. It's KVEC.
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4: Hey, it's Andy Morris from First Look. 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
0: 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We are so proud to have them as a sponsor, the Dave Congleton Show.

So if your phone isn't working, according to our friend Jeff Buckingham, it's not you, it's not us. It's happening all over the area. But to repeat Jeff's last text, text messages from AT&T phones should work fine, but calls from AT&T will not go through. Calls from any other carrier will work just fine. This is an AT&T problem. So something's happened to AT&T. If your phone's screwed up. But if you want in on this conversation, whether you called in or text in or just come on by and yell it out the window, we need to hear from you now, please. 805-543-8830, 800-549-5832. As I lay out the challenge that I started with at 3:30, who's more dangerous right now to our health, Dr. Fauci, who was the subject of the discussion last night, or Bobby Kennedy? Paul Lewis is here explaining what is happening as a consequence of all the cutbacks

0: in inspection. This is what's going on with the lettuce. People dead, people very sick. What's going on with measles? A lot to be concerned about here, Paul.
1: Yeah, you know, Dave, I just couldn't get away from that text that we read just before the break. And we've been talking about this for 45 minutes, and we've been talking about how these cuts have harmed people financially and health-wise. And someone is saying, well, you're just advocating for big government. Have you even listened to us? I mean, have you listened to what we've been saying? These cuts, these funding cuts, are hurting people. It's costing billions of dollars. I mean, the $15 million to that person, whoever texted that, we were spending $15 million on screwworm eradication. Now we're spending $1 billion. So what is big government? The $15 million that we spent to prevent it, or now the $1 billion that we are spending to have to fight it because now it's here?
0: And then the money on top of that we're going to have to spend to bail out the farmers because they're
1: right.
0: Plowing under their crops.
1: That's exactly right. So, you know, it's beyond me the mentality that says, you know what, go ahead and cut that.
0: This same texter also says you're uneducated.
1: Oh, okay. Well, you know, I think differently. I'll say this. I'll think differently because to me, $15 million to prevent something is less than $1 billion to fight it. So I'm guilty of that.
0: All right, let's take another call for our guest as we go up to Templeton and find Rick. Hey, Rick.
2: Hi there.
0: Hi.
2: I just thought I'd call. I'm with AT&T, and I just got through on my landline.
0: So you're on an AT&T line, and you got through?
2: Yes, I did.
0: And how much lettuce have you had to eat lately, Rick?
2: Not too bad. Actually, zero.
0: So you're staying away from the lettuce?
2: Oh, not really, but I haven't had any lettuce lately.
0: Oh.
1: How about beef? You've had any beef?
2: Oh, yeah, I've had some hamburgers.
1: So,
2: yeah.
1: Rick, let me ask you something. Would you rather spend $15 million to prevent screwworm or $1 billion to fight it?
2: Well, I think the first thing, number one, yeah, the first choice.
1: Yeah, $15 million to prevent it. Okay.
0: All right, fair enough.
1: I was a little insecure here. I was thinking that maybe I'm thinking wrong or something.
0: Rick, I'm glad you got through. Thanks for the call. Dane's on KVEC. Hey, Dane.
3: Hey, Dave.
0: Hey, Dane.
3: This subject here, to me, is like a no-brainer because I would rather be take a cut, okay? If I have to suffer a cut, it's not as bad as to me as being lied to my face. Not telling the truth. When you don't tell the truth to somebody, you're dishonest. That is the biggest harm could cause you in your life, and it did cause a harm. Millions of people suffered from the lies that were told. Now, if something is cut from the plan that you're saying Kennedy is doing, at least they know what's going on. They can maybe subsidize it or do something different. But when you're lied to, like Fauci did, and dishonest and not truthful, to me that's far, far worse than anything ever.
0: Stay with us, Dane. I appreciate the call. What do you say? Fauci's worse than Kennedy, according to Dane.
1: Oh, okay. Well, who did Fauci work for?
3: He worked for the government. He was the main person for telling us what we should and shouldn't do as far as when it came to COVID.
1: He lied to us.
3: He didn't tell us the truth.
1: He worked for Donald Trump. And
0: Biden.
3: Don't believe it on Donald Trump because that's not fair.
1: Well, didn't Donald Trump give him
3: a... He was the guy that was put in that position to tell Trump how the country should do it. So it wasn't Trump controlling it. It was Fauci.
1: So you think that Fauci was more responsible for the pandemic than firing the doctor who was embedded with the Chinese CDC to look for infectious diseases?
3: far as I'm concerned, Fauci is responsible for everything that happened during the pandemic. Everything that went wrong was should have been blamed on him. This man is not an honest man. If you can say that you think this man is an honest and truthful man, I can say that.
1: Yes. Yes, Fauci saved millions of lives.
0: Dane, I appreciate the passion. Thank you very much for calling in. Let's get to Francine in Atascadero. Hey, Francine.
4: Hi there.
0: Hi.
4: Hi, Paul. I just wanted to kind of come to the defense of Paul from the person who I think texted in and said that Paul is uneducated. And also that last caller really upset me because I think a lot of people I'm just going to say the other side, still think that COVID was pretty much not a big deal. I'm not going to go into that, but as far as everything he said, Paul said about the microbiology portion, because I'm a degreed microbiologist and a clinical laboratory scientist, everything that he said is true. And Fauci was not to blame for all of these deaths from COVID. If Trump would have acted sooner, and also just what he said about the people getting fired from DOGE, we do need oversight in our food that is produced and sold. It protects us. It protects everyone.
1: Francine, thank you so much for the kind words. And
4: yeah,
1: I have a whole thing here that I was ready to talk to Dave about, the cuts that the FDA has made to research. And you're a microbiologist, so maybe you could speak to this. There's billions of dollars that have been cut for research, for cancer research, this is crazy. Listener, this is going to blow you away. There's clinical trials and there's research for sickle cell anemia. And it's something that affects everybody, but it mostly affects people of color. And they cut that funding because they saw it as woke. They saw it as DEI. How crazy is that?
0: Francine, is he right?
4: Yes, I believe so, and I'm not on the research end of microbiology or for laboratory science. I'm in the clinical end, but I do believe that the whole deal with cutting the aid to Africa, and I'm just going to say it, it's because of the administration and people who just really don't care about people in Africa. They don't care about people of color. I'm going to say it. They're racist.
1: Can I ask you one more thing, Francine? Because
0: I got 1 minute.
1: Okay. The thing that I see is that clinical trials have been cut by the FDA. So it affects 76,000 people who are in clinical trials. Like there's a mother with stage 4 colon cancer who can't get her drugs because of these cuts.
0: Yeah. Yeah. Francine?
4: Yes, I have heard that. I have seen that. Basically, they're cutting out the programs where they don't think that they can make money from them. I do think that some of the pharmaceutical agencies are possibly behind some of it. They want to pick and choose how they're going to make money from things that are coming out, the good things that are coming out of clinical trials. And if they don't think that it's financially feasible, then they're probably going to be fine to cut those programs as well.
0: We're out of time, Francine. Thank you. Great call. Fauci was accepted by conservatives until Trump started making negative comments about him. Then conservatives fell in line with Trump's lead, and Fauci was now a bad person. I got 20 seconds for final thought. Nice job. Sorry about the phones.
1: That's all right. I guess it saves me from more attacks from people that hate Dr. Fauci. But you know, on that, going back to these, it's going to take us decades to overcome all these cuts that are happening. Unless you spend, the more it costs.
0: AT&T is having some regional phone problems. If you're experiencing that, please be patient. They're working on it as we speak. Here comes the news.
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6: From ABC News, I'm Stephanie Officer. The Trump administration's immigration crackdown saw a record number of deportations in July. ABC's Armando Garcia.
7: 51,000 arrests in July. That is the largest monthly arrest number in DHS history. What we don't know is who is being targeted. Are these people with final orders of removal? Are these people with criminal convictions? What we do know, however, is that this does come as DHS has strengthened their ties with TSA, collaborating to target and arrest people who have overstayed their visas. It is another example of how the Trump administration is not only arresting people at historic levels, but they're also increasing the number of people that are susceptible to deportation.
6: Embattled Republican Congressman Max Miller doubles down, saying he will not drop out of the reelection race while continuing to deny the domestic abuse allegations his ex-wife brought against him. She is also the daughter of a fellow Ohio lawmaker. The House Ethics Committee has opened an investigation into Miller, but former House Ethics Committee Chair Representative Charlie Dent tells ABC News it's an uncommon circumstance.
8: Truthfully, matters like this, oftentimes the Ethics Committee would never get to them because the member who's been accused, in this case, Representative Miller, would ordinarily resign because they feel shame. They don't want their families and their constituents to have to go through this further public airing of their issues and humiliation. And so they leave.
6: A European airport used by Ukraine's allies, including the U.S., appears to have been targeted in an act of alleged Russian sabotage. ABC's Tom Sufi Burridge.
9: A major security scare at a busy German airport, where officials say they discovered a drone packed with explosives near this Ukrainian cargo jet in a potential plot to sabotage the aircraft. German police say a drone fitted with an explosive device and detonator found at the Leipzig airport Tuesday night. Authorities immediately closing down all runways, deploying a bomb-disposing robot to disable the drone.
6: You're listening to ABC News.
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6: Acting Attorney General Todd Blanche says he thinks D.C. U.S. Attorney Jeanine Pirro is doing a great job. His comments coming after President Trump summoned Pirro to the White House because she dropped cases against those accused of damaging the reflecting pools.
15: Again, I don't want the message to be because President Trump expressed appropriate frustration at the damage done to the reflecting pool, that Judge Pirro is not, and not only Judge Pirro, her prosecutors are not working every day to combat violent crime and to make the city safe. So
6: President Trump did not tell Pirro he intended to fire her, nor did she offer to resign, according to sources familiar with the meeting. CDC data shows cases of a potentially deadly fungus have been detected in 27 states this year. It spreads among those who are very ill in healthcare facilities. NASA and SpaceX officials are searching for the piece of a rocket they believe smashed into the moon this morning.
16: The drifting rocket was unintentionally on a collision course with the moon after a pair of lunar landers was launched more than a year ago. Though the crash would be an accident, scientists and skygazers are saying it's an exciting chance to learn more about the moon. Astronomers say the rocket had dumped its remaining fuel and could not be controlled.
6: ABC's Rena Roy. 32 films have been selected for the New York Film Festival this year. Ava DuVernay's 14th documentary will close at the festival in October. I'm Stephanie Officer, ABC News.
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5: KVEC 920 News Time, 6:06, checking traffic. West Heft at Frontage Road, a hazard there, and still up on the screen, southbound 101 at San Luis Bay Drive. That accident from earlier. Weather cooling down, lows tonight going to be in the low to mid 50s. Tomorrow, sunny, 80s to around 90 inland on your Thursday, and a partly cloudy for the coastal valleys and beaches, 60s and 70s. That's news, traffic, and weather together. 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
6: 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Nice website. Check it out. When you're ready to talk, just have a question, just want to say hi, go for it. 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That's her direct line, by the way. 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You'll be moving fast. License number 01868098.

0: Cliff Branch is an amazing success story on just about any level. Went to Cal Poly, became a successful entrepreneur. When he was 19 years old, he was pulling in $30,000 a month. That's radio money. About 10 years ago, he wrote a book called American Made, A Boomer's Reflection. And now he is back with sort of a follow-up, but it's kind of different. This one is called American Made, A Nation in Turmoil, 2016 to 2026. We got a lot of ground to cover. Cliff, good to see you.
1: Good to be here.
0: Thanks for coming in, and congratulations on the book. We should start by explaining the deal here, because I can't believe the discount you're offering. I can buy both books.
1: Yeah, like, okay.
0: Right, but I mean, you're offering for a very low price. I can get both books for $24.
1: Well, Dave, I did not do this to make money. In fact, I pretty much been giving books to people who write me. We've got several hundred orders already.
0: So let's do it your way. What's the easiest way to get this book or your other book?
1: Well, we do have a website that was just set up. It's called AmericanMadeStory.com. AmericanMadeStory.com. And if you go on the website, you can just order up the books and we'll send them to you, free shipping. And there's one book that's hardcover. It's about 400 pages.
0: Beautiful book.
1: And another book that's a couple hundred pages. And you get both books for basically, I think, $19, something like that. So, probably cost more than that to print. But anyway,
0: yeah,
1: and it's free shipping, so if somebody wants it or wants to write me a letter, probably send them a book anyway.
0: Standard question, you address this in the new book. Why are you writing this? Because I know you're getting some blowback on it.
1: Yeah, I am. You know, I'm in business. I've been a capitalist since I was, in college, and started my first company when I was in college. So, but I've never been particularly, in either political camp. I've always tended to vote for the person I thought would do the best job. I voted for Republicans and Democrats. And in my early years, I'm about the same age as our president. I'm a little bit younger, not much.
0: You're midway between me and him.
1: Okay. So I'm turning 77, so I'm an old guy. But I watched, Trump for years because he was always in the front page of whether, I was reading the Wall Street Journal or Fortune or Forbes or whatever. He was always on the front page of the business magazines because of his controversial style as an entrepreneur. And so I was just very familiar with his history, and I honestly never dreamed he'd be president. Here's a man that's been involved in 4,000 lawsuits, which, if you can imagine. So, he was early on, he was spent a lot of time with Roy Cohn for probably 13, 14 years.
0: Yeah.
1: And Roy Cohn was very famous for the Red Scare and, what happened in Congress back in the day with, quote, communism. And so, I was raised to speak up and didn't count on writing anything, but I just kind of grew concerned about what I saw going on and figured, there's a lot going on. So I figured at the first of the year, I said, I'm going to write something for 3-4 months and just follow what happens and reflect back maybe for a month or two, because not just Trump, but our society has changed so much. It's been a paradigm shift with social media, with AI, with the divisiveness that's gone on in the last, particularly in the second term, but even in the first term.
0: You claim the book is a call to action for November.
1: Well, if you read the book, page 2 or 3, it's vote. I'm just asking people to pay attention, get involved. I'm not telling anybody how to vote. This is not partisan. I'm not. It's not funded by either party. I'm just one guy that wrote down my thoughts.
0: Yeah, but Cliff, if you go through the book, it's pretty clear about your concerns.
1: Well, I'm not to say I'm not a fan of our current president. I would absolutely admit that. But, you know, I'm respectful in the book. I call him Mr. President. I simply kind of review his greatest hits going back for 30 or 40 years. You know, the comment I get most often by the people that have read the book is it put him in a bad mood. It put him in a little bit of a concerning mood because they just had forgotten. They'd forgotten about January 6th. They'd forgotten about all of the, you know, things that Trump has been involved in as a businessman, you know, Central Park Five, you know, it goes
0: back in the 80s.
1: Right? Back in the 80s.
0: Yeah.
1: And, you know, he's not exactly an environmentalist. You know, he's continually called global warming a hoax. You know, if you, and so what I saw particularly, you know, in the first several months, or actually in the last year or so, there was just a litany of things. You know, we have, in my family business, we have a lot of commercial buildings. And so our tenants, you know, the tariffs right off the bat really caused a lot of havoc and concern for our local tenants, our regional tenants, our national tenants. And I was familiar with the staff he brought on to run our country. About 20 different people from the Fox network

0: write the book is he's just so mean-spirited.
1: Yeah.
0: What he says and does further divides, our nation into these two camps. And so I just wanted to remind people that it's important to vote. In our nation, we have one of the lowest participations in voting of civilized democracies.
1: And I just finished with Carolyn Smith, who was bemoaning the fact we can't get people to run for city council or a mayor in this town.
0: Well,
1: so it trickles down, doesn't it?
0: It does. Yeah. And the more divisive it gets, the more people think, I just don't want to stick my head above the crowd.
1: I just want to point out, though, that in the book you make it clear you don't like either political party.
0: Well, Biden was kind of an embarrassment and a disaster. You know, he promised to be a one-term president. I can't believe that his staff wasn't aware of his incapacities and his, whatever stage he was of dementia. It was obvious. And, of course, then there was the disaster. So he basically handed the election to Donald Trump. Trump says, repeats over and over, he won by a landslide. But basically, I think about 75 million people voted for Democrats or for a Democratic president in about 77. So you're talking, he won, I think, by about a point and a half. It's not exactly a landslide.
1: But he did win.
0: He did win.
1: Yeah.
0: And he did lose the 2020 election, but he seems to be stuck on that. And it's very difficult for him to admit that he actually lost the election.
1: Cliff Branch is with us, American Made. 2016 to 2026, a nation in turmoil. Given everything you just said, how do you explain the power and influence of MAGA? Not so much Trump, but MAGA and their, what I call, blind loyalty to the guy?
0: Well, I have a lot of friends that are Republicans, and some of them, are Trump, very avid Trump supporters. I mentioned in the book, I sent, my first rough draft out and kind of did a little focused group. I'm, a marketeer, so I... to Democratic friends that I knew and to Republican friends that I knew. And basically my Democratic friends were upset that I wasn't more strident in terms of my writing about Trump. And then of course my Republican friends were like, Cliff, you're just so naive. You don't realize this guy plays three-dimensional chess. He's an unbelievable great businessman. He's a man's man and he's gonna kick ass and all that kind of stuff. They weren't, they watch a lot of Fox News. I mean, Fox News is pretty much state media these days. It's interesting. There's times when things are not going well for Trump. Maybe there's an incident or something. And I DVR, whether it's Fox or OAN or Newsmax or NBC, ABC, CBS, MS Now, et cetera. So I sort of keep track of that sort of news media. And there are times when all three networks will be paying something that didn't happen well for Trump. And I'll turn to Fox, and they're paying a repeat documentary on Hillary's emails or Hunter Biden's laptop.
1: Yeah.
0: And I just go, they just don't want to deal with it. So they're pretty much all in. There, a few of them are starting to turn, but I mean, they have no mercy for anybody that's not on the Trump train, and they're vehement that anybody that's not behind Trump is some sort of a communist, non-patriotic, whatever.
1: Let me stop you there. Cliff Branch is here for the hour. The name of the book is American Made, A Nation in Turmoil. When we come back, we'll remind you how you can get these books. This is a really incredible deal. Cliff is being very generous in the way he's presenting these books to the public. Your phone call still to come. I'm Dave Congleton. We're live. We're local. We're hometown.
2: Hey, it's Andy Morris from First Look, getting ready for tomorrow's show. We are going to kick off the day with Zach Simopoulos from Downtown Slow. 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We'll have an early morning happy hour for you. We've got the folks from the Slow Food Bank stopping by at 7:15 tomorrow morning. And then we wrap up the show with another visit from Downtown Slow. So it's all going to get underway starting at 6 o'clock. We'll see you here bright and early for another edition of First Look.
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3: I am not throwing away my shot. I am not throwing away my shot. You know, I'm just like my country. I'm young, scrappy, and hungry, and I'm not throwing away my shot.
4: We are in conversation with Cliff Branch. He's been a fixture in this community since the late 1960s. He's got a book called American Made, A Boomer's Reflection, that was published in 2015. It's just an absolutely incredible book. American Made is a Worthy Successor, A Nation in Turmoil, 2016 to 2026. Cliff, how do people get the books again, please?
5: If you'd like a copy of the book, you can go to AmericanMadeStory.com. 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And you can just order up a book, and they're shipped right to your door.
4: On the Frederick Law text line, listeners questioning whether or not the books will be available in digital form.
5: Yeah, they're both available on Kindle for like $6 or something.
4: All right. In the book, you say that our nation's exceptionalism and unique culture is unraveling.
5: Well, I think certainly the worldview of America has changed. I think Trump is, you know, the current administration has put a huge strain with our allies. You know, there. If somebody's really interested, I think probably the best book, and there's a lot of sources in the book of.
4: And you recommend things to read and podcasts.
5: Yeah, podcasts, all kinds of stuff. But yeah. I think the best overall one was a book that just came out not long ago by Maggie Haberman and Jonathan Swan. It's called Regime Change.
4: Yeah.
5: And they, unbelievable journalists, and for 3 years they documented very carefully Trump and his stuff. And that's a, you know, it was hard to get a hold of. It's a bestseller. But if you read the book, particularly how it ends, they finally get an interview with him. You know, to say that he's narcissistic is a nice thing to say, because he's you know, very much, but he's a mean-spirited person, and he constantly attacks female journalists, all journalists. I don't care if it's Taylor Swift or Bruce Springsteen or Beyonce. You know, if they even indicate they're not in his camp, they're suddenly not talented, they're jerks, they're no talent. It's just not a very productive thing for our president of the United States to be. And he constantly insults, you know, world leaders. If you look at his staff, if you research his staff, and most of them came from Fox, and there's a few exceptions, Rubio and a few exceptions, but if you look at his staff, they're not qualified. You know, Hegseth, our war, first thing he did was declare where the War Department instead of the Defense Department, and he had no background. JFK Jr., not a doctor, oddball.
4: We're seeing that with the measles outbreak now.
5: Oh, yeah. And look at the original, the two women that he fired. One was pretty much on her own thing and really did her own national campaign and wanted to go to fame, and the other one really bungled the whole thing with ICE.
4: Oh, Bondi
5: and Noam. And Christy Noam. So those showed really a lack of understanding of who he hired, and you know, they, most of the people, if you look at his history, going back to Cohn or whoever, if you get too close to Donald Trump, you go up in flames. It's like flying too close to the sun.
4: Yeah, but we both know what the number one criteria for working in his administration is: loyalty. That's all he cared about.
5: Right.
4: And he just wants you to be loyal. He doesn't care.
5: And that's how he picked his the people that run our country are blindly loyal to him. I think another thing that bothered me as a businessman and just as an American is the unbelievable grift. We've never had a president that's gained over $1 billion in his first 12 months of his new term. And his sons and everything. And what I know about business, and, you know, because I've been a businessman for a long time and have invested in stock market and done all kinds of different investments, it's just, it's unconscionable. It's so un-American what the president has done in terms of his inside dealing. If you look at the tech bros that were at the inauguration, whether it's Musk or whether it's Zuckerberg or the guys running, you know, the guys running AI, these young, well, they're not all that young, but these middle-aged
4: young
5: men,
4: young enough,
5: middle-aged men are much more interested in their power, control, profits, and they're all his tech bros, and he joined up with them, and he's made billions of dollars, basically because of inside knowledge and because of the deals he's made. You know, I studied some of these deals, and I guess what happened after watching this for a while, around the end of last year, I just said, you know, for therapy, if nothing else, I'm going to sit down and write about this, what I've observed, because I pretty closely observed it. In fact, really, this book was almost a stream of consciousness.
4: So was it therapeutic for you? Do you feel better now that you got it out on paper?
5: Yeah, I'm getting some flack, you know, if you stick your head above the crowd, somebody's going to take a punch at you.
4: Let me ask you this, though, before the news break, just to give a contrast, because you're critiquing the president, and I agree with you on a lot of what you say. Give me an American, a public figure who you do admire. Anybody currently alive?
5: Oh, gosh.
4: Anybody just jump out at you? Or are we all...
5: I'm not particularly enamored with the leadership of the Democratic Party. Certainly... you know, they handed the election to Trump. They went way out on a limb on, you know, the DEI issues and things having to do with, you know, trans athletes and stuff. I mean, what, 1/1,000,000% of our population, you know, is falls on that category of being a trans, and yet, you know, it's like...
4: So we're all tainted.
5: We're all tainted. And now they're turning to communism. If you watch Fox News now, Democrats are communists, and we've got and the Democrats tend to stand in a circle and throw beanbags at each other. They're not particularly good at politics a lot of the time. And
4: how about Gavin Newsom?
5: Oh, I have mixed feelings about him. I'm not sure that he would. I'd like to see somebody that is middle of the road, goes back to a few more traditional standards, tries to unite the nation again. And we'll win because, you know, the way it's going now in terms of gerrymandering and this SAVE Act, et cetera, you know, Trump is determined to put his thumb on the scale for the next election.
4: I got a minute left. How about Obama?
5: Oh, Obama's not going to run again.
4: No, but how about Obama as someone to admire?
5: Oh, I admire Obama. In fact, back in the day, 12 years ago, I ran a national campaign for him with my close friend at Poly, who was the international, he was the digital director for Walt Disney, and we weren't thrilled with Sarah Palin, that was the last time I was really involved in politics.
4: All right. The book is American Made. Nation in Turmoil, 2016 to 2026. Cliff Branch is my guest. Keep the conversation going. A lot more of this book worth covering. I'm Dave Congleton. This is Hometown Radio.
6: ABC News, I'm Stephanie Officer. Following the Trump administration's work to begin the process of removing temporary protected status for more than 350,000 Haitians nationwide, hundreds of Haitian migrants in one state are being called for a check-in. ABC's Armando Garcia.
7: Now what we're hearing is that some former TPS holders, specifically in Ohio, are being told to report to DHS, and some are being outfitted with ankle monitors. Some are being told to come in on a later date. But while the use of these ankle monitors is nothing new, this is a new tactic to target Haitians for removal. They're also being told not to travel outside of a 75-mile radius.
6: An ongoing blood supply shortage is being called a crisis. In one state, there's now a different incentive for donors. ABC's Hannah Bata.
8: The Rhode Island Blood Center is offering a voucher for a free pint of beer if you donate a pint of blood. Donations nationwide are low because of bad weather and foodborne illnesses.
6: This is ABC News.
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4: All right, Kurt, we are continuing our conversation with Cliff Branch. 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
5: Dave, if someone wants a book, they can go to AmericanMadeStory.com. 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
4: On the Frederick Law text line, listener asks, do you feel the turmoil that you write about is caused more by the president or by the press?
5: Well, I think it's a cause and effect. You know, in my lifetime, I've been watching pretty close for 60 years. I mean, I started out watching Meet the Press with my dad every week and talking about politics and watched all the hearings for Nixon, et cetera, et cetera. And I think that that there's a lot of anger in the country and resentment because there's a huge gap between the disparity between the haves and the have-nots, and the wealth gap between the have and the have-nots has grown. There's a lot, and you know, it's, we don't have a fair tax system. I don't think anybody would argue with that. You know, if you're teaching school or you're do have a normal job, you don't even see 30% of your paycheck in California or whatever. If you're you know, if you're living a, have a earning a living wage. And if you're a capitalist and you're in business, you've got all kinds of write-off. You get to bring in the money and figure out what your expenses are, and then you kind of have a little bit of say about what you pay. There's all kinds of loopholes. For instance, in commercial real estate, there's something called a 1031 exchange where you just trade up, and you don't pay taxes.
4: Yeah.
5: So there was a lot of resentment. But really, I think, you have basically a very talented salesman, mean-spirited salesman, very talented con man, salesman, whatever you want to call him. He never was a particularly good businessman, as he claims. He had a lot of bankruptcies, whether it was Trump University or selling steaks or 9 bankruptcies with casinos, et cetera. But he's a very good salesman, and he's very mean-spirited, and he sensed that divide the minute he came down that gold escalator and said, I'm going to get rid of all the drug addicts and this and all these people that are ruining our country. And he hit a nerve, and Biden had really blown it at the border, and Biden had blown it on a lot of stuff. And so it was perfect timing, and probably Biden and, of course, Harris, who had, 90 days, and she was a woman, and she was a black woman, and that's a pretty hard hill to climb. A
4: lot of strikes against her. Yeah. I'm curious, given your financial background, your wealth, why do you stay in California? Why haven't you followed everybody else to Texas and Tennessee?
5: Well, it's a good question, because I have some of my entrepreneurial friends that sold their companies. They moved immediately and delayed escrows and stuff until they could make the sale in Arizona or somewhere else. But anyway, I'm fifth generation Californian, grew up on the Central Coast. It's my home. Why would I leave my home? And I, have to pay high taxes, but it's just not that important to me, because I got enough money to have a very nice home and have a very nice lifestyle. And so above that, you have your friends and your family and your community. So going somewhere, this is my home. Why? I've lived in Boston for a couple of years. We had a home in Texas. We've got a home down in Indian Wells, California. I spent a couple of years in San Francisco and Northern California with various businesses that I started or were involved in, but I always came back. I mean, 2 years in Boston, I was dying to come home. I still, I never sold my home.
4: Right.
5: Yeah.
4: So this is 2026. 2027 is the 20th anniversary of the iPhone. And the whole impact of social media, that's really, I think, contributed to the coarseness of the society. Cliff, what do you think?
5: Well, I have 2 or 3 chapters about that. I mean, I when I go to restaurants and I see all these toddlers on their little, tablets, and families sitting around, and everybody seems to be on their phone. our kids are being socialized, essentially, in a good part, by their cell phones or their tablets or their PCs and or iPads, whatever form it takes. And people have, quit interacting on a personal basis in terms of body language and all that stuff. And a lot of business now is all done on Zoom or in video, which is fine. You see somebody's face, but you don't really get a sense of the person if you can't meet as a group. And so it's changed everything.
4: You've got that great photo of the two different people there. They've got earphones on and they're on their phone. They're totally cut off from everything.
5: Well, even in this small town, several times I've been in a stop sign and I've seen somebody walking down the sidewalk with headphones, bobbing their head, and they're scrolling, and they go right onto the crosswalk and they don't even look right and left. And it's a weird situation. But, and AI is going to put this, it's going to be exponential. It's going to put all this stuff on steroids. And so, the hope is, humanity, whatever new invention has come forward, humanity's managed to put it to good use a lot of the time. But on the other hand, we have a species that seems to always want to build weapons that will kill people faster or decimate the earth or whatever. It's some of man's lesser noble qualities have come to roost in technology.
4: Well, now we're not celebrating, but now we're dealing with drones.
5: Yeah.
4: This is, it's like, AI and drones.
5: Yeah, and what's taking place in Ukraine, what's taking place, it's very complicated, you know, what's happening with the Middle East. But it's just very sad and heartbreaking. And so, you know, we have a society now where depression is skyrocketed. People are on psychoactive drugs for depression. You know, I write about the pharmaceutical industry quite a bit. Our pharmaceutical industry spends $10 billion a year.
4: Particularly for baby boomers. You talk a lot about baby boomers.
5: Well, I'm a baby boomer.
4: Yeah, me too.
5: So, yeah, and so it's... we're only one of two countries in the world that allow such promotion of pharmaceuticals on mass media constantly. But there's three or four lobbyists from the pharmaceutical industry for every congressman and every senator. It's just, you know, it's all of these things have evolved for a time, but it seems to me the reason I was motivated to write was that... You have all these things going on, and at the same time, we ended up with a leader who really exacerbated the situation.
4: Or does he reflect the situation?
5: No, a little bit of both. But, you know, I don't think Americans are by nature mean-spirited. I don't think they're by nature always blaming someone else for problems. I think, you know, we live in a society that has, you know, really good people.
4: But does Trump bring out the worst in us or the best of us?
5: He divides us.
4: Yeah.
5: So he brings out, he tends to bring out the anger. I mean, you know, when I talk to Democratic friends, they're just, some of them just checked out. They just can't stomach the guy. They're just so upset. They're very mad and angry. And then on the other side, you know, now because of the Iran war and certainly all the things that Trump promised are not coming to pass, a lot of people in MAGA or just mainstream Republicans are starting to say, you know what, this guy is not keeping his promises. You know, he's got an unstable cabinet leadership. He's alienated our allies. It's pretty hard for anybody to not look askance at his grift, the family. Look at what happened with Doge, you know, and look at what happened. I do a chapter or two on that with Musk. Okay, so this is a guy who had no experience in business, and he comes in and decimates all kinds of bureaucracies. And they've basically dismantled a lot of our bureaucracies, and some of it was due or overdue, but what they did was they came and basically tore apart the barn with no super plan, and they certainly did it. I mean, he did it right out of the gate. And of course Musk, you know, it was such an embarrassment. He and Trump got into a big fight, and Trump, Musk went away. You know, Musk is totally against the SAVE Act and said it was a complete farce. And I mean, if you watch what happened between these two people with immense egos, and they're kind of divas, you know, it lasted about 5 or 6 weeks.
4: Yeah.
5: But a president right out of the gate said, this guy's going to dismantle our federal agencies. He's going to go in there with a bunch of young guys, and he's just going to fire thousands of people and decimate a lot of lives. And but we're not sure what we're going to do next.
4: It's interesting that you bring him up, because just today there's an article out that Musk is now saying that he overreached with Doge, and he did too much, and he has regrets about it now.
5: Well, it didn't end up saving any money. It just made a big circus. And, you know, Trump back, I think, was the one that okay gambling, you know, online gambling. And so... I've got a chapter on that, because whether you're talking about FanDuel or was it DraftKings or oh my God, what Polymarket's doing?
4: Yeah.
5: It's the only thing for sure about watching all these young men that are into sports at the bars and having a couple drinks, and they're on their phone and they're betting money they don't have on whether a guy's going to catch a pass or not. What good does that do for a society? And it's already becoming a huge problem with corruption, because, you know, the athletes can be paid a whole bunch of money just to do something that will change the betting odds. And you've just seen scandal after scandal already in the NFL, college sports. It's just not a good thing to do. And yet, you know, these are buddies of Trump, and he changed the law and allowed this stuff to happen. I just don't see that it's going to be good for society.
4: We're in conversation with Cliff Branch. His new book is called American Made, A Nation in Turmoil, 2016 to 2000.

0: 26. We'll come back for a final segment, and we'll remind you how you can get this book. I'm Dave Congleton. This is Hometown Radio.
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0: All right, we're in our final segment with Cliff Branch. Two great books. One he published 10 years ago, American Made, A Boomer's Reflection. Now he's got a brand new one, American Made, A Nation in Turmoil, 2016 to 2026. Cliff, let's remind folks how they can get these books.
1: 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And you can. There's no shipping charge. Just go online and the books will be shipped directly to your door.
0: Do you have any good news for us?
1: Well,
0: do you have any hope?
1: Yeah, I have a lot of hope. I mean, look, I remember back to the 60s when, you know, I saw so many of my friends coming home in body bags. And my best friend died in high school, And a lot of my friends came back. And the millions of people marched. It was a very divisive time. I would be maybe over at my buddy's house for dinner. You know, I might be 16 or 17, and you know, the father might say, "So, what do you think of Vietnam?" And I could just, like, was knew that if I said that, you know, I didn't really particularly think the war was going well, you know, I'd be in a fight. So I tried to, you know, just, you know, bide my peace. But anyway, we've been through bad times before. This is a little different because of technology, because of social media has changed. Traditional journalism, you know, long gone are the days of Walter Cronkite and all of the journalists. And the journalists that tell the truth now are, hell, they're subpoenaed.
0: Yeah.
1: They're made fun of in front of the nation. I've seen, you know, our president ridicule, particularly female journalists, and say that they're ignorant or they don't know what they're doing or whatever, and bully them. So journalists are, you know, Barry Weiss took over CBS. You can buy, I mean, our information now is for sale. Whether Fox News invented that practice, and now you're seeing, you know, and you had a Twitter bot, you know, Elon Musk bot Twitter, and you have this whole thing going with Paramount Plus and Ellison, you know, taking over, or hopefully, depending if Trump approves it. But, you know, the, and then on top of that,

0: You have millions of Americans. Everyone could have a megaphone now. A huge percentage of junior high school kids aspire to be influencers.
1: Yeah, they all want to be an influencer,
0: right.
1: Don't they?
0: Yeah.
1: That's the job.
0: But they can suddenly have hundreds of thousands of people that follow whatever they believe. And so you're dividing into all these subgroups, and it's hard to have a harmonious nation at that point.
1: Let's take a call. We got Jim in Los Osos. Hey, Jim.
2: Good afternoon, guys.
1: Hi.
2: I have two comments.
1: Sure.
2: One was politicians that I liked. There was Evett Dirksen. There was Skip O'Neill. There was Nelson Rockefeller. There was Scoop Jackson. These guys were great, and I wish we had more politicians like that.
1: What, do you like anybody now, Jim?
2: Not particularly.
1: Well, that's part of the problem. You don't like anybody.
2: Yeah, right. Yeah. I know, but you were talking about who do you look to as an example. I think those guys were great.
1: Yeah.
0: In my first book, I have a list of my heroes, and a lot of them were political, of people that I really admired. But they're all either past their prime or dead at this point.
2: Right.
0: Yeah.
2: And the other thing I'd like to say is about people talking to each other.
0: Mm-hmm.
2: You know, I taught at Cal Poly for 43 years. And in the end, they were saying things like, if you heard somebody and they had an accent, you shouldn't go up to them and say, oh, I hear your accent, where are you from? That, like, that was a bad thing. And I'm thinking, how stupid is that? Mm-hmm. You have to talk to people. You just can't walk up to somebody on the street and say, hey, talk to me, you know? And I always have great conversations with people that I have no connections with.
1: Thoughts on that?
0: Well, I agree. The more you engage with your neighbor or strangers in a positive manner, the better it is for everybody.
1: Yeah. All right, Jim, thank you. So, you ever see the movie Easy Rider?
0: I did, yeah.
1: Yeah, remember at the very end, Peter Fonda, right before he gets his head blown off, he goes, we blew it, all right? Did we blow it, Cliff, the baby boomers? Are we leaving this world in a worse shape than...
0: Well, I tell you, there's one chapter that the headline is, it's a picture of Biden and Trump yelling at each other, and the headline is this the best our generation could offer?
1: Yeah.
0: So, and I have... somebody that I've known since a very young age is my stepson, who's a millennial, and I know a lot of his friends, and they're not all that fired up about boomers. You know, so I've seen a lot of very decent criticism of our generation, and you know, it's just evolved. But I don't blame it on any particular generation. I just think our society, technology, has evolved where it's, and particularly in the last 10 years, we've had someone who is had a huge impact on the world. I mean, it's still amazing that one man, whether it's Putin, or whether it's Trump, or whether it's Xi out of China, or Netanyahu, these four men, all pretty much past their prime, can have a huge impact on the world. And it might be healthy to get some new generations involved and more women involved, et cetera.
1: It sounds like your best hope is the call to action. I circle back to what we began with. People have to vote, whether it's a local election, state election, national election. People have to get involved in the process.
0: Yeah, that's the point of the book. It's the cover of the book has a voting station, and you go through the book, and there's a lot of photos of people voting, and there's a lot of places to get information other than on cable news or...
1: Are you concerned? Are we going to be able to vote in November?
0: We're going to be able to vote. How much the current administration is allowed to put its thumb on the scale is a question, and we won't know for several months.
1: Yeah. All right, Cliff Branch, one last time, please. How do people get copies of either American Made, A Boomer's Reflection, or the companion piece American Made, A Nation in Turmoil?
0: Well, first of all, we're going to send you both books because the second book refers to a lot of writing in the first book. So you get both books. And you just go on AmericanMadeStory.com, AmericanMadeStory.com. And there's no shipping charge. And, you know, it's... I'm not a writer by trade, but I did put down my thoughts.
1: I think we get the message here pretty loud and clear. Nice article by Glenn Starkey about you in the current issue of New Times. You also included an article he wrote about you back in the day. And it's pretty interesting. Cliff, what a pleasure. Thanks for sharing your book with us. I got about 30 seconds for a final thought.
0: Well, first of all, I want to thank you. I've been listening to your programs on and off for decades. You're extremely well-known and shows like this help keep the community together. So as far as I'm concerned, it's a service to the community, and I appreciate you having me on.
1: You're very kind. Thank you, sir.

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1: From ABC News, I'm Stephanie Officer. As families begin returning to their devastated homes outside Spokane, an eyewitness to the suspected arsonist behind the Old Trails fire is now speaking out. ABC's Alex Stone is in Washington.
2: The 37-year-old, he is in custody right now, and we have heard now from the witness who called police, and the witness said that on Saturday night that he saw a little earlier in the late afternoon, he saw a man who turned out to be the 37-year-old suspect who was crouching down in some trees by the point of origin of this fire, the Old Trails fire that destroyed all of these homes.
1: The 2026 race is taking shape after a progressive candidate wins the Democratic Party nomination for U.S. Senate in Michigan. ABC's Jay O'Brien.
3: A major victory for progressives, Dr. Abdul Al-Sayed winning the Democratic nomination in the country's most watched Senate primary. But now comes the hard part. Al-Sayed setting out to unite Democrats and independents around their shared interests.
4: I hope that you'll join this movement now.
3: Al-Sayed's former opponent, Congresswoman Haley Stevens, quick to endorse him, calling him a dedicated Michigander, adding, I am proud to offer my support.
1: His Republican rival, former Congressman Mike Rogers, has called Al-Sayed, quote, an extremist. Another outbreak to worry about, this time salmonella is affecting jalapenos. The FDA says at least 345 cases have been reported across 27 states. There have been 36 hospitalizations and zero deaths so far. The FDA reports Chipotle and Qdoba both received product imported by Coast Citrus Distributors from Sinaloa, Mexico. Both chains stopped using the products last month. The FDA does not consider there to be an ongoing risk from the establishment. Coast Citrus Distributors issued a recall to remove the jalapenos from the market. A wildfire near Athens, Greece, has displaced not only humans but their pets. Volunteers have rescued nearly 300 animals, mostly dogs, in the scorching heat. You're listening to ABC News.
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5: These statements have not been evaluated by the FDA. This product is not intended to diagnose, treat, cure, or prevent any disease.
1: A federal judge has thrown out a lawsuit by Alec Murdoch seeking $600,000 in legal fees by the former court clerk whose misconduct led his murder convictions to be overturned on appeal. A new analysis on the country's mass shootings.
9: The FBI says that last year there were 34 total active shooter incidents, which they define as one or more shooters attempting to kill others in a populated area. That's a 42% increase year over year, and the number of victims of mass shootings increased nearly 60%. According to the FBI, every incident involved a male shooter who acted alone, and 68% of the shootings were pre-planned. Peter Haralambos, ABC News.
1: Next year's Triple Crown will run a little differently. The Preakness Stakes will move up on the calendar by 3 weeks and a day after the Kentucky Derby. That means it'll be on a Sunday for the first time ever. It is one of the most closely watched Senate races in the country, and both sides claim voter fraud.
10: The first volley was fired by Democrat James Tallarico, pointing to ProPublica reporting that showed that his Republican rival in the race to succeed Senator John Cornyn voted under an address where he hasn't lived for 2 years. Now the Ken Paxton camp is accusing Tallarico of voting in five elections using his parents' address, even after he had purchased a home for himself and moved out.
1: ABC's Jim Ryan. Pope Leo will make his first trip to Latin America as pontiff in November, visiting Uruguay, Argentina, and Peru, where he spent decades as a missionary. I'm Stephanie Officer, ABC News.
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13: And we continue with Our American Stories. Up next, we continue with our recurring series about the curious origins of everyday sayings. Here to join us again is Andrew Thompson as he continues to share another slice from his ultimate guide to understanding the stories, the mysteries of the English language. Take it away, Andrew.
14: To take the cake means to achieve something or to do something outrageous. And it began with the days of slavery in America in the 19th century. At parties held by wealthy white landowners, it was a tradition for married slaves to walk in a procession around a cake in a form of competition. The slaves would be judged, and the couple who were considered the most grateful would get to take the cake as a prize. That's also the origin of the expression cakewalk and piece of cake, both of which mean something easily accomplished, as while these tasks were demeaning, the competition required little effort. To be taken aback means to be startled or surprised by a sudden change, and it relates to sailing. Aback means facing towards the rear, and the sails of ships are said to be aback when the wind flattens them against the supporting mast. A sudden wind change can slow a ship down, and in some cases drive it backwards. So if such a wind change took place, causing a sailing ship to turn unexpectedly in the wind, the ship would be said to have been taken aback. To be taken with a pinch of salt means to take something with a healthy dose of suspicion or caution. That's also normally said with taken as a grain of salt. And it began in ancient Rome with the philosopher Pliny the Elder. He wrote in his book Naturalis Historia in AD 77, a story that the king had built up his immunity to poison by regularly ingesting small doses of a certain recipe, which was various ingredients that tasted disgusting, but he added that you should add a grain of salt to make the mixture more palatable and easier to swallow. It's not then known when the expression changed to mean what it does today. Talking turkey means to speak frankly and plainly, and it began in colonial times when the European settlers encountered the Native American Indians. Wild turkeys lived among the Indians and were soon considered a high delicacy and were often put up for barter. The bargaining for turkeys that took place on a daily basis became known as talking turkey, and it then became known to mean any serious discussion. To be tarred with the same brush means to have the same faults or bad qualities, and it's often used in a derogatory sense when saying tarred with the same brush. It began with early sheep farming. It was common for a number of sheep within a flock to develop sores from time to time, and they were usually treated by coating them with tar, which was applied with a brush. The same brush was used on every sheep with an infection, but it was important never to use it on a healthy sheep, or that animal would get contaminated. This way, it was only the infected sheep that were tarred with the same brush. To say that's just the ticket means that something is exactly right or exactly what is needed. And it began in the early 20th century when tickets were distributed to the poor to provide them with essential items such as food and clothing. The tickets were specific to the goods being sought and would be exchanged with shopkeepers who were known to say, "That's just the ticket," when the person produced the correct one. To give someone the third degree means to give them an intensive questioning or interrogation. And it comes from the Freemasons, a centuries-old fraternal organisation in Britain. The Masonic Lodges, there were 3 degrees of membership. The first was known as Entered Apprentice, the second is Fellow Craft, and the third is Master Mason. As the third degree is far more challenging than the first two, the candidate is subjected to rigorous questioning and examinations before he receives the third degree of Master Mason. By the 19th century, the third degree had come to mean any kind of interrogation.

0: If you say someone is three sheets to the wind, you mean they're very drunk. And it's a phrase that has nautical origins. Originally, three sheets in the wind, the phrase relates to the sails of tall ships. These sails are controlled by ropes known as sheets, which are fixed to the lower corners of the sails to hold them in place relative to the wind. If the sheets break or come loose, the sheets are said to be to the wind. If three sheets are loose, the sails will flap wildly about, so having three sheets to the wind will result in the boat becoming completely out of control, much like a stumbling drunk might be. To throw down the gauntlet means to challenge someone, and it derives from medieval times. A gauntlet was a glove that formed part of a knight's suit of armour, and it was usually covered with steel plates which aided in protection. If a dispute arose, a knight wanted to challenge someone to combat, he would throw down his metal gauntlet as a sign that he wanted a duel. Then, if his opponent accepted the challenge, the opponent would pick up the gauntlet and the fight would begin. Taking up the gauntlet has since been used for accepting a challenge. To throw your hat into the ring means to take up a challenge or give a signal of an intention to join something, and it has its origins with boxing. In the early 1800s, prize fighters would tour the country and box at travelling fairs. They offered to take on all comers and gave local men a chance to win money if they could last the distance or beat them. Anyone who fancied their chances in a bout against these professionals would throw his hat into the ring. The hats were placed in a pile by the referee and then shown to the crowd, in turn, as an invitation for the owner to come up and fight. To tide you over means to supply someone with something they need for a short period, and it has its origins with the sea, and as the phrase suggests, the tide. In the absence of any wind to propel a ship via its sails, captains would use the tide to move the ship. The rising tide would also use to lift a ship over a threatening obstacle such as a reef or a sandbar. The expression was first used by the British Captain John Smith as early as 1627, and it was used figuratively by the early 1800s.
1: And a terrific job on the production, editing, and storytelling by our own Greg Hengler. And a special thanks to Andrew Thompson. The Curious Origins of Everyday Sayings, a terrific read. Go to Amazon and the usual suspects to pick it up. You won't put it down. And it's amazing. We were just commenting together how many of these have nautical origins. And, of course, love the third degree, being that final stage Mason, the grilling you get, or the final stage of almost anything in any elite institution is rough. Thus the third degree. And my goodness, three sheets to the wind now makes complete sense to me. The story of the curious origins of everyday sayings, the sayings we use all the time, here on Our American Stories. 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
5: And we're back with Our American Stories. Up next, a story from Tom Morton. Tom served in the U.S. Marines until 2014, and after boot camp was sent to Hawaii before shipping out to Afghanistan. It was there he would meet his mentor, his squad leader. Here's Tom to tell the rest of the story.
6: What was a lot different about my experience than most was my squad leader. He had been on 3 deployments to Iraq and actually extended to go on this deployment to Afghanistan with us. And he was one of those people that was just down to his bones. He was a warrior. Like in past lives, that dude was a champion gladiator in Roman Colosseums. It was an incredible kind of innate type of thing, like not just like a Mike Tyson capability to knock anybody out because you've got that much fury in you. It was like somebody that just, you tell them the rules of chess once and then they take down Deep Blue. He was just naturally a tactician, could make up extensions to standing tactics that would actually replace standing tactics, and even won a Navy Marine Corps Achievement Medal in one of our training ops for the most creative and effective leadership that they'd seen on one of the ranges that every unit in the Marine Corps has to go through before they deploy. He was just a very different type of person, very different warrior, and his mindset was truly about being warriors. You know, like if you messed up or something, yeah, you might get punched in the face, but there wouldn't be any paperwork. And there wouldn't be any grudges. You would dust yourself off, recognize that you just made a big mistake and you don't want to get punched like that again, and you move forward. And on top of that, Reitzman had been through, his first deployment was to Haditha in Iraq in 2006, and that was an extremely bloody battle. Just a lot of Marines were killed. And as a first deployment boot, within, I think, his first month or two in country, he was a squad leader because his team leader got killed. He assumed the team, like, leadership of the team because he just naturally knew what to do. He was just that type of natural leader. But because he had seen so much death at the hands of really just not being prepared, you know, like some units were not ready for the kind of house-to-house warfare that Haditha had to offer, because it was still fairly new. Like, we hadn't fought that way very many times, at least not in a very long time. So he had an extremely strong emphasis on our training as room clearing masters. So there was one of the other condemned barracks, that this one was actually like barracks rooms and stuff that we snuck away into. I don't remember exactly how, but we found our way in. And we spent probably 2 straight weeks in there, just every day going back and, you know, using broomsticks as fake guns because we couldn't check them out of the armory for personal one-on-one training. And we spent every day clearing rooms. Like, other squad leaders might have been giving their guys classes and stuff and giving them some kind of information, but Reisman was drilling, like, muscle memory that would save us into us just nonstop. He trained us to be the beast squad. Early on, he told us during PT one day, like, we may not be the smartest squad, but by God, we're going to be the strongest.

0: August. And throughout training, we proved ourselves repeatedly that we were the strongest, but we were also one of the smartest too. And so when we got to Afghanistan, you know, we were there to do the dirtiest missions. That's what we were there for, and that's what we had trained to do, because, you know, just like my mentality of like, why join the Marines if I'm not gonna join to fight? Reitzman's mentality was, why go to war if we're not gonna go be the best and fight the hardest? And all of us loved it. You know, he was our Captain Ahab, that we were ready to follow into hell. So, in May of 2010, we deployed to Helmand, Afghanistan. It's in the southern area of Afghanistan, right near the Pakistani border. It's a very rural area, and it's very open and desert-like in some areas. It's a very interesting looking kind of geography. And I remember when we first got to one of the bigger bases and stepped off of the cargo plane, I just remember the shock of stepping out into the Afghan air. Like, it's so dry and dusty, but it was so hot. And then we went and got on this little bus thing in groups of like 8 or 10 or however many it could hold, you know, with our full packs in our laps and body armor on, weapons strapped across us and everything. And I was sitting in this tiny little seat, squashed in next to another Marine, and the driver cuts on the bus, and there's no AC, so we're just cooking. And the song that comes on is I Love College by Asher Roth. You know, if anybody hasn't heard it, the whole song is about like partying and just having fun and screwing around in college. And I just remember sitting there thinking, like, it is May of 2010. Had I stayed in school and like followed a 4-year program, I would be graduating sometime this month, but instead this is where I'm at, listening to Asher Roth in Afghanistan. Anyway, so, you know, we spent a week or two at the bigger base until they had flights and stuff lined up for us to be able to get to our area of operations. When we finally got there, you know, we landed a bigger base near the one that we were going to live on, and we had to patrol to our base. I remember walking down the street, just looking around, and like all the buildings are made out of mud, and just thinking, like, it looked like biblical times, but with tractors, Toyota Corollas, and cell phones added in. And it was just so mind-blowing to look around, and, you know, I'm sure it was pretty easy to tell that I was new because I'm walking around with my mouth open staring at everything, but, you know, also my uniform is nice and clean and stuff. And I remember walking down the road, and this little Afghan kid walks up to me and is like, hey, you new Marine? I'm like, what? No. He's like, nah, you new. And I was just like, how do you know that I'm new? And he like grabs my sleeve and rubs it between his fingers and kind of then points at the guy next to me, and he's filthy. And he's like, nice, clean. And I was like, all right, so where'd you learn English? And he just immediately pretends that he's holding a radio and says, COG, COG, this post 3, I need an MRE. Obviously just copying what he had heard Marines saying on post over and over, and these kids would just sit at the base of our guys' posts and listen to them talk to each other and over the radio and pick up English from context, which is an incredible feat if you think about it, especially for a little 7-8-year-old kid. So, you know, that was a really mind-blowing kind of thing, just walking in. But yeah, that whole hike, I remember being just tense as I could be. But really one of the most impactful things that happened on that deployment, and what's ever happened to me, was Reisman's death.
1: And you've been listening to Tom Morton tell his story about his mentor and the relationship between them, what he learned from him. And by the way, his mentor, 3 deployments in Iraq, down to his bones, in his DNA, he was a gladiator. It was just an innate thing. By the way, Haditha, one of his assignments, his mentor's assignments in Iraq, was a really brutal first deployment. His leader had been killed, and he ended up just leading his unit, because that's what he did. And by the way, Room Clearing Masters is what he was trying to create, his mentor in Iraq. And if anybody knows anything about war, this was not Vietnam, it was urban warfare, and a whole new skill set was necessary. When we come back, more of the story. We pick up where we last left off in Afghanistan. Tom Morton tells the story of his mentor here on Our American Story.

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0: And we're back with Our American Stories and the story of Tom Morton. When we last left off, Tom had been deployed to the Helmand province of Afghanistan, and things were about to take a nasty turn. Let's continue with the story.
17: Our platoon was given an order that we were going to send a squad out across the Helmand River to investigate cave systems in the mountains on the other side. Reitzman immediately volunteered us for it, and we loaded down really, really heavy because we were expecting to go into the caves and have a serious fight on our hands. So we had rockets, and everybody had a few extra grenades and a lot of extra ammo. And we left early morning and hiked way out towards the river, and we finally got to the point where we kind of had to cross. And I remember Reitzman openly saying, even though your point man usually does anything before anyone else, like, he's the point man, he walks out point. And Reitzman told our point man to stay where he was, and he said, like, if anybody's gonna drown, it's gonna be me. So he went into the river, and he actually made it all the way across. Like, it was up to about chest height, but in a pretty fast moving river. But anyway, once he made it most of the way across, he told us to start crossing. And like right downriver from me, our interpreter started crossing, and one of our Afghan policemen. And as they were crossing, they lost their footing. And even though Reitzman knew that me and Shaw, our point man, were both strong swimmers, he wasn't going to tell either of us to risk ourselves and go try and grab the interpreter and the Afghan policeman. So he came back into the water from safety and went after them, and pretty quickly lost his footing as well. So the rest of us all went in after Reitzman, and I was about 6 feet away from him when he went under. I wasn't able to find him. He came back up one more time after that, and then went back under, and he wasn't found for 3 more days. And the Afghan policeman that he had gone after drowned as well. And I didn't realize until after that he was drowning when I swam past him, because at the time I was focused on getting a Reitzman, and our Afghan police would go swimming all the time in the river out in front of our base. But he drowned as well, right next to me. The problem then was, what do we do? So they sent 2 helicopters to come and pick us up, and they were supposed to, one covers the other while one drops down, picks up half the squad and moves us to the opposite side of the river, and then, comes back for the rest of us. I was in the second group, and when they landed to come pick us up, the helicopter broke down, and they couldn't get it back off the ground. They decided to leave. Like, the other helicopter dropped and picked up the chopper crew from the one that was dead, but they left us there. So then we were down to 6 of us on one side of the river, not only like alone, dehydrated, and just lost our squad leader, but we were also going to be expected to defend a downed helicopter that the enemy would absolutely love to take over. That was a daunting moment. And I remember there was a moment where the eye in the sky, like the little camera on a giant pole that can see a couple of miles out, it's called Scan Eagle. They came over the radio and said that Scan Eagle had seen a platoon-sized element moving towards us on our side of the river, and we needed to prepare for a fight. So Staff Sergeant Curtis came around and went man to man, because we were all spread out, like holding a perimeter as best we could, and went to each of us. And I remember what he told me was, there's a platoon-sized element coming towards us. If you got any grenades, have them out and ready. Have your ammo out and handy. Die like a man. And that's so much to internalize as a 21-year-old kid that just watched your mentor die. But I also remember just thinking, all right, fine, they want to do this, I'm ready. Let's do this. And I just remember completely resigning myself to like, okay, I'm going to die, but I'm going to die in a pile of brass. And then about an hour later, we see something on the hilltop and we're like, wow, they're openly exposing themselves. That's dumb. And it turns out that the platoon-sized element that they had told us was coming was actually a herd of sheep. And in a crazy way, that was kind of disappointing. Like, I had completely accepted that I was about to die, and it was kind of taken away all of a sudden. They helicoptered out another, like a whole platoon, to take over our positions and start searching. But, you know, from running out of water for huge chunks of time, we had resorted to drinking the Helmand River, and it's incredibly infectious. So by the time we made it an hour or so into the hike home, we were essentially combat ineffective at that point. Like, we were so undermanned and just beat up that we weren't capable of defending ourselves if we got attacked. So we stayed put, waiting on another squad to be able to come to us with food and water. And basically, we were just going to take over the cornfield that we were in. And I remember Staff Sergeant Curtis told me to go and set up on the road. And I jumped into this ditch trying to lay on my belly on one side to put my gun on the road and actually be ready to fight. But when I dropped in, my legs caved out from under me, and I just dropped to my back. Couldn't bring myself to stand back up and actually lean forward, so I just kind of laid on my back looking around in case I needed to stand up and fight. And this old man came out from the compound that I was sitting in front of, and I remember him standing and looking at me for a good 10, 15 seconds before he said anything, and I could tell, like, he didn't see a foreign warrior coming into his land or anything. Like, he saw a 21-year-old kid dying in his lawn. And so he asked me, like, Ubukwade? Like, do you want water? And I said, yes. Like, whoa, which is yes. And so he brought me a big, like, mixing bowl of water from his well. And I probably spilled, like, three quarters of it on myself trying to drink it, just because I was so thirsty. I just poured it down my throat. And he asked me if I wanted more, and I said yes. And he got me three bowls of water. And then I'm pretty sure he went and did the same thing for the other guys elsewhere on his property. But he told us that we could stay, and that we could use a building on his property if we needed it. And I found out later on that what he actually enacted there was a Muslim tradition called Loke Warkawal, which basically means once an elder has accepted you into their home, by like rule of honor, no one can remove you until the elder says that they can, or that you are no longer their guest. And so, taking a risk with his entire family, his land, his life, that man said that we were protected on his property until we were capable of leaving. Then we got to go and patrol all the way home after that day. But that day was by far the worst day of my life.
0: And you've been listening to Tom Morton tell the story of his time served in Afghanistan, and also of the harrowing scene where he watches his mentor die trying to save the life of one of the de facto members of his squad, and that's an Afghani interpreter. When we come back, more of this remarkable storytelling, a story about war, a story about the U.S. Marine Corps, about brotherhood and mentorship, the story of Tom Morton's time in Afghanistan here on Our American Stories.

0: Someone had a birthday.
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24: And we're back with Our American Stories and the story of Tom Morton. When we last left off, Tom had just experienced the worst day of his life. He lost his mentor and an Afghani police officer to drowning in the Helmand River and ended up exhausted and unable to move properly due to dehydration on the lawn of an Afghani civilian who would render him aid. Let's continue with the story.
0: Something that's always stood out to me about that day, that elder, you know, treating me like a human being and not looking at it as, whatever, screw him. He's here to do whatever propaganda that he might have been fed. Like, his humanity trumping danger to him, his family, you know, going against potentially his religious practices or whatever by letting Christians or non-believers into his property. So many vets come home just full of hate. You know, you want to place it somewhere. You want to be angry at someone for losing your friends, for losing time, for having, you know, physical ailments and nightmares and stuff. You need a scapegoat. You want someone to put it on. And unfortunately, a lot of times that gets put on the Islamic community as a whole by a lot of veterans. But I've just never been able to do that because I've seen that doesn't matter what religion you are, what race you are, there's good people in every culture too. And like I said, as horrible as that day was, that was a very profound experience and lesson for me. Like, the day that Reitzman died in the river was by far the worst day of my life. But after that, what I tried to take from it was something I would tell my junior Marines that I was training on the following two deployments was, life in the Marine Corps is about setting bars. You know, you have a day in boot camp where you get IT'd for an hour and a half straight, and that's the worst day of your life. Then you go to School of Infantry and you go on a 15K, it's actually 24K, and that's the worst day of your life. And then you come to the fleet and you spend 24 straight hours scrubbing with Clorox, and that's the worst day of your life. But eventually that day will be set so horribly that nothing can bother you anymore. And as unfortunate as it is, one of the most beneficial things I've been able to glean from the horrible day of losing my mentor was the fact that I survived. I can survive something that extreme. And even though it was a very hard thing to deal with, I did make it through. So if I can survive something like that, if I can still be standing and still have some of my brain together some days, what can the civilian world throw at me that I can't deal with? You know, that's what I try to keep in mind anytime I face some kind of a hardship or whatever. Like, I've been through so much worse than this. I can deal with it. And, you know, the part of that mental toughness is, some of it was Reitzman, some of it was the Marine Corps as a whole, just teaching me, like, you know, sometimes the situation sucks. There's nothing you can do but embrace the suck and push on. I actually left the service in 2014, and I enrolled in school and tried to kind of, you know, just figure things out from there, but it took me a while to kind of get my bearings and went through a few different jobs and been through a lot of different professions over the years, and I moved around a lot. Like, I moved from Denver back to Nashville, where I'm from, then to Savannah, Georgia, then back to Denver. I think a big thing that was kind of a problem for me is it took me a really long time to let go of the Marine Corps and, like, the guilt of feeling like I can do more. I need to make up for something. I need to go back, and, you know, I don't know, the feelings of survivor's guilt, just feeling like I, you know, I should have died that day with Reitzman, so I need to go back and die with honor so that I can do him right. You know, that was really nagging at me for a really long time, because I didn't get out in my mind for a very long time. Like, when I got out, I sought out a motorcycle organization that they're all about, like, you know, you have to be a combat veteran to get in. So I rode with them for a long time, and I just resigned my patch about 6 months ago when I realized that I just traded one uniform for another. Like, I never let go of any of those things that had happened, because I was still reliving it every day, because I was acting as though

0: though I was still part of it, you know, I still thought about it as though, like, I want to stay in shape in case I get a chance to go back, like, but not thinking about it from the perspective of I need to stay in shape so that I don't keel over and die in my 40s. And it took a long time for me to finally realize that I had been framing things in a negative way for me, where I was really just leaning into my survivor's guilt issues and everything instead of trying to grow from them and move forward. But I finally kind of had that aha moment after a motorcycle accident, and nearly dying will make you think about stuff. And I benefited a lot from spending time with other veterans to be able to kind of learn from them about how to get through things and stuff. But I also think that the most beneficial part of the recovery from combat and stuff has been finding my own way, you know, like finding something that I really enjoy doing creatively that I want to expand on. And for me, that's been, I started out doing carpentry. I started apprenticing under one of my sister's friends that he ended up becoming my best friend. He taught me everything I could ever want to know about building decks, fences, tree houses and stuff, but he also taught me so much more about just oddball little tricks and stuff, that things that took him 20 years of being a carpenter to figure out that, you know, I got to leap straight into. You know, he had to spend years just doing, you know, the same framing wall over and over every day. But, you know, I got to get to the fun stuff with him. And I think spending every day with him and realizing that a combat mindset does not have a very applicable place in the civilian world, you know, like you really are never going to be facing the same stressors that you are in combat. So the dark sense of humor and the crassness and the vulgar language and stuff is just, they're attributes that fit very well in a life or death kind of environment. They really don't in most others. And that can feel kind of emptying. But my friend Ben is the one that taught me that, like, there are other places that can fit in. You know, there are other things for me, and there is stuff that I can do and feel passionate about. And, like, you know, I really genuinely enjoy building stuff. Like, it's enormously gratifying to be able to leave from a day of work, and, you know, even if you're not done, just looking back, like, hey, this morning there was nothing, now there's the framework for a deck. It's very, very fulfilling, and it's a very gratifying puzzle to work out. You know, every job is different, everything needs a little thought and a little caution. And I think that's helped me calm down enormously. And unfortunately, he passed away about a month ago. So that's been really hard for me. But overall, you know, like, learning to be creative and working with my hands has been a huge therapeutic tool for me. Because just learning carpentry got me confident enough with tools to start doing stuff like working on my own bike, and, you know, being confident enough to realize, like, well, if I take it apart and I can't figure it out, all I have to do is just retrace my steps and put it back together. Worst that can happen is it don't work right, and then I try again. And that led me into working on motorcycles, or my motorcycles, and I'm actually working towards, eventually I want to own my own custom motorcycle shop and build custom bikes. Bikes for people that need special accommodations. Like, I'd love to build, like, you know, a specially outfitted bike for a veteran that lost their legs or something so that they can still ride. And I just think that'd be something that would be really gratifying to present it to the veteran, but also it'd be really, I would be excited about the challenge of making a bike work without two of your limbs involved, because they kind of need all four on a standard setup. You know, that's my long-term dream, because it really has brought me so much peace, just playing some, you know, calm, like, melodic music in the garage and just sit there and wrench and work out a giant puzzle all day. Like, even if it means throwing a wrench or two throughout the day, like, it's still so awesome to be able to have something at the end that is like, wow, I did that.
1: And a great job, as always, by Monty on the production of that piece and the storytelling. And a special thanks to Tom Morton, who shared stories about not one, but in the end, two mentors. Because he had not just Sergeant Joe Reitzman to thank for so much. Sergeant Reitzman was his mentor and the man he watched drown in the Helmand River, but also Ben, his mentor, who taught him about peace in civilian life. And, well, just the peace that can come from being a great craftsman and putting things together. First, as a carpenter's apprentice, and now ultimately as a mechanic on motorcycles, hoping to create a motorcycle that can do some good for former vets. The story of Tom Morton, here on Our American Stories.

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6: 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It's 8 o'clock on the Central Coast.
7: From ABC News, I'm Stephanie Officer. A Marine Corps veteran is in custody after he was spotted allegedly scoping out President Trump's California golf club twice, just days before his high-profile visit. ABC's Kana Whitworth.
8: And sources say the suspect had written down a public phone number and address connected to the White House. Authorities say they searched the home of 38-year-old Janine John Taylor and found an illegally modified AR-style rifle and a pistol, along with body armor, radio signal devices, and a badge reading Agent, Fugitive Recovery, Bail Enforcement. Agents also recovering multiple notebooks containing what officials described as concerning statements.
7: A deadly home explosion in southern Illinois under investigation. ABC's Morgan Norwood.
9: The blast rocked an entire neighborhood in the town of Energy, Illinois, just after 7 p.m. First responders racing to the scene. Flames erupting from an open gas line as they combed through the wreckage, finding one person dead and multiple other buildings in the neighborhood damaged.
7: An out-of-control Tesla tore through a California town. ABC's

0: Trevor Ault.
1: It happened just after midnight in Orange County, California, near Los Angeles. A car careening some 20 feet down that embankment, slamming into multiple homes, debris shattering windows, and on one home there were tire marks spotted 10 feet up. While many people were in the homes at the time, none of them were injured. Investigators say the 22-year-old driver suffered a medical emergency and lost control. Authorities say first responders had to pull the driver from the car, but he was not seriously hurt from the crash.
2: You can take the children.
3: Still funny. 30 years after comedian Tommy Davidson left his indelible mark on Martin with his character Varnell Hill, he's getting his own spin-off, The Varnell Hill Show. Variety reports it'll focus on the fictional talk show host trying to stay relevant. The show drops September 1st on Paramount Plus. 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
2: Three people have been charged with threatening a judge, a witness, and local officials connected to the investigation into the death of 18-year-old Nolan Wells, who was found dead after a July 4th boat trip with friends in Mississippi. None of the three appear to know Wells, his family, or the boating group. President Trump says the U.S. and Iran are talking, but what will that mean for the Strait of Hormuz?
3: At the end of the day, until there is some sort of idea of what that shipping passage looks like, you still got companies that are reluctant to go through there. They're like, what is it going to be? Am I paying a toll? Am I not? Is it safe? Insurance companies are still reluctant. And they're trying to understand the new reality of the Strait after the war, whatever form it looks like, might be very different than it was before the war when ships could just pass through there.
2: ABC's Elizabeth Schulze. The FDA reporting 345 cases of salmonella infections linked to jalapenos with 36 hospitalizations. The agency says Chipotle and Qdoba both got the product from a distributor in Sinaloa, Mexico. The peppers have been recalled. Both restaurants stopped using them in July. In the wee hours, Beyonce surprise dropped the Morning Dew remix pack.
4: No more slow jams, no more R&B, no more making love.
2: The song was reportedly recorded around 2013, leaked several years ago, and was dropped last month, and now features this new remix with her husband Jay-Z. It is expected that Morning Dew will appear on the 20th anniversary edition of Beyonce's B-Day album next month. I'm Stephanie Officer, ABC News.
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8: This is Lee Habib, and this is Our American Stories, the show where America is the star and the American people. Pulitzer Prize-winning columnist George Will has written extensively about baseball and has said this about America's attraction to it, quote, "Sport serves society by providing vivid examples of excellence." One of those examples is New York Yankee catcher and cultural icon, Yogi Berra. Here's George Will.
9: High drive, that's trouble. And Yogi Berra, belt one, high, over the screen and into Bedford Avenue.
10: It ain't over until it's over.
11: 90% of this game is half metal.
10: When you come to the fork in the road, take it.
11: It's deja vu all over again.
9: And the Yankees are champions. Look at Berra, piggyback riding Bob Cazala.
12: The 18-year-old U.S. Navy enlistee, thinking it sounded less boring than the dull training he was doing in 1944, volunteered for service on what he thought an officer had called rocket ships. Actually, they were small, slow, vulnerable boats used as launching pads for rockets to give close-in support for troops assaulting beaches. The service on those boats certainly was not boring. At dawn on June 6, 1944, that sailor was a few hundred yards off Omaha Beach. Lawrence Peter Barra, who died at 90, had a knack for being where the action was. Because he stood, when he stood, as a catcher, he spent a lot of time crouching at baseball's most physically and mentally demanding position, 5'7", he confirmed the axiom that the beauty of baseball is that a player does not need to be 7 feet tall or 7 feet wide.
9: Barra swings, and that one's going to leave the ballpark. Well, what do you know? Larry Barra, they call him Yogi, his very first time at the plate in the major leagues against the A's, and what does he do? He hits a home run.
12: The shortstop during Yogi's first Yankee years was an even smaller Italian-American, 150-pound Phil Rizzuto, listed at a generous 5'6". Yogi had, as sports writer Alan Barra says in his book Yogi Barra, Eternal Yankee, the winningest career in the history of American sports. He played on Yankee teams that went to the World Series 14 times in 17 years. He won 10 World Series rings. No other player has more than 9. He won 3 MVP awards. Only Barry Bonds has more with 7, but 4 of them probably tainted by performance-enhancing drugs. In 7 consecutive seasons, 1950 through 1956, Yogi finished in the top 4 in MVP voting. Only Bill Russell of the Boston Celtics, 11 NBA championships, 5 MVP awards, and Henri Richard of the Montreal hockey team, 11 NHL championships, have records of winning that exceed Yogi's. He grew up in what he and others called the Dago Hill section of St. Louis, when the Italian-Americans who lived there did not take offense at the name. They had bigger problems. Biographer Alan Barra notes that in an 1895 advertisement seeking labor to build a New York reservoir, the ad said whites would be paid $1.30 to $1.50 a day, colored workers $1.25 to $1.40, and Italians $1.15 to $1.25. The term WAP may have begun as an acronym for the phrase without papers, as many Italians were when they arrived at Ellis Island. American sports and ethnicity have been interestingly entangled. The name Fighting Irish was originally a disparagement by opponents of Notre Dame, which for many years had problems filling its football schedule because of anti-Catholic bigotry. But sports also have been solvents of a sense of apartness felt by ethnic groups. In 1923, the Sporting News, which for many decades was described as the Bible of baseball, except by baseball fans who described the Bible as the sporting news of religion, called the national pastime the essence of the nation. Quote, in a democratic, Catholic, real American game like baseball, there has been no distinction raised except tacit understanding that a player of Ethiopian descent is ineligible. The

0: the Sheeny, the Wop, the Dutch and the Chink, the Cuban, the Indian, the Jap, or the so-called Anglo-Saxon, his nationality is never a matter of moment if he can pitch, hit, or field. Ah, diversity. In 1908, the Sporting News said this about a Giants rookie, Charlie Buck Herzog. Quote, "The long-nosed rooters are crazy whenever young Herzog does anything noteworthy. Cries of Herzog, Herzog, gut boy, Herzog go up regularly. And there would be no let up even if a million ham sandwiches suddenly fell among these believers in percentages and bargains." David Moranis, in his biography of the Pirates' Roberto Clemente, the first Puerto Rican superstar, notes that as late as 1971, Clemente's 17th season, one sports writer still quoted him in phonetic English. Quote, "If I have my good arm, the ball gets there a little quicker." In 1962, Alvin Dark, manager of the San Francisco Giants, banned the speaking of Spanish in the clubhouse. Today, with three of the most common surnames in baseball being Martinez, Rodriguez, and Gonzalez, some managers speak Spanish. Yogi's great contemporary, the Dodgers catcher Roy Campanella, another three-time MVP, was the son of an African-American mother and Italian-American father. With two Italian-Americans on the Supreme Court, it is difficult to imagine how delighted Italian-Americans were with their first national celebrity, the elegant center fielder on baseball's most glamorous team, Joe DiMaggio, the son of a San Francisco fisherman. DiMaggio was Big Dago to his teammates. Yogi was Little Dago and became the nation's most beloved sports figure. As Yogi said when Catholic Dublin elected a Jewish mayor, only in America.
1: And a great job on the production, editing, and storytelling by our own Greg Hengler. And a special thanks to George Will for sharing the story of Yogi Berra. Indeed, only in America. Yogi Berra's story here on Our American Stories. 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
2: This is Lee Habib, and this is Our American Stories. Up next, a story about one of the most unlikeliest hip-hop bands in American history. Here's Greg Hengler with a story.
3: In 1987, three white Jewish boys from New York City were the most fascinating phenomenon in the burgeoning rap music scene. No, really. The Beastie Boys, barely out of their teens, had just released License to Ill, which quickly reached number one on the charts, the first hip-hop album to achieve that exalted status. And true, it was the fastest-selling debut album in the history of Columbia Records under the Def Jam label. But everybody knew that these three knuckleheads, who were clever enough to come up with the shtick that clicked with MTV-loving suburbia, were just a novelty act.
4: Now, here's a little story I got to tell about three bad brothers you know so well. It started way back in history with that rap and me.
5: My team!
3: The cartoonish trio consisted of Adam MCA Yauch, Adam Ad-Rock Horovitz, son of prominent playwright Israel Horovitz, and Michael Mike D. Diamond. Three MCs from NYC started out as a hardcore punk band, opening for legendary punk groups like The Misfits and the Dead Kennedys in some of the most legendary clubs in the world, such as CBGB's. In 1983, they released a track that was basically a crank call set to a hip-hop beat. It became an underground favorite, but in order to play the song during their live sets, they brought in a DJ known as DJ Double R. Rick Rubin was a long-haired NYU student who would temporarily become the fourth white Jew of the Beastie Boys. But Rubin's DJ stint would be short-lived, and he left the group in order to focus on his small indie rap label called Def Jam Records, which he started and was run out of his dorm room with his friend Russell Simmons. Here's Rick Rubin.
6: The very baby stages of hip-hop was just starting. Completely underground movement. I don't think many people knew about it outside of Brooklyn, Queens, the Bronx or Harlem. I would see these groups live, and there was an energy in the room that was a very specific feeling. And then the records that would come out didn't have that feeling. And so an MC, it wasn't that, it was a DJ scratching, and it was beats.
7: Anyone who can make a cripple man dance by using his mouth, if he give me a chance.
6: I didn't know anything about the music business. I didn't know anything about contracts. I didn't really know what a producer did. I just felt like it was possible to make a record that felt more like what the club felt like. 99 Records was a record store I hung out in, and they put out their own records. Through them, I learned the process of making our own records, where to have the sleeves made, where to have the labels made, and started putting out records. The logo was a big D and a big J, and it really was about the DJ's place in hip-hop being, in a way, equal to that of the MC.
3: Just as the Beasties were beginning to bubble on the punk scene, they transitioned to rap, a significantly less popular form of music at the time. So insignificant, you could count on one hand the number of known rap groups at the time. And on that one hand, none of them were white. Major labels were not looking for rappers, and definitely not white ones. That is, until Rick Rubin offered the Beasties a deal in 1984 on his dorm room operated label. Rubin took his metalhead music background and his passion for rap music and infused it into these three teenaged boys. Here's Beastie Boy, Mike D.
8: That he pretty much, I guess, in that sense, kind of introduced us, because we kind of came from, like, punk rock, like, all right, forget about that. We just wanted to, you know, do hip-hop, and he kind of definitely brought that kind of in a big way. I mean, definitely we got real into it and got into the idea of, like, Led Zeppelin having beats or, you know, AC/DC having grooves and beats, whatever.
3: Here's Rubin.
6: It was just an interesting cross-pollinization of cultures, taking all the stuff that we grew up with and figuring out how to mix it all together in these elements from all different places.
3: After releasing some buzzworthy singles, the group went on to open for pop legend Madonna on her

0: Virgin Tour. Their popularity grew. Here's MTV in 1985 asking the 22-year-old Rick Rubin where the Beastie Boys video was at.
1: The only reason that we haven't done a video yet is because as soon as we do, they're going to have to change it from MTV to BCTV, because that's all they're going to show all day long, all night long.
0: The Beastie survived the Madonna tour with their love us or hate us attitude, and then joined the rap legends Run DMC on their groundbreaking Raising Hell tour, where acceptance was much more coveted. But going on tour with Run DMC didn't guarantee success with their almost all-black audience. Here's friends of Rubin and the Beasties, Rick Minnello and Adam Dubin, and former host of Yo MTV Raps, Dr. Dre.
2: So when they first walked on the stage, it was like, whoa, we white guys trying to rap.
3: On stage, a white guy had to earn his stripes, and no one had done that yet. It's like if you went to the Apollo and you were a comedian, the audience in rap at that time was just like the black audience at the Apollo, which a white audience sits there and goes, okay, entertain me. A black audience goes, what you got? What you got, sucker? Basically, because they want to be entertained. And when the Beasties first came on, they were not greeted with widespread approval, but usually by the end of their set, they would have won the audience over. And they did that pretty quickly.
2: We did a show in Virginia, and you had 5,000 little black girls screaming and hollering, trying to get to them, wanting to have a good time, and loving the guys just generally because they were real with what they were trying to say. They weren't trying to be black. They were trying to be the Beastie Boys. And it worked, and it translated. The music translated, not the color. The beats were very aggressive. So in hip-hop, we always loved aggressive beats as far as stuff like from Aerosmith, stuff like from Queen, AC/DC. So those kind of beats were kind of similar to what they were doing with the alternative beats, with the big drums and the big bop-bop-bop-boom-bop, and all that craziness. All we did is just scratch it, so you heard the zigga-zigga-boom-boom-dop, zigga-boom-boom-bop. So we always used the same, like, similar beats, so it was kind of like right there on the same thing. But it was the commentary and the delivery that was a little different.
0: Here's hip-hop pioneer Fab Five Freddy and Daryl McDaniel from Run DMC.
4: And I remember these guys coming out and doing Hold It Not Hit It, and the crowd went crazy. I was backstage at the time, and I remember Run came back and said, yo, the BC's about to come on. And everybody rushed to the side of the stage to watch them. That's Rakim, LL Cool J, Mo D, Houdini. Everybody on the tour came to the side of the stage because everybody felt like they were their little brothers. Like,
5: we would open up for us. It was like the black audience, and we could be like down in the South, down in Texas, or down in South Carolina, in some really Southern black Negro town. And when the Beasties came out, and Dr. Dre was scratching, and they came out jumping around, screaming, rhyming, it wasn't like people say, all right, let me go get a prank. People stood there and was like, yo, these white boys are ill. These white boys are dope. These white boys are good. Say, ho, ho.
0: Here's Public Enemies. Chuck D.
6: They was almost like the flip side, like Jackie Robinson was to baseball, the Beastie Boys were to rap music.
7: Okay, go, let yourself go, go, so hello, that is the tempo.
0: Here's Beastie Boys, MCA, and Mike D.
8: When we first came out making hip-hop, people were just like mainly surprised because no white kids were really up on hip-hop or doing it too much. So, like, I guess a lot of kids would just check it out and just be surprised to even hear that we were making that kind of music and just be like, what? You guys are white? Like, they would think we were Puerto Rican or something, or just not figure that we were white.
9: People were really freaked out that all of a sudden, number one, we were having concerts where there were black groups and white groups performing on stage. You had black kids and white kids coming together in a way that they probably never would have for any other group at the time.
10: And you've been listening to our own Greg Hengler tell the story of the Beastie Boys. I love that comment at the end. They were Jackie Robinson in reverse. What Robinson did was integrate baseball, black to white, and here was white going into, well, tough black halls that didn't exactly necessarily want or covet white hip-hop artists, but they earned their keep and drove the crowds crazy. Three MCs from NYC, three white Jewish boys, and they had what turned out to be the fastest selling debut album in the history of Columbia Records, one of the great record labels, iconic record labels in American history. Well, when we come back, more of the story of the three white Jewish boys from New York City, the Beastie Boys, here on Our American Stories. 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
20: Life offers many opportunities and, of course, many challenges. 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
21: I just didn't realize how mixed up I was going to feel.
20: The moment of loss is an emotional challenge.
21: I was so relieved that we had taken time to pre-plan everything with the folks at Wheeler Smith Mortuary.
20: Not everyone reacts the same way to the passing of a loved one, and caring and responsive assistance is something that can at least ease the confusion and anxiety that often occurs during this period.
21: Having people who were respectful of our wishes was important, but knowing that all the arrangements were complete and would be professionally and thoughtfully handled was one of the most reassuring things for me during this time.
20: Take some time to do some pre-planning with the folks at Wheeler Smith Mortuary. Call 543-6871. That's 543-6871. Wheeler Smith Mortuary.
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10: And we continue with Our American Stories and the story of the most unlikely hip-hop band in American history. Let's return to the story of the Beastie Boys and to our own Greg Hengler.
0: From the beginning, the Beastie Boys kept a foot in both worlds, one in the hip-hop world and the other in the pop-rock world. But keep in mind that the boys achieved all the success before they even put out a full-length album. The band was perfectly positioned, right on the edge between clever and stupid. And all this momentum culminated into the headline from the Village Voice: "Three jerks make a masterpiece." The Beastie Boys released their Rap Metal Fuse debut LP that sampled from the likes of Led Zeppelin, Black Sabbath, The Clash, AC/DC, and CCR, to name just a few. We all know the name of the album, but nobody says it better than the legendary talk show host and comedian, Joan Rivers.
3: Their newest album is called License to Kill, and it went platinum after only 8 weeks. License to Kill, right?
22: That's ill, Joan.
3: Well, I'm telling you, I've got my stupid contacts in. Hold on. Okay, sorry about this. Their album is called License to Ill. That's a stupid name for an album.
23: Do I detect the note of jealousy in your voice, Joan?
3: If it were called License to Kill, you would have gone platinum in 4 weeks. Anyhow.
0: It didn't go platinum in 4 weeks. But it did become the first rap record to hit number one on the Billboard charts. It also hit number two in the R&B charts. Rap charts had yet to exist. Once again, a foot in both worlds. Here's hip-hop pioneer, Say Adams.
24: I remember Adam and I were walking down the street before the record came out, and he says to me, "This is gonna be so great. We're gonna be, you know, on American Bandstand, and we're gonna do Soul Train, and we're gonna be hanging out with Don Cornelius." And I looked over to him, I was like, "You know, you're crazy. Nobody's gonna do that." And the record came out, and it exploded. And literally, in 2 months, we were in LA on Soul Train, the Don Cornelius, and I just couldn't believe that America just embraced them in the way that they did.
0: License to Ill went triple platinum and became the biggest selling rap record of the 80s, and was certified diamond in 2015 for shipping over 10 million copies in the United States. To this day, the album still sells over 10,000 copies a week, a true rarity in the ever-changing world of hip-hop. Def Jam, under the direction of Russell Simmons and Rick Rubin, tried to take the success of the Beastie Boys to the big screen, a tactic used with both Run-DMC and the Fat Boys. But the Beasties rejected the offer and left Def Jam in New York for Capitol Records in L.A. to work with the Dynamo production team of the Dust Brothers and Matt Dyke on their sophomore album. Fans expected License to Ill Part 2. But instead of rehashing their biggest hit, the band returned in 1989 with the album Paul's Boutique, the most sample-laden LP in the history of hip-hop. Using around 300 samples from funk, soul, rock, rap, jazz, and everything in between, from the Beatles to Johnny Cash to the Eagles, the head-spinning epic was one of the most counterintuitive albums ever made. Rather than give the fans more of the same, the Beasties gave them more cowbell. But their Commodores-powered single, Hey Ladies, which was sampled from Jeanette Lady Day's Come Let Me Love You. Here's rock critics Alan Light and Joe Levy.
25: Paul's Boutique really just didn't sound like anything that anybody had ever done before. Where the Dust Brothers were in terms of sampling technology on that record, nobody'd heard that before. People didn't know you could make a record sound like that.
26: It's just this beautifully layered record, very deep in its musical texture, very deep in its lyrical texture, as funny as can be. They sampled Cheap Trick. They sampled David Bromberg. They had these wide ears. They were open to everything.
25: And you could never make that record today. It'd be way too expensive. You could still use recognizable samples in 1989 and not have to pay millions and millions of dollars for them. So it hit a lucky time where there was this new technology that they could really exploit and really play around with.
0: With the release of Paul's Boutique, the Beastie Boys had reinvented their sound. It was another masterpiece, but it was also a commercial disaster and cost some Capitol Records employees their jobs. It barely earned gold status. Here's music critic Nelson George.
2: Paul's Boutique cleared away all the pop people and left them with their real core fans. And those are the people who were going to grow with them. And what happened is the people who they got with Paul's Boutique then became their new audience. So they really made a transition in who bought their records and who were their fans.
0: 10 years after the release of Paul's Boutique, it went double platinum and was recognized worldwide as a landmark achievement and one of the greatest hip-hop albums of all time. Rolling Stone would describe the album as the Pet Sounds and Dark Side of the Moon of hip-hop. Fast-forwarding to 1992, their next album was ready. But with the emergence of grunge rock and the dominance of gangster rap, nobody knew how the public would respond to their third album, Check Your Head. It was the first record released under the band's own label, Grand Royale, and the first album featuring instrumentation from the band, a move that brought them back to their punk rock roots. Check Your Head was different from Paul's Boutique, as that album was from License to Ill, and as groundbreaking as either one. The album was led by the psychedelic sounds from the single, So What You Want. The record's blend of punk, funk, and rap went triple platinum. They did two tours to support the album, one with the Rollins Band and one with Cypress Hill. One foot in the rock world, one foot in the rap world. The combination of rapping, DJing, and live instrumentation was a Beastie Boys invention, setting the stage for groups like Korn, Linkin Park, and Rage Against the Machine. The Beastie Boys had become the ultimate tastemakers and cool hunters. The Beastie Boys fans range from those of highbrow to lowbrow to low brow.
4: You guys are good dancers.
5: Yeah. I wish I was more like them.
4: Yeah, me too.
0: According to the Oxford English Dictionary, use of the term mullet to describe the hairstyle was coined and certainly popularized by American hip-hop group The Beastie Boys. Of course, the Beasties didn't invent the actual hairstyle, but it wasn't until the Beastie Boys released their song Mullet Head on their next album, Ill Communication, in 1994, that the hairstyle actually gained its name. Ill Communication entered the charts at number one. The Beastie Boys spent 27 years in the rap game, selling over 26 million records in the United States and over 50 million worldwide. With one diamond and seven platinum albums, these three Jews from New York City make up the greatest rap group of all time.
10: And a terrific job on the production, editing, and storytelling by our own Greg Hengler. And what a story you just heard from that first record, which was, well, indiscriminately called by Joan Rivers, License to Kill. And then she made fun of the title. And of course, the Beastie Boys had the last laugh. That album would go on to sell 10 million records. Their second album, Paul's Boutique, would be called The Pet Sounds, The Dark Side of the Moon of hip-hop. Didn't sell well, but the Beastie Boys kept their core audience and grew things from there. For 27 years, these guys did it all and sold over 50 million records. Three Jews from New York City, making up what many people believe to be the greatest hip-hop act of all time. The story of the Beastie Boys, here on Our American Stories.
6: Someone had a birthday.
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15: And we continue with Our American Stories, and with a story about a unique company culture. Tom Golisano is the founder of Paychex, which helps 680,000 businesses manage their payroll, HR, and benefits. And it's also a place that enjoys a good prank every now and then. And by the way, we've done a bunch of stories on pranksters and epic pranks. Here's Tom on a few of their pranks, starting with one from his late best friend, Gene Polisini.
16: We got two little kids at home. It's a Saturday morning, the phone rings, and it was just when people were starting to use tape recorders. So I pick up the phone. There's this guy on the other end recording. This is the Monroe County Water Authority. We're shutting off your water for 48 hours. So make other preparations. What? They can't do that. I call out the Water Authority. This is Saturday. Nobody's working today. You know, they get a recording. What the hell do you do? So Gloria, find every pan you can in the house and fill it with water. We did that. About 2 hours later, Gene comes over. He comes in the house, and he looks around. He sees all these pans full of water. And I can see his lip. You know how your lip curls when you're trying not to laugh? I said, you son of a... It was him. He could disguise his voice. So one day, Gene's working at Paychex. He was a senior VP, very important job. And we're building an addition to our building. And there's this huge crane on the ground. And I know the contractor, he's a good friend of mine. So I said, Wayne, what's that all about? He says, well, we're going to start moving steel in next week. And that's what we put the steel in place with that crane. I said, can you build a little platform for a car? He says, I got a friend, it's Gene. He drives a Mercedes Roadster in the wintertime. Now, nobody drives a Roadster in the wintertime in Rochester, New York. You got to be a little nuts. He says, yeah, I could do it. He does it. I get a second set of keys from his wife. We send Gene out to lunch with some other guys. When he comes back, his car is hanging five stories up in the air, swinging in the wind. Gene, you're the employee of the month. To show you the attitude of this guy, though, he gets out of the car, he looks up, he sees his car up there. I'm thinking it could be a $75,000 joke if it falls off that platform. And he says, I wish I thought of that, because he would have done it to me. But that's what our life was like. I used to have this thing with a training department. We had quite a training program. We brought all new employees, and it was, you know, like 3,000-4,000 a year to Rochester for 1 week to 4 weeks of training, depending on the job. We believed it was very important because when you're a branch network like we are, people never get a feel for what the company's like. They only see their local branch. So we like to have bringing people in so they get to meet some of the officers and see the general atmosphere. It gives us a chance to brag a little bit about the company and so forth. Well, I used to have this thing with the training department. I used to like to play jokes on them, and they liked to play them on me. So one day I was running for governor, and my secretary was transferring to Arizona because of her husband's new job. So I said, we got to find a new secretary. I said, interview several people, get it down to two, and I'll interview them on Friday when I come back to Rochester. I come into Rochester on Friday. They send this woman in for the interview. Now, she's got obviously bleached blonde hair. She's got her hand wrapped up in a little bit of a sling. Short skirt, I mean, really short skirt, tight open-up blouse. So I start talking to her about her skill set, and she doesn't have any. So I, you know, I'm saying to myself, what's happened to our standards here? So I... sitting there thinking, and all of a sudden the coup d'etat, she lights up a cigarette. And yeah, we're no smoking building. She lights up a cigarette. I looked at her, I said, ma'am, would you please put that out and leave? So she gets up and she leaves, like very normally. I look out and there's half the training department standing outside my window. They're laughing their ass off. And they recorded the thing. They had a microphone in the plant next to my desk. So, okay, I walk by the training department, and there is a classroom of middle managers, and they're there for a one-week management training course, and I look at them, they look bored as hell. So I just happened to go out that night. I go to a bar in the local pub, and I ran into maybe 10 of them. And, you know, so I had a great conversation with them. We had a lot of fun, and I didn't talk much about the class. But I did grab one of them. I said, you want to have some fun tomorrow? He said, sure. I said, okay, you just follow my lead. I want you to ask me about local income taxes, and I want you to be not happy with my answers. He says, okay. So we normally have a lunch and then we do Q&A. So now we're doing the Q&A. And he asks the question. He says, Tom, we're not very happy in the state of Ohio with how we process local income taxes. What's being done about it? So I gave him sort of a pat answer. Oh, our software is working on the development of it. It's going to be some time. It'll be blah, blah. He says, oh, it's a couple of people ask questions. He comes back again, and he asks the same question. He says, I wasn't happy with your answer. Could you expound on it? So the two managers of the managed training course, the teachers, could see I was getting peeved. So was he. So I noticed he put his hand on one of his legs, settled down. And she gave one of the guys the take it easy look, the guy that was making this comments. So anyway, I gave him the same answer, and he got even, you know, a little peeved himself. Sure enough, he waited a few more questions. He came back with the same question. I'm not happy with your answer, Mr. Galisano. So I looked at him. I said, you know, if you're not happy with the answer, the door's right there. Why don't you use it? Okay, picked up and he walked out. The heads of the training department, oh no, plus the rest of the trainees see this. They know the whole company's going to know about it in 15 minutes. So I didn't say a word. I just sat there. About 10 minutes went by. He comes back in the room and we're all laughing now. And they all, oh, did we get him good? Marty Musi, he wasn't CEO at the time, but he was head of all branch operations. And we had a little thing on the fourth floor, the executive floor of our building, where when it was somebody's birthday, on their first birthday, we'd have cake and ice cream. And somebody got one of these little Halloween hats with the triangle, and it looks with the little rubber band underneath. And you're supposed to wear it if it's your first birthday at the corporate office. So we're all in the corporate office. Marty comes in, and I think it was Gene says, Marty, put on the hat. And Marty said, I'm not putting that hat on. And somebody else chimed in, you got to put the hat on. I didn't say a word. He didn't put the hat on. Finally, he says, oh, all right. He does this and he does that. There, I put on a hat. You know, he's really irritated. He's a little irritated too. But I didn't say a word. Well, within a couple of weeks, we had a officers meeting, which was a monthly thing. And we had a rule. One person talks at a time, all the time. That was the number one rule. One person at a time, so everybody gets heard. So I made sure Marty was the last one to come in the room. I think I had his secretary tell him something or something. So he comes in the room, he sits down, and I bring up a topic. I said, I want to talk about a topic that's been bothering me. I want to talk about the color of our payroll checks. Marty looks at me, what the hell are you still talking about? You know, we're doing millions of checks. They've all been great, the same color. What are you doing? So I made a small presentation on it. And Marty says, Tom, he says, I don't see what, he starts talking. And everybody starts talking to their neighbor and ignores him. So he kind of looked around the room. I went back to the conversation. He came in again, said something. Nobody paid attention to him. And I could tell he's getting a little unnerved. The third time was the coup d'etat. What the f*** is going on in here? So we settled down and I said, Marty, next time wear the damn hat. And then he knew.
15: 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And by the way, corporate cultures, well, they drive, in the end, employee satisfaction and output. And if you're not having some fun at work, what are you doing? 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Have some fun. It's allowed. It's permitted. And Tom Galisano is saying it's required. 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
7: From ABC News, I'm Stephanie Officer. The Trump administration's immigration crackdown saw a record number of deportations in July. ABC's Armando Garcia.
8: 51,000 arrests in July. That is the largest monthly arrest number in DHS history. What we don't know is who is being targeted. Are these people with final orders of removal? Are these people with criminal convictions? What we do know, however, is that this does come as DHS has strengthened their ties with TSA, collaborating to target and arrest people who have overstayed their visas. It is another example of how the Trump administration is not only arresting people at historic levels, but they're also increasing the number of people that are susceptible to deportation.
7: The race for U.S. Senate in Michigan taking shape. On Tuesday night, Democrats in the state chose progressive candidate Dr. Abdul El-Sayed as the party's nomination. ABC's Stephen Portnoy.
9: There was a real effort by El-Sayed today to extend an olive branch and to consolidate the party behind him. Haley Stevens offered her statement of support. El-Sayed himself specifically mentioned his commitment to what he called Jewish safety, saying it's the same commitment he has to the safety of his own daughters. That after making his own antipathy toward Israel and its war on Hamas a central focus of his campaign.
7: Well, you're still basking in summer's glow, but a popular coffee flavor and the season associated with it are just around the corner. ABC's Rebecca Jarvis with a PSL preview.
10: Pumpkin spice and everything nice. But is fall coming too soon, even for lovers of the autumnal drink?
11: I'm still soaking in summer, so I'm like not quite ready.
10: Pumpkin spice is big business for the coffee giants and countless other businesses with pumpkin spice products. One estimate saying that the pumpkin spice market is worth $1.7 billion globally.
7: Beyoncé surprise dropped the Morning Dew remix pack, including this track with husband Jay-Z.
12: No more slow jams, no more R&B, no more.
7: It's expected that it will appear on the 20th anniversary edition of Beyoncé's V-Day album next month. 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
7: Officials at a German airport say they discovered a drone packed with explosives near a Ukrainian cargo jet.
13: The drone was located in a cargo area separate from the passenger terminal. Moments later, police say a DHL cargo plane struck a second unidentified object near that same airport after aborting its landing amid the security scare. The DHL aircraft sustaining minor damage. That incident now also being investigated.
7: ABC's Tom Sufi-Burridge. Australian airliner Jetstar plans on charging passengers for using the overhead compartments next year. The airline says it wants to streamline boarding and improve on-time departures. A day after saying the condition of an injured bald eagle worsened, rescuers ordered a lab workup.
10: The famous bald eagle Jackie has recovered well from anesthesia. That's according to the Ogier Raptor Center that has been treating her anemia. Anemia is a condition where the body does not have enough healthy red blood cells to carry oxygen to the body's tissues. The center says that Jackie has gone through a CT scan and a bone marrow biopsy. As you may recall, Jackie is one half of the extremely popular Big Bear Valley Nest Cam duo Jackie and Shadow. Jackie's care team plans to review her test results and says that there is still lab work to be done.
7: Maryland wildlife officials say for the second time in as many weeks, a beaver bit someone in Cunningham Falls State Park. Both beavers were euthanized and now areas of the park are closed off for safety. I'm Stephanie Officer, ABC News.
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They're some of our favorites. And our next story comes from a Colorado listener. 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

0: My name is Patty Kingsbaker, and I grew up in Miami. My dad was the boxing coach for the University of Miami. But they discontinued boxing in 1954, I believe. But at the time, I mean, he had two jobs. He worked for the Coral Gables Fire Department, and he was the boxing coach for the University of Miami. So when they discontinued boxing, he started refereeing. When I was growing up, I'm not sure how old I was when he started taking me to the fights, but I feel like I was at least seven. So every Friday night, I was over on Miami Beach with my dad and going to the fights. So I grew up like knowing all the boxers and in growing up in that world. I mean, I just loved boxing. So we found out that the Johansson-Patterson heavyweight championship fight was going to be in Miami. And of course, you know, it's like, my dad's going to referee, you know, but they don't find out who's going to referee a fight until like 5 minutes before the fight. They come over and get tagged, you know, to do it. So long story short, my dad, there was one other referee that I knew was probably had enough experience or that it was between my dad and this other guy. Well, and his name was Cy Godfrey and my dad was Billy Regan. But Cy refereed a 10 rounder right before the main event. And so I knew that my dad was, so I hit it. You know, I just was headed down towards to see my dad, you know, to go, yeah, you're going to get this fight. And I was behind the bleachers, but they were holding the crowd back. And all of a sudden I looked up and like 10 feet in front of me is Frank Sinatra. And he's standing there with that, you know, he had his finger on his coat over his shoulder. He had the hat on. And I was stopped in my tracks. I was like, oh my God, that's Frank Sinatra. So I never made it down ringside to talk to my dad before the fight. But he did, in fact, referee the fight. And it was when Patterson regained the title from Johansson. And so when I found my dad after the fight, of course, the first thing I said to him wasn't, you got to referee the fight. It was like, Daddy, I saw Frank Sinatra, you know. So anyway, the story had kind of circulated through the fighters and Chris Dundee, who was the promoter at the time. And, you know, everybody gave me a hard time for not getting his autograph. And I was like, I was just scared. I didn't know what to do. So it was a few months later, I think, and I was at the fights with my dad, and Chris Dundee came up to me and he goes, all right, Frank's coming in tonight and he's going to come in through that door over there. All right. At 9 o'clock. So you keep your eyes peeled and you go get your autograph this time. So sure enough, at 9 o'clock, that door opened and in comes Frank and I'm ready. And so I go hauling over there. They're taking him to a seat. But the thing was, is Chris forgot to tell security to let me through. So they're not letting me through. And again, can't get his autograph. So I was just so disappointed because I felt like I had a clear path that night. Anyway, I went home and I ended up writing him a letter. And he was performing over at the Fountain Blue at the time. And I wrote him a letter and I explained everything. I explained that my dad had refereed the championship fight, that I had been standing 10 feet, you know, with a clear path to him, but was scared. And that Chris had told me he was coming in the other night and that I had my paper and pen ready, but then security wouldn't let me through. And I said, so now it looks like I'm never going to get your autograph. You know, if you could just send it to me, that I would really appreciate it. So, and I mailed the letter off to Frank Sinatra at the Fountain Blue Hotel. So it was a few days later, maybe I don't know, but my dad called me chuckling and he said, I got the strangest phone call today. And he was working at the fire station at the time. And he said, this guy calls me and he goes, are you the Billy Regan that refereed the Johansson-Patterson fight? And he said, yeah. He said, oh, God, thank God. Frank's been driving us nuts. Your daughter wrote him a letter. Somebody threw away the envelope. He doesn't have an address and he wants to send her a picture. So my dad gave him the address and I have my autographed picture from Frank Sinatra from that.
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And I could just picture it. I mean, and Frank was always working on that image no matter where he walked. That coat was over his back, just like on so many of his records. And that hat, that signature hat, was always there. And there was a day when he played little places like the Fountain Blue. By the way, that hotel is still there and still has top-line entertainment. And if you want to get a taste of the old Miami, it's still there. And South Beach is still a great place to go and have some fun, listen to some great music, and enjoy the sun. Patty Kingsbaker's story, her story of her encounter, well, her almost encounter with Frank Sinatra, here on Our American Stories.

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2: On August 5th, 1904, crowds gathered as a motorized cigar-shaped beachy dirigible, you know, a blimp, successfully took flight. Early aviation pioneer A.L. Smith famously brought this public flight exhibition to the Central Coast, one of the earliest recorded public demonstrations of a steered, lighter-than-air aircraft in the county's history. On August 8th, 1940, the United States Army officially acquired Camp San Luis Obispo, which became a vital infantry training base during World War II. On August 2nd, 1990, San Luis Obispo instituted its historic anti-smoking ordinance. San Luis Obispo became the first city in the world to completely ban smoking in all public indoor spaces, including bars and restaurants, sparking a global public health trend. This look at San Luis Obispo County history has been brought to you by the History Center of San Luis Obispo County, celebrating America's semi-quincentennial all year by looking at our local history. This is History Center Executive Director Steve Schmidt. Happy 250th, America.
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0: City that mandated that city kids learn the dead language. Here's Dave with his story.
1: I'll tell you, I did get in trouble one time. Here you go. I was with a bunch of guys, and this is my senior year of high school. And I hung out with these guys who were older than me, and they went to Cheney University, right? So I'm out there on a Sunday night with these guys at Cheney. We're coming back on Route 3, Westchester Pike. And we stopped at a gas station, and the guy who was driving wasn't even in his car. He starts taking oil from the gas station, okay? So I go in to pay for the gas, and the guy says, I saw your friend stealing the oil. You better tell him to put it back, which I told him when we got in the car, but he pulled off. And I kept telling him, look, let me out. I'd rather walk home than get in trouble. But they wouldn't let me out. At the corner of Route 3 and Route 1, it seemed like every cop in Delaware County surrounded us. Now, these guys were all over 18, so they went to the adult police. I went to the juvenile sweatbox, graffiti all over it, like, Maddie from K&A was arrested for shoplifting here. Stuff like that, right? So, at about 2:30 in the morning, my mother walks in. She's followed by my sister, who thought it was pretty funny, and my sister's boyfriend, who probably heard my mother complaining all the way from North Philly to 69th Street. And I actually wanted the cops to let me stay in jail that night because I knew what I was going to get on the way home. And I know I got it. About how it was embarrassing, how she hopes that it's not in the papers because the neighbors probably wouldn't speak to her. I mean, she did the whole core dump of guilt on me. But that's the kind of stuff you got from her. she was a master of guilt. She knew how to make you feel guilty. My mother worked for the federal government. She worked for the Veterans Administration. I think she worked there for like 35 years. And one of the things that she always talked about when I was young was things that couldn't happen because she was a federal employee to keep everybody in line. Like if I stood out on the corner and she didn't like who I was standing out on the corner with, she called me in the house and that was the one thing. You know, if you get arrested, they'll know that I work for the VA. I believe that crap too. Nobody knew that what a clerk from the VA looked on 27th in York was doing. I mean, how smart was I? That was her thing in driving me. She always made a point of pointing out who was doing well from the neighborhood and school. Always a point of saying, you know, this person got straight. My cousin Bobby was a really good student. She would always talk about him, guy across the street. Oh man, she loved him. And here's the deal. He got the Union League Good Citizenship Award. And man, you would have thought he got like the Congressional Medal of Honor or something. I don't think his parents made as big a deal of it as my mom did. Oh, he would walk by and she was talking to somebody, she'd call him over. And, you know what he did? Okay. So when I got the award and I took that home, she was speechless. She was speechless. And I gotta tell you, she took that thing. I got a frame for it. She really valued that. And at first, I always said, I'm glad I got that award so I could shut her up. But the fact is that I saw the pride that she took in that, and it did make me feel good. Obviously, She valued education. This woman never lied. She never lied about anything. If somebody called the house and you didn't want to speak to them, she wouldn't say you weren't home. She would always, oh no, you have to speak. You know, I mean, she never lied about anything. But she lied for two of my three schools. My brother and my oldest sister went to our neighborhood school. And my mother did not like that school. She didn't think they learned enough. She wasn't happy with the quality of the education. She also knew people who lived one block north of us, who went to a different school that was better resourced and got better results from the school. So my mom used my godmother.

0: mother's address, which honestly wasn't more than like 50 yards from my house. That's how tight this thing was. Now, I went to an elementary school that had an orchestra program. I played the string bass, okay? We had a full orchestra. I was in science fair. We had the option of four foreign languages: French, Spanish, Latin, German. My friends weren't in that kind of stuff. They didn't have that at the other school. With neighborhood public schools, people are assigned to that school, and they're going to get the same amount of money whether you go there or not, whether your kids do their homework or not, whether your kids learn or not. And that is pretty obvious from the door. In my neighborhood school, all you could take was Spanish. The problem was, they didn't tell me that they were lying. So every time they asked me my address at school, I told them my address. They looked at me like I was stupid, like I didn't know the address. So then I had to get the talk about, we did this so you can go to a better school. But I got the mom told a lie. I think I said that once. I got popped for saying that. I went into education as kind of a time to kind of get back. I wanted to find some neighborhood school that I could work at, maybe for 3 or 4 months, and help the kids out. And I'm sure they were all there waiting for me to come in and be the miracle of their life. And so I saw this thing in the paper, this ad for a school for at-risk kids in North Philadelphia. I thought I was probably an at-risk kid at some point. So I show up at the school, and it was horrible. This neighborhood was declared by the Philadelphia Inquirer as the worst square mile in Pennsylvania. The level of poverty, joblessness, rampant drug sales on just about every corner. In fact, the corner north of us, there were 27 different drug organizations selling on that corner. And the public schools mirrored the neighborhood. So the public schools were some of the worst performing schools in Philadelphia. Now, this was like 1986. There was a craze going around with rap where you would do a beatbox. You would make all kinds of noises, okay? Kids would erupt into this stuff out of nowhere. You'd be given a lesson, all of a sudden they start making all kinds of stupid noises. It's crazy. It was crazy. And the kids always thought everything was like really, really funny. Anything that they didn't understand was really, really funny. I remember thinking, these kids are the strangest kids I ever saw. My plan was, as soon as that year was over, I was getting out of there, and I still don't understand what I did. But the principal came to me a couple of days before school ended, and he says, well, are you going to come back next year? And I said, yes. I really don't know why. I did not like it. So when I went back in September, I had the middle school kids, 6th, 7th, and 8th graders. That's when I fell in love with teaching, because they were very impressionable. And I remember being in middle school. I know how goofy middle school kids are. So I gave them a lot of grace for that. And I also got them to look at things and try things that they ordinarily wouldn't have wanted to do. I had them reading Shakespeare. I had them reading all kinds of poets. I taught them a little bit about the Anglo-Saxon language. I took the course in Old English when I was in college, that I could read this stuff or I could write some of those different letters that they had was always impressive. But I really got into the whole idea of teaching.
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1: And we continue with Our American Stories and with Dave Hardy's story. When we last left off, to give back to his community and help inner-city kids struggling with school, Dave volunteered to teach in one of the worst schools in one of the worst neighborhoods of Philadelphia. He didn't enjoy the experience and didn't want to return, but something pushed him to do so anyway, and it would change his life. Let's return to the story.
0: A good student is a good citizen.

0: A good citizen is somebody who follows the rules and tries to do things the right way. That starts in school. I was watching something on public television, and somehow they brought up Cotton Mather. I remembered the name Cotton Mather from history, but I couldn't quite remember why he was so important. So I started reading about him, and I saw that he went to Boston Latin. And then I start reading about Boston Latin and all the people that came out of Boston Latin. And I thought maybe by having something like that, where students had to learn a language that was completely foreign to them, it would make them more dependent on the teachers and the school. We wanted to do an all-boys school, an academic school, because if you didn't have an academic focus, and the guys just came there expecting to do what they normally did in high school in Philadelphia, that would be Animal House. People go to charter schools because they choose that school. They don't have to. You have to have something to make people want to come and make them want to stay. And it's not about gimmicks, because people come for one reason. They come for a better education. The only people who were really against it were people who were tied to the school district, concerned about charter schools creating competition. And what happened was, we applied for the school. You'd have to go before the school district board. But about 3 weeks before we were supposed to go in front of the school board, they had the Women's Law Project come in and say that our school was constitutionally illegal because it was all male. So I asked, where was the complainant? Because they really didn't have any. We had to get parents to protest. We had to get two legal opinions done, one by a woman at St. John's University, and then we got one done by a local law firm because the school district said that the first legal opinion didn't count because she wasn't from Philadelphia. We did all that. When they saw the politics were on our side, they gave in, and that's how we got the school. Anybody who saw what was happening at Boys Latin had to be impressed, because you had guys in jackets and ties, khaki pants, put together. You saw these guys with book bags, because I got to tell you, you can go by a lot of high schools and see kids walking in there without a book in their hand. Discipline was important. Attendance was important. These were all things that they weren't able to do on a regular basis, particularly with young men. When parents saw that we could do it, they went out and talked about it, and it wasn't long before we had a pretty good reputation citywide. What kind of boys came to Boys Latin? All types of boys. There were guys who came there who were good students at their old school and came right in and were good students with us. There were guys who were okay students at their old school, but in a different environment, they shaped up and they became good students. And then we had guys who in their old school were hell raisers. My favorite one, he's a Philadelphia School District employee today. He came to us, he had a disciplinary pack, I'd say 4 inches thick, throwing chairs and cursing and fighting and doing all kinds of crazy stuff. And when we saw that, I called his mother. And I said, you know, this is going to be a serious school. He's got to do his work and he can't be disruptive, because it's going to help. It's not only going to hurt him, it's going to hurt other students. And she said, you know, he's never really had a chance. I think what he needs is a chance. And I said, well, that's one thing we can give. It doesn't cost us anything. We'll give him a chance. So I was able to get him some uniforms, because I knew that his mom was struggling a little bit. She had other kids and everything. So we got him uniforms. And then he came to the summer session that we had. I didn't hear from him. I didn't know who he was, really. But then he got kicked out of class for something. And I said to him, you know, you got to cut that out or you get in trouble here. Now go back to class. And he turned around and he walked in the opposite direction of the class. I'm going, what the hell's wrong with him? So I jumped right in front of him. Now this is a guy who had a 4-inch thick disciplinary record, the throwing chairs and fighting and all that kind of stuff. So I wasn't quite sure what he was going to do. So I said to him, look, where are you going? He says, I'm going home. And I said, you can't go home. We don't quit here. Go back to class. He turned around and went back to class. Honest to God, I never had another problem out of him for 4 years. He graduated from our school. He went to Goucher. He graduated from Goucher College, no easy college, in 4 years. And now he works for the School District of Philadelphia. That's the kind of thing that happened at our school. It was an environment for boys who understood boys, who knew how to motivate boys. And, you know, a lot of them said this. They said they didn't answer questions when they went to a co-ed school because they were afraid they'd be wrong and the girls would laugh at them. I mean, that's what you used to hear girls say 30, 40 years ago. I don't want to say anything in front of the boys because they'll laugh at me if I say it. You know, come on. The whole thing is turned upside down. And what happened in our school is because we had a school where everybody was expected to do the same thing and we enforced it that way, that we got a lot of cooperation. Because another thing wrong with body public schools is that they have rules, but nobody has to follow them, or everybody doesn't have to follow. When we had the school for the overage under credential kids, so the school district, because they assigned the kids to us, the school district insisted that we have a metal detector. So we got a metal detector. So I never had metal detectors at schools because I think that's a sign that your school's in trouble anyway. But I wanted to enforce that all students come to the metal detector. So we had a few pregnant girls, and the first thing they say is, I'm pregnant, I don't have to go through the metal detector. And so we let them walk around, and then I started thinking, my wife had 2 kids. We went on planes when she was pregnant with each one of those kids, and she always went through the metal detector. Why is it that our girls can't get through? So I looked at the name on the metal detector. I called the company and asked them. And they said, of course, pregnant women can go through the metal detector. And they sent me the studies that showed it was okay. So then about 3 months later, we have a visit. We have our official visit from the school district. And we had a fire drill scheduled for that day. And the teacher said, let's not have it. We're going to have the people from the school. I said, no, let them see our fire drill. So we had the fire drill. We had people come back in, and of course, everybody had to go back through the metal detector. And the people from the school district asked me, how could I get the pregnant girls to go through a metal detector? And I said, it doesn't hurt them. I showed them the study and everything. And the guy from the school district told me that not only did they have problems with pregnant girls, there were people who asked for religious exemptions from the metal detector. Now, can you think of one religion that would be against metal detectors? Hey, that's the kind of nonsense that they live with. So the fact that we could run an all-boys school and they couldn't shouldn't be a surprise, because they fall for every kind of problem. They give credence to the most ridiculous problems. That's what made Boys Latin a different school.
1: And a special thanks to Dave Hardy. I love what he said at the beginning of that. A good student is a good citizen who tries to do the right things in the right way. And that starts in school. The story of Boys Latin in West Philadelphia and the story of Dave Hardy here on Our American Stories.
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17: And we return to Our American Stories. Up next, a story from a man many consider to be the best acoustic guitarist in the world. Interestingly, he's also a member of the Order of Australia and a Kentucky colonel. We're, of course, talking about Tommy Emmanuel. Here's Tommy's story of how he discovered music and himself. We'll be playing his music throughout the entire piece.
18: The musician's prayer is beautiful because it says, "Make me a hollow reed from which the pith of self has been blown." In other words, get rid of me and all my crap. My ego, my pride, my need for acceptance or any of that. Get rid of all that and just make me an open channel that the love that is in this universe may flow through me, through the music, and it may go out to other people and really help them in their lives. Looking back on my childhood, I just want to say that everything that was American was the best in the world. It was the best music, the best movies, the best cars, the best clothes, the best guitars, the best everything came from this country. I started playing guitar because my mother could play guitar a bit, and she was trying to teach herself how to play Hawaiian music because it was very popular in the early 60s in Australia, in rural Australia where we come from. She wanted me to play rhythm for her, and she knew I had rhythm in me because when I was little, she would put my pram in front of the record player. I'd be screaming my lungs out, and she'd put music on and I'd go straight to sleep. And then when I was able to walk around and run around the house, when she put the washing in the washing machine and pulled the lever at the side and the machine went kung kung, kung kung, kung kung, kung kung, I came and danced with the washing machine, and sometimes I fell asleep leaning against the washing machine. So she knew there was something going on in me that could only be satisfied by rhythm and groove and stuff like that. So she got me a guitar when I turned 4 and showed me how to put my fingers on the chords. And she said to me 35 years later, she said it was like a miracle. I got the guitar in the morning, and in the afternoon, her and I played a couple of songs together, and she said, I played the time perfectly. I understood how the song worked, and we had fun playing together. And she just kept encouraging me and showing me new chords and new songs. And then the rest of my family took up instruments, and we became a family band. By the time I was 5 and up, almost 6, we were already playing music festivals and coming out as the Emmanuel Family Band kind of thing. And what we played was music that we heard on the radio. It was Hawaiian music, instrumental surfy kind of music. There was a band from England called The Shadows, and they were the biggest influence on everybody in those days. But as a musician, my life really changed when I heard Chet Atkins.
19: Here's a tune written by the Los Indios Tapajaras, the boys from Brazil that found the guitar out in the jungle and didn't know what it was. They watched it for a month or so and it didn't explode, so they took it home and learned to play it. That's what they said, anyway. I believe them. Do you? They wrote this tune, and it must have 1 million notes. I've never counted them. I'm afraid to. I don't think I could play it if I counted.
18: I knew that that's what I wanted to do. I wanted to play like that. I'd hadn't a clue what it was or how to do it, but that's what changed my life. I knew exactly where I belonged. I knew that I had to be a concert player. I had not a clue how I was going to get there. I spent all my teen years soaking up every record that I could find. I remember when I turned 16, I bought myself Carole King's Tapestry album. I bought Don McLean's American Pie, Gordon Lightfoot's albums. People turned me on to Ray Charles and Oscar Peterson and jazz music, and I discovered Wes Montgomery and people like that, right? That was good for me. And I spent, you know, a good 20 years in the trenches. I had to play in bands. I had to entertain people in bars and places where people didn't listen, all that, so I could eat and pay a rent. And I had songs in movies. I wrote music themes for TV shows. I did comedy. I did game shows, playing with orchestra. Play with a string quartet, I played with a jazz band, I was a drummer in a band, I was a record producer. I did everything that you can imagine that a person can do in my home country. So I knew that in order for me to be really inspired and challenged, I had to go where people did everything a lot better, and that was here in America. I came to America the first time in 1980 to visit Chet Atkins, my hero, and he said to me then, this is where you belong. You should be here in Nashville. And I just kept coming back and kept coming back. Personally, I got into drinking like some of my family members, you know, took uppers and downers and all that sort of stuff and did all that stuff that most people do until I crashed and burned too many times. I found a better way to live. I found salvation, really. I was raised in the church by my mother and father, but I never believed in the church, you know, probably because I met way too many hypocrites. So I have no desire to be a religious person and follow one particular path. When people talk about God, most people go, oh, I don't want to talk about that. But you can look at it like this. Okay, so because I'm a drunk and a drug addict in my body and in my spirit, I go to God, a group of drunks, or good orderly direction, or the gift of desperation. There's a few ways of saying the word, but I had to learn to surrender. I had to let go of my pride and my ego, which is what had been ruling me all my life, you know? And so I had to find a way of believing that there was a power greater than myself that could restore me to sanity, to normal. And that's what's happened, and it continues every day. So I definitely have a big faith in a higher power. That's the way I believe it's meant to be. We find out what works for us. You know, it has to be honest and it has to be real. So the proof to me that my higher power is working for me and I can trust it is the fact that I woke up this morning, A, I didn't feel like drinking, B, I didn't need to change how I felt. I was happy in my own skin. I'm happy how I feel today. I don't need to alter my thinking or my, you know. And that to me is a miracle, because I was at the point where I would wake up at 4 o'clock in the morning and start drinking, you know. Then I'd sleep again, then I'd wake up at midday and start drinking again. And I was going to die. That's where I was at. And it's a miracle that I survived and that I'm here in such good health today. There's simplicity in my life now, you know, so I'm really, really grateful.
17: And a special thanks to Jesse Edwards and to Monty Montgomery for the work on this story. And a thanks to Tommy Emmanuel. And go to YouTube and just Google Tommy's name and just listen to the way he plays the guitar. It's like nothing you've ever heard. Somewhere Over the Rainbow was my introduction to him at a club in Nashville. And I couldn't believe what I heard or saw, and have been a fan ever since. And my goodness, his struggles, he was very open and very frank about them, with alcohol, with his pride, with ego. And then he found God, or a higher power, as he put it. And now there's a simplicity, he said, in my life. And you could hear a peace in his life. Tommy Emmanuel, virtuoso guitarist and a heck of a storyteller. His story here on Our American Stories.
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21: From ABC News, I'm Stephanie Officer. The New Mexico property Jeffrey Epstein once owned is now at the center of a lawsuit. The state's attorney general sues the DOJ, claiming they're refusing to hand over necessary records.
24: Torres accused the Department of Justice of obstructing his office's investigation into the crimes committed at the sprawling ranch Epstein once owned in New Mexico. He says his office requested unredacted Epstein files 10 times to assist their investigation, but the Department of Justice has only turned over a fraction of the requested records. He asked a federal judge in Washington to declare the withholding of records unlawful and force the Department of Justice to provide his office with access to unredacted Epstein files. The DOJ says they're complying with the law and that turning over the records may violate the privacy of victims. Peter Haralambos, ABC News.
21: A Marine Corps veteran in custody after he was spotted allegedly scoping out President Trump's California golf club twice, just days before his high-profile visit. ABC's Kana Whitworth.
25: Authorities now say the suspect first visited the golf club last Friday, wearing an earpiece and taking photographs and videos of the federal agents. The suspect visiting Trump's golf club again Sunday, when officials say he told federal agents he worked for the State Department and was at the course for a security detail, claiming he had a loaded gun in his car. Those federal agents calling local law enforcement who took Taylor into custody.
21: Taylor is facing federal and state firearm charges as investigators search for a motive. At least one person is dead, several others injured in an apartment explosion in the Bronx, New York City, Wednesday. Fire Commissioner Lillian Bonsignore says the fire started on the third floor, reached five alarms, and included a collapse.
26: There was a total of 11 patients. Seven of them were civilians. Four of them were firefighters.
27: You can take
21: 30 years after comedian Tommy Davidson left his indelible mark on Martin as Varnell Hill, he's getting his own spinoff, The Varnell Hill Show. It'll focus on the fictional talk show host trying to stay relevant. It drops September 1st on Paramount+. You're listening to ABC News.

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2: A new court filing shows the Trump administration paid a milestone $100 billion in tariff refunds through July.
3: The Trump administration owes a total of $166 billion to thousands of American businesses who pay the tariffs that were struck down by the Supreme Court. While companies are beginning to get those refunds, most consumers aren't seeing that money go back into their pockets, even though they paid higher prices because of the tariffs. The Nonpartisan Tax Foundation estimated that Trump's first round of tariffs cost the average American household $700 last year. Even with the Supreme Court striking the tariffs down, Trump is still attempted to use other tools to impose tariffs on nearly all imported goods. Peter Haralambos, ABC News.
2: Water levels in Lake Mead and Lake Powell are so low, federal officials say they're approaching records. Drought and exceptionally low snowpack are hurting several Colorado River Basin reservoirs. A rude awakening in Orange County, California, where a 22-year-old lost control of his Tesla.
4: Car careening some 20 feet down that embankment, slamming into multiple homes, debris shattering windows, and on one home there were tire marks spotted 10 feet up. While many people were in the homes at the time, none of them were injured. Investigators say the 22-year-old driver suffered a medical emergency and lost control.
2: ABC's Trevor Ault. The NFL exhibition season kicks off Thursday night with Carson Beck making his professional debut. The Arizona Cardinals face the Carolina Panthers in the Hall of Fame game in Ohio. I'm Stephanie Officer, ABC News.
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0: From the heartland of America and the gateway to the West, good morning, good evening, whoever you may be across the nation, around the world. I'm George Norrie. This is Coast to Coast AM. Later tonight, the holographic universe. Here's what's happening. Like shifting winds, plans for the future of the Strait of Hormuz and their chance of success change almost daily. President Donald Trump said an agreement could be reached this week, but he again threatened to attack Iran should no deal be reached. Even so, there's no consensus even on who is talking to who. Iran has persistently said it's talking only with Oman on a temporary arrangement for the vital waterway. With more on what's going on out there, here's Tom Danheiser. Hi, Tom.
1: Well, George, hello, and it is confusing. U.S. President Donald Trump told reporters a lot of progress has been made on the subject of reopening the Strait of Hormuz and suggested an announcement could be made soon. Tehran's foreign ministry has said Iran and Oman agreed Wednesday to a route for ships transiting the Strait of Hormuz and are putting the final touches on arrangements for jointly managing the passage. This after a conflicting report from a senior Gulf official that there is a 50-50 chance Iran and Oman will reach a deal by Friday. Iran's deputy foreign minister cautioned that such an agreement, while close, would still not automatically open the waterway. Iran has also denied talking with the U.S., saying its talks with Oman are strictly bilateral. Meanwhile, two sources with direct knowledge of the matter have said the U.S. has used nearly all of its global stockpile of long-range precision missiles during the war with Iran. Defense Secretary Pete Hegseth had previously dismissed concerns about the U.S. stockpile. And U.S.-mediated talks between Israel and Lebanon ended earlier than expected Wednesday amid renewed Israeli strikes on southern Lebanon. George, this is confusing, but we'll keep an eye on it and we'll try to untangle it.
0: All right, thank you, Tom. Howard Bloom, the author of the Mohammed Code, has been watching this since its inception as well. Howard, your thoughts on what's going on out there?
2: Well, our president isn't going to tell us this, but the United States is being played by the Iranians in the U.S.-Iran war. We are being hoodwinked. We are being suckered. We are being made the fool. One of our president's favorite negotiating tactics is to exclude the people on behalf of whom he is negotiating and to talk one-on-one only with their enemy. The president did that in Afghanistan in 2018 when he locked out our ally, President Ashraf Ghani, the head of the Afghan government, negotiated one-on-one with Taliban leaders, and ultimately came out with an American and Afghan surrender, an agreement to give the Taliban everything it wanted, including all of Afghanistan. Our president varied this tactic in 2018 when he went into negotiations directly with North Korean leader Kim Jong-un and left the South Koreans and the Japanese out of the room. Our president did it again in 2025. When he negotiated the Ukraine war directly with Russia and left Ukraine and Europe out of the opening talks. And he did it again in 2025 when he sent his hostage negotiator, Austin Bueller, to negotiate with Hamas and left out Israel. But now the Iranians are turning the tables. They are using the Trump technique on us. They have spent 4 weeks negotiating with Oman over setting up two lanes of traffic in the Strait of Hormuz, but they have excluded the United States. In fact, they've done something sneakier than merely locking us out. They have built their Oman-Hormuz arrangement to only go into effect and allow ships through once, quote, security, close quote, has been established. And what does security mean? Says Iran's Press TV, an Iranian government-owned media outlet that I've appeared on 20 times, the main sources of insecurity remain U.S. naval deployments, its illegal maritime blockade of Iranian ports, and other hostile measures against Iran. In other words, Iran wants us to pull our troops out, to withdraw our naval vessels, and to stop, quote, hostile measures against Iran, unspecified hostile measures that may include financial sanctions and all the other tools we've used to box Iran in. Iran wants us to take our military toys and go home. It wants us to shut down our military bases in the Middle East. And it probably wants the $40 billion in Iranian funds frozen in banks around the world. It wants our complete defeat. But instead of negotiating what we will do and won't do directly with us, it is freezing us out of the conversation, just like we froze the president of Afghanistan. out of negotiations on his nation's fate. No wonder today Iran's press TV carried a story headlined, Iran has emerged victorious against U.S.-Israeli regimes. That story quoted Hezbollah chief Sheikh Naim Qassem, who said about Iran, quote, the country that was predicted to be defeated within 4 or 5 days managed to endure and proved itself as a vital, influential, and deeply rooted nation. In other words, Iran is aiming to come out of this war on a higher rung of the ladder than when it began. As for the ultimate American goal of this war, making sure Iran never has nuclear weapons, Iran's Trumpian strategy slyly leaves that out of the diplomatic discussion.
0: Howard, thanks for your perspective. Appreciate it. Wildfires in

0: Well, can Washington continue to spread, causing destruction and forcing evacuations? Now four fires in the area, setting 10,575 acres ablaze. About 65,000 people ordered to evacuate their homes because of the fires, which have destroyed or damaged an estimated 600 to 1,100 structures. Many have lost their homes and whole neighborhoods have been demolished. Amazing. Construction spending during the month of June was down, and it's down for the year compared to last year. Registered investment advisor Mish Shedlock with us here. Mish, why is this?
1: These are some real eye-opening stats here, George. They just publish the top-line numbers. But I went to the Commerce Department, downloaded all the data that I could get a hold of, and here's some pretty shocking numbers, George. Total construction spending is down from a year ago, $80 billion. Residential is down $43 billion. Non-residential is down $37 billion. And manufacturing, despite all this emphasis that we're doing about bringing manufacturing back, construction spending on manufacturing is down $48 billion from a year ago. So what's going up? Data centers up $21 billion. Power's up $7 billion, so that's a total of AI-related, this $28 billion, but the total is negative $80 billion. So how does this impact GDP? Now I went to the BEA's report, and I added up the software, R&D, and chips, and here's some numbers here. For the fourth quarter of 2025, AI-related expenses were 220% of the positive return of GDP. For the first quarter of 2026, AI-related expenses were 85%. And for the last quarter, for the second quarter, over 52% of GDP. So we are extremely unbalanced here, George, on where we're spending money. Inflation is a problem, and the New York Fed president just issued a statement the other day, said, well, we're watching this. George, 63 straight months, the Fed has been above target. We're watching this. We have an extremely unbalanced economy. I don't know how this ends, but this does not look good, George.
0: All right. Thanks for the perspective, Mish. More than 2.5 million bottles of prescription steroid eye medication are being recalled nationwide after the FDA classified the action as a Class 2 recall over concerns about foreign material found in the product. The company is called Lupin Pharmaceuticals, and the eye drops were made in India. Early this morning, as we've been reporting, SpaceX rockets slammed into the moon at 7 times the speed of sound. Now lunar orbiters are trying to get a look at the aftermath. It has been circling the moon for some time. And by the way, get up to the coasttocoastam.com website and take a look at the story about astronomers seeing objects on the moon, and they think they might be unidentified UFOs. In a moment, Andrew Jones back with us on Coast to Coast as we go looking for Noah's Ark right here on Coast to Coast AM.
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5: Today we're constantly taking photos and videos to remember our favorite moments. But what about those captured before the smartphone? What about the memories tucked away on aging VHS tapes, film reels, or in fading photos? These cherished

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1: And welcome back to Coast, George Norrie with you. The story in the Genesis about Noah's Ark is one of the most fascinating stories I've ever read. With us tonight is Andrew Jones, an independent biblical researcher, software developer, and vice president of the newly approved Turkish Noah's Ark Research Project, led by Professor Dr. Sankar Atilla. This project is the most comprehensive research project of the boat-shaped formation in the mountains of Ararat. He has dedicated more than 20 years to investigating historical and biblical sites across Turkey and the Middle East in search of Noah's Ark, and here he is back on Coast to Coast. Andrew, thanks for doing what you do. How are you?
2: I'm good. Thanks for having me back.
1: Looking forward. How did you get interested in Noah's Ark? How did that all start for you?
2: As a child, for this actual site, it was Ron Wyatt, who was an adventurer, a researcher, from Tennessee, who came out to California, where I was living at the time, and he presented about this discovery of Noah's Ark. And my father went to the meeting, and he came back and told me it was a school night, so I stayed home and did my homework. He said, hey, this guy said they found Noah's Ark. And so because I was interested in anything Bible-related, especially history, I called the guy, actually. I called Ron on the phone as a kid. This was the pre-internet days. This was like 1990 or 91. And the operator got me connected, and he answered the phone. And I started about a decade worth of phone conversations with him.
1: Funny you say that. In my early broadcast days, I picked up the phone and called him myself as well. I was fascinated with the Noah's Ark story. Andrew, for the few people who do not know about the Noah's Ark story, tell us what the biblical version is, first of all.
2: Well, it's a couple chapters in Genesis. We're looking at Genesis chapter 6 to 8, the first book of the Bible. And in there, it talks about the world being wicked and violence everywhere, and God regretting that he had created mankind. But he found one man who was who had found grace in his eyes, who was faithful, and he told him what he was going to do, that he was going to destroy the world. And he gave him the plans to build Noah's Ark. So he gave him exact details and all the specs. And then the flood hit, and it was 40 days and 40 nights of rain. All life was destroyed, I guess, except for the fish in the ocean. But the animals that were called, God divinely brought them onto the ark. The eight people, basically Noah's family and his sons and their three wives, that was it. So eight people survived. And then in Genesis chapter 8, it talks about the location where this big boat landed. And it was in the mountains of Ararat, or Urartu, which is the name of an ancient kingdom out in this area of Turkey where I'm at. And it didn't give an exact peak or mountaintop. It just said, in the mountains of this ancient kingdom, Noah's Ark landed. And that's where we're working right now doing the research.
1: Fascinating. And they have seen some remnants of something up that way, haven't they?
2: Yeah, there's been many claims over the years. Now, our site was first discovered in 1959. This is not new, but we're using new technology, doing things that have never been done before on the ship formation to try to understand what's going on below the ground. And so from 59 until now, it's been in and out of the news. But most recently, almost every week, it seems like someone's writing a story about our research or what, or about the site. And it's because of the new radar we're using, the new technology we're doing. And now we have a government approved project through one of the Turkish universities who've partnered with us for this.
1: Andrew, why do you think it's taken so long, and I mean long, to find Noah's Ark?
2: Well, most people aren't, you could say, aren't looking for it from a scientific point of view, because they think it's a fable. And so most scientists won't put their name and university name on the line to look for, they're thinking you're looking for like Santa Claus's house or something. It doesn't exist. So why would they put their energy into it? Now, because this, if you look at the biblical time frame, this is over, 4,000 years old. You're thinking, well, this boat would be the oldest man-made object out there using biblical time frame. So what would be left of it? Up to 2,000 years ago, we have ancient historians like Josephus from the time of

0: Christ who mentioned that they saw, or the pilgrims saw, Noah's Ark. So they wrote about tourists from that time going and seeing the decayed remains of the boat. And there are multiple historians who wrote that. So we know it was laying around somewhere, but then it disappeared. And so just like normal archaeological sites with the wood, you expect things to get covered up and decay away. And ultimately that's what happened. And so people lost knowledge of it. You know, there are some sites, there's some, you look at in biblical archaeology, we know where Jerusalem is. We know where Jericho is. You know, it's written in the ancient text. We never lost sight of that location. But there are other locations where people debate, like, where's Mount Sinai? Where did the Red Sea crossing happen? And people will debate it because the general knowledge of the location was lost over time. And that's what happened with Noah's Ark. So, you know, to reestablish a site, you got to do a scientific search. And that's what we're trying to do right now.
1: The eighth astronaut to walk on the moon, Jim Irwin, was fascinated with Noah's Ark. Did you ever have a chance to chat with him in his early days?
0: No, sadly, he had passed away. And I know, I think it was early 90s that he had passed away. That's, you know, I was 13 or 14 years old when I first called Ron Wyatt and got interested myself. And then I came out to this the Drepanar site in 1997. That was middle of college. And so by then, sadly, Jim was no longer with us. But I have his wife wrote a really good book about the history of those looking for Noah's Ark. So I have that. And I've seen the old video clips of him talking with Ron Wyatt and saying, yes, we got a pattern of metal when they did the metal detector scans back in the early 80s. And so his interest was on the big mountain, the traditional Mount Ararat, the volcano, which is across the valley from us. So he put a lot of time and effort in there and risking his life going up there. But he was also interested in letting others, you know, find, you know, see if their site was it or not. So he was open-minded, but, you know, most of his energy was spent on the mountain and not at this site.
1: Andrew, I always had my doubts as a youngster of all the animals in the world going on this ark. What did you think of that?
0: Yeah, you know, there have been studies, you know, the Bible doesn't say every animal. It says kinds, which it could be, people have debated, what does that mean? Is it like like for cats, was it just one cat? Was it just lions? You know, if you look, I once watched this Netflix documentary film about dog breeds. And it was interesting about, you know, maybe it was 200 or 300 years ago. There's only a certain number of breeds out there. It wasn't many. And now you have so many different sizes and shapes of dogs you can buy and have as a pet. But so if you think about the number of animals on the ark, you can reduce that number. You don't have to have every single one that's in existence today on the boat.
1: From space, what does that area look like?
0: So this is eastern Turkey. And so when you're looking at it, you're looking at a lot of mountains. And that's why which I believe Moses wrote Genesis chapter 8. And he says in verse 4 that Noah's Ark landed in the mountains of Ararat. And that's what this is. It's a very mountainous area. I'm surrounded by volcanoes, you know, dormant, inactive ones. We have Tenderek, we have Ararat. And then further south, you have Supan, you have Nimrut. These are all huge volcanoes that in the past were very active. So this area from outer space is just a bunch of mountains.
1: How did you team up with Dr. Attila?
0: That is amazing. So earlier this year, you know, over the, I moved here in 2020. And it was during the pandemic. And once I was here, I started getting to know the locals, trying to make friends with the authorities and other people who could help us do the research, because this is Turkey. So you have to legally work under a Turkish archaeologist with a university. And it was a long, you know, 6 years later. And I finally, this spring, I had three different individuals options open. And I actually prayed. I asked God, I said, okay, I don't know who's the best choice. You have to pick. That was my prayer. And two of the doors closed within a week. And that left one. And there's other two. One was a well-known university in Turkey. And I told Dr. Cenk, because he was waiting to hear from me. I said, well, you know, this other university had first dibs because an acquaintance of mine knows the professors there. So let me see what they say about it. It turned out that they didn't, number one, they didn't want me talking about Noah's Ark on in the news. They just want me to talk about tourism.

0: they're kind of upset because at that time, a lot of news, you know, it comes in cycles, but a lot of news was hitting around the world about the Noah's Ark site, what we've done in the past there. And they, I guess, didn't like that. And so they basically pulled out. They said, oh, we're not interested in working with you guys. I said, okay. So then I went to Dr. Jenker and said, okay, these other guys, they're not going to do it, or they pulled out. What can you do? And he said, I'll do it.
1: And he got involved with you in a big way, too. Stay with us, Andrew. We're going to take a short break. We'll be back with more. We're talking about Noah's Ark with Andrew Jones on Coast to Coast AM.
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1: 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One of the hosts on the Paranormal Podcast Network of Shades of the Afterlife is Sandra Champlain. Sandra, you have a great time doing that show, don't you?
2: Oh, hi, George. I have a great time. We're now over 300 episodes all about reasons to believe in the afterlife. I love it, and I know it's making a difference with listeners.
1: Were you always a believer in the afterlife, Sandra?
2: 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So I'm thrilled to be the messenger.
1: Well, you keep doing what you're doing, Sandra, for us. 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
8: And welcome back to Coast. George Norrie with you. Andrew Jones with us as we talk about the search for Noah's Ark. When bringing Dr. Attila aboard, what did that do to the project, Andrew?
9: Well, it made us more official. This is the official project studying the site. They don't allow multiple universities to work the same site and same time periods. So what that allowed us to do is to then introduce the project to government officials for support, to other people, other scientists, to get them involved. Because, you know, most people want to know, are you doing this as a legal organization and project with a permit, or are you doing this illegally? And so, of course, we're trying to not do anything illegal out here. And so this has helped spread the word about the project. A lot of different news stories have come out just about us getting the permit, for example, and starting the work. So we're 1 month into the project right now.
8: What does Dr. Attila think of the project?
9: Yeah, so his background is classical archaeology. He was working to get a permit for a project in Izmir, where he's from. That's ancient Smyrna, I believe, on the west coast of Turkey. So it's a coastal, very beautiful city, a lot of tourists there. And he was trying to get a project out there near his home. And it involved excavation on private property. So his project was denied by the government. So he went looking for one, and he ended up with ours in eastern Turkey. And all his friends are like, what are you doing in eastern Turkey, way out near the Iranian border in the mountains? It's kind of the area most people don't want to go work in. But it's an area that's been just to say that there's not a lot of archaeological work out here, especially east of the city where we're at and close to the Iranian border, because in the past, been a lot of terrorist events out here. And so people were scared to do any work or couldn't get funding for it. And so for him, it's like virgin territory. And he's very excited about trying to understand what the site is. I haven't asked him personally, he's approached it very scientifically. So for him, everything is a clean slate. They have, previous private work done on the site. There was work by, of course, Dr. Sally Bayrak Tutan, who was an approved, geologist. He was an associate professor. But this is the first time that you have this multidiscipline, large scale, multi-year effort involved. And he's very excited to lead it up. It's not, or head it up, but he's not just, focused on the arc itself, the boat shape. He wants to understand the side of that mountain it's on. What's going on? Are there ancient settlements nearby? And on his first trip to the site, as we were walking down to it, he picked up pottery from the Copper Age and an early Bronze Age. So these are some of the earliest time frames where you have pottery use. And so we know nearby is just, laying around the ground is settlements and human activity going way back in antiquities. And so this year we're focused on geology and geophysical work as step one, but there's definitely a lot that can be done in the area for archaeology, which will be future work.
8: The arc is almost as long as two football fields long. That's almost 500, 600 feet. It's 85 feet wide. It's 45 feet high. That's huge. You would think that thing would be spottable no matter where you were.
9: Well, and the first time in modern times that this site was spotted was because they flew airplanes over it. And it was an aerial survey in 1959 that got the world's attention of this location. In the past, and walking around that area on the ground, you can understand why. But in the past, the locals, they saw the site when it appeared in the late 40s after World War II. We've even interviewed a couple of the locals who remembered, they were children. They were like 8 or 9 years old. They said one morning they woke up and that mountainside that it's on, which used to be just smooth rolling hills, basically, and they were growing just natural grass out there and they would cut it for hay. But they said the whole thing became this rubble, basically, uneven terrain, like the whole mountainside collapsed, except for that boat shape. And so on the ground, they noticed it. They didn't know what it was. But then 10 years later in 59, the Turkish government joined NATO. And so they're doing these aerial surveys of their whole country, especially out by, in this area where it was close to the border of the Soviet Union at the time. And so these sensitive border areas, they're surveying it. And that's when they see the boat shape. So it took an airplane to really get people's attention of the site.
8: In your opinion, how decomposed is the Ark?
9: That's a good question. So the top part, I'm out there with tour groups. I'm out there with other researchers and people just interested. There's been not a lot, but there's been people who do not understand the geology of the area. And I've been out there with Dr. Sally Bayrak Tutan, the professor of geology who knows every rock out there since he's been studying this since the early 80s. Well, so we have people who pick up a rock and think, oh, this is petrified wood, and it's another, it's just a regular rock. So I think the surface where you see the boat shape and the rim of this, which we believe is Noah's Ark, all that is decayed. And in fact, when we did a chemical analysis of the soil in 2024, what we found was that this soil inside the boat, we did 88 samples from a random 22 locations, so 4 samples from each location, so we get a good average mix of the soil there, 10 to 20 centimeters down at 2 different depths. So it's shallower, but even at that location, at those depths, we found 3 times more organic matter in the soil up there just inside the boat. And then right outside the rim on the mountainside, it's 3 times less. So, and then we found 38% more potassium inside. And then there's the pH is different inside and outside. So a combination of all those that suggests that a lot of organic matter has decayed inside the boat. And it's not just the same soil as the mountainside. Now, what you have a boat shape in the mountains of Ararat that has a lot of organic material still in the soil. That leads you to think that, this is a wooden boat because you have the shape and you have all this organic matter. So the top part, I believe it's more decayed away, and you have to do chemical analysis. You have to do careful study of the site. But deeper down, now we're seeing structure, and I say structure like angular remains, whatever. Some might say, oh, it's all natural, but we're seeing angular structures at 7 meters down. We're seeing parallel lines, perpendicular lines

0: at 3 meters down, so 9 feet to 20 feet down. And then between 4 to 6 feet down, we're noticing a whole series of voids that follow a pattern, suggesting that these were internal cavities on the arc that did not get filled in. And our goal is to drill into those voids and pull out samples.
1: Andrew, how high up is the arc in Mount Ararat?
0: So in the mountains of Ararat, we're about 6,500 feet, about 1,500 feet off the valley floor, and we're less than a mile, maybe a mile from the Iranian border. So these are low mountains. There are sedimentary mountains in this area, though, so that it's not volcanic. There is some volcanic rock mixed in. This whole area is volcanic region. But the arc shape itself is sitting in a mixture of rock and dirt and this landslide, this mud flow. But at the top of the mountain, you see limestone rock. And in midway through, there's sandstone rock and mud rock. So you have different types of sedimentary rock that's filled with fossils. So we find fossil, shallow water fossils, like seashells, coral, reef sections, all turned to stone that just scattered throughout the whole mountainside.
1: How long do you think it took for the water to recede so they could get off the ark and get back down to land?
0: Oh, wow. I'm trying to remember. The Bible does give a time frame in Genesis, I believe, chapter 7 and 8. But off the top of my head, I don't want to misquote the Bible. I forget the time frame, how long, because they were about a year or a little over a year on the ark, according to the number of months listed. It was raining for the first 40 days, and then it was just floating around for a while. But, you can imagine Noah and his family. That's still a long time, even though you have a big boat. It's full of animals, and outside is just worldwide destruction. So I think 100% for sure they wanted to get off that boat. But I don't know how long it took the water to fully dry up off the top of my head.
1: And they were up a mile high plus. That's a lot of rainfall, isn't it?
0: Yeah, well, we're also dealing with plate tectonics, whether during the flood or after the flood, where the land is uplifted. This area here, you have a couple of the continental plates colliding, pushing up the landmass. And so you definitely, maybe it's a little hard to estimate if this was at the same elevation at the time of the flood or it got pushed up a little further now, after the flood.
1: Andrew, do you think it was just this region that got flooded or the entire planet?
0: Yeah, that's a debate among even in Christians, Christianity, people want to make it smaller. I believe that it was a global in nature. And when the whole Bible talks about only eight people surviving, I think it means that if it was just a regional flood, you'd have people just running out of the area if they could, get on a raft and go to the area where there's no flooding. You wouldn't need to put animals on the ark because they could just run to a higher ground or another area of the world and then come back. Look at the floods today. And then the other thing, as a believer, I believe when God talks about this covenant with the rainbow, he said there will be no more flood. You won't destroy the earth with water. Well, unless you want to call God a liar, today you do see regional floods. You have different rivers flooding. You have hurricanes coming in and, coastal regions flood. So there's definitely small-scale floods still going on around the world. But if it was a global flood, then we have not seen that since that time.
1: If the ark is discovered, what does this tell you about the authenticity of the Bible?
0: Oh, this is huge. Now, by faith, I already believe, there's believers out there who, when you look at God's word, you don't doubt it. And I never, when I was interested in this topic, it wasn't like, I want to see if this is really true, that this is what happened in the Bible is true. No, it became more of a, for me, it was a puzzle. Like, okay, this is great. This is something I can show people and tell them that, hey, this story's true. It's one of those biggest disaster stories of, you could say in the world's history. And it's supernatural, so hard to believe. So that is something for my mind that it's for a believer, it's something you can show proof to non-believers, for those searching for truth and interested in it. Now, you'll always have doubters. During Christ's time, he told those who doubted him as the Messiah, he said, even if I raise someone from the dead, you would not believe. And sure enough, he resurrected Lazarus. And then the people who didn't believe him, the Pharisees, they tried to kill the guy. It's kind of, you know, almost funny that they would try to kill the guy that Christ just resurrected from the dead. So it just shows that something as great as a miracle as, you know, raising someone from the dead, that's not going to change somebody who doesn't want to believe.
1: Are there many stories about Noah after the fact?
0: Well, you have stories after the flood, writing, you know, oral traditions, written accounts, like Gilgamesh epic of almost the same event. You know, those details are different. Things change as people pass on the story around the world and in different languages. So, yes, but you don't have anything written in the Bible about him besides he got drunk on wine, grapes, but not much about him after the flood. You know, it's like he survived. He did this great thing for God, and then after that, he got drunk. I don't know what was going, you know, what his life was like after the flood. He was a farmer, agriculturalist. He grew wine grapes. He had animals. But it's like he faded away in history. The New and Old Testament talk about him a lot as a man of faith and finding grace and doing exactly what God told him to do. Outside of the Bible, you have different names used for the same character. But again, these are very short stories. It's not like like an autobiography or, you know, a thick book about him.
1: And apparently he had three sons he brought on the ark with him who eventually became our father figures, right?
0: Yes. And in fact, I believe there's been DNA, you know, analysis. You know, I love following ancient DNA news stories where they're doing this analysis to figure out migration or where people came from or their ethnicity. And using not just from the mother side, but also from the father side of people, they've traced back to three groups of people, our heritage. So everyone came from three people. And you think about that, after the flood, there were three families that restarted life on Earth. So it's very exciting. You know, it's almost like this is a scientific proof that correlates and collaborates what the Bible says.
1: I have a lot of relatives from Mardin, Turkey, Andrew, so who knows where I'm from, right?
0: Oh, wow, really? So you're originally, or some of your relatives are from Turkey, huh?
1: Yeah, absolutely. They left during World War I during the Ottoman Empire. Go back there and get my house and my property.
0: I've been through Mardin and Midyat. You know, that's where the Assyrian church is from, and they still speak a language of Aramaic. A type of a version of Aramaic, you know, that's the language that Christ spoke. So it's a very historical area, a very beautiful area. We go there on our tour groups every in the summer months, every month we're down there.
1: We're going to come back and take calls with you in just a moment. The lines are open as we talk about the search for Noah's Ark.
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4: From ABC News, I'm Stephanie Officer. The Trump administration's immigration crackdown saw a record number of deportations in July. ABC's Armando Garcia.
5: 51,000 arrests in July. That is the largest monthly arrest number in DHS history. What we don't know is who is being targeted. Are these people with final orders of removal? Are these people with criminal convictions? What we do know, however, is that this does come as DHS has strengthened their ties with TSA, collaborating to target and arrest people who have overstayed their visas. It is another example of how the Trump administration is not only arresting people at historic levels, but they're also increasing the number of people that are susceptible to deportation.
4: The race for U.S. Senate in Michigan taking shape. On Tuesday night, Democrats in the state chose progressive candidate Dr. Abdul El-Sayed as the party's nomination. ABC's Stephen Portnoy.
6: There was a real effort by El-Sayed today to extend an olive branch and to consolidate the party behind him. Haley Stevens offered her statement of support. El-Sayed himself specifically mentioned his commitment to what he called Jewish safety, saying it's the same commitment he has to the safety of his own daughters, that after making his own antipathy toward Israel and its war on Hamas a central focus of his campaign.
4: Well, you're still basking in summer's glow, but a popular coffee flavor and the season associated with it are just around the corner. ABC's Rebecca Jarvis with a PSL preview.
7: Pumpkin spice and everything nice. But is fall coming too soon, even for lovers of the autumnal drink?
8: I'm still soaking in summer, so I'm like not quite ready.
7: Pumpkin spice is big business for the coffee giants and countless other businesses with pumpkin spice products. 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
4: Beyoncé surprise dropped the Morning Dew remix pack, including this track with husband Jay-Z.
9: No more slow jams, no more R&B.
4: It's expected that it will appear on the 20th anniversary edition of Beyoncé's V-Day album next month. You're listening to ABC News.

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2: Officials at a German airport say they discovered a drone packed with explosives near a Ukrainian cargo jet.
3: The drone was located in a cargo area separate from the passenger terminal. Moments later, police say a DHL cargo plane struck a second unidentified object near that same airport after aborting its landing amid the security scare. The DHL aircraft sustaining minor damage. That incident now also being investigated.
2: ABC's Tom Sufi-Burridge. Australian airliner Jetstar plans on charging passengers for using the overhead.

0: compartments next year. The airline says it wants to streamline boarding and improve on-time departures. A day after saying the condition of an injured bald eagle worsened, rescuers ordered a lab workup.
1: The famous bald eagle Jackie has recovered well from anesthesia. That's according to the Ogier Raptor Center that has been treating her anemia. Anemia is a condition where the body does not have enough healthy red blood cells to carry oxygen to the body's tissues. The center says that Jackie has gone through a CT scan and a bone marrow biopsy. As you may recall, Jackie is one half of the extremely popular Big Bear Valley Nest Cam duo, Jackie and Shadow. Jackie's care team plans to review her test results and says that there is still lab work to be done.
0: Maryland wildlife officials say for the second time in as many weeks, a beaver bit someone in Cunningham Falls State Park. Both beavers were euthanized and now areas of the park are closed off for safety. I'm Stephanie Officer, ABC News.
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1: And welcome back. George Norrie with you, Andrew Jones with us. Andrew, that region has had at least three major earthquakes. Has that helped or hindered the search?
4: That's helped a lot. You know, when they first saw the site in 48, it was because of some type of seismic activity along with the landslide popping up the arc, showing the site to the locals. So that got the attention of them. But then in 1968, after the first aerial photographs, in 68, there was a 5.6 about 10 miles away across the Iranian border. And that really dropped the sides of the soil away from everything. So now you have this boat shape kind of popped out of the ground. So almost like a natural excavation. And then in 78, there was another earthquake that Ron Wyatt had noticed. And that created a crack down the middle. And he was able to obtain deep soil samples to do chemical analysis on one of them from the inside, then one of them from the outside of the site. And the cool thing is his analysis for the one sample matched what our random survey did for our 88. He had basically the same amount of carbon in his sample from inside the site.
1: If it's discovered, if the Ark is discovered, what does that mean to the authenticity of the Bible?
4: You can't have any doubts. This is real history. It's not Bronze Age myths. For me, it's also personal. You believe in God. This is evidence for the Creator, because you have the story of God saving one family through this global flood, this big disaster. And Noah did exactly what God said, and he survived. He built the ark, and he was able to save his family. And so I think those who are searching for truth, these type of archaeological discoveries, whether it's small or large, it will help confirm their faith and confirm the question, answer the questions they have about the Bible. So it's very exciting. We're every day out there making our plans, getting in the teams. It's so much work we're doing out here for this year's season, the first season of work on the site.
1: Now, the drilling will tell you what?
4: Well, so non-destructive work has been done over the years, and we're using new technology this year because no large-scale excavation has been done. It's a very fragile site, and so core drilling, whether it's, we're looking at 6 inches maximum diameter, 15 centimeters. This will give us data from deep inside the site that we've never been able to get because no excavations have been done. So our goal is to core drill to certain depths based on our past geophysical surveys, the radar showing right angles, different layers of the ERT scans from 2014. And then we have this new radar, I call it radar, but it's this new type of technology that's going to peer deep

0: the soil, it gives high resolution. It also gives us targets, you know, anomalies to put the coring machine in. And where our goal is to use a very unique core drilling machine that's dry drilling. It uses a sonic vibration technology to cut through the material and preserve the whole core. So we'll get the soil from the top all the way down. Our permit allows us to go 75 meters. So really deep into the mountainside. And we can look at all those layers. And of course, another goal is to stick a camera into these voids that we saw in the 2019 radar, this series of rooms or tunnels. We want to see what's inside there. So we have a team that's working. They're all ex-military and university people. And they're working on a miniaturized drone that can go into the core drilling hole and film inside with lights and maybe even get some samples out. So, you know, we have a we're interested to see what's down in there, whether it's just a natural cavity or something more preserved, like the structure of a room that didn't get filled in with dirt when the site got covered up.
1: Does it look like from the aerial photo that we've seen of that area that the top has fallen off or something?
0: Yeah. So basically what you're walking on is the, you can say the ground. It's like the top of the boat. But in the sense that it's the top surface of the soil. So you have this earthen formation that's boat-shaped, exact length given in the Bible, 300 cubits long. And when you're walking on it, if you think of how a ship decays, like Roman and Greek, you know, wooden ships, Viking ships, what they find in archaeology around Europe and other places, these ancient ships decay away most of the time. If it gets buried by dirt and mud, then only the hull is left and everything else is gone. We don't know how much is preserved below the ground. No, the GPR and this radar is showing structure, but bits and pieces. So we don't expect a fully preserved boat. That's not realistic. And so when they excavated the harbor in Istanbul, Constantinople area, they found ancient ships from the Greek time period. This was all mud and dirt now today. But when they were digging out the area for public transportation, they found the old harbor. And it's inland now and all filled in, but they found the hulls of the ships that had sunk into there. So the hull was preserved, but everything else was gone on these wooden Greek trading vessels. And Noah's Ark, you can't expect it to be 100% preserved either. So what you're walking on is whatever the dirt covered up, and that, you know, the Bible talks about three decks, three layers for the Ark. I only expect if it's the preservations down below based on the geophysical survey work, I only expect that hull to be there with maybe some of the decking and different layers, some of the walls for the rooms, and everything filled with mud and dirt.
1: They say Noah lived to be a 950 and fathered his three sons when he was 500 years old. That's pretty darn impressive, huh?
0: Yes. Back then, they lived a long time, the Bible says. The longest man was over 960 years old. Noah was very close to Methuselah's age. And so you have these longevity. But they also talk about, like some of these people, they say they had then other sons and daughters. So like they mention in the Bible the main characters, the main names. But then it does say in other verses that they had other children, too. I don't know if they said that for Noah. I haven't looked that one up. I know for like Adam and the others before the flood, you have the long ages, and they were very active. They, you know, they had to populate the earth, so they had a lot of children.
1: And if his sons populated the planet, who did they populate it with? Their sisters?
0: Well, so the sons were already married. You know, there was eight people on the ark, Noah and his wife, and then Noah had three sons and their wives. So I don't know who wives were.
1: So they brought their wives on. Okay.
0: Yeah. But after the flood, their children that they had, it would be like Adam and Eve, when they had children, they had to marry to, keep the generation going.
1: All right. Let's take some calls. Let's start with Dennis in Omaha, Nebraska, to get us started east of the Rockies. Hi, Dennis.
2: Well, hi. God bless you guys. I appreciate your program.
1: Thank you.
2: Andrew, those pictures of 1959, I know this sounds like I'm just looking for statistics, but how many photos were there and who has them and did you get to see them and can we see copies of those or get copies of that, and or what

0: investor we're working with has tracked him down. And one of these weekends when we have some a break, we're going to go get those copies, because we've already talked to the people involved on the phone. But here's the other interesting thing. So you have these high altitude aerial photographs by the Turkish government, but then you have the declassified U.S. spy satellite photographs. And almost every year, depending on, you know, obviously if it's, they take photos during the winter, it's a snow, you can't see much. Or if there's clouds, this is before the SAR radar satellites were out there. So you have to have cloudless skies. But the U.S. government was photographing this area of the world, and it's released on the USGS website. You can order them for like $30 a pop. And they have declassified photographs from, I think the earliest I saw was 64. But it's like, because of the lens and quality, you see half the arc, basically. But then from the late 60s, especially during the 70s, wow, we have some amazing detailed declassified spy satellite photographs that look like some of the Google Earth you see today. And so it's like, you know, you think this is in the 70s, 40 years ago, you're getting this type of quality from U.S. government spy satellites, and it shows the ship shape. You know, our goal, of course, not just to look at an interesting photograph, but is to compare the site over time. You know, a decade, you know, do an animation, you know, put the overlay to the two photographs, or, you know, five photographs, and then you can see how the site and the area has changed. And what we've noticed just on doing some of this quick research on it is that the site has basically stayed the same. There's erosion on the edges of the rim of the boat, but it hasn't changed the shape or the length or width. But outside, on the mountainside, it has definitely changed a lot. You have harsh winters. You have these earth flow events where the mud and dirt changes outside of the boat. And so that's always changing. New crevices are opening up. But these old photographs show that the boat shape has not changed. And that does suggest that there's site stability, something below the ground. We believe it's, you know, partially the preserved remains of the Ark, whatever is petrified or mineralized wood, that's keeping the shape there. Otherwise, the whole thing would have changed, just like the areas around it. So very Andrew, fascinating to look at these old satellite photos.
1: How close have you gotten to the site yourself?
0: Oh, you can walk down on it. The site, it's not high up on the volcano where, you know, it takes a lot of effort to get up there. And people over the years have looked. But even that's, you know, on the Ararat volcano site. In the hotel I'm at, every day there's 10, 20 people climbing the mountain. So that mountain now is open for tourism. People climb all over it. Nothing's up there. But on our site, which is across the valley, it's at 6,500-foot elevation. You can walk on it if the, you know, we have permission to do it. Most people are not allowed down on it because it's fragile. And so you can take pictures from the hillside on the west where the visitor center is. And so you can see the ship shape, the boat shape down on the valley floor on that mountainside. But to get on it, it usually requires special permission. You know, sometimes I see tour groups on it, but we have permission to go work on it, of course. And we take our tour group down on it. So I've been out. You know, I don't know how many times I lived 30 minutes from the site for the last 6 years. And so I've been out there twice a week. Sometimes I'm living in the village nearby and I just go down every day. It's a privilege to be that close to what we think is the buried remains of Noah's Ark.
1: So you've touched it.
0: Yeah, it's an earthen formation, but it's really tough dirt. Even Durupinar, the guy who found it, the Turkish army map maker, cartographer, he mentioned that one of, you know, he's passed away already, but he mentioned that when he was on the site, that the material of the dirt that forms the boat shape is much harder than the earth and the regular dirt around it outside. And so, he, you know, being just a map maker, he didn't know why. And when I was with Dr. Sally Bayraktutan, he mentioned the same thing. He said, we need to understand the chemistry of the soil, because somehow it's changed so that this soil here, the ship shape, it's much harder material than the around surrounding terrain. We have not tested what's going on with that yet, but that would also help us understand why it stayed that same shape all these years. So there's something chemically different in that soil. Some proposals, you know, theories have said, maybe it's the decayed pitch. You know, the Bible talks about the waterproofing material being tree sap or pitch, or some people say bitumen. So maybe as that decayed away, or the type of wood that made Noah's Ark, it says gopher wood, which we don't know 100% what that is.

0: whatever that material decayed has affected the soil. So now we have this chemistry, this hardness of the soil that we need to figure out what's going on. But it's noticeable from the first guy who discovered it, Captain Drepanar, up to today, people notice that the soil is different.
1: Do you feel very strange or spiritual or anything like that when you get there?
0: You know, you kind of, to be honest, you lose when you're there every day and you're doing like work, or you're flying the drone and taking pictures, or you're leading a tour group and explaining, you know, what's going on with the site. You lose that initial excitement, you can say, or the spiritual aspect. Other times, you get it back. You know, it could be random. You just get there and you sit there and relax, and you're drinking a cup of Turkish chai up on the mountains there, and you look down, you see this boat shape, and you're like, wow, this is where civilization restarted. This is where it all started over. You know, my first trip was in 1997. I was middle 2 years into college, and I spent a week out here almost with a friend who invited me. And it was a dream come true. But I remember I took, I had a diary. I actually wrote notes every day. And I had old, I had a 35 millimeter camera. And all those are now digitized. So sometimes I go back and look at those digital photographs from that first trip. And I think, wow, that was an amazing time being out here for the first time myself and seeing it after hearing about it for almost, you know, 7 years from Ron Wyatt and David Fazeld. I used to talk to both of those guys a lot. And then you're now walking on this site. You know, I fell in love with the region. I came back. You know, now I live here.
1: Well, Wyatt was convinced that was it, wasn't he?
0: Oh, for sure. Yeah, he never lost doubt in it. Now, Fazeld, he wavered back and forth a couple times. A friend told me before he passed away that he came around again and believed it was the remains of Noah's Ark. But he made a lot of publicity in the 90s. Saying that he thought maybe this was just the shape that ancient people thought was Noah's Ark, but was not the Ark itself. But Ron, he never lost any, he had no doubts that this was the actual remains of the Ark.
1: Let's go to Wayne in Tacoma, Washington. Hey, Wayne, go ahead.
2: Good evening, gentlemen. I love Ron's Wyatt story of finding the Ark of the Covenant in the most logical location you could ever imagine, which was directly under Golgotha, where Christ's blood would have dripped down on it. And then the story about him finding and being credited actually with the government there of finding Noah's Ark is very interesting too. But I want to go back in a little bit in history, and I'm sure this has been mentioned on the show a number of times about the Russian pilot that flew over Mount Ararat and saw Noah's Ark up on the mountain, and the head of the government of Russia, the Tsar, sent an army down there to locate it, and they took a lot of pictures of it and took it back with them, of course, to Russia. And shortly after that, the communists took over, and we just don't know what happened to that. I can't imagine that all those pictures would be lost. I could imagine that a number of people around have them, but I don't think any billionaires have come forth and tried to buy them. And then the size of the Ark is also important. And in 1952, there was a man, a Frenchman by the name of Ferdinand Navarra, with his son, that did a treacherous trip from France there to the area to find the Ark. And he did actually a film of it up on the mountain of digging down. He said he could see it through the ice. He dug down and went down actually into the Ark, took out about an 8-foot beam out of the Ark that he cut out with an axe. I was hauling it down the mountain. It was too heavy. It became too heavy for him. And he cut that up so he could, you know, bring a piece back and have it carbon dated.
1: When we come back, let's talk more about this and the Russian adventure and take your calls on Coast to Coast AM.
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0: 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The focus, local.
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1: Next hour, Billy Carson joins us to talk about the holographic universe, so get ready for that. We'll be back in a moment with Andrew Jones and take final calls with him as we talk about Noah's Ark. This is Wednesday for you Coast Insiders, and we open up the Art Bell Vault for a couple more classic programs for you. 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And then back in 1998, he chatted to Dr. Michio Kaku about cosmology and physics. 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
3: Hi, it's Teresa. 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
1: 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Right at the top of the homepage, it says Insider. 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
6: And welcome back to Coast, George Norrie along with Andrew Jones. Andrew, that Wayne in Tacoma wanted to know about that Russian situation. Are you familiar with it?
7: Yeah, it's a famous Ark hunting story. There's a couple out there about people who have seen the Ark at different locations. To be honest, the site, unless they've had some more, there's some more details, the site that the Russians were looking at was the Big Mountain. And on that mountain, you have, conflicting eyewitness accounts. When you look at the geology now, I mean, the mountain has been studied a lot more. It's a post-flood stratovolcano. It's a composite volcano that's built itself up over many eruptions. And so a very unlikely location for Noah's Ark to land. And of the different eyewitness accounts who say they saw a big ship still preserved up there in the ice and glacier, they're all in different locations, different elevations. Some say it's two pieces, one piece. And today you have very high quality satellite images. So you can stay in your home and just look at Mount Ararat if you wanted to. And no one has spotted this ship, they say, that's up on that mountain. Now we're right across the valley. We have our own ship shape and it's 300 cubits long. It's more likely how a wooden vessel would decay. You know, we're looking at the Earth, doing chemical analysis. There's things down below the surface. But the Russian account, it's one of those stories that, we don't have any more details about it. Maybe they took pictures of our site. I really doubt it because it was before the land area changed around there. And the villagers say it was in 48 after World War II that they saw the ship shape for the first time. So it's interesting, right, though.
6: It sure is. Let's go next to Steve in Tennessee. Welcome to the program. Hi, Steve.
8: Andrew, two questions. How'd they get rid of the waste products, number one? Number two, how'd they get food on the Ark? And number three, how did they redistribute all the animals once the event was over?
6: All right, what do you think of those questions, Andrew?

0: Yeah, so the first two are logistics questions. Now, there have been feasibility studies done and people have written books, creationists and Christians, about how Noah could have handled it. One idea is that the animals, maybe they were in hibernation states, put to sleep, so they didn't have to deal with the waste, or think of bears in the wintertime. There's some of these things the Bible doesn't tell us. So if you're asking it from a point of doubt, there are, again, feasibility studies that can explain how this could happen. Maybe the waste drained down to the through the outside through the bottom, or it was recycled somehow. In regards to how the animals got off the ark and then spread around the world, that's a good question. These are things where I wasn't there. We're studying potential sites, and maybe it'll give us details for how the ark was constructed for some of these, the first two questions. But the other one, I don't know how, after the flood, you have migration routes of people who are like using the Bering Straits where the water was lower, the animals and people could migrate to islands, to other locations that are now isolated because the water was lower after the flood. So just like how they got to Australia and the islands in Southeast Asia, the same thing where you have lower water levels opens up land routes. Also, animals can float. People take canoes, animals, and during the storm attach themselves to a piece of debris and it ended up on an isolated island. So there's many ways that the animals could have migrated. But if you look at the big continents, definitely beside, not counting Antarctica, the animals could definitely start from Turkey and reach all the continents.
1: Big time, too. Okay, let's go to Mayat in New York. Hello, Mayat.
2: Yes, hello, George and Andrew. Very intriguing program. Andrew, I have two questions, and I'll listen over the air. First of all, talk about or whether you've researched some of the stories, the flood stories all around the world in other cultures, that talked about a great flood on the earth. And you also reference the Epic of Gilgamesh, and it's some time ago since I've looked at that, but just so a lot of people might not be familiar with it, give some summary, a capsulization of when that was done and somewhat of the story. And I'd also like to know, since you spend time in Turkey, how far you are from Göbekli Tepe, and whether you've been to the site and your thoughts on it, or whether you're planning to go to the site. And if you have my questions, thank you, George. I'll listen over the air.
1: There you go, Andrew.
0: Okay, so there's three questions there. I'll start with the last one. Göbekli Tepe, which is a site we visit when we do our tours. By the way, if you want to come out here, you can come out here on your own. We can give you information how to do it. We do that all the time. Or other tour groups come here and I give free lectures. I explain, the evidence, what's going on at the site. Or people can sign up at our tours at ozarkscans.com. But we go down to Göbekli Tepe, and it's a very fascinating, pretty pottery, meaning that all the material there is made from stone. Neolithic site. So they call it PPNA. I think that's the technical term for that time period, where it's Neolithic Stone Age. The site itself is about a one-day drive. So we take our time on our tour. We have a 12-day tour, so we don't just drive straight there. But if you're to drive straight there, I think we start early morning, which is the site's near Şanlıurfa in Southeast Turkey, about 30 minutes outside of town. And if you drive from where I'm located here in the very eastern corner of the country by the Iranian and Armenian border, it's about a day for driving by car. Migration, I'm not sure how long it would have taken them to get down there. But what's really interesting, the ark site we're researching, you can follow the natural river valley system of the Murat River, which is nearby. And that's one of the tributaries of the Euphrates. And the Murat River starts here, right near the ark site, about an hour away, but it's part of this valley system here. And you can follow it all the way down to north, southeast Turkey, and Mesopotamia. It becomes the Euphrates River. And so for Noah and his descendants, especially the descendants, they probably left this area and with all their animals followed that river valley system all the way down. And so Göbekli Tepe is fascinating. They're doing a lot of, you know, new archaeological research there. It's changed our understanding of what they say the hunter-gatherers could do. I'm not sure how it all fits in. You know, definitely in my mind, it's after the flood. The stones that make up Göbekli Tepe are limestone rocks. So that's sedimentary rocks that I believe were laid down by the flood waters. There are 14 or more of these sites. So it's a new civilization, a new culture. They call it the Tosh culture, which is Tosh is stone in Turkish. And all through that area, they're finding these sites. And every month, it seems, or every summer, you get these new discoveries there. In regards to your other questions, which were about outside of the Bible, the stories of the flood, there are a number of books out there. There's a two-volume set, and I think there'll be more, about the flood stories around the world. And I was trying to find the name of it. It's something about Echoes of Ararat or something. Maybe someone could look it up on Amazon. But it collects all these accounts around the world, different continents. It's missing Europe, I think. I think they're still compiling those stories. But it has Africa and the Americas, and maybe even Asia. But I have been told by numerous friends that it's a really good resource if you're interested in that topic of the different flood stories outside of the Bible. In regards to the Gilgamesh epic, it's very similar to the biblical account, but it's a it's a larger story. It's not just about the flood in the Bible. When you look at the account, people would like to say that this is the, because it's older in the archaeological material, so they say that this is the older would be better, so it's a more true account. I still take the biblical account over these other stories, but in these other accounts, you have very similar characteristics and features, you can call it whatever, elements of the story that you find in the Bible. There's a family that survived building a vessel, and there's a flood. Now, I believe in, I don't know if it's the Gilgamesh epic or another one from that area, that they describe an ark that's made from reeds that's round. So you have this almost like a saucer floating round boat. And they've one of the people who promotes this is the one who discovered, did a lot of research on this. He's a curator at the British Museum. And Irving Finkel, I think his name is. But he's been on National Geographic, I believe, or Discovery Channel, and they've built a replica of this round ark. Now, the biblical account, the ark has the three dimensions give it more of a boat shape. So with the site we're working on, you can see from the photographs that it is a boat shape. And so I do take the Bible account over the Gilgamesh epic. But what's interesting is that this account, or these accounts outside the Bible, it shows that there was this common idea or story that spread around the world, that there was a destruction by God and people had to escape, and it was a flood, and they had to build a boat. So that, you know, it's interesting, but the details are not 100%, of course, the same as what's in the Bible.
1: What would it take, Andrew, to definitively say that's the site?
0: Well, if I could find the plaque that Noah put on the ark,
1: his name. Absolutely.
0: Built by Noah and Sons. Well, you know, I think it comes down to, number one, because the big controversy is it natural or not? And so if we could prove that what's below the ground is not just a natural bedrock or basement rock, or people say, or a boulder that mud went around, if we could show structure preserved below the ground and, you know, cultural elements that pilgrims left behind. I don't know if Noah left anything behind when he left, but people who visited the site later, those type of things would show that, oh, okay, you have a boat shape that's exactly the length given in the Bible. And it's in the mountains of Ararat. It's not in China or Africa. And so it's in the biblical location. And it's away from any water. So how did they get up on the side of a mountain? There's no lake nearby. And now you have cultural remains inside this or structure that's preserved. I think for those who are looking for truth, they'll accept it. You'll always have someone come up with a new idea. I remember even the 80s, somebody suggested that this was a Mongolian fort shaped as a ship. It made zero sense because you have mountains and hills right around it. You can fire missile, you know, arrows and projectiles down onto the fort. It's a very bad location for a fort. And, you know, how did they get that idea? There's like no excavations done. Another person said it was a copy of Constantine by Constantine of the real Ark up on Ararat. There's no history of that, that Constantine made a copy of Noah's Ark and put it there, or any copy built at all. So, you know, these are the theories people make up. So I think we'll always have that. But our goal is to show that this is not just natural. You know, there's natural elements because it got covered by dirt. It's been sitting on a mountainside all these years. But there's man-made elements to it. And our goal is to pull that out this year. People can follow us online. If they want to help donate, they can go to our website too. Follow us by our email list because, you know, we're always putting out content of what we're doing. We have a very special radar coming in very soon. That's by a U.S. military scientist that's going to go very deep, never been used on the Ark. So we have some new technologies that's going to make it exciting, plus the core drilling that's never been done with the drone camera we're sticking in. So all of this is something that takes time and money, and so we're very busy out here.
1: That's dramatic, to be sure. Andrew, so what keeps you going? What pushes you?
0: The mystery of it all. You know, it's always like, I got to find one more piece of information. Ever since I heard of the site from Ron Wyatt and then talked to David Fazel, and then I now work with these professors, including Dr. Jenker, Attila, and Dr. Sally Byron-Tuton. You know, there's always, every year we're thinking, well, you know, we ran out of time. We have to finish up next year. And now we have the official permit. It's going to be a multi-year project. This is very exciting because now we can, and they gave us everything we wanted to do. You know, the professor, who is a classical Greek archaeologist, he said, what do you need to do on the Ark this year? I came up with the project specs. He edited it and made it, translated into Turkish. But when he presented it to the commission that gave us the permit, they asked hardly any questions. They only asked him one question, he said. They asked, why do you want to drill to 75 meters? Thankfully, he had the answer for it. And then we wanted to see what's on the bottom of it, past the hull, maybe. But that's all the thing they asked, and they never asked us to change anything. So it was a unanimous decision.
1: Well, keep doing what you're doing and get back to us with a full report. Andrew Jones on Noah's Ark. Up next, Billy Carson on A Holographic Universe.
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1: Contests are open to listeners over 18 with a valid Social Security number. 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Prizes are non-transferable, redeemable, or exchangeable. Cash will not be awarded in lieu of merchandise or service. One entry per person per contest. Employees of the AGM Radio Group reserve the right to disqualify contestants who do not adhere to the contest rules. All prizes must be picked up by winner within 2 weeks of when the prize is won during regular business hours, Monday through Friday, 8:30 a.m. to 5 p.m., excluding holidays, at 3620 Sacramento Street, Suite 204, San Luis Obispo, California. All decisions, regardless of the circumstances, are final by the employees of the AGM Radio Group.
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0: The New Mexico property Jeffrey Epstein once owned is now at the center of a lawsuit. The state's attorney general sues the DOJ, claiming they're refusing to hand over necessary records.
1: Torres accused the Department of Justice of obstructing his office's investigation into the crimes committed at the sprawling ranch Epstein once owned in New Mexico. He says his office requested unredacted Epstein files 10 times to assist their investigation, but the Department of Justice has only turned over a fraction of the requested records. He asked a federal judge in Washington to declare the withholding of records unlawful and force the Department of Justice to provide his office with access to unredacted Epstein files. The DOJ says they're complying with the law and that turning over the records may violate the privacy of victims. Peter Haralambos, ABC News.
0: A Marine Corps veteran in custody after he was spotted allegedly scoping out President Trump's California golf club twice, just days before his high-profile visit. ABC's Kana Whitworth.
2: Authorities now say the suspect first visited the golf club last Friday, wearing an earpiece and taking photographs and videos of the federal agents. The suspect visiting Trump's golf club again Sunday, when officials say he told federal agents he worked for the State Department and was at the course for a security detail, claiming he had a loaded gun in his car. Those federal agents calling local law enforcement who took Taylor into custody.
0: Taylor is facing federal and state firearm charges as investigators search for a motive. At least one person is dead, several others injured in an apartment explosion in the Bronx, New York City Wednesday. Fire Commissioner Lillian Bonsignore says the fire started on the third floor, reached five alarms, and included a collapse.
3: There was a total of 11 patients. Seven of them were civilians. Four of them were firefighters.
4: You can take
0: 30 years after comedian Tommy Davidson left his indelible mark on Martin as Varnell Hill, he's getting his own spinoff, The Varnell Hill Show. It'll focus on the fictional talk show host trying to stay relevant. It drops September 1st on Paramount Plus. You're listening to ABC News.
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0: New court filing shows the Trump administration paid a milestone $100 billion in tariff refunds through July.
1: The Trump administration owes a total of $166 billion to thousands of American businesses who pay the tariffs that were struck down by the Supreme Court. While companies are beginning to get those refunds, most consumers aren't seeing that money go back into their pockets, even though they paid higher prices because of the tariffs. The Nonpartisan Tax Foundation estimated that Trump's first round of tariffs cost the average American household $700 last year. Even with the Supreme Court striking the tariffs down, Trump is still attempted to use other tools to impose tariffs on nearly all imported goods. Peter Haralambos, ABC News.
0: Water levels in Lake Mead and Lake Powell are so low, federal officials say they're approaching records. Drought and exceptionally low snowpack are hurting several Colorado River Basin reservoirs. A rude awakening in Orange County, California, where a 22-year-old lost control of his Tesla.
7: Car careening some 20 feet down that embankment, slamming into multiple homes, debris shattering windows, and on one home there were tire marks spotted 10 feet up. While many people were in the homes at the time, none of them were injured. Investigators say the 22-year-old driver suffered a medical emergency and lost control.
0: ABC's Trevor Ault. The NFL exhibition season kicks off Thursday night with Carson Beck making his professional debut. The Arizona Cardinals face the Carolina Panthers in the Hall of Fame game in Ohio. I'm Stephanie Officer, ABC News.
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1: And welcome back to Coast, what a wonderful day. 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
1: And welcome back to Coast. George Norrie with you. Billy Carson, founder and CEO of Forbidden Knowledge, is a author, researcher, producer, and host known for exploring ancient civilizations, consciousness, advanced science, and the hidden patterns that connect humanity to the cosmos. He's been working on the Fractal Holographic Universe, that's his book, and here he is on Coast to Coast. Billy, welcome back. How have you been? Billy, you there?
5: I'm here, yes. Can you hear me?
1: I can hear you loud and clear, my friend. How you been?
5: Okay. Oh, fantastic. Okay, I've been great, man. I thought I was having a bad connection for a second. Okay, that is great. Yeah, I can hear you great.
1: Fractal,
5: I've been good, man. Really good.
1: Fractal Holographic Universe, what does that mean?
5: All right, yeah, so we're talking about a fractal holographic universe. We're talking about the holographic principle where everything exists as fractals made of light. So what we're talking about really is fractals are patterns that exist at smaller and smaller scales, and scientists started looking into the nature of reality itself, and they discovered something interesting, that everything was a smaller version of what was in the whole. At the smallest scale, scientists actually discovered that we're living in a universe that actually has pixelation at the smallest level. So that means that the larger scale, what we're looking at, is this rendered illusion. And they began to realize that everything due to wave-particle duality in quantum physics is really light waves that are slowed down to a particular vibrational frequency that give us this illusion of solidity. So they're saying that we're living in this matrix, a matrix made of light. Waves of light, waves of potential, and human consciousness appears to be what is collapsing it into the reality that we believe is unfolding. So it's really wild stuff and hard to wrap your mind around, but it's what all the top theoretical physicists and scientists are saying right now.
1: And fractal generally means a very detailed structure, doesn't it?
5: Absolutely. So if you look at everything in nature, everything that's naturally created, we see these natural formations, these complicated natural formations, and every time you zoom into them, there's also the smallest and the largest has the smallest, and the smallest part has the largest. And so what they did was at Pixar Studios is they took this same equation of what they found in nature, and they installed that fractal equation called the Mandelbrot set into the software to render these animations and render all the scenes and backgrounds. And they don't even have to actually make the characters anymore because of this small fractal equation. And that's what made them famous.
1: Now, if we're living in a fractal holographic universe, does that mean we're not real?
5: No, we're real, and everything about us is real. What it means is that we're part of the matrix itself, so we can't really detect it from the inside out. And so it doesn't take anything away from us because our consciousness is real. So everything that's here in the third dimension is part of the fractal. It's part of this created universe, just like all the ancients say, just like the Bible says. We're living in a creation. But what it separates us from the creation is that our consciousness is coming from a higher dimension and being streamed into this reality. So the consciousness is what keeps us real. It's just that we're temporally inhabiting this body for a period of time.
1: How did Billy Carson get involved in this incredible study?
5: Well, what happened was many years ago, I began asking the same question everyone else was asking, like, what really is the nature of the universe? Who are we? Where are we from? And as I started looking to science for the answers, I started coming across great studies by a scientist named Dr. James Gates, Jr. Professor James Gates is a University of Maryland professor who studies supersymmetry in mathematics. He was the former scientific advisor to President Obama during that era. And he got together with a group of mathematicians, and he discovered something in the fabric of space-time called Adinkra codes. And in these Adinkra codes, they have mathematical error-correcting codes hidden in the fabric of nature itself. And those error-correcting codes he discovered blew me away because they're the same exact error-correcting codes that are inside of search engines and web browsers. So he discovered something that we thought we created these codes, but they exist naturally in the fabric of nature itself. And so all of a sudden, we realized that we didn't create the coding for search engines and web browsers. All we simply did was we extract the code from the universe and reutilize it. We remembered something within us that already exists. And that's what got me deeper into this, because I realized that we're living in this creation that's rendered just like the ancients say. You know, the Aboriginals say we're living in sleepy time. The Hopi tribes that were living in dream time. And the more I looked into it, I began to realize, wow, modern science is backing up what these ancient cultures already had told us.
1: How do we use these holographic universe thoughts, the fractals, to make our life better, Billy?
5: Well, if you become to realize that, you know, we're part of this much bigger thing. Outside of just being a part of this entire universe and galaxy connected through this energy grid that makes up this matrix, but outside of that, the consciousness that's coming from a higher dimension and streaming in here, which is coming from the one source. Some may call it God, some may call it the universe, some want to call it nature. Whatever they want to call it, it doesn't really matter. The fact is that we're part of something so grand and so incredible, and we're living out a fractal of its consciousness in our reality for a short period of time to experience life subjectively. So in some way, we're intrinsically connected to this one source. In other words, the one source, let's say, for example, God, is living subjectively through each and every one of us throughout the known universe to understand what is it like to be Billy Carson? What is it like to be John, Stu, and Mary, and so forth and so on? And we're gathering this information throughout our lives, and we're transmitting it back in real time back to the source, so that source can get an idea of what is it like to live in the third dimension in this particular universe.
1: There are many who believe we live in a holographic universe. Where do you fit in there, Billy?
5: I believe that we are. I don't think we're close to base reality at all. I think base reality is very... We may be in who knows how many millions and millions of levels and layers of different realities that already exist. And I believe that base reality is really far away from us, that we're probably living in an ancestor simulation. In other words, a simulation that's rendered inside of another simulation. For example, we created a video game called No Man's Sky. It's very famous. Now, No Man's Sky is a video game that has 80 quadrillion planets, and the game has unlimited life forms, and the game actually never ends. It was created by 14 college students and was put on one DVD. And so if you think about that, what happens when they inject AI into that video game? The people in there are going to begin to wonder, who are they, where'd they come from, right. What is reality, who is God, and all those crazy things. They're going to begin to ask the same questions we're asking, because they're going to become hyper-intelligent. Also, the other video game I looked at was The Sims. And in The Sims, they're already talking about injecting AI.

0: from this one tiny mass, maybe the size of a small green pea. They then expanded outward extensively, and that this extensive outward expansion became what we now know as this entire universe. Now, what they aren't telling you, and the reason why they're afraid of it, is because prior to that Big Bang is really where we get into understanding that there was a white hole that created this bang. In other words, on the other end of the white hole is a black hole. And so now what they're beginning to get more courageous in talking about is that black holes lead to white holes into new bubble universes, and that we may be living in the exit of a white hole into this that created this sphere that we're living in right now that we call our modern universe. But it could be the energy leaving from a black hole from a different universe completely.
1: How many universes could there be if we're living in this hologram?
0: There could be an infinite number. We're talking about infinite multiverse and also an infinite parallel reality verse. So we're talking about the number now is in Google's. Google is actually a number. And we're talking about Google time maybe to the 10th power or 15th power. So we're talking about a really huge number.
1: Where does consciousness fit into the equation, Billy?
0: Well, that's coming from the fact that we believe now that the human brain is not creating consciousness. It's actually downloading a stream of consciousness. And so the stream that's being downloaded into this realm is that our bodies are designed to pick up a particular dot frequency of that particular vibration. And so consciousness is transcending through 11 dimensions. So Michio Kaku, the famous theoretical physicist, was also taking a look at this, and he said that after they did the mathematical models, they discovered that the universe itself is 11 dimensions. And the reason why 11, the mathematical models say it would collapse. Anything higher than 11, it collapses back to 11. Anything lower, it expands to 11. And then the Brain Institute, completely separate research, they discovered something interesting. They discovered that the human mind is connecting to 11 dimensions. An independent study, separate from Michio Kaku's, so we find that the brain is connecting to 11 dimensions, and we find that the universe is 11 dimensions. And so there could be this interconnectedness with consciousness between every individual layer of reality and every individual dimension, giving us almost like a universal chakra system. It's really incredible stuff.
1: Billy, how would you recommend we use the knowledge of a fractal holographic universe in our everyday life?
0: Well, I would think that if people really could understand that we're in this programmed matrix, the importance of that and how we can use it in our everyday life is that we are also not only in the program, but we are also programmers, because our consciousness is what's fueling and driving the illusion of solidity, the illusion of creating this reality in this realm. And so with that, we realize that there's no locked-in destiny anymore. That our future is what we make it, literally. And so we have the capability of changing our reality, changing our future by changing our subconscious programming, realizing that the coding that we've been given since we were born can be altered, can be changed, can be reprogrammed. Our belief systems around scarcity mindset, around lack of abundance, poverty, lack of belief in ourselves, those are all programming codes. So once you understand this, you can then begin to rewrite that code. You can change the code. You can actually begin to reprogram yourself, and you can actually then create a better outcome or a different future. We also have the ability to manifest reality. So that means that we can literally begin to understand that our conscious thoughts multiplied by action create the manifestations that we see and experience in this world. And so that means we're programming and creating our future as it unfolds.
1: Do you find that you had a different attitude about life once you began to realize what this was?
0: Yep, I sure did. There's no doubt about it. I really then began to realize that everything is conscious. And so everything that exists within the entire universe is conscious, because everything, including the atoms, all come from the creation of the divine creator. And that the vibration that is in everything, we know everything is moving, nothing is at rest, is the vibration of the movement of the beginning, where it says, in the beginning was the word. That word is a frequency vibration. And even the clothes you're wearing, the microphone you're speaking into, the device I'm talking into right now, everything is absolutely conscious.

0: And when you understand that, you begin to have more reverence for everything that you come in contact with. You begin to treat everything with more love, respect, honor. You don't destroy things. You don't take things for granted. I think it has a huge impact. Imagine a kid growing up learning that everything that they own, including their toys, is conscious and were to respect life. How would they then respect their toys, their bedroom, their everything, the people that they interact with? They may grow up in a completely different mindset.
1: But this is indeed reality, is it not?
0: Yeah. We're living in reality. The reality that's rendered for us, the reality that's here for us. And this reality is, parts of it is hard-coded, but parts of it are malleable that we can help to really change and bend and mold. And so there's a formula that I created myself called CT multiplied by A equals M. And that formula can help you create and control your destiny to some extent. And that CT multiplied by A equals M means conscious thought multiplied by action equals manifestation. And once you install that formula into your daily life and you live by that, you can begin to see how everything that's unfolding or that's moving forward with you is what you or yourself are actually creating. We're all doing it. We're just unconscious of it. And because we're unconscious of it, everything seems like it's randomly happening in our lives. But the reality is we have a little bit more control than we've been taught.
1: What advantage does somebody have, Billy, when they begin to realize how to use this?
0: Oh, their life doesn't become so random. Imagine a wave at the shoreline and someone sitting at the edge of the shoreline and waiting for the wave to crash over them, the wave of reality. And so they become conscious of what's happening only in the exact moment that it's happening. So they don't have a lot of time to change and alter the outcome. But now imagine surfing that wave because you know that you have the ability to not be your thoughts, but be the observer of your thoughts. And because of that, then you now have the ability to really help to mold and change the outcome of where you are, you know, where you're going and how you're acting, how you're moving, and what reality is unfolding for you.
1: How does this affect us with our thoughts on death, Billy?
0: Well, you know, for me, it really enlightened me because I also had a near-death experience in 2024. So I learned something really special about this, you know, just from a personal experience, that life is eternal. You are already eternal, that there is really no death, only a transition from one state to the next. And so I was flatlined for 15 minutes in 2024 from a severe case of pneumonia. I went into sepsis and organ shutdown. And it proved what I had learned from this fractal holograph universe theory is that everything is energy, and energy cannot be destroyed. It can only be transformed. And I literally transformed from this state to another state of reality instantaneously. And when that happened, my life changed forever. I began to realize what was really going on, that we really are living in this matrix which has many levels, and you just transition from one level to the next. So my fear of death is gone.
1: We'll come back in a moment with Billy Carson and talk more about his incredible theory of the fractal holographic universe. We'll take calls with him next hour here on Coast to Coast AM.
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1: We'll take your calls next hour with Billy Carson as we talk about fractal holographic universe. 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
3: Whether it's physical activity, obesity, diet, smoking, low on hormones, stress, sleep disorders, or your age can be supported by reducing inflammation and aiding the body to heal itself appropriately. 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
1: And welcome back. George Norrie with you along with Billy Carson. We'll take calls with Billy next hour here on

0: Coast to Coast as we talk about the fractal universe. This near-death experience that you had, Billy, really wakened you up, didn't it?
1: Oh, it did. It really did. It was really amazing because, you know, prior to that, I didn't know what to expect, obviously, in that transition process. And I was laying there in the hospital bed with all these hoses in my nose and this cardiac technology on my chest and all these, you know, IVs in my veins. And I was in complete agony as the bacteria was like really destroying my my white blood cells were destroying everything and creating, and they were moving towards 40 count. And they gave me these antibiotics, but the antibiotics that they gave me wasn't fighting off the bacteria, and they couldn't figure it out. So they sent blood samples out to get a custom antibiotic. With that time it took for them to do that, and the time that I was being ravaged by the bacteria, it's what took me into sepsis and then eventually organ failure. And so it was a transition. But now what happened was, at first I was here, and then the next moment I literally felt like my eyes closed and I woke up somewhere else. And this place was so vibrant and so bright and so clear. And it appeared like I was floating over this huge green forest, and there was an opening somewhere down there, like in the middle, almost like two thirds away to the other end. And when I saw the opening, because I saw it and thought about it, I actually literally ended up down there instantaneously, but my feet never actually touched the ground. But I didn't have feet. I did have hands, so I knew that I had a body. And then something was showing me these rendered or three-dimensional faces that looked like faces of different types of people or races or hominids or whatever it was. It looked like it was going over millions of years of different types of people and was flipping like a flip book really fast. And then after that, I was told that I can stay here. I can stay there forever. But if I, you know, if I stayed, I would never go back. And if I did go back, it was going to be very hard. And I thought about it for a little while, and I said I wanted to go back. And as soon as I said the word back, I was back in my body. And I can hear them calling for the paddles to be charged. And I was trying to tell them to tell them I'm back, but I wasn't really back. I was just kind of, I guess, in this intermediary phase between being back. And then I heard the machine, my heart coming back. I heard the beep, beep, beep, beep, beep.
0: Oh, it
1: just
0: kind of
1: slowly kicked back in. And then I was back in my body. Now, fortunately, I didn't feel the charge. I didn't feel it because I guess I wasn't fully back conscious or connected back to the body. But I was in severe pain when I finally came all the way back. And it was a wild experience, something I'll never forget. But I do know that that other place, it was real. It wasn't fake. It was real. It exists. And I was there.
0: Did you go into cardiac arrest?
1: Yeah, I did. Once all the organs started failing, and from the sepsis. Sepsis is a deadly thing. You know, I really was very fortunate. The doctor told me the reason why I was able to make it back from all of this was simply because of how healthy I was. You know, being, you know, 228 pounds, but at 6'4", 6'4", 228 pounds, I did lose a lot of weight going into the hospital from the actual the bacterial infection. But all that strength that I had, all the training and working out for climbing and hiking, for all the, you know, the tours I take people on all over the world to these ancient sites, walking 180 miles through the deserts and all this, it really prepared me for the fight of my life with this. Had I not been in that much physical condition or that physical shape and stature, they told me I would have been consumed and I would have been not been able to come back.
0: Does everybody go through that kind of experience?
1: That's a good question. I went to Dr. Daniel Amen. He's my psychiatrist. He's actually one of the top psychiatrists in the world, the owner of Amen Clinics. And I went to him because he did a SPECT scan of my brain years prior for a car accident that I was in. And I was on his TV show, Scan My Brain. He had found a way to heal the part of my brain that got injured when I had that car accident. And it was affecting my GPS, my natural GPS ability. In other words, knowing landmarks and remembering where I was. He fixed that through his techniques and his supplements. So I went back to him to talk to him about this, and he asked me a lot about the, you know, the near-death experience and what happened. And I said, what is your pure interest in this? He said, well, he said, I have quite a few patients over the last 30 or 40 years that have had near-death experiences, and I'm really curious about collecting the information on them because about 80% have good experiences like you did. And he said about 20% of the people have really bad experiences, that they go somewhere really dark, dangerous, and not nice in their experience. Maybe it's a warning to them. Maybe it's to show them that they're, whatever they're doing in their life isn't right. He wasn't quite sure himself. But he said about 80% have positive experiences.
0: It's like a hellish experience to those that don't, though, isn't it?
1: Correct, yeah. He said very scary, very just dark and really strange and horrifying for some of them, actually. Some of them were completely traumatized by it. And others, you know, like I say, for some reason they taken to this incredible place where they, you know, they didn't feel anything, any worry. My body felt completely healthy. I felt like my eyesight was incredible. And I know that my eyesight is a little bit diminished here in this realm because of glaucoma in my right eye. But there, everything looked like it was in 8K. It was just incredible.
0: That is amazing.
1: Yeah.
0: Back to the holographic universe. How was it designed, Billy, by the designer itself?
1: That's a great question. So if we were trying to be universal CSI agents and we were investigating the crime of creation, we would begin to look for clues. And the first thing we'd look for, we try to see if we can find a fingerprint. And that fingerprint, in my opinion, is something called phi, pi. It's also the golden ratio. It's also the Adinkra codes that we've now discovered through Professor James Gates Jr.'s work. And it's also the fractal equation that was discovered by Benoit Mandelbrot, the Mandelbrot set equation. So when we look at all those things and we combine them together, we begin to find this fingerprint of creation. Those are all parts of the fingerprint. And this fingerprint leads to a master architect, a master creator. And so it's really pointing to the fact that there is a creator and that we're living inside of a creation. And this creation is sacred geometry and all these other mathematical symbols and codes that help to make up this matrix. Scientists did one other study as well. They discovered something called eighth dimensional quasi crystals in a laboratory setting. And when they tilted the eighth dimensional quasi crystals in a particular angle, it cast down what they call a light shadow of the fourth dimensional quasi crystal cube. And when they tilted that cube in a particular angle, it cast down a light shadow of a sphere. So they're now saying that potentially the codes that are in pi phi, the Adinkra codes and the Mandelbrot set, all that could be inside of this sphere that's a light version of a lighter shadow from a higher dimensional quasi-crystal. And so now we're even getting deeper to maybe understanding what is the technology, the spiritual technology used to create this realm itself.
0: Well, that is pretty dramatic. Now, how would you use this in your everyday life? How would you tell people?
1: Well, I tell people to understand that life is literally what you make it. And if you can really begin to understand that we're coded in the matrix, just like in the Matrix movie, those green symbols moving up and down the screen, that's not just a TV or a Hollywood movie. It is a documentary. And that if you realize what Neo was able to do, he was able to use his consciousness and his awareness to change and bend and mold reality. The key to changing things in this reality is all about having awareness. Until you're aware, you don't even understand that you have the power to change or to change things, change yourself, change outcomes. And if you now when you have awareness, so what happens with awareness, you become the observer of your own thoughts. You disconnect from your thoughts. A lot of people are living day to day, moment by moment, thinking that they are their thoughts. The thoughts are separate from who we actually are. And when you bring awareness to the fact that you can observe your own thoughts, you can process them, and you can actually change your thoughts, and you can change where you respond to the actions that you'll take behind those thoughts, you can get different outcomes. For example, if you're triggered by something or someone, and you get ready to maybe yell or become very angry, you can actually observe that from a higher dimensional concept of thinking. And you can stop yourself from having that outburst. You can stop yourself from being angry and frustrated. You can stop yourself from getting a bad reaction to what happened to you, to that trigger that happened to you. You can also change the potential future action you would normally take. Instead of having a knee-jerk reaction, you could take space between stimulus and response, And that space between stimulus and response will allow you to focus and have a much better decision on how you're going to respond to a situation.

0: situation, giving you a much better outcome, a less stressed outcome, and an outcome that really favors your greater good and puts you in the highest version of yourself, the highest vibration. And understanding this, because this is all part of the matrix and the coding, we are also part fractally, we are part programmers in this matrix ourselves.
1: How would you as a parent teach your child something like this and not make it too complicated?
0: Yeah, that's great. I would tell them to look at nature, look at the clouds in the sky, look at the swirl and the hurricane and the tornado, and look at the top of your head. You know, look at this nebula photo from the space agency and look at the iris in your eye. Look at the tree branches on the tree, and then, you know, look at the branches in your lungs. And look at this walnut, the shape of this walnut, and how it's good for the brain with omega-3s. And look at the shape of your brain. It's all fractals. And I would begin to get them to connect through nature and to understand and see how nature's interconnected on the larger scale all the way down to the smaller scale, that everything is another version of the same thing. And they were part of this great divine plan. And to get them to understand that everything out here that exists in this realm is part of this divine plan, and it's all conscious. And so everything that we have in this realm is conscious, and to revere life and revere conscious things with love and honor and dignity and respect. And I think a kid growing up with that mindset and understanding of life and reality will grow up in a totally different mindset.
1: Is it easy to get this if you don't understand it?
0: I think it's really easy. So I wrote the book Fractal Holographic Universe, The Matrix Code Revealed, and it became a bestseller in fractal mathematics, quantum theory, and science and philosophy. And I think the reason why it became such a bestseller so quickly is because it really breaks it down in a very easy-to-understand way, a very palatable, understandable way, to where anyone can begin to wrap their mind around it. And I give a lot of sources, and I also give a lot of breakdowns and connections to nature, because we all live in nature and we understand nature. We are nature. And I think that makes it so easy to understand. And I gradually take them on this journey through the book, getting more and more complex and scientific, so that they, you know, ease them into it and then begin to help them wrap their mind around the science and give a lot of source links to the science itself, so they can really dig deeper and become researchers and understand what is it that we're part of, what is it that we're interconnected with, what is it that we're living in. And once people begin to wrap their mind around that, they'll never be the same.
1: Does it make you a better person?
0: I think it makes me a better person, because I really do revere and have respect for things in a way that I didn't have before I had this complete understanding. I feel like I was a pretty decent person, you know. I think most people are pretty decent people. But having this deeper understanding, I began to see things differently. Like sometimes when people, I started looking at them totally differently, understanding how energy moves and how the matrix is made and how soul energy and soul force kind of reincarnates here from time to time. I started seeing those people as maybe brand new souls. In other words, these souls are babies. They have maybe only been here a few times, maybe even only one time. And this could be like dealing with an adolescent or a toddler or someone in their terrible twos versus a person that could have been here thousands of times, which acts much more mature. We all know these children, George, that are, we say they have an old soul. And so some of them, these old souls, they could have been here hundreds, maybe even thousands of times before back into this matrix. And so they've grown. Their spirit has grown in strength and respect, dignity, honor, you know, ability, consciousness, awareness. And some people who aren't like that, maybe they could be infants in the spiritual realm and just coming here for the first few times. So I have a lot more empathy, believe it or not, for people when they're acting out and doing the craziest things. I begin to realize I'm just dealing with a spiritual child.
1: What about that person, Billy, that just doesn't get it?
0: Mm-hmm. Yeah, there's going to be people like that in anything that you do or know or learn, or, you know, no matter where you are in the world, who you are, what status, it doesn't matter, rich, poor, black, white. There's always going to be some people like that that are more like NPCs, non-player characters in video games, and we just have to let them be who they are. I really learned, you know, through this whole process that there are 101 ways to enlightenment, and everyone is on their own specific journey. And some people, it may take them many lifetimes to completely become awake and aware. Some people might be just NPCs and are just here as programs in the matrix to test us, to try to distract us, to see if we're ready for moving and advancing to the next level.
1: Where does God fit into the equation here?
0: Well, that's a great question. I think that God is 100% real. I think that what we've done in this particular realm of we've taken God for granted. We've tried to break God down to this finite form and turn God into our own personal slave. So anytime we need it, if we want to win a basketball game, we tell God to grant us this right. If we want to win the lottery, it's up to God. If we want to heal something, it's up to God. I think that a lot of us have really turned God into this personal slave. I need to pay my bill next week. You know, make it happen. You know, get out there and wave that wand for me. And I think that it's really an injustice to what God really is. I believe that God is a master creator, a master architect, not of just this realm, but of infinite realms, that God is a master creator of infinite parallel realities and the multiverse itself. And that what God has done is this divine spark that created everything in the universe is inside of every single individual atom throughout this known universe, including the atoms that make up our entire body. And God's consciousness is streaming directly into us so that the real true awakening is realizing that we are a fractal of God itself. We're a fractal of the Creator, and we have the power to create. And if we didn't have that power, guess what? There would be nothing here. There'd be no device for me to speak to you on tonight. There would be no clothes on my body. There'd be no cars or houses. There would be nothing. It only exists because God granted us the divine ability to become co-creators in this reality. And I think we need to understand that God is most likely outside of this realm, out here creating new dimensions and realities at all times.
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4: From ABC News, I'm Stephanie Officer. The Trump administration's immigration crackdown saw a record number of deportations in July. ABC's Armando Garcia.
5: 51,000 arrests in July. That is the largest monthly arrest number in DHS history. What we don't know is who is being targeted. Are these people with final orders of removal? Are these people with criminal convictions? What we do know, however, is that this does come as DHS has strengthened their ties with TSA, collaborating to target and arrest people who have overstayed their visas. It is another example of how the Trump administration is not only arresting people at historic levels, but they're also increasing the number of people that are susceptible to deportation.
4: The race for U.S. Senate in Michigan taking shape. On Tuesday night, Democrats in the state chose progressive candidate Dr. Abdul El-Sayed as the party's nomination. ABC's Stephen Portnoy.
6: There was a real effort by El-Sayed today to extend an olive branch and to consolidate the party behind him. Haley Stevens offered her statement of support. El-Sayed himself specifically mentioned his commitment to what he called Jewish safety, saying it's the same commitment he has to the safety of his own daughters. That after making his own antipathy toward Israel and its war on Hamas a central focus of his campaign.
4: Well, you're still basking in summer's glow, but a popular coffee flavor and the season associated with it are just around the corner. ABC's Rebecca Jarvis with a PSL preview.
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4: Beyonce surprise dropped the Morning Dew remix pack, including this track with husband Jay-Z. No more slow jams, no more R&B. It's expected that it will appear on the 20th anniversary edition of Beyonce's V-Day album next month. 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
4: Officials at a German airport say they discovered a drone packed with explosives near a Ukrainian cargo jet.
11: The drone was located in a cargo area separate from the passenger terminal. Moments later, police say a DHL cargo plane struck a second unidentified object near that same airport after aborting its landing amid the security scare. The DHL aircraft sustaining minor damage. That incident now also being investigated.
4: ABC's Tom Sufi-Burridge. Australian airliner Jetstar plans on charging passengers for using the overhead compartments next year. The airline says it wants to streamline boarding and improve on-time departures. A day after saying the condition of an injured bald eagle worsened, rescuers ordered a lab workup.
7: The famous bald eagle Jackie has recovered well from anesthesia. That's according to the Auger Raptor Center that has been treating her anemia. Anemia is a condition where the body does not have enough healthy red blood cells to carry oxygen to the body's tissues. The center says that Jackie has gone through a CT scan and a bone marrow biopsy. As you may recall, Jackie is one half of the extremely popular Big Bear Valley Nest Cam duo Jackie and Shadow. Jackie's care team plans to review her test results and says that there is still lab work to be done.
4: Maryland wildlife officials say for the second time in as many weeks, a beaver bit someone in Cunningham Falls State Park. Both beavers were euthanized, and now areas of the park are closed off for safety. I'm Stephanie Officer, ABC News.
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1: Do we live in a holographic universe? Billy Carson sure says yes, and we'll take calls with him when we come right back on Coast to Coast AM.
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1: Welcome back. George Norrie along with Billy Carson. Billy, where do people get your book, Fractal Holographic Universe?
6: The book is available on Amazon.com along with my other books. So if they go to Amazon.com, they can type in Billy Carson's books or Billy Carson, and all of the books should pop up, all six of them. They're all six bestsellers, as well as the Fractal Holographic Universe.
1: Good for you. And how are you feeling these days physically? You all right now?
6: Yeah, I'm feeling really good. It took me a year and a half to recover from the pneumonia and the whole thing, but I've gotten most of my weight back. I'm back up to at least 220 pounds now, feeling very healthy. I feel like my strength is about 95% back. And I'm doing very well. Thank you for asking.
1: How many years ago did we do our Beyond Belief television show? A couple, at least, before you got sick, wasn't it?
6: Yeah, it was before. We did one in 2017, 2018, and 2019, I believe.
1: Time goes just clicks by.
6: Yeah, I know. So quick. I was just recently at the same Sedona stage show location that I did a stage show with you at many years ago.
1: Yeah.
6: I was just there the other day.
1: Do we have control over the fractal holographic universe? Do we have free will there?
6: Free will is a real strange thing. It does exist, but it takes a lot of awareness. And so what scientists did was they did an experiment where they were putting people in individual rooms in a laboratory setting, and they connected their minds to an EEG cap, which is just this cap that has sensors to pick up brain waves connected to a computer. They were trying to track and map emotions and emotional states based on what visual input a person gets. In other words, they were showing them on a screen, a projector screen, images of a field of flowers, a woman holding a baby, And then another random scene would come up where with like wars and death and destruction. And they were mapping these emotional states based on visual inputs. Now, they were showing each different scene 10 seconds apart, because that was just the way this experiment was structured. What they noticed stunned them, because they didn't anticipate this part of the experiment to happen. They started seeing that the human mind was transmitting up to 7 seconds in advance what the next emotional state of the next image was going to be before it even showed up on the screen. And this was a complete accident within this scientific study. They replicated it and did it again. And sure enough, up to 7 seconds in advance, the mind started transmitting the imagery or the emotion of the imagery to the computer. And so they started realizing that, wait a minute, time might be significantly delayed. In other words, this image had already in some way showed up before the person even had a chance, or we even had a chance to perceive it. And the mind, though, the consciousness, is operating in a different state of understanding and was able to transmit the emotional state to the computer. So they did it again with numbers and random number generators, and it just kept finding out that reality is delayed. And now what does this mean for your question? What does this mean for destiny, and do we have control over it? What they found was that when you are aware of yourself in a higher state, a higher vibration. In other words, you're, like I said earlier, you're not your thoughts, you're the observer of your thoughts. When you operate from the observer mindset, you're operating closer to real time. You're like you're surfing the wave of reality, whereas a lot of people are waiting for the reality wave to crash over them to recognize what state they're in or what moments happened. And so when you're surfing the wave, you're closer to that data or that input. So it gives you a much better ability to mold and change the potential outcomes, because now you're able to make better conscious thoughts and better conscious decisions and take more aligned action in those decisions to get a much more high vibrational result. They were asking Michael Jordan about his ability to score 32 points a game and what's happening when he's out there, because it looks like he's weaving through everybody in midair. And he says, you know, for me, it seems like they're almost standing still. And so what they're talking about is when he got into the flow state. In that flow state, he's surfing the wave of reality. He's closer to real-time data. And so from his perspective, they were almost standing still, giving him the ability to move and maneuver and weave through those people in midair like they were actually just frozen in time. And so this is something that we're all capable of doing. It's getting into this higher meditative state of reality so that we're closer to real time and gives us the ability to make better decisions.
1: It is dramatic. I've heard from a lot of professional sports people that they have learned how to mentally slow down time, Billy.
6: Mm-hmm. Yes, exactly. What's happening is they get into the flow state. They're surfing the wave of reality. So time begins to just kind of unfold itself and move away. They realize that clocks exist. Time doesn't exist. It's the clocks that make us think that time is real. And so when you get into that flow state, time just kind of breaks down, and you become closer to what we call real-time data or real-time information, real-time input, so you can make better decisions. It gives you the illusion that things are slowing down or maybe even almost stopping while you're still moving.
1: Let's go to the phones. Don in Alberta, Canada, to get us started. Go ahead, Donald.
7: Hi, George. Hi, Billy.
1: Hey.
7: George, so are you satisfied with how the universe was created now, so we can move on with it?
1: I'm not quite there yet, Donnie, but I'm getting closer.
7: Yeah, somebody just activated the wrap in this big sphere, and all of a sudden, boom, they created the universe. But it's all light and energy. When you're talking about the sports player, I was watching this guy, Hallard. He's a soccer player over in Europe, and he just plays with people on the court like a cat plays with a mouse. It's just amazing to watch, but that's what he's doing. He's making time stand still. He knows what you're going to do before you do it, and I've heard other people say the same thing in sports. But what I found is that if you want to create something, you go up to the highest level and then you work, you get permission, and then it comes down to the physical plane to create. But what I was going to ask you, Billy, is have you played with, there's a very basic experiment where you take a laser light and shine it through a prism, and then you, like, you look like a stenograph, those pictures that don't look like anything, but when you stare at them, they become three-dimensional, and you can actually see the code, what they call the matrix, or what it, whatever the case may be. Have you tried that, or any of these other... I was trying to find something that I could, like, throw out to the general public that they could actually... see what you're talking about and increase their awareness and realize that they can create using the fractals of light and energy to create things around them.
6: Yeah, that's a great question that you put up there. I was just in a podcast where this exact conversation just came up. The podcast is pre-recorded. I guess it's going to air maybe any day now or maybe in a week or so. It was not my podcast, it was someone else's podcast, but they were talking about exactly what you're talking about right now, that in every case study that they showed, somebody with a release of DMT with the laser and a particular angle, giving a breakdown of the light, when they looked in that particular angle, they were able to see the matrix code itself. And this was different people, different parts of the world, completely disconnected from one another, running this same particular test and experiment, discovered with the same technique that you're talking about that they were able to actually see the matrix and see, what's behind the veil, kind of peek behind this veil of illusory that we're living in. And it seems to be very, very real that we are living in the matrix. And for those listening, it doesn't take away from God, didn't take away from creation. What it is we're looking for the mystery of what this realm is and how it was created. And so it appears that this could be this fractal holographic matrix of light, which is running on frequency, energy, and vibration.
1: Does it make you a better person, Billy, the knowledge of this?
6: I feel like I'm better. I mean, I feel like I know a lot more about, have a better understanding of myself and the world around me. So it takes away a lot of random questions that a person might normally continuously ask. And I feel like because I feel like this information is really resonating with me in a way that, and I understand it in a way that allows me to realize that I have a certain level of control over my reality. I really feel like now I can't control outcomes completely, and I can't stop wars from happening and things like that. Individually, collectively, we can, but individually, I have a certain amount of control over my

0: 7 days, or is it 7 days from a different perspective? In other words, we perceive 7 days as on this planet around this particular sun, is, you know, each day is only being 24 hours. That's because of the rotation of the Earth on its axis, and then the year is created by the movement of the Earth around the sun. But different planets are different sizes, different rotational periods, and different solar orbits create different time frames. And so I often try to realize and understand what perspective is this stated from, because what if it's not Earth perspective, then it wouldn't be what we have grown to know and understand being born here, right? And so that raises a lot more questions. And if it's referencing what we perceive as a seven-day theory, it's quite possible. But just basic standard science is telling us that the universe has evolved to this state and grown to this state over billions of years. But since, time is malleable and changeable, and really the arrow of time itself is only created by us so that we can navigate this matrix, it's also quite possible that this seven-day theory could be real from another perspective, and that it was given to us to help us understand that the speed of creation persists because photons don't experience time. So when a photon leaves the surface of the sun and travels 8 light seconds from the sun to our eye, the photon itself doesn't experience the 8 seconds. It just instantaneously is inside of our eye. So it's possible, knowing from that perspective, that, man, maybe, just maybe, all of this without the arrow of time could be virtually almost instant. So it's, man, it just raises so many more incredible questions. It's a good one. The video game you're referencing, I've never heard of that particular game. And astral projection with the Nolan Wells case, I haven't heard anything about astral projection. But what I do know is that the astral projection is so real that the ancients have talked about it. It's talked about in the animal tablets of Thoth. He specifically talks about the ability to astral project, and he talks about astral projecting from the body to access the Duat that's underneath the Great Pyramid and going into the different portals. And we know now from the new research that just happened with Filippo Biondi and Armando May and their team of scientists, they use a SAR scan technology, synthetic aperture radar, from space to scan beneath the pyramids at Giza, and they discovered this incredible super megalithic underground area the size of several Burj Khalifa that exist beneath the Great Pyramid, and they found energy moving back and forth down there. So could it be that that this place is located, the Duat location is real? And if so, Thoth has the frequencies and vibrations that you're supposed to speak after you astral project to enter into the Duat. And so I'm not sure how it relates to the Nolan Wells case, but I do believe that astral projection is real and it actually can be done.
1: Let's go to Joe in Monterey, California. Hi, Joe.
2: Okay, thank you for taking my call. Okay, I have a question, but I also have some experience that he might find very interesting. Oh, number one, I do believe the mind can go beyond 11 dimensions, way beyond that. One of the things I've discovered, in between the dimensions, there's like, I think is a kind of a quantum wave function. Mm-hmm. Basically, it's like a step-down transformer from one dimension to another. It's a law. These are two. They're long equations, but if you put two of them together, like one on top of the other, like in parallel for these dimensions, in between them there's a certain symbol, and certain areas of these equations. I saw this on another dimension, another world. You said the human mind can only go up to 11 dimensions. When you work with yourself spiritually and raise your state of being, the universe becomes more user-friendly. The physical universe becomes more user-friendly, which is to say you can manifest certain things. Also, the mind can control time. And when you go into these lower states of consciousness, when the mind slows down, you go into these lower frequencies, you can actually

0: slow down time. Thank you, George, for taking my call.
1: Good thoughts. What do you think, Billy?
2: Yeah, sounds phenomenal. I think he's spot on. And, yeah, what I said was that the Brain Institute says that the brain connects up to 11 dimensions. They recognize the 11 dimensions exist, but there could be even higher states connections other than that. Well, they've documented the 11. This is the one thing that, and that part is not like, it's not metaphysics or science and philosophy that I stated. It's actually coming from real scientists. And so they said up to 11, which means there could be even more. So he's probably right.
1: Indeed, indeed. Let's take another quick call, and then we'll go to a break, and we'll come back with final calls. First-time caller, James in Florida. James, go ahead.
3: Yes. Hey, George and Dr. Carson. I'd like to start by saying that your book, The Manifestation Codes, changed my life. That's not hyperbole. Specifically the 7 Emerald Laws of Manifestations, I have it open to that page right now. Real quickly, yeah, last year at this time, I was in, I was going down what I would call a death spiral, just alcohol abuse and that kind of coupled with just really poor eating habits. I always worked out, but, you know, you don't address the diet, and then you're really in trouble. And I was on, I actually had to go into the ER because, you know, my blood pressure was just out of control. So I probably should have called in last night to Ben Fuchs. But anyway, 1 year later, fast forward, I just focused on your manifestation codes, and I've been able to lose 25 pounds.
1: Good for
3: you. I'm working with my doctor to just eradicate all BP meds. But as part of this healing journey, I really lean on my energy centers, the chakras. I meditate and focus individually on each chakra and you know, visualize them completely being aligned. So how does that integrate? How do your chakras actually integrate with the fractal universe?
2: Yeah, that's a good question. And it was one that I was kind of trying to lead up to. I never got around to it, but yeah, I'm glad you brought it up now so I can actually go into it. So we look at with the work of Michio Kaku, for example, right, where he says that their mathematical models state that the universe is at least 11 dimensions. And every time they try to build a model higher than 11, it collapses back to 11. If they go too high, it becomes an unstable universe. And if they go too low, it becomes unstable. But 11 stabilizes. It doesn't mean that there wouldn't be more than 11 dimensions. They just haven't found the mathematical codes for it. But what's interesting is that the completely separate research of the Brain Institute saying that the mind is connecting and working in 11 dimensions. And so I begin to see that these 11 dimensions could potentially be like these universal chakras. In other words, we have them in our body, but that's a fractal. That's a fractal of what's happening on a much larger scale, that our consciousness is connecting to each individual dimension, just like the energetic grids within our chakra system within the body.
1: Fantastic. Billy, we're going to come back and take final calls with you in a moment on Coast to Coast AM.

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1: And welcome back to our final segment. George Norrie with you. Billy Carson with us. 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
7: My next project is my tour to Egypt in October. The Egypt tour, then right after that, the Mexico tour, and then the Australia and the Peru tour, Easter Island, Stonehenge. So a lot of big tours moving between now and all the way deep into 2027.
1: What do you find to be one of the most fascinating aspects of this planet?
7: Well, I really find that the fact that we're living on this very slim thing called the crust of the Earth, and that we're like just on the top level, but beneath our feet are so many amazing wonders that we have never tapped into. So many incredible, huge honeycomb-shaped geode areas beneath the Earth. So many potential areas for even life that's yet undiscovered to exist within the Earth's crust itself, beneath the Earth's crust. And so many other areas within the Earth that hold so many incredible mysteries as to our origins and who we truly are.
1: Let's go to final calls. Let's go to Jim in Wisconsin. Go ahead, Jim.
8: Yes, sir. First of all, I want to tell you, you do a wonderful job of interviewing people, and I'm learning a lot from you. I want to ask your guest, are you still there?
1: Yeah.
7: Yeah.
8: I want to ask your guest, you were talking about earlier about nature. Now, I learned a lot of things from my dad when he used to go hunting about nature. I love going out and fishing and out in the woods, and I don't hunt no more, but I love taking trails, walking the trails, listening to birds, and all that. And I was wondering, you were speaking about your children. You ever do that with your children?
7: That's a great question. Yeah, I have 5 children. They're all adults now, and 5 grandchildren. So one of the things I really loved about my children is I used to take them to nature parks, natural preserves, and let them see the nature, be in the nature, experience nature, listen to the bird song. And then we would go over, you know, nature books and nature documentaries and learn about the animals that were within some of these preserves and areas that we were walking through and hiking through, so they can get an understanding, a reverence for their lives and how they're living and what they may be going through and how to preserve life and preserve these species. And so that was something really cool. I really enjoyed all the nature walks and all the hiking that I did with my kids. And now I'm looking forward to doing them with my grandkids now. So if they're just now coming, you know, some of them are older enough. I have an 8-year-old and a 7-year-old that I'm now starting to hang out with. And so the other's a little bit too young still, just being toddlers, and one's a baby. But I'm really looking forward to reliving that whole experience again. So thanks for asking.
1: Billy, what do you think of time? It just never stops.
7: Mm-hmm. Yeah, time is interesting because clocks exist, but time doesn't really exist. And, you know, so from a higher dimension, the past, present, and future exist all at once. So if we were a fourth dimension, fifth, sixth, seventh, or higher dimensional beings looking down into the third dimension, we would see the past, present, and future simultaneously, kind of like in that movie Interstellar, when his ship broke apart and he fell into the Tesseract. He fell into the fourth dimensional hypercube, also in ancient times known as Metatron's cube. He's looking in through the veins inside that reality, and he could see from that dimension into his old house, and he could see his daughter in the house at different ages, but in different rooms. The same daughter, the same house, but she was different ages within different rooms in the house. And that's how we can look at our lives from a higher dimension, if you can understand and wrap your mind around that, a higher dimensional being could be observing us in our own house, but at different ages and different stages of our life within different rooms of that house. That's how reality actually exists.
1: West of the Rockies, Iasius is with us in Maui, Hawaii. Hello, Iasius.
9: Hi. Oh, hi. I'll try to make this question quick because my head is kind of spinning. There's so many different theories he has that's kind of very intriguing to me. But anyways, let's cut it really short to the universe, our solar system, the planets. I kind of believe that everything is kind of built out of light. But why are we being downloaded these planets to see? And I hear from other people that these are fabricated renderations from an artist, that they're not really what we see. And then there's also the gravity ship of light. So yeah. I'm a little confused.
7: Yeah, those are some hypotheses that are out there with people. A lot of those people tend to believe in the flat earth theory and that the sun is in some way, I've heard them say it's a light bulb or some type of a light, and everything else out there is just some artistic rendering. I have respect for those people who believe that, and maybe that's their perspective on reality.

0: I just don't see that from my scientific studies and a lot of the scientists and astrophysicists that I've worked with and researched and investigated with, and also done interviews with on my own podcast on Forbidden Knowledge. I'm really beginning to believe that that space is real, that these planets and these moons, they are real, they exist. But everything in the third dimension, including a planet, your house, the clothes you're wearing, the device you're speaking into, your cell phone, whatever, everything exists as waves of light. That is now well known in quantum theory. Waves of light, actually technically waves of potential, and that these potential waves collapse into the illusion of solidity based on our conscious intervention. In other words, it's called the observer effect in quantum mechanics. And so when you look at something, it collapses into something that you believe is real or solid, but what appears to be solid is nothing but slowed down light waves to a particular frequency and vibration, giving us the illusion of solidity. And we also never actually touch anything. The electrons orbiting the atoms in your fingertips create an electromagnetic field, and that field then intersects with the atoms that are orbiting, or the electrons that are orbiting the atoms in whatever you're going to touch, like a table or your cell phone or whatever else. So what you perceive as feeling and touching is actually electromagnetic field repulsion, and that transmits a signal through your nervous system to your brain and says, yes, you're holding on to something, but what actually is happening is you are repelling fields. And so there's a lot to learn about this reality. We're just now beginning to scratch the surface of understanding exactly what we're living in.
1: Let's go to Linda in Pennsylvania. Welcome to the program. Hi, Linda.
2: Hello, George and Billy. Have you ever worked with someone or those who are totally blind? Because our perception is what we perceive it to be, things to be. And it's a mind's eye. We don't actually see, you know. So that's a question that's bothering me.
0: Yeah, that's a great question. You know, that is amazing. That's a really good question. And why I really resonate with what you're asking me right now is my right eye, one of the side effects from some medicine I had to take, it gave me glaucoma in my right eye. So my right eye has been deteriorating. My optic nerve in my right eye has been deteriorating. I've kind of slowed it now with these medicinal eye drops until I can get some stem cell treatments to see if that reverses it. But I have lost some of that sight, and from that, I've been experimenting with just keeping my eyes closed and resting my eyes and seeing how I would experience the world in what would be perceived initially as darkness. But then all of a sudden, it transforms when you keep your eyes closed long enough while you're in an awakened state. It transforms for me into something totally different. You're hearing more, you're perceiving sounds more, you're smelling more. And also, there is a small amount of visual activity happening even though the eyes are closed, not that you're seeing through the eyes, but there's something you're seeing in your mind's eye. And so this is something I would really love to research more. This is, for me, what you just brought up is something I've been just roughly experimenting with, but you just gave me even more excitement to really want to dig deeper into and ask those questions and maybe do some actual interviews and some scientific studies with some people who have lost their sight or don't have sight. Maybe they were born that way as well, just to see the different levels of perception within a person that is not sighted. So thank you for that.
1: How far has your glaucoma progressed, Billy?
0: In my right eye, it's about one-third. So I've narrowed my vision. My straight-on vision is still there, but my peripheral is pretty much gone.
1: AC's with us in Cleveland, Ohio. AC, go for it.
3: Hello, George, and hello, Billy.
1: Hi.
0: Hello.
3: Billy, you said that certain sports stars, and I think you named one, could actually control time. Mm-hmm. But controlling time is talked about in the Bible, in the book of Daniel, as a characteristic of the Antichrist. Okay? And you also talked about being on a higher plane, being able to see, looking at the past, present, and future all at once. Well, that means then that everything's predetermined. And if you can see the future before it happens, then the future's already been determined, but the future hasn't happened yet. And time, there's only three kinds of time: past, present, and future. and they reflect the triune nature of God, Father, Son, and Holy Ghost. Okay? So I disagree with you on people being able to control time, because the Bible uses time for people, like in Daniel's time, Daniel was given specific times of when things would happen. And if it's all variable, then what do you have to rely on?
1: Let's get your thoughts on that, Billy.
0: First of all, I respect the gentleman's opinion and his decision and his belief system. Secondly, I would say that there's a much deeper layer into time than is being stated. We know that there are parallel realities that exist. So every time you make a conscious decision and you take action behind that conscious decision, you fracture timelines. And we've all branched and fractured timelines in many different ways. In order for me to be on this call tonight, I got contacted by your producer. I agreed to this set point in moment in time to be on this call. And a version of me could have not accepted to be on this call tonight. And that timeline version of me in a parallel reality, it still exists. There's a version of me that's going on, not on this call, maybe sleeping, maybe on an airplane going to another tour. And now I'm here tonight talking to you. And so there are parallel realities that exist. Now, when it comes to past, present, and future happening and being locked, that's also a little bit not exactly what's happening. It's actually much more abstract than that, because what they discovered is that the future is falling towards us, just like the sand in an hourglass. And the moment of now is in the bottleneck of that hourglass, and then it flows past us into the past. Once it moves into the past, now in that past reality, it also has the capability of moving into a different timeline. If they discovered through sending packets of data back in time through a real machine that they were able to transmit data back in time, but the data packets were moving into a parallel reality, not the same reality that we actually live in. And they found that real science just came out just about middle of last year that shows that when we take action in the moment of now in this reality, on this timeline, it directly affects past timelines and parallel realities. Google took a quantum chip, which is modeled after the human quantum brain, and they gave it a problem that would have taken all the computers on Earth a trillion years to solve. And then they gave the problem to the quantum chip. The quantum chip solved it within a matter of hours. They were astonished. They figured it would be much longer than that. And they went to go research how did it come up with the answer that quick. And the answer stunned everyone. This Google chip went into the multiverse. It went into parallel realities, and it collected data from all the different particular timelines that exist and brought the answer back to this timeline. So time is not exactly what we think, just this simple hour of time, this past, present, and the future exist, and it's locked and hard-coded. There's so many potential realities and outcomes unfolding simultaneously in all different ways that we can think and understand. And it's really, really incredible. We're just beginning to scratch the surface right now.
1: Let's go to Rick in Florida. Go for it, Rick.
4: Good afternoon. I echo and affirm 1, 2, 3. One, sports. Gretzky skated to where the puck was going to be. Two, the Hermetica says as above, so below. Mm-hmm. And three, the Sufi alchemy says that all words and all thoughts create their own reality. And we are in a co-creative process with God. And the word for the word to manifest is kun. As in Genesis, we name the animals. And in summoning the thoughts into reality is Mawakal, the calling upon the angels and the jinn to do our bidding.
1: I would think you would believe some of that, Billy.
0: Oh, yeah. I think he's spot on. I believe in exactly what he's talking about. Especially the ancient Hermetic principles, the as above, so below, as within, so without. And this is what Jesus was trying to tell us in the Bible. He was saying that the kingdom of heaven is inside of you. And so however you are on the inside is going to manifest on the outside. I talk about this a lot in my book, Manifestation Codes, that one of your previous callers mentioned tonight. So we're talking about dealing with the entropy on the inside and going to the inside, doing the inner work, and then your outer world will completely transform. That's part of the co-creative power that we have in this universe. I think the man is spot on.
1: Fractal Holographic Universe, people can get it where?
0: Get it on Amazon.com.
1: And your website is ForbiddenKnowledge.ai?
0: Yes, Forbidden Knowledge with the number 4. Forbidden Knowledge with the number 4.ai.
1: All right, Billy, thank you. Take care of yourself and stay healthy, my friend.
0: Thank you, George. Till next time, I love you, brother.
1: Billy Carson, again, his website is linked up for you at coasttocoastam.com. On our next Coast to Coast program, we're going to talk about renewable energy and tarot cards and astrology right here on Coast to Coast AM. Make sure you're part of the program. For Dan Galante, Uriel Blackshear, Tom Danheiser, Sue Trikas, Lex Lonehood, Sean Latasseur, Alec Fernandez, Tim Banal, George Knapp, and Richard Serrett, I'm George Norrie, somewhere out there on Coast to Coast AM. We'll see you on our next edition. Until then, be safe, everyone.

0: every referee, umpire, and judge in high school sports. We want to say, we see you.
1: We see everything you do for us that goes unnoticed.
0: We see the positive role models that you are.
1: We see the way you get unfairly criticized just for doing your job.
0: The truth is, we couldn't play without you.
1: So thank you for investing your time in us.
0: Thank you for protecting the integrity of the game, no matter what.
1: We hope you always know how much we appreciate you.
0: Because without you, this is just recess. It's not really a game.
1: Thank you for always making it possible for us to play the sports we love.
0: Want to serve the students in your community? 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
4: Sherry Preston, Michigan gearing up to be in the middle of the fight for control of the Senate after a victory by a political newcomer in the Democratic primary. Here's ABC's Jay O'Brien.
5: A major victory for progressives, Dr. Abdul Al-Sayed winning the Democratic nomination in the country's most watched Senate primary. But now comes the hard part. Al-Sayed setting out to unite Democrats and independents around their shared interests.
6: I hope that you'll join this movement now.
5: Al-Sayed's former opponent, Congresswoman Haley Stevens, quick to endorse him, calling him a dedicated Michigander, adding, I am proud to offer my support.
4: On the Republican side of the race, former Congressman Mike Rogers, who has called Al-Sayed an extremist and

0: dangerous. Iran now saying it is in the final stage of drafting an agreement with Oman over control of the Strait of Hormuz. No word yet on details or whether President Trump will approve. New Mexico's attorney general is now going to court, suing the Justice Department. ABC's Peter Haralambos says it's over property that Jeffrey Epstein owned in the state and the investigation that New Mexico wants to carry out.
1: He says his office requested unredacted Epstein files 10 times to assist their investigation. But the Department of Justice has only turned over a fraction of the requested records. He asked a federal judge in Washington to declare the withholding of records unlawful and force the Department of Justice to provide his office with access to unredacted Epstein files.
0: An investigation underway after a drone packed with explosives was found at the airport in Leipzig, Germany, that airport used by allies helping Ukraine.
2: U.S. officials say American intelligence is assisting the investigation, examining components of that drone packed with explosives and calling this a serious and concerning possible escalation linked to Russia's war in Ukraine.
0: ABC's Tom Sophie Burridge. The wildfires are still burning around Spokane, Washington. They're now blamed for damaging or destroying nearly 850 buildings, mostly homes. This is ABC News.
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0: Police in California are still investigating the Marine Corps veteran arrested near the Trump Golf Course in Los Angeles County, former DHS official John Cohen.
5: Was this an individual who was scouting a location because he intended to conduct an attack? Or was this somebody who was possibly experiencing some type of mental health crisis, who felt some type of satisfaction by posing as a law enforcement officer, pretending to be involved in the security preparations?
0: The man was allegedly taking pictures. A Senate committee set to hold a vote today on holding Dr. Anthony Fauci in contempt of Congress after he pled the fifth during a hearing about the COVID pandemic. A wild ride for an out-of-control Tesla. The ABC's Trevor Ault.
6: It happened just after midnight in Orange County, California, near Los Angeles. A car careening some 20 feet down that embankment, slamming into multiple homes, debris shattering windows, and on one home there were tire marks spotted 10 feet up. While many people were in the homes at the time, none of them were injured. Investigators say the 22-year-old driver suffered a medical emergency and lost control. Authorities say first responders had to pull the driver from the car, but he was not seriously hurt from the crash.
0: And a new court filing says the Trump administration has refunded $100 billion in tariffs that the Supreme Court ruled were illegal. What companies are doing with it varies. Some say they're reinvesting it. Very few, however, are offering refunds to customers who paid those higher prices. Sherry Preston, ABC News.
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7: United States Deputy Sheriff's Association is a national nonprofit and America's largest non-governmental provider of services to law enforcement. 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United States Deputy Sheriff's Association, taking training to the next level, because lives are on the line.
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0: From the heartland of America and the gateway to the West, good morning, good evening, whoever you may be across the nation, around the world. I'm George Norrie. This is Coast to Coast AM. Later tonight, the holographic universe. Here's what's happening. Like shifting winds, plans for the future of the Strait of Hormuz and their chance of success change almost daily. President Donald Trump said an agreement could be reached this week, but he again threatened to attack Iran should no deal be reached. Even so, there's no consensus even on who is talking to who. Iran has persistently said it's talking only with Oman on a temporary arrangement for the vital waterway. With more on what's going on out there, here's Tom Danheiser. Hi, Tom.
1: Well, George, hello, and it is confusing. U.S. President Donald Trump told reporters a lot of progress has been made on the subject of reopening the Strait of Hormuz and suggested an announcement could be made soon. Tehran's foreign ministry has said Iran and Oman agreed Wednesday to a route for ships transiting the Strait of Hormuz and are putting the final touches on arrangements for jointly managing the passage. This after a conflicting report from a senior Gulf official that there is a 50-50 chance Iran and Oman will reach a deal by Friday. Iran's deputy foreign minister cautioned that such an agreement, while close, would still not automatically open the waterway. Iran has also denied talking with the U.S., saying its talks with Oman are strictly bilateral. Meanwhile, two sources with direct knowledge of the matter have said the U.S. has used nearly all of its global stockpile of long-range precision missiles during the war with Iran. Defense Secretary Pete Hegseth had previously dismissed concerns about the U.S. stockpile. And U.S.-mediated talks between Israel and Lebanon ended earlier than expected Wednesday amid renewed Israeli strikes on southern Lebanon. George, this is confusing, but we'll keep an eye on it and we'll try to untangle it.
0: All right, thank you, Tom. Howard Bloom, the author of The Mohammed Code, has been watching this since its inception as well. Howard, your thoughts on what's going on out there?
2: Well, our president isn't going to tell us this, but the United States is being played by the Iranians in the U.S.-Iran war. We are being hoodwinked. We are being suckered. We are being made the fool. One of our president's favorite negotiating tactics is to exclude the people on behalf of whom he is negotiating and to talk one-on-one only with their enemy. The president did that in Afghanistan in 2018 when he locked out our ally, President Ashraf Ghani, the head of the Afghan government, negotiated one-on-one with Taliban leaders, and ultimately came out with an American and Afghan surrender, an agreement to give the Taliban everything it wanted, including all of Afghanistan. Our president varied this tactic in 2018 when he went into negotiations directly with North Korean leader Kim Jong-un and left the South Koreans and the Japanese out of the room. Our president did it again in 2025 when he negotiated the Ukraine war directly with Russia and left Ukraine and Europe out of the opening talks. And he did it again in 2025 when he sent his hostage negotiator, Austin Bueller, to negotiate with Hamas and left out Israel. But now the Iranians are turning the tables. They are using the Trump technique on us. They have spent 4 weeks negotiating with Oman over setting up two lanes of traffic in the Strait of Hormuz, but they have excluded the United States. In fact, they've done something sneakier than merely locking us out. They have built their Oman-Hormuz arrangement to only go into effect and allow ships through once, quote, security, close quote, has been established. And what does security mean? Says Iran's press TV, an Iranian government-owned media outlet that I've appeared on 20 times. The main sources of insecurity remain U.S. naval deployments, its illegal maritime blockade of Iranian ports, and other hostile measures against Iran. In other words, Iran wants us to pull our troops out, to withdraw our naval vessels, and to stop, quote, hostile measures against Iran, unspecified hostile measures that may include financial sanctions and all the other tools we've used to box Iran in. Iran wants us to take our military toys and go home. It wants us to shut down our military bases in the Middle East. And it probably wants the $40 billion in Iranian funds frozen in banks around the world. It wants our complete defeat. But instead of negotiating what we will do and won't do directly with us, it is freezing us out of the conversation, just like we froze the president of Afghanistan. out of negotiations on his nation's fate. No wonder today Iran's press TV carried a story headlined, Iran has emerged victorious against U.S.-Israeli regimes. That story quoted Hezbollah chief Sheikh Naim Qassem, who said about Iran, quote, the country that was predicted to be defeated within 4 or 5 days managed to endure and proved itself as a vital, influential, and deeply rooted nation. In other words, Iran is aiming to come out of this war on a higher rung of the ladder than when it began. As for the ultimate American goal of this war, making sure Iran never has nuclear weapons, Iran's Trumpian strategy slyly leaves that out of the diplomatic discussion.
0: Howard, thanks for your perspective. Appreciate it. Wildfires in Spokane, Washington continue to spread, causing destruction and forcing evacuations. Now 4 fires in the area, setting 10,575 acres ablaze. About 65,000 people ordered to evacuate their homes because of the fires, which have destroyed or damaged an estimated 600 to 1,100 structures. Many have lost their homes and whole neighborhoods have been demolished. Amazing. Construction spending during the month of June was down, and it's down for the year compared to last year. Registered investment advisor Mish Shedlock with us here. Mish, why is this?
3: These are some real eye-opening stats here, George. They just publish the top-line numbers. But I went to the Commerce Department, downloaded all the data that I could get a hold of, and here's some pretty shocking numbers, George. Total construction spending is down from a year ago, $80 billion. Residential is down $43 billion. Non-residential is down $37 billion. And manufacturing, despite all this emphasis that we're doing about bringing manufacturing back, construction spending on manufacturing is down $48 billion from a year ago. So what's going up? Data centers up $21 billion. Power's up $7 billion, so that's a total of AI-related, this $28 billion, but the total is negative $80 billion. So how does this impact GDP? I went to the BEA's report, and I added up the software, R&D, and chips, and here's some numbers here. For the fourth quarter of 2025, AI-related expenses were 220% of the positive return of GDP. For the first quarter of 2026, AI-related expenses were 85%. And for the last quarter, for the second quarter, over 52% of GDP. So we are extremely unbalanced here, George, on where we're spending money. Inflation is a problem, and the New York Fed president just issued a statement the other day, said, well, we're watching this. George, 63 straight months, the Fed has been above target. We're watching this. We have an extremely unbalanced economy. I don't know how this ends, but this does not look good, George.
0: All right. Thanks for the perspective, Mish. More than 2.5 million bottles of prescription steroid eye medication are being recalled nationwide after the FDA classified the action as a Class 2 recall over concerns about foreign material found in the product. The company is called Lupin Pharmaceuticals, and the eye drops were made in India. Early this morning, as we've been reporting, SpaceX rockets slammed into the moon at 7 times the speed of sound. Now lunar orbiters are trying to get a look at the aftermath. It has been circling the moon for some time. And by the way, get up to the coasttocoastam.com website and take a look at the story about astronomers seeing objects on the moon, and they think they might be unidentified UFOs. In a moment, Andrew Jones back with us on Coast to Coast as we go looking for Noah's Ark right here on Coast to Coast AM.
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0: And welcome back to Coast, George Norrie with you. The story in the Genesis about Noah's Ark is one of the most fascinating stories I've ever read. With us tonight is Andrew Jones, an independent biblical researcher, software developer, and vice president of the newly approved Turkish Noah's Ark Research Project, led by Professor Dr. Sankar Atilla. This project is the most comprehensive research project of the boat-shaped formation in the mountains of Ararat. He has dedicated more than 20 years to investigating historical and biblical sites across Turkey and the Middle East in search of Noah's Ark, and here he is back on Coast to Coast. Andrew, thanks for doing what you do. How are you?
8: I'm good. Thanks for having me back.
0: Looking forward. How did you get interested in Noah's Ark? How did that all start for you?
8: As a child, for this actual site, it was Ron Wyatt, who was an adventurer, a researcher, from Tennessee, who came out to California where I was living at the time. And he presented about this discovery of Noah's Ark. And my father went to the meeting and he came back and told me it was a school night. So I stayed home and did my homework. He said, hey, this guy said they found Noah's Ark. And so because I was interested in anything Bible related, especially history, I called the guy, actually. I called Ron on the phone as a kid. This was the pre-internet days. This was like 1990 or 91. And the operator got me connected, and he answered the phone. And I started about a decade worth of phone conversations with him.
0: Funny you say that. In my early broadcast days, I picked up the phone and called him myself as well. I was fascinated with the Noah's Ark story. Andrew, for the few people who do not know about the Noah's Ark story, tell us what the biblical version is, first of all.
8: Well, it's a couple chapters in Genesis. We're looking at Genesis chapter 6 to 8, the first book of the Bible. And in there, it talks about the world being wicked and violent.

0: Noah's family and his sons and their three wives. That was it. So eight people survived. And then in Genesis chapter 8, it talks about the location where this big boat landed. And it was in the mountains of Ararat or Urartu, which is the name of an ancient kingdom out in this area of Turkey where I'm at. And it didn't give an exact peak or mountaintop. It just said in the mountains of this ancient kingdom, Noah's Ark landed. And that's where we're working right now doing the research.
1: Fascinating. And they have seen some remnants of something up that way, haven't they?
0: Yeah, there's been many claims over the years. Now, our site was first discovered in 1959. This is not new, but we're using new technology, doing things that have never been done before on the ship formation to try to understand what's going on below the ground. And so from 59 until now, it's been in and out of the news. But most recently, almost every week, it seems like someone's writing a story about our research or what, or about the site. And it's because of the new radar we're using, the new technology we're doing. And now we have a government-approved project through one of the Turkish universities who've partnered with us for this.
1: Andrew, why do you think it's taken so long, and I mean long, to find Noah's Ark?
0: Well, most people aren't, you could say, aren't looking for it from a scientific point of view because they think it's a fable. And so most scientists won't put their name and university name on the line to look for, they're thinking you're looking for like Santa Claus's house or something. It doesn't exist. So why would they put their energy into it? Now, because this, if you look at the biblical time frame, this is over, 4,000 years old. You're thinking, well, this boat would be the oldest man-made object out there using biblical time frame. So what would be left of it? Up to 2,000 years ago, we have ancient historians like Josephus from the time of Christ who mentioned that they saw or the pilgrims saw Noah's Ark. So they wrote about tourists from that time going and seeing the decayed remains of the boat. And there are multiple historians who wrote that. So we know it was laying around somewhere, but then it disappeared. And so just like normal archaeological sites with the wood, you expect things to get covered up and decay away. And ultimately that's what happened. And so people lost knowledge of it. There are some sites, there's some, you look at in biblical archaeology, we know where Jerusalem is. We know where Jericho is. It's written in the ancient text. We never lost sight of that location. But there are other locations where people debate, like where's Mount Sinai? Where did the Red Sea crossing happen? And people will debate it because the general knowledge of the location was lost over time. And that's what happened with Noah's Ark. To reestablish a site, you got to do a scientific search. And that's what we're trying to do right now.
1: The eighth astronaut to walk on the moon, Jim Irwin, was fascinated with Noah's Ark. Did you ever have a chance to chat with him in his early days?
0: No, sadly, he had passed away. And I know, I don't, I think it was early 90s that he had passed away. That's, I was, 13 or 14 years old when I first called Ron Wyatt and got interested myself. And then I came out to this the Drupanar site in 1997. That was middle of college. And so by then, sadly, Jim was no longer with us. But I have his wife wrote a really good book about the history of those looking for Noah's Ark. So I have that. And I've seen the old video clips of him talking with Ron Wyatt and saying, yes, we got a pattern of metal. When they did the metal detector scans back in the early 80s. And so his interest was on the big mountain, the traditional Mount Ararat, the volcano, which is across the valley from us. So he put a lot of time and effort in there and risking his life going up there. But he was also interested in letting others, see if their site was it or not. So he was open-minded, but most of his energy was spent on the mountain and not at this site.
1: Andrew, I always had my doubts as a youngster of all the animals in the world going on this ark. What did you think of that?
0: Yeah, there have been studies. The Bible doesn't say every animal, it says kinds, which it could be people have debated what does that mean? Is it like for cats, was it just one cat? Was it just lions? If you look, I once watched this Netflix documentary film about dog breeds, and it was interesting about, maybe it was 200 or 300 years ago. There's only a certain number of breeds out there. It wasn't many, and now you have so many different sizes and shapes of dogs you can buy and have as a pet. But so if you think about,

0: the number of animals on the ark, you can reduce that number. You don't have to have every single one that's in existence today on the boat.
1: From space, what does that area look like?
0: So this is Eastern Turkey, and so when you're looking at it, you're looking at a lot of mountains. And that's why when which I believe Moses wrote Genesis chapter 8, and he says in verse 4 that Noah's Ark landed in the mountains of Ararat. And that's what this is. It's a very mountainous area. I'm surrounded by volcanoes, dormant and active ones. We have Tenderek, we have Ararat, and then further south you have Supan, you have Nimrut. These are all huge volcanoes that in the past were very active. So this area from outer space, it's just a bunch of mountains.
1: How did you team up with Dr. Attila?
0: That is amazing. So earlier this year, over the I moved here in 2020, and it's during the pandemic. And once I was here, I started getting to know the locals, trying to make friends with the authorities and other people who could help us do the research, because this is Turkey, so you have to legally work under a Turkish archaeologist with a university. And it was a long, 6 years later, and I finally this spring, I had three different individuals options open, and I actually prayed. I asked God, I said, "Okay, I don't know who's the best choice. You have to pick." That was my prayer. And two of the doors closed within a week, and that left one. And there's other two. One was a well-known university in Turkey, and I told Dr. Cenk, because he was waiting to hear from me. I said, "Well, this other university had first dibs because an acquaintance of mine knows the professors there. So let me see what they say about it." Well, it turned out that they didn't. Number one, they didn't want me talking about Noah's Ark on in the news. They just want me to talk about tourism. So they were kind of upset because at that time, a lot of news, it comes in cycles, but a lot of news was hitting around the world about the Noah's Ark site and what we've done in the past there. And they, I guess, didn't like that. And so they basically pulled out. They said, "Oh, we're not interested in working with you guys." I said, "Okay." So then I went to Dr. Cenk and I said, "Okay, these other guys, they're not going to do it, or they pulled out. What can you do?" And he said, "I'll do it."
1: And he
0: And
1: got
0: he,
1: involved with you in a big way, too. Stay with us, Andrew. We're going to take a short break. We'll be back with more. We're talking about Noah's Ark with Andrew Jones on Coast to Coast AM.
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1: We'll take your calls next hour with Andrew Jones as we talk about Noah's Ark and the search for the incredible structure. 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One of the hosts on the Paranormal Podcast Network of Shades of the Afterlife is Sandra Champlain. Sandra, you have a great time doing that show, don't you?
2: Oh, hi, George. 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We're now over 300 episodes all about reasons to believe in the afterlife. I love it, and I know it's making a difference with listeners.
1: Were you always a believer in the afterlife, Sandra?
2: Never. 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So I think it's for somebody like me to tell the story from a skeptical point of view, but there's just so much evidence out there, George, from verifiable

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1: Well, you keep doing what you're doing, Sandra Forrest. We love your work.
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1: And welcome back to Coast. George Norrie with you, Andrew Jones with us as we talk about the search for Noah's Ark. When bringing Dr. Attila aboard, what did that do to the project, Andrew?
7: Well, it made us more official. This is the official project studying this site. They don't allow multiple universities.

0: to work the same site and same time periods. So what that allowed us to do is to then introduce the project to government officials for support, to other people, other scientists, to get them involved, because you know most people want to know, are you doing this as a legal organization and project with a permit, or are you doing this illegally? And so, of course, we're trying to not do anything illegal out here. And so this has helped spread the word about the project. A lot of different news stories have come out just about us getting the permit, for example, and starting the work. So we're 1 month into the project right now.
1: What does Dr. Attila think of the project?
0: Yeah, so his background is classical archaeology. He was working to get a permit for a project in Izmir, where he's from. That's ancient Smyrna, I believe, on the west coast of Turkey. So it's a coastal, very beautiful city, a lot of tourists there. And he was trying to get a project out there near his home. And it involved excavation on private property. So his project was denied by the government. So he was went looking for one, and he ended up with ours in Eastern Turkey. And all his friends are like, what are you doing in Eastern Turkey, way out near the Iranian border in the mountains? It's kind of the area most people don't want to go work in, but it's an area that's been to say that there's not a lot of archaeological work out here, especially east of the city where we're at and close to the Iranian border, because in the past, been a lot of terrorist events out here. And so people were scared to do any work or couldn't get funding for it. And so for him, it's like virgin territory. He's very excited about trying to understand what the site is. I haven't asked him personally, he's approached it very scientifically. So for him, it's everything is a clean slate. They have, previous private work done on the site. There was work by, of course, Dr. Salih Bayrak Tutan, who was an approved, geologist. He was an associate professor. And, but this is the first time that you have this multidiscipline, large scale, multi-year effort involved. And he's very excited to lead it up. It's not, or head it up, but he's not just, focused on the arc itself, the boat shape. He wants to understand the side of that mountain it's on. What's going on? Are there ancient settlements nearby? And on his first trip to the site, as we were walking down to it, he picked up pottery from the Copper Age and an early Bronze Age. So these are some of the earliest time frames where you have pottery use. And so we know nearby is just, laying around the ground is settlements and human activity going way back in antiquities. And so this year we're focused on geology and geophysical work as step one. But there's definitely a lot that can be done in the area for archaeology, which will be future work.
1: The arc is almost as long as two football fields long. That's almost 500, 600 feet. It's 85 feet wide. It's 45 feet high. That's huge. You would think that thing would be spottable no matter where you were.
0: Well, and the first time in modern times that this site was spotted was because they flew airplanes over it. It was an aerial survey in 1959 that got the world's attention of this location. In the past, and walking around that area on the ground, you can understand why. But in the past, the locals, they saw the site when it appeared in the late 40s after World War II. We even interviewed a couple of the locals who remembered. And they were children. They were like 8 or 9 years old. They said one morning they woke up. And that mountainside that it's on, which used to be just smooth rolling hills, basically, and they were growing just natural grass out there, and they would cut it for hay. But they said the whole thing became just rubble, basically, uneven terrain, like the whole mountainside collapsed, except for that boat shape. And so on the ground, they noticed it. They didn't know what it was. But then 10 years later in 59, the Turkish government joined NATO. And so they're doing these aerial surveys of their whole country, especially out by in this area where it was close to the border of the Soviet Union at the time. And so these sensitive border areas, they're surveying it, and that's when they see the boat shape. So it took an airplane to really get people's attention of the site.
1: In your opinion, how decomposed is the Ark?
0: That's a good question. So the top part, I'm out there with tour groups, I'm out there with other researchers and people just interested. There's been not a lot, but there's been people who do not understand the geology of the area. And I've been out there with Dr. Sally Bayraktutan, the professor of geology who like knows every rock out there since he's been studying this since the early 80s. Well, so we have people who pick up a rock and think, oh, this is petrified wood, and it's another, you know, it's just a regular rock. So I think the surface where you see the boat shape and the rim of this, which we believe is Noah's Ark, all that is decayed. And in fact, when we did a chemical analysis of the soil in 2024, what we found was that this soil inside the boat, we did 88 samples from a random 22 locations. So 4 samples from each location. So we get a good average mix of the soil there, 10 to 20 centimeters down at 2 different depths. So it's shallower, but even at that location, at those depths, we found 3 times more organic matter in the soil up there just inside the boat. And then right outside the rim on the mountainside, it's 3 times less. So, and then we found 38% more potassium inside. And then there's the pH is different inside and outside. So a combination of all those that suggests that a lot of organic matter has decayed inside the boat. It's not just the same soil as the mountainside. Now, what you have a boat shape in the mountains of Ararat that has a lot of organic material still in the soil. That leads you to think that, you know, this is a wooden boat because you have the shape and you have all this organic matter. So the top part, I believe it's more decayed away, and you're going to get, you have to do chemical analysis. You have to do careful study of the site. But deeper down, now we're seeing structure, and I say structure like angular remains, whatever. Some might say, oh, it's all natural, but we're seeing angular structures at 7 meters down. We're seeing parallel lines, perpendicular lines at 3 meters down, so 9 feet to 20 feet down. And then between 4 to 6 feet down, we're noticing a whole series of voids that follow a pattern, suggesting that these were internal cavities on the ark that did not get filled in. And our goal is to drill into those voids and pull out samples.
1: Andrew, how high up is the ark in Mount Ararat?
0: So in the mountains of Ararat, we're about 6,500 feet, about 1,500 feet off the valley floor, and we're less than a mile, maybe a mile from the Iranian border. So these are low mountains. There are sedimentary mountains in this area, though, so it's not volcanic. There is some volcanic rock mixed in. This whole area is volcanic region. But the arc shape itself is sitting in a mixture of rock and dirt in this landslide, this mud flow. But at the top of the mountain, you see limestone rock. And in midway through, there's sandstone rock and mud rock. So you have different types of sedimentary rock that's filled with fossils. So we find fossil, shallow water fossils, like seashells, coral, reef sections, all turned to stone that just scattered throughout the whole mountainside.
1: How long do you think it took for the water to recede so they could get off the ark and get back down the land?
0: Oh, wow. I'm trying to remember. The Bible does give a time frame in Genesis, I believe, chapter 7 and 8. But off the top of my head, I don't want to misquote the Bible. I forget the time frame, how long, because they were about a year or a little over a year on the ark, according to the number of months listed. It was raining for the first 40 days, and then it was just floating around for a while. But, you can imagine Noah and his family, that's still a long time, even though you have a big boat. It's full of animals, and outside is just worldwide destruction. So I think 100% for sure they wanted to get off that boat. But I don't know how long it took the water to, you know, fully dry up off the top of my head.
1: And they were up a mile high plus. That's a lot of rainfall, isn't it?
0: Yeah, well, you know, we're also dealing with plate tectonics, whether during the flood or after the flood, where the land is uplifted. You know, this area here, you have a couple of the continental plates colliding, pushing up the landmass, and so you definitely it's a little hard to estimate if this was at the same elevation at the time of the flood or it got pushed up a little further now, you know, after the flood.
1: Andrew, do you think it was just this region that got flooded or the entire planet?
0: Yeah, that's a debate among even in Christians, Christianity, people want to make it smaller. I believe that it was a global in nature. And when the whole Bible talks about only eight people surviving, I think it means that if it was just a regional flood, you'd have people just running out of the area if they could, you know, get on a raft and go to the area where there's no flooding. You wouldn't need to put animals on the ark because they could just run to a higher ground or another area of the world and then come back. You know, look at the floods today. And then the other thing, you know, as a believer, I believe when God talks about this covenant with the rainbow, he said there will be no more flood. You won't destroy the earth with water. Well, unless you want to call God a liar, you know, today you do see regional floods. You know, you have different rivers flooding. You have hurricanes coming in and, you know, coastal regions flood. So there's definitely small-scale floods still going on around the world. But if it was a global flood, then we have not seen that since that time.
1: If the ark is discovered, what does this tell you about the authenticity of the Bible?
0: Oh, this is huge. Now, by faith, I already believe, you know, there's believers out there who, when you look at God's word, you don't doubt it. And I never, like, when I was interested in this topic, it wasn't like, I want to see if this is really true, that this is what happened in the Bible is true. No, it became more of a, for me, it was a puzzle. Like, okay, this is great. This is something I can show people and tell them that, hey, this story's true. You know, it's one of those biggest disaster stories of, you know, you could say in the world's history. And it's supernatural, so hard to believe. So that is something for my mind that it's for a believer, it's something you can show proof to non-believers, for those searching for truth and interested in it. Now, you'll always have doubters. During Christ's time, he told those who doubted him as the Messiah, he said, even if I raise someone from the dead, you would not believe. And sure enough, he resurrected Lazarus. And then the people who didn't believe him, the Pharisees, they tried to kill the guy. It's kind of, you know, almost funny that they would try to kill the guy that Christ just resurrected from the dead. So it just shows that something as great as a miracle as, you know, raising someone from the dead, that's not going to change somebody who doesn't want to believe.
1: Are there many stories about Noah after the fact?
0: Well, you have stories after the flood, writing, you know, oral traditions, written accounts, like Gilgamesh epic of almost the same event. You know, those details are different. Things change as people pass on the story around the world and in different languages. So, yes. But you don't have anything written in the Bible about him besides he got drunk on wine, grapes, but not much about him after the flood. You know, it's like he survived. He did this great thing for God. And then after that, he got drunk. So I don't know what was going, what his life was like after the flood. He was a farmer, agriculturalist. He grew wine grapes. He had animals. But it's like he faded away in history. The New and Old Testament talk about him a lot as a man of faith and finding grace and doing exactly what God told him to do. Outside of the Bible, you have different names used for the same character. But again, these are very short stories. It's not like like an autobiography or, you know, a thick book about him.
1: And apparently he had three sons he brought on the ark with him who eventually became our father figures, right?
0: Yes, and in fact, I believe there's been DNA, you know, analysis. You know, I love following ancient DNA news stories where they're doing this analysis to figure out migration or where people came from or their ethnicity, and using not just from the mother's side but also from the father's side of people, they've traced back to three groups of people, our heritage. So everyone came from three people. And you think about that, after the flood, there were three families that restarted life on Earth. So it's very exciting. You know, it's almost like this is a scientific proof that correlates and collaborates what the Bible says.
1: I have a lot of relatives from Mardin, Turkey, Andrew, so who knows where I'm from, right?
0: Oh, wow, really? So you're originally, or some of your relatives are from Turkey, huh?
1: Yeah, absolutely. They left during World War I during the Ottoman Empire. Go back there and get my house and my property.
0: I've been through Mardin and Midiat, you know, that's where the Assyrian church is from, and they still speak a language of Aramaic, a type of version of Aramaic, you know, that's the language that Christ spoke. So it's a very historical area, a very beautiful area. We go there on our tour groups every in the
1: sure
0: summer
1: is.
0: Months, every month we're down there.
1: We're going to come back and take calls with you in just a moment. The lines are open as we talk about the search for Noah's Ark.
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1: From ABC News, I'm Sherry Preston. The latest state to report cyber attacks on its water systems is New Jersey, with two facilities targeted. No drinking water was compromised, but the breach is concerning, says ABC's Sophie Flay.
2: A dozen states have been impacted so far, and sources say it appears Iran may have been laying the groundwork for the attacks months before the war started. An intelligence note reviewed by ABC News said last November, officials in Utah identified targeted reconnaissance linked to Iran against its water infrastructure. They identified nearly 500 attempted intrusions in a 46-minute window.
1: 345 people have gotten sick from eating jalapenos distributed to Chipotle and Qdoba Mexican restaurants. The salmonella outbreak now affecting 27 states. Still no deal with the Strait of Hormuz. Iran hasn't signed any pact with the U.S., but is working on agreement with Oman, says ABC's Hannah Pataa.
3: President Trump says negotiations to reopen the Strait of Hormuz is going well, but cautioned, quote, "You never know what could happen." Earlier, Iran said it's in the final stage of drafting an agreement with Oman in the Strait, which has been closed to most ships. Trump claims Iran was influenced by the severity of the U.S. strikes he was threatening to launch last week.
1: The Michigan Senate race front and center ahead of the midterms, now that progressive Dr. Abdul El-Sayed has secured the Democratic nomination. Here's ABC Stephen Portnoy.
4: El-Sayed seems aware that his identity is going to be used against him. He said his name is not raising anybody's gas prices. Recent history would indicate that it's Mike Rogers who may have the uphill climb, given that Republicans haven't won a Senate race in Michigan since 1994.
1: El-Sayed defeated moderate Haley Stevens by a narrow margin in Tuesday's primary. Dozens of health workers at the center of the Ebola outbreak in the Congo have walked off the job, demanding they get paid for work they've been doing since mid-May. The deadly disease is spreading at an alarming rate, and the doctors and nurses say they have not been compensated. You're listening to ABC News.
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1: Another health fear that can spread in hospitals. ABC's Sony Salzman has more on the Candida auris fungus.
7: This is a multi-drug resistant infection. What that means is that right now we have very few drugs that can treat it. And so when someone is infected, it can be a very serious condition. And that's particularly true because this fungus tends to stalk hospital wards, nursing homes, places where people are already very vulnerable.
1: We're learning more about the Oval Office meeting between President Trump, U.S. Attorney Jeanine Pirro, and Interior Secretary Doug Burgum over the now-dropped vandalism charges related to the D.C. reflecting pool. Here's ABC's Olivia Rubin.
8: Sources say during this meeting, Pirro lashed out at Burgum directly and had blamed him for misleading the president about the evidence that was in this case. Another sort of key aspect here is, what did the president know before this case was dropped? Well, sources say that Pirro did give some in the White House a heads up that it was going to get dropped, but it's not clear what Trump personally knew ahead of time, and that's why potentially he could be so upset.
1: Some think the president will fire Pirro still over the whole thing. FIFA President Gianni Infantino has apologized for his plan to sell stakes in the World Cup, but he'll keep his job. FIFA senior staff throwing its support behind him, even as they acknowledged mistakes were made. Sherry Preston, ABC News.
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9: 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United States Deputy Sheriff's Association, taking training to the next level because lives are on the line.
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10: Iran in control. Good morning, I'm Gordon Deal, along with Nicole Murray, on this Thursday, August 6th. Glad you could be with us.

0: Here's what's up this hour.
1: Multiple reports say an agreement with Oman would give Iran control over oil tanker traffic in the Strait of Hormuz.
0: A Senate committee investigating the origins of COVID has obtained a copy of the iPhone used by Dr. Anthony Fauci.
1: A new type of flu shot designed for older adults has been approved by the FDA.
0: And a program at Marquette University that provides cheap rent for students who live among seniors in a retirement community.
2: She pays about $500 a month in rent, which is a third of the local market rate for a one-bedroom apartment in that community.
0: Jessica Hall at Market Watch and what students like Deja Holiday get in return for cheap rent at St. Camillus Life Plan Community outside Milwaukee. Iran says it has reached an agreement with Oman on a route for shipping through the Strait of Hormuz. However, the BBC cites a foreign ministry spokesman as saying that a deal would not guarantee safe navigation, arguing security remained impacted by the U.S. blockade of Iran's ports. In addition, reports say that the proposed agreement between Iran and Oman would give Tehran control over ships entering the Gulf through the Strait, but would not let it levy tolls or service fees. U.S. officials have repeatedly insisted they would never agree to Iran controlling access to the world's most important energy trade route. Also, the White House has repeatedly said any agreement must ensure Iran never obtains a nuclear weapon. Vice President J.D. Vance on Fox News.
3: Those oil prices are going to come down and stay down. Iran will never have a nuclear weapon, and the United States will be in a stronger position. But we're kind of in the middle of the game, and I think people are trying to prejudge exactly how this is going to go.
0: Separately, Trump is upset with reports of the U.S. running low on munitions, saying jail sentences will be sought for the leakers of these treasonous statements. It's considered the most significant win so far this primary season for progressives. Dr. Abdul El-Sayed has been declared the winner of a closely watched Democratic race for Senate in Michigan. El-Sayed narrowly defeated veteran Congresswoman Haley Stevens. He will now face former Congressman Mike Rogers, the Republican, in the November general election, which Democrats see as a must-win for their hopes of taking control of the upper chamber next year. El-Sayed, a former Detroit health official, has championed proposals such as so-called Medicare for All and abolishing immigration and customs enforcement. He's calling for unity now among Democrats.
4: Whatever differences that we might have had in the primary, they pale in comparison to what unifies us, a recognition that so long as we want to keep our democracy, that democracy better be working for people, and that all of us have to come together to make sure that we never let Mike Rogers see the inside of the U.S. Senate.
0: If he wins, El-Sayed will become the first Muslim elected to the Senate. During his watch party, several supporters were seen performing Islamic prayers. Federal health officials say a cyclosporiasis outbreak tied to iceberg lettuce has now spread to 15 states after detecting it in six additional ones. We get details from this morning's Mike Gavin.
5: The cyclospora parasite has been reported in at least 47 states in total this year, and investigators have continued to probe how many could be linked to a common contaminated source. Arkansas, Iowa, Missouri, Nebraska, New Hampshire, and North Carolina have now been added to a previous list of nine states. Michigan has been hardest hit. Investigators initially focused on the lettuce served at Taco Bell. Federal officials subsequently said they are focused on Taylor Farms as the source of the lettuce in the outbreak, and the company has recalled iceberg lettuce grown in central Mexico. Gordon.
0: Thank you, Mike. Cyclosporiasis can be contracted by consuming food, typically raw fruits and vegetables, or water contaminated with feces, and can cause diarrhea, nausea, and other gastrointestinal symptoms. It's 10 minutes now after the hour on This Morning, America's First News. 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
1: Thanks for spending time with us, and welcome into Thursday, August 6th. I'm Gordon Deal. We have a report from Mabinti Qarshi at the Washington Examiner about how the Save America Act is unlikely to affect the 2026 elections, even if passed by the Senate. Mabinti, give us a status update on the Save America Act.
2: Senate Majority Leader John Thune has basically said they do not have 50 votes in the Senate right now to bypass a filibuster. So basically, the Save America Act doesn't have any path to legalization because the Senate is not willing to vote on it. Thune has been very clear. We don't have 60 votes in the Senate. There are deep concerns about photo ID requirements and citizenship requirements. That has not stopped President Trump from pressuring Thune to pass it or to cancel recess. But the fear is that if you cancel recess for the Senate, it puts endangered Senate Republicans like Susan Collins or Lisa Murkowski in danger of not campaigning during the summer when they need to be doing that before the midterms. So this is not a priority for Thune, who doesn't feel like he has time to waste on a bill that doesn't actually have the votes to pass. But that has not tamped down pressure from President Trump.
1: Yeah. What's their relationship like right now based on that?
2: Well, last year, Thune and Trump had a pretty good relationship. This summer, because of the Save America Act, Trump has soured on Thune. You know, a few reporters asked him, do you think Thune could remain Senate Majority Leader, assuming Republicans hold on to the Senate after the midterms? And he basically said, we'll find out, which is not a massive form of endorsement. You know, that basically is Trump's way of saying he's not sold on Thune, which is very stunning because if Trump wants bills to get passed, he does in fact need Thune's support and he does in fact need a good relationship with Thune, especially after ousting John Cornyn and Bill Cassidy and Tom Tillis, who's retiring. There are plenty of Senate Republicans who can, you know, essentially go YOLO and do whatever they want because they're not coming back. So Trump does, in fact, need a good relationship with Thune.

0: Well, we're speaking with Mabinti Qureshi, White House reporter at the Washington Examiner. The story is called Save America Act Unlikely to Affect 2026 Elections Even If Senate Passes It. All right, so let's imagine a scenario in which the Senate returns next week. They somehow cobble together the votes and this thing passes. Great, here come the midterms, just November, what, 3 months away. I mean, what could happen here then?
1: I mean, the number one thing that I've gotten is a sense that the law, even if it did pass, would be immediately challenged by voting rights groups, by Democrats, because essentially we're less than 100 days out from the midterms. And we have this, it's not a law, but it's sort of a principle, and it's called the Purcell Principle, and it comes from a 2006 Supreme Court case where the justices said they basically advised judges across the country not to cause chaos or confusion by changing voting or election rules too close to the election. You know, with 100 days out, you know, there's just not enough time for each state, because each state runs their own election, right? Each state has their own laws, their own early voting dates. There's not enough time to implement the voter ID requirements, the citizenship requirements. There's just not enough time to do that before November 3rd, which would cause chaos. And I imagine the Supreme Court would, you know, essentially say this can't be implemented this year.
0: Yeah. So the basics of the Save America Act are you need proof of citizenship to register to vote and then voter ID when casting a ballot, right?
1: Yes.
0: Can you explain maybe a thumbnail of each, what supporters and detractors are saying about this bill?
1: Okay. So MAGA allies, Trump supporters, they're basically saying we need to secure our elections. We need to make sure that non-citizens, that undocumented citizens, undocumented immigrants can't vote in our elections. To be fair, we already have laws that say that, but sometimes there are slips that happen in states. Like New Jersey just admitted that, like, there were lots of people who were inadvertently, you know, allowed to vote. I think around like 400. And so, you know, Trump supporters are like, see, we have to stop this. We have to make sure we have photo ID, we have citizenship requirements. And, you know, they basically said we need to secure our elections because, you know, Trump is still upset about what happened during the 2020 presidential elections. But Democrats, voting rights groups say that the Save America Act, especially the photo ID requirement plus the documentary proof of citizenship, they basically say that could mess over folks like married women who change their maiden name to their married name, right? Like if your IDs don't match up, that could really cause chaos if you're trying to register to vote because you changed your name. You know, a lot of voting rights groups basically say this is a way to limit voting for plenty of people who should have the right to do that because they are citizenships.
0: Thanks, Mabinti. Mabinti Qureshi, White House reporter at the Washington Examiner. Make sure to check out a podcast of today's program, by the way, which has stories you won't hear this hour. On the podcast today, how businesses are changing strategies amid the war with Iran. 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Here's Nicole Murray.
2: And now, the three big things you need to know. Number one.
3: President Trump told reporters a lot of progress has been made about reopening the Strait of Hormuz and suggested an announcement could be made soon. Trump speaking in Las Vegas.
4: I'd rather make a deal because I don't want to kill people.
3: Reuters reports that a proposal between Gulf nations would give Iran control over shipping in the Strait of Hormuz.
2: Number two.
3: The Associated Press reports that progressive candidate Abdul El-Sayed has defeated four-term Congresswoman Haley Stevens in Michigan's Democratic Senate primary. El-Sayed calling for unity among Democrats.
5: And we're going to build a movement that reaches out to everybody. I know not everybody's going to agree with me on everything. That's not how this works. But I do know that they agree with me on the need to beat Mike Rogers.
2: Number three.
3: A shooting at a home in North Carolina has left three people dead, including the suspect, and another person injured. Caswell County Sheriff Tony Durden.
6: Deputies arrived on scene, found multiple people who had been shot.
3: The identities of the victims and the suspect in yesterday's shooting have not been released. The CDC says that cases of a potentially deadly fungus have been detected in 27 states so far this year. As of the week ending July 25th, there were nearly 3,500 cases of Candida auris identified.

0: I love this, though.
1: You want the stay-at-home boyfriend or husband?
0: Yeah, if I had someone that could do all the chores all the time, I would love it. I hate switching laundry and doing the dishes. Like, ugh.
1: Gee, calm down. 22 minutes after the hour.
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0: Thanks for joining us. There's a growing number of younger adults living with seniors in a variety of settings, from apartments in retirement communities to home sharing, as Americans face challenges with affordable housing as well as a loneliness epidemic. Here's Jessica Hall, retirement reporter at MarketWatch. Jessica, what did you look at?
1: We looked at a program at Marquette University where some college students are living at a nearby retirement home, and they get reduced rent in exchange for interacting with the residents of the retirement community.
0: Wow. What's it like? You profile the one student. I think she's a grad student. Is it Deja Holiday? What's she experiencing?
1: She actually had a great experience where she grew up with being close to her grandparents and living in the same house with her grandparents. So she said the transition to living in a retirement community was pretty smooth for her. And she they do volunteer hours as part of this program. And she interacts with the residents and does fitness classes with them and does errands and does a coffee and newspaper thing on Friday mornings. It's pretty cool.
0: Wow. How much cheaper is her rent, say, than if she had to

0: find someplace on campus or just off campus that wasn't a senior community?
1: She pays about $500 a month in rent, which is a third of the local market rate for a one-bedroom apartment in that community.
0: Oh, that's something. So with her volunteering is required? Is there a certain number of hours, I guess, per week, per month? How does that work?
1: Yeah, all the students who live at St. Camillus do 8 hours of volunteer work. It's mandatory volunteer work. So, but they 8 hours of interacting with the residents, and they can do anything from like planning a game night to a trivia night to watching movies with them to playing cards or eating a meal. It's pretty open, and it depends on the student's personality and how they click with the residents.
0: Oh, that's cool. We're speaking with Jessica Hall, retirement reporter at MarketWatch. The story is called College Kids Are Moving Into Retirement Communities for Reasons Beyond Cheap Rent. This does seem to address a couple of issues, right? Including loneliness.
1: Yeah, we've got, there's a loneliness on both ends of the spectrum where like older adults sometimes feel isolation and have some lack of social interactions if they don't have family nearby or they don't have close relations nearby, basically. And so that's one end of the spectrum. And then also on the younger end, the college students, coming in from out of state or from different communities can often have social isolation as well. And social media puts a loneliness factor on younger adults as well. So this addresses both ends of the spectrum, and loneliness has been declared like an epidemic in the country. And so it's dangerous for everyone. So it kind of helps on with a little bit of everything.
0: Wow. Do they get some sort of meal plan?
1: Yeah, they get a stipend where they can eat at the various restaurants at the community. Are encouraged to share meals with the residents. They don't have to, but they're encouraged to.
0: Thanks, Jessica. Jessica Hall, retirement reporter at MarketWatch. 30 minutes now after the hour on This Morning, America's First News.

0: The sun's shining, birds are singing, and all feels right in the world.
1: Until the season changes, and suddenly everything seems darker, less lively, and you lose your motivation to get out of bed.
0: If you struggle with depression, you're not alone. In fact, 1 in 5 people experience some form of depression, and no matter the time of year, it may affect your behavioral or physical ability to live a happy life.
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0: The top national stories with the context to make sense of it all. This is America's First News, This Morning with Gordon Deal.
1: Thanks for spending time with us. Welcome into Thursday, August 6th. Gordon Deal with Nicole Murray. Some of our top stories and headlines. Iran reportedly will gain control of shipping through the Strait of Hormuz in an agreement reached with Oman, but will not charge tolls. A progressive declared the winner of a Democratic Senate primary in Michigan. The first mRNA flu shot has been approved. It's designed for those 50 and older. A Senate panel probing the origins of COVID has obtained a copy of an iPhone used by Dr. Anthony Fauci. Oil has dipped below $80 a barrel this morning. And the youngest college professor in America. That story in about 20 minutes. This portion of the program is brought to you by Incogni. They can't scam you or spam you if they can't find you. Rely on Incogni to remove your info from databases used by scammers. Incogni.com/Gordon for 60% off. What will it mean for businesses when the Strait of Hormuz is fully open again? Analysis from Dean Lulkin, CEO of Cardiff, a small business lender based in San Diego. Dean, how do you see it?
2: I run one of the largest small business lenders in the United States of America. And our small business customers, generally with revenues under $10 million, are as nervous as you can imagine, right, the last 3 or 4 months about what's happening in the Middle East. The rise in oil prices has been impacting small businesses ranging from trucking, which you can understand, all the way through to restaurants and construction companies who see that these higher oil prices leak into transportation, that leak into their inputs into what they do every single day. And so they're nervous, not just as consumers, but as business owners. And, you know, this is an even bigger concern, I think, for a lot of them than tariffs. And what we're telling them today is, you know, I think we have a lot of confidence, regardless of how we feel about the conflict itself and sort of the U.S. joining this conflict. We have a lot of confidence in the administration's ability to manage the situation. And the reason we have this confidence is that we see that the midterm elections are coming up very, very soon, right? We've only got a few months left before all of us head to the ballot box in November. And I think the president, as well as the entire administration, understand that very, very, very well. And so for them to continue to jeopardize the chances of the Republicans to at least have a chance of holding on to seats, both in the House and Senate, in order to secure their ability to enact meaningful legislation in the back half of this Trump term. We think that they're going to have to dial down the rhetoric. They're going to have to dial down the temperature of what is happening in the Strait of Hormuz and what's happening with Iran. And Iran understands that as well. And so I think that it's much more likely that we get to the negotiating table sometime here, probably as the summer ends and the fourth quarter begins to some degree.
1: We're speaking with Dean Lulkin. He's the CEO of Cardiff, a small business lender based in San Diego. You can get his free weekly newsletter, too, at deanlulkin.com. In the meantime, has the global economy changed forever or not necessarily?
2: Well, I think that's a great question. Has the economy changed? And without talking to economists who generally don't do a great job of forecasting much of anything, I think what we should do is we should look at the global markets, right? And so by looking, and we can look at Japan, we can look at Europe, we can look at Asia, but most importantly, we as Americans, we want to look at the United States stock market. And the stock market is our best predictor of what the economy will look like sometime in the next 12 to 24 months. And as we can see, just in the past week, even with anger and missiles flying and the Strait of Hormuz seemingly closed to all but maybe 8 or 9 ships per day, the stock market has hit all-time highs. And of course, the critics might say, well, Dean, you've got 40% of the S&P 500 in these technology stocks, and really it's these data center and the hyperscalers. But that's not true when you look under the surface. Look at the equal-weighted S&P 500, where every single stock gets the same exact weight of those 500 companies. Look at the Russell 2000, 2000 smaller companies that are publicly traded. All of them are up between 12 and over 20% year-to-date. We're talking about just in 7 months. We've got 5 more months left, right? And so for me, that's the biggest indicator that the economy is actually taking what's happening really, really well, and a global economy, not just the U.S. economy, much better than anyone would expect. And I think everyone's shocked that we've got sub $80 barrels of oil when things seemingly are so uncertain. And it just tells you that we as just regular people, we don't know the whole story. We don't know what's happening behind the scenes.
1: Where are we with supply chains right now? How are companies rethinking this?
2: You know, I think supply chains have, for the most part, recovered post-COVID. And oil prices obviously are higher than they were 12 months ago, but not material, so maybe 20-25%. I think supply chains, for the most part, are healthy.
1: Thanks, Dean. Dean Lulkin, CEO of Cardiff. By the way, make sure you check out the latest episode of our video series called When the Mic is Off. Now playing, young people are staying home on Friday and Saturday nights. Is hanging out dying out? Mike and I discuss it on Instagram, TikTok, Facebook, and X. Just do a search for This Morning with Gordon Deal. 20 minutes now in front of the hour. Coming up next, the Chinese food order with quite a surprise inside the fortune cookie wrapper.
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0: Thanks for being with us. Welcome into Friday Eve. It is time now for the Mic Drop with this morning's Mike Gavin.
1: Good morning. Well, we have a couple stories about creatures in places we don't want them to be today. Let's start with a takeout order that included an unwanted stowaway. In a video that's been watched over 10 million times, a young woman is seen in some distress as she watches a spider crawl its way through a fortune cookie package that came with a Panda Express order. Online detectives identified it as a ground spider, not dangerous to humans, but no less disturbing to see crawling around on your food. Commenters certainly had a lot to say. Some called it an unfortunate cookie. Others joked that this was a new collaboration between Panda Express and the new Spider-Man movie. One commenter seemed jealous, writing, "People getting free spiders? I want a free spider."
0: How does this even happen?
1: Yeah.
0: Spider is inside the plastic wrapping that contained the fortune cookie.
1: Yeah. I mean, some suspected that maybe it was not airtight. Maybe there was a tiny little hole that the spider could have made its way through. Creatures have a way of doing that kind of thing.
0: The only thing I could think of.
1: Yeah. Jeez. I mean, otherwise, how does it survive? I mean, it must have been those fortune cookies probably go months between the time that they are made to the time that they show up in your bag, right? So I think the spider was in there the whole time, most likely.
0: Is it possible, Mike, that we have now stumbled on research that says spiders cannot suffocate?
1: How about that? I don't want to know.
0: I don't want to know either.
1: I don't want to know about it. This was a pretty large, healthy-looking spider, too, right? This was in some, I don't know the different types, some tiny little one that's like, you know, the size of the tip of your finger or something. This took up a large percentage of that fortune cookie package.
0: Yep. And
1: it was having a grand old time in there.
0: Maybe we're also learning that spiders can survive on fortune cookies.
1: I mean, that is perhaps also possible.
0: Man.
1: It's something I don't want to know about.
0: Agreed.
1: And stop me, Gordon, if you've heard this one before. A snake crawled into some place where it was not supposed to be in Australia. An Australian snake catcher responded to a call from a driver who opened their glove compartment and found a large python looking right back at them. The company posted a video to social media showing a reptile wrangler removing the coastal carpet python that a driver found coiled up in the glove compartment of their car. Now, the snake appeared to have a small injury, so the snake catcher took it to a wildlife hospital for treatment.
0: Man, again, things just are different in Australia.
1: I know. I mean, if both of these were in Australia, I wouldn't even bat an eye. But the snake, I mean, this is one that we hear almost every day.
0: Yeah.
1: The snakes, they just have no fear of humans, no fear of getting caught. It's just like that. The snake, Australia is as much, I guess, the snakes own Australia as much or more than the humans do, is what I'm trying to get at. Like, they just have the run of the, all the lizards there and all the creatures just sort of have the run of the land there. The humans just kind of deal with it the best they can.
0: Good news, though, the coastal carpet python is completely non-venomous.
1: Yes.
0: So, yeah, you know, I just stick my hand in the glove box and pull this snake out, which, what do you think, it was 3 feet?
1: I mean, yeah.
0: It wasn't the thickest thing, but
1: now,
0: it was.
1: I mean, you had to fit into the glove compartment. It wasn't the biggest python we've ever seen, but all pythons are no-go as far as I'm concerned.
0: Came from the ground, like weaved its way up through the engine compartment and then
1: nice and cozy in there until someone had to go open in that glove compartment.
0: 13 minutes now in front of the hour.
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0: 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What's it take to afford a home? A new report from Redfin finds that Americans need to earn nearly $110,000 a year. The income needed to buy a home has changed very little over the past year. That comes as household incomes have continued to rise alongside home prices. Redfin estimates the median American household earned $88,000 a year, up 4% from a year ago, while the median home sale price increased 2.2%. Even with those gains, according to Redfin, the typical household still earns about $22,000 less than what's needed to purchase the median-priced home. 8 minutes in front of the hour on This Morning. Once again, here's Nicole Murray.
9: And now, the three big things you need to know. Number one.
10: President Trump told reporters that a deal to reopen the Strait of Hormuz could be made soon as Iran and Oman continue peace negotiations. Vice President J.D. Vance on Fox News.
11: Those oil prices are going to come down and stay down. Iran will

0: ever have a nuclear weapon, and the United States will be in a stronger position. But we're kind of in the middle of the game, and I think people are trying to prejudge exactly how this is going to go.
1: Trump posted on Truth Social late last night that the U.S. has a, quote, massive amount of munitions available for use, despite analysts saying otherwise.
2: Number two.
1: Health officials say they have expanded their investigation into a cyclosporiasis outbreak tied to iceberg lettuce from central Mexico after detecting cases in six additional states, raising the total to 15 states. The newly linked states include Missouri, Iowa, Nebraska, and more.
2: Number three.
1: A 16 and 17-year-old in Texas have been charged in an attempted armored truck robbery. Houston Police Lieutenant Larry Croson on what occurred.
3: The suspects approached him, sprayed him with bear spray, tried to rob him of the cash from the cash checking store behind me. That's when the armored guard fired several shots.
1: A 20-year-old woman was also charged. Police said a 13-year-old boy was behind the wheel of a stolen car filled with six other children that was involved in a deadly two-vehicle crash in Germantown, Maryland. Police say the driver of the other vehicle was killed and all the children in the stolen vehicle were injured in Tuesday's crash. Restaurant chain Qdoba has followed Chipotle in removing jalapenos from its locations amid a salmonella outbreak that has affected at least 27 states. Health officials say they have linked the flare-up to jalapeno peppers grown in Mexico that were supplied by Coast citrus distributors. Looking for a boozy vacation at Disneyland? It's going to cost you. The New York Post reports that the happiest place on earth has quietly raised prices on hundreds of food and drink items. The average cocktail now priced at $21 each.
4: Jeez. You need a booze plan, I feel like, at Disneyland.
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4: Ridiculous.
1: At all.
4: Man, 6 minutes now in front of the hour.

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9: Thanks for being with us. An engineering prodigy who started college at the age of 10 has been named the youngest college professor of all time at the age of 18. Guinness World Records confirmed Nathan Thomas, who's now 21, was 18 years and change when he started teaching at Florida's Miami-Dade College. He took the record that stood for more than 300 years from a Scottish mathematician in the early 1700s. Thomas was also 16 days younger than Aliyah Sabour was when the New Yorker claimed the title for youngest female professor in 2008. She taught cell science in South Korea. Thomas dual-enrolled at Miami-Dade College when he was 10 and transferred to Florida International University at the age of 14. By 18, he had his master's in electrical engineering. He's currently pursuing a law degree at the University of Miami. Of course he is. For Nicole Murray and Mike Gavin, I'm Gordon Deal. 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

0: I think I'll start with a slice of Lynn's pie tonight.
1: Just look at all the starters on this menu. Four cheese macaroni.
0: I think I'll get a Lynn's favorite, Ollaliberry.
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0: Or maybe I should get raspberry rhubarb pie. It's really good.
1: All these appetizers sound so good. It's hard to decide.
0: Decisions, decisions. Maybe a big slice of blueberry.
1: I know. I'll go with the jumbo shrimp cocktail. What are you having tonight, John?
0: A slice of California apricot pie. Only Lynn's makes it.
1: You're starting dinner with dessert again?
0: Yes, Renee, you could say. It's my first priority.
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1: Oh.
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4: From ABC News, I'm Sherry Preston. Oil prices once again study today as investors wait to see if there is indeed a deal on reopening the Strait of Hormuz. Iran says it's close to a deal, not with the U.S., with Oman on opening part of the crucial waterway. President Trump calling the victory of progressive Abdul El-Sayed in Michigan a Democratic primary a good thing for the Republicans. El-Sayed says he's pleased the president has taken notice. Here's ABC's Karen Waugh.
5: He's vowed to fight anti-Semitism, and last night he brushed off Trump's comments.
6: The man can't stay on focus. We're living through an affordability crisis that is generational. People are paying nearly $5 in gas because of a war he started. And half the time, if he's not talking about me, he's talking about the drapes in his ballroom.
5: The closer than expected primary win by El-Sayed, who's never held elected office, exposes a divided Democratic Party. His positions have been called extreme by critics.
4: Prosecutors in Israel have now filed manslaughter charges against a settler in the West Bank in the killing of a Palestinian activist last year. It is extremely rare for Israel to charge settlers with violence against Palestinians living in the West Bank. First, it was cyclosporiasis. Now, new questions about salmonella nationwide.
7: The CDC says a salmonella outbreak linked to jalapenos distributed to restaurant chains including Chipotle and Qdoba is growing. Officials now say 345 people have gotten sick in 27 states and dozens of people have been hospitalized. The peppers were grown in Mexico and both restaurant chains have now removed them from their menus.
4: ABC Sophie Flay. One problem detecting these kinds of things is money, says ABC Medical Unit Director Dr. Alok Patel.
8: Funding cuts across federal, state, and local levels that have affected our ability to prevent, detect, and investigate these foodborne illnesses.
4: New Jersey, the latest state to report cyber attacks on water systems that possibly have been linked to Iran. You're listening to ABC News.
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4: Pretty concerning air traffic safety incident involving Marine One with President Trump on board. ABC Transportation correspondent Gio Benitez says a passenger jet came very close to the helicopter recently.
11: The FAA and NTSB are investigating why this passenger jet was allowed to take off from Reagan National Airport near D.C. Tuesday, moments before President Trump took off from the White House on Marine One when airspace should have been cleared. The two aircraft breaching the FAA's minimum safe distance protocol.
4: Maryland's governor, along with the Maryland Jockey Club, announcing that the Preakness is moving to a new date, giving owners and trainers more challenges before the big race.
12: The second leg of the Triple Crown Quest, the Preakness Stakes, is off to the races and shifting days. Maryland's governor and the Maryland Jockey Club say to 3 weeks and a day after the Kentucky Derby. The race will also be run on a Sunday for the first time. Since 1950, the Preakness has been held on the third Saturday in May, or 2 weeks following the Kentucky Derby. The goal is to get more overall Derby horses to participate. Three of the past 5 year Derby winners have bypassed the Preakness altogether to aim for the final race in the Triple Crown, the Belmont Stakes. Michelle Franzen, ABC News.
4: DoorDash says the next couple of months could be very busy. The delivery service is forecasting larger order volume and higher profits for the third quarter after beating estimates last quarter. I'm Sherry Preston, ABC News.
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16: Iran gains leverage. Good morning, I'm Gordon Deal, along with Nicole Murray, on this Thursday, August 6th. Glad you could be with us. Here's what we have for you this hour.
17: Reports this morning say an agreement between Gulf nations would give Iran control over shipping in the Strait of Hormuz.
16: Federal health officials say a cyclospora outbreak has now spread to 6 more states, bringing the total number to 15.
17: A Senate committee investigating the origins of COVID has obtained a copy of the iPhone used by Dr. Anthony Fauci.
16: And on the food front, why would Danone drop a yogurt flavor that has a cult-like following?
18: There's a small but really rabid fan base for this flavor yogurt, Danone coffee yogurt. I know personally, my mother's obsessed. I've got a neighbor who's even more of a fanatic, I should say.

0: And all of a sudden, out of the blue, they couldn't find any more in the supermarkets. So they've been dealing.
1: Greg Zuckerman at the Wall Street Journal on some Americans losing their main reason to get out of bed in the morning due to the loss of Danone coffee yogurt. Iran says it has reached an agreement with Oman on a route for shipping through the Strait of Hormuz. However, the BBC cites a foreign ministry spokesman as saying that a deal would not guarantee safe navigation, arguing security remained impacted by the U.S. blockade of Iran's ports. In addition, reports say that the proposed agreement between Iran and Oman would give Tehran control over ships entering the Gulf through the Strait, but would not let it levy tolls or service fees. U.S. officials have repeatedly insisted they would never agree to Iran controlling access to the world's most important energy trade route. Trump yesterday at Red Rock Casino Resort in Las Vegas.
2: I'd rather make a deal because I don't want to kill people.
1: Also, the White House has repeatedly said any agreement must ensure Iran never obtains a nuclear weapon. Separately, in a post on his Truth Social platform early today, Trump took issue with reports of the U.S. running low on munitions, saying jail sentences will be sought for the leakers of, quote, these treasonous statements. It's considered the most significant win so far this primary season for progressives. Dr. Abdul El Sayed has been declared the winner of a closely watched Democratic race for Senate in Michigan. El Sayed, who's 41, led veteran Congresswoman Haley Stevens by fewer than 15,000 votes out of the more than 1.5 million cast. He will now face former Congressman Mike Rogers, the Republican, in the November general election, which Democrats see as a must-win for their hopes of taking control of the Senate next year.
3: And we're going to build a movement that reaches out to everybody. I know not everybody's going to agree with me on everything. That's not how this works. But I do know that they agree with me on the need to beat Mike Rogers.
1: El Sayed, a former Detroit health official, has championed proposals such as so-called Medicare for All, abolishing immigration and customs enforcement, hiking taxes, and ending U.S. aid to Israel. El Sayed's win comes in a purple state that backed Donald Trump in the 2016 and 2024 presidential elections. President Trump has absorbed a series of rebukes in recent days, including two from his own appointees that left him fuming. What do they mean for the midterms? Jeff Mordock, White House reporter at the Washington Times, says taken together, the reversals carry real costs in political capital that go beyond a bruised ego. Jeff, what has happened?
4: Yeah, the president's had three serious blows to his credibility this week. He had, first of all, his handpicked U.S. attorney, Jeanine Pirro, came out and said that there was not vandalism in a case that he had, that the president had championed against a former Olympian accused of harming the reflecting pool. And not only did Jeanine Pirro come out and say that, you know, this was not vandalism, she blamed the damage on the botched construction. And, you know, the president, the White House insists he didn't pick the company doing the renovation, but the company doing the renovation is owned by a guy who's made donations to Trump. He has ties to the president. And the reflecting pool is something the president has touted quite a bit. And that's kind of a blow for her to call out the construction on that. The president was left fuming, saying that she had choked and that she folded like an umbrella. The second one is his nominee for Attorney General, Todd Blanche, had to rescind the president's anti-weaponization fund, which is a $1.8 billion fund to assist people who claim that they've been victims of political persecution. Todd Blanche had to rescind it in order to get the support to get his confirmation. So that is a stirring rebuke of the president in two ways. One, it shows that he had to make significant concessions to get one of his major nominees passed. It also was a rebuke because he had really championed that. He strongly believed that people, including some of the January 6th defendants, were victims of political persecution and felt they deserved, in his words, solace through the fund. Then the third one is more contradictions between him and Tehran over the Iran war. Tehran says that we're not in negotiations, has the president called off a major attack that he touted as the biggest since World War II because he said Tehran was going to sit down for negotiations with the United States to end this war. Iran says they don't know what he's talking about. So that raises a lot of, especially because he has proclaimed the end of the Iran war so many times, and it's now entering its sixth month this week. It continues to chip away at his credibility with his statements with the Iran war. All three of them are an incredible blow to the president.
1: We're speaking with Jeff Mordock, White House reporter at The Washington Times. The story is called String of Setbacks for Trump Threatens to Also Give Democrats Edge in Midterm Elections. How much do these items register with voters compared to things like, you know, the price of gas or grocery store inflation when you toss in the reflecting pool and the weaponization fund and conflicting statements regarding Iran?
4: I don't think individually each one is going to register, but as a whole, they will register because they paint a picture of an administration that's incompetent. They paint a picture of an administration that is chaotic. And I think that's what's going to register. Oh, look, he had this thing happen. He had that thing happen. That is going to register and paint the picture that's going to hurt him at the midterm, hurt the Republicans at the midterms more than any one of those issues. I don't think that people are paying that much attention. People in Nevada, where the president is going to speak on the economy, people in Iowa care that much about the reflecting pool. But I think they see that his own handpicked appointees and the president are fighting, and that adds to the narrative of that there's chaos in the administration.
1: No, what's interesting is that progressives and Democratic socialists are kind of having a moment in Democratic primaries. And in the general election, that would be interesting to see how, like the left here is going to match up with things that may not be working out for the right.
4: That's correct. Because a lot of, especially look at the Iran war, that chips away at affordability. And you have a president here who seems to be involved in process stories. He had a he had a signing ceremony at the White House on Monday. And in that, he wasn't talking about affordability. He wasn't talking about the economy. He was in there talking about how he believed Jeanine Pirro folded. He was talking about, he was lamenting that he did not get his anti-weaponization fund.
1: Thanks, Jeff. Jeff Mordock, White House reporter at The Washington Times. Hey, make sure to check out the latest episode of our video series called When the Mic is Off. Now playing Young People Are Staying Home Friday and Saturday Nights is Hanging Out, Dying Out. Mike and I discuss it on Instagram, TikTok, Facebook, and X. Just do a search for This Morning with Gordon Deal. 15 minutes now after the hour. 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

0: This is America's First News, preparing you for the day ahead with headlines and in-depth analysis. This Morning with Gordon Deal.
1: Thanks for joining us. Federal health officials say a cyclosporiasis outbreak tied to iceberg lettuce has now spread to 15 states after detecting it in six additional ones. We get details from this morning's Mike Gavin.
2: The cyclospora parasite has been reported in at least 47 states in total this year, and investigators have continued to probe how many could be linked to a common contaminated source. Arkansas, Iowa, Missouri, Nebraska, New Hampshire, and North Carolina have now been added to a previous list of nine states. Michigan has been hardest hit. Investigators initially focused on the lettuce served at Taco Bell. Federal officials subsequently said they are focused on Taylor Farms as the source of the lettuce in the outbreak, and the company has recalled iceberg lettuce grown in central Mexico. Gordon.
1: Thank you, Mike. On a related note, Salad and Go, the quick service restaurant chain, filed for bankruptcy on Tuesday, saying in a filing that it's closing down more than 70 of its remaining locations and citing the cyclospora outbreak as one factor. This portion of the program is brought to you by Incogni. Hey, did you hear that? You got to listen very carefully. That's my phone. No spam calls, no spam texts. 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
0: And now, the three big things you need to know. Number one.
3: President Trump told reporters a lot of progress has been made about reopening the Strait of Hormuz and suggested an announcement could be coming soon. Vice President J.D. Vance on Fox News said prices will come down once the conflict is over.
4: Those oil prices are going to come down and stay down. Iran will never have a nuclear weapon, and the United States will be in a stronger position. But we're kind of in the middle of the game, and I think people are trying to prejudge exactly how this is going to go.
3: Reuters reports that a proposed deal between Gulf nations would give Iran control over shipping in the Strait of Hormuz.
0: Number two.
3: The Associated Press reports that progressive candidate Abdul El-Sayed has defeated four-term Congresswoman Haley Stevens in Michigan's Democratic Senate primary. El-Sayed calling for unity among Democrats.
5: Whatever differences that we might have had in the primary, they pale in comparison to what unifies us. A recognition that so long as we want to keep our democracy, that democracy better be working for people and that all of us have to come together to make sure that we never let Mike Rogers see the inside of the U.S. Senate.
0: Number three.
3: A shooting at a home in North Carolina has left three people dead, including the suspect, and another person injured. Caswell County Sheriff Tony Durden.
6: I can confirm four people were shot. Three of them are deceased. One person was transported to Duke University Hospital with gunshot wounds, and we do not have a condition.
3: The identities of the victims and the suspects in yesterday's shooting have not been released.

0: figure out the lowest salary that you'll accept.
1: Disappointing. Thank you, Nicole. 23 minutes now after the hour.
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0: Thanks for joining us. For a slice of the population, Dannon coffee yogurt was the best part of their day. After all, each cup contained about 32 milligrams of caffeine, about a third of a cup of coffee. But the company's discontinued it. Here's Greg Zuckerman at the Wall Street Journal. Greg's supporters are distraught.
1: Yeah, so earlier this year, Dannon discontinued this brand of yogurt, the coffee yogurt, sending shockwaves throughout the country, maybe the world. There's a small but really rabid fan base for this flavor yogurt, Dannon coffee yogurt. I know personally, my mother's obsessed. I've got a neighbor who's even more of a fan fanatic, I should say. And all of a sudden, out of the blue, they couldn't find any more in the supermarket. So they've been dealing.
0: Wow. Okay. So, I mean, Dannon says what here? Seemingly this popular flavor of yogurt they just yanked?
1: They're saying almost nothing, which is part of the frustration. First, over the years, they kept shrinking the container over the years. Smaller, got smaller, got smaller. It got to the point where you could barely put a spoon in the thing. And I assume the price has not shrunk along with the size of the containers. But then they stopped selling it. And without an explanation, which adds to the frustration of the fanatics.
0: Oh, my goodness. We're speaking with Greg Zuckerman, special writer at the Wall Street Journal. The story is called Americans Lose Their Main Reason to Get Out of Bed, Dannon Coffee Yogurt. The company has pulled the flavor. And I,

0: I love the stories of those who like strategically shop for it and or hoard it. Give us a couple of those anecdotes.
1: Yeah, so there's a guy named Doron Zeif, who's a lawyer, who is particularly obsessive with this yogurt. Literally eats it every single morning for decades, I think. And he got the jump on it. He heard that they were discontinuing the flavor, and he scooped up, get it, scooped up, about 75 or so yogurts, and he's frozen them. Everybody else is pretty envious of Doron because they either didn't get a chance, didn't think of it, they bought a few. But now the real question for this guy Doron is, well, when do you eat them? So he's debated it. You know, for a while he was thinking, I'll wait for birthdays, but that was just too infrequent. So he sort of settled on moments when he's got the time to treasure his treat.
0: Jeez. And this is 40 years for him he's been a fan?
1: Yes. Other people top him. You know, I've talked to people been in their 70s and 80s and been having it at least one a day for even longer, for decades and decades.
0: Wow. So I got down to the bottom of your story, and it seemed like, although Dannon said the door was closed, maybe they sort of left it unlocked for coffee yogurt? How do you read this?
1: Well, this is why I got into journalism, to really make an impact on the world. And it seems like, in the course of my reporting, they may have had a change of heart, I don't know, or they're just so cryptic and it's just difficult to read their minds. But yes, and in the last moment, we're about to put the story out, and they said, wait, hold on a second. We're actually going to bring this coffee yogurt back. But the real question is, in what form? Is it going to taste the same? Is it going to look different?
0: Thanks, Greg. Greg Zuckerman, special writer at the Wall Street Journal. 30 minutes now after the hour on This Morning, America's First News.
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0: 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This is America's First News, This Morning with Gordon Deal.
1: Thanks for spending time with us. Welcome into Thursday, August 6th. Gordon Deal with Nicole Murray. Some of our top stories and headlines. Iran reportedly will gain control of shipping through the Strait of Hormuz in an agreement reached with Oman. A progressive declared the winner of a Democratic Senate primary in Michigan. The first mRNA flu vaccine has been approved with hopes that manufacturers can respond quicker to changes in strains. A Senate committee investigating COVID has obtained a copy of an iPhone used by Dr. Anthony Fauci. Season 4 of Ted Lasso is out on Apple TV. And the Michigan bartender who saved a choking child. That story in about 20 minutes. Stocks, as you know, have spent months shrugging off geopolitical shocks, but businesses are transforming to prepare for a more volatile world. It's a story by Sabrina Escobar, geopolitical reporter at Barron's. Sabrina, what's going on?
2: Something that really struck me is the fact that we are seeing a lot of geopolitical turmoil, whether that's the war, whether it's tariffs, and you know, the stock market doesn't really seem to be responding. We're seeing equities reach new records today, right? So on my end, I was thinking, you know, is there just a sense of markets and investors and everybody overlooking the amount of volatility that we're seeing? And that might be the case for markets, but it's certainly not the case for companies. There's a lot of conversations happening in the C-suite across the country, across the world, really, about how companies should be preparing for sort of a new regime of ongoing geopolitical uncertainty, right? And to your point, they're doing a lot of things, whether that's, you know, taking a look at their supply chains or, you know, their tech stack or, you know, where they have their data servers, all of that fun stuff, or just thinking about as a company, how can, you know, we, from a corporate standpoint, be better positioned to react to geopolitical shocks. So it's really interesting and sort of across the board, no matter what industry you're in, which is also kind of a change.
1: Did you say some companies, too, are actually hiring a geopolitical officer?
2: Yes, I think that's sort of the more extreme version. We're not seeing this, you know, across the board, but some companies are certainly thinking about hiring a chief geopolitical officer who would be reporting, you know, to the CEO, working within that C-suite, to really sort of oversee how the company can sort of institutionalize these responses to geopolitical shocks.
1: Wow. We're speaking with Sabrina Escobar, geopolitical reporter at Barron's. The story is called Trump's Iran War and Tariffs Are Changing Corporate Strategies. What else beneath the hood, as you described here?
2: You know, I think, first of all, when you think about beneath the hood, it can be a little bit, I don't want to say dull, but dry to talk about corporate strategy. But It really is fascinating to see how companies are doing a lot more, you know, simulations. They're sitting down and having, like, you know, day-long events where they're just in a room going through all of these things that could happen and setting out different scenarios and strategies, which I don't think was top of mind for companies before, right? And they're allocating capital based on some of these scenario planning sessions or based on, you know, talks with geopolitical consultancies, which have really become a more important part. JP Morgan, for instance, has a Center for Geopolitics that it launched last year, aimed to advise both, you know, their clients, right, as well as their, you know, internal team about how to invest, you know, considering that geopolitics are a thing and the different dynamics at play, as well as influencing, you know, company strategies. So we really are seeing that from different companies. And of course, it depends on your industry, right? If you're somebody who is, you know, in the gas and oil section, you're going to have a really big focus on geopolitics because oil prices always tend to be the first indicators to move based on geopolitical events. But even, say, retailers, right? After the after last year's tariffs, the retail industry had a massive reckoning with how they were setting up supply chains. You know, are we doing a great job of diversifying our manufacturing base? Should we bring some plants back to the U.S. or to partners that might be less likely to be subject to geopolitical strife? If you're a financial services company, for instance, MasterCard was talking about how they are thinking about their tech stack, right? They're an international company in some places, you know, as opposed to having their data servers based in the US or somewhere, they're having to make changes to how they operate so that the data is stored within the country.
1: Thanks, Sabrina. Sabrina Escobar, geopolitical reporter at Barron's. 20 minutes now in front of the hour. On This Morning, America's First News. Coming up next, concert goers redefine cringeworthy at Lollapalooza.
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0: Thanks for spending time with us. Welcome into Friday Eve. It is time now for the Mic Drop with this morning's Mike Gavin.
1: Good morning. Well, if you've ever wondered why that package you just had delivered is damaged, we have your video proof right here. A woman delivering Amazon packages was caught on camera unceremoniously tossing a package on the ground. In the clip, which was recorded by a doorbell camera and then went viral, the woman is seen sauntering up to a customer's front porch. She then tosses the box underhanded from about 6 feet away. After the box crashes on the concrete, she takes a picture of the delivery and turns to walk away. Amazon says they are investigating the incident. The driver was employed by a third-party carrier, not by Amazon directly.
0: Yeah.
1: Did you see this video?
0: Just watching it now. That is so sloppy and reckless.
1: Yeah.
0: Like she got dragged out of bed to go make this really annoying delivery.
1: Like, as if she could have done it from her car, like she would have. If she could have reached from her car, she would have thrown it that far.
0: Yes.
1: That's how little she seemed to care about what she was doing in that moment.
0: Like, if she had the choice, she would have thrown it from deep center field all the way to home plate.
1: Yes.
0: And not given a rat's butt about what happens.
1: Now, it does not appear to have been very heavy. It looked like it was a pretty light package. Probably nothing damaged, but still worthy of a complaint from the customer, for sure.
0: People like her are the reason that we need bubble wrapping.
1: Yeah. Yes.
0: To prevent tossing from 6 feet away.
1: Yeah, craziness.
0: Well, I didn't realize that, by the way, that these third-party folks could be employed
1: to
0: deliver Amazon packages.
1: Yes, yes. You see kind of all types of people deliver Amazon packages. People just kind of pull up in their car sometimes and could just kind of jump out.
0: Okay, I've seen that in the personal cars, but she's not even wearing a uniform,
1: right?
0: I guess is what threw me off.
1: Yeah. It seems almost anyone can get hired to deliver Amazon these days. They have that many packages that need to be delivered.
0: The golden rule should apply not only to life, but also in package delivery. Treat other packages the way you would like your package treated.
1: I think that's good advice. And, it's been a banner week for stories, Gordon, about bodily functions. We have another one making the rounds. Literally, let's go to Chicago, where the Lollapalooza Festival played last weekend. And among the videos of the massive crowds and performances is one that's making a lot of people cringe. One video shows what looks to be a bag full of urine crowd surfing through the audience during one of the day's shows. In the clip, a group of packed-in young people, some of whom seem to be cringing, are seen passing a cardboard box, which contains a plastic bag filled with yellow liquid. It's presumed the bag would have been filled by concertgoers who didn't want to leave their prime spots near the stage to trek to a faraway porta potty. And as gross and potentially hazardous as that is, it may not be the worst of it. One Reddit user claims they saw one attendee at the festival poop on the ground in front of one of the stages, leading some to dub the show Poopapalooza.
0: Mm. We should go next year. It sounds like fun.
1: Yeah.
0: Sounds like our kind of people.
1: Even in my sort of my prime concert going days, this never would have been me, because I knew that I would have had to go to the bathroom.
0: Yeah.
1: Always. Any concert I ever went to, again, even 20 years ago, I need to have access to the bathrooms relatively easily. I'm not going to go all the way to the front of the stage and then, have to hold it in or do something like this, go in a bag or on the ground or something like that.
0: Yeah. Or wear black shorts with waterproof shoes so you could just pee on your own leg while you're standing there at the concert.
1: No concert to me is worth anything that I just described or you just described, which I'm now going to have nightmares about.
0: Man, so the urine's in a bag that people have contributed to and being passed around in a cardboard box.
1: Right.
0: With the risk that it falls and then splashes on everybody.
1: Yeah, sort of precariously kind of on the top of people's fingers going across the crowd. Yeah, scary stuff.
0: Thanks, Mike. 13 minutes now in front of the hour.
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8: Thanks for spending time with us. Welcome into Thursday. What's it take to afford a home? A new report from Redfin finds Americans need to earn nearly $110,000 a year, even as housing affordability has shown modest signs of improvement lately. The income needed to buy a home has changed very little over the past year. The stabilization comes as household incomes have continued to rise alongside home prices. Redfin estimates the median American household earned $88,000 a year, up 4% from a year ago, while the median home sale price increased 2.2%. Mortgage rates also eased slightly. Even with those gains, according to Redfin, the typical household still earns about $22,000 less than what's needed to purchase the median-priced home. 8 minutes now in front of the hour on This Morning. Once again, here's Nicole Murray.
7: And now, the three big things you need to know. Number one.
9: President Trump told reporters that a deal to reopen the Strait of Hormuz could be made soon as Iran and Oman continue peace negotiations. Vice President J.D. Vance on Fox News.
10: If they want to make me own the effort to try to bring this war to a successful conclusion, I'm happy to let them make me own it. I am absolutely trying to do that.
9: Trump posted on Truth Social late last night that the U.S. has a, quote, massive amount of munitions available for use, despite analysts saying otherwise.
7: Number two.
9: Health officials say they have expanded their investigation into a cyclosporiasis outbreak tied to iceberg lettuce from central Mexico after detecting cases in six additional states, raising the total to 15 states. The newly linked states include Missouri, Iowa, Nebraska, and more.
7: Number three.
9: A 16 and 17-year-old in Texas Texas have been charged in an attempted armored truck robbery. Houston Police Lieutenant Larry Croson on what occurred.
11: The suspects approached him, sprayed him with bear spray, tried to rob him of the cash from the cash checking store behind me. That's when the armored guard fired several shots.
9: A 20-year-old woman was also charged. Acting Attorney General Todd Blanche is referring questions to President Trump regarding the future of attorney for the District of Columbia, Jeanine Pirro. Blanche focusing on Pirro's history of hard work.
12: Judge Pirro is doing a great job, and our city, Washington, D.C., is a lot safer in no small part to her effort and the prosecutor's efforts that she works with.
9: Blanche's comments come less than a week after the Justice Department dropped charges against the Olympian accused of vandalizing the Lincoln Memorial reflecting pool. Restaurant chain Qdoba has followed Chipotle in removing jalapenos from its locations amid a salmonella outbreak that has affected at least 27 states. Health officials say they have linked the flare-up to jalapeno peppers grown in Mexico that were supplied by Coast Citrus distributors. Numerous reports say that airline Jetstar will charge passengers to use the overhead compartments for luggage starting in February. Don't worry, though. If your luggage can fit under the seat in front of you, it's free.
8: Man, pretty soon we're going to lose that space also. 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
9: You're crazy.
8: My passport, right?
9: Absolutely not.
8: Airlines are exhausting. 6 minutes now in front of the hour.
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Thanks for being with us. A bartender in Southeast Michigan saved a 6-year-old boy who was choking inside the Mall of Monroe. And nearly 2 weeks later, the boy's tearful mother came back to thank him in person. WXYZ Television says the incident

It happened July 18th at a sports bar called Dirty Birdie, which has golf simulators and axe throwing. Six-year-old Oliver Webb had just eaten a peppermint he got at a nearby store when he began struggling to breathe. His 10-year-old older brother, Hudson, noticed it first. Devin Forrest, the 27-year-old bartender manager, spotted Oliver struggling. Forrest held Oliver over a garbage can and struck his back until the peppermint became dislodged. Forrest said the owner of Dirty Birdie had paid him to get CPR certified just a month earlier. Nearly 2 weeks after the incident, the boys returned to the mall with their grateful mother to meet and thank Mr. Forrest. That'll do it for this hour. For Nicole Murray and Mike Gavin, I'm Gordon Deal. Thanks for listening to This Morning, America's First News.

0: Over the years, you've brought them into your home. 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
2: From ABC News, I'm Sherry Preston. New Jersey and South Dakota are the latest two states to announce their water infrastructure systems have been tampered with. And says ABC Chief Investigative Correspondent Aaron Katursky, there's also growing evidence showing who may be responsible.
3: An intelligence note reviewed by ABC News provides the clearest indication yet that Iran may be behind cyber attacks targeting water and wastewater utilities in more than a dozen states and prepared for them months in advance. The note says public safety officials in Utah identified targeted reconnaissance against water infrastructure in their state using an internet signature linked to Iran.
2: Water officials insist that all their drinking water is safe. A salmonella outbreak linked to jalapeno peppers is expanding.
4: Chipotle already removed jalapenos from affected restaurants in multiple states. Now we are learning that people also got the bacterial illness after eating at the restaurant chain Qdoba. The company tells us that it proactively removed jalapenos from all of its restaurants. Because of that, the FDA says that it is safe right now to eat at Chipotle and Qdoba.
2: ABC's Elizabeth Schulze, 27 states have been affected by the salmonella outbreak, 15 by the cyclosporiasis outbreak linked to iceberg lettuce. The battle for control of the U.S. Senate goes straight through the state of Michigan, where Mike Rogers will represent the Republicans. And now we know that Abdul El-Sayed will be on the ballot for the Democrats. Here's ABC national correspondent Stephen Portnoy.
5: It's critical for Democrats that they hold this seat. They're going to have to spend money to do it. Gary Peters is the incumbent Democrat. He's leaving office. He's retiring. To win control of the chamber, Democrats have to hold that seat in Michigan and the seat in Georgia, and then flip four more seats in places like North Carolina, Ohio, Alaska, Iowa, maybe even Texas.
2: A rare move by Israel, charging a Jewish settler with manslaughter in the killing of a Palestinian activist in the West Bank. You're listening to ABC News.
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2: A deadly home explosion in southern Illinois, now under investigation.
0: The blast rocked an entire neighborhood in the town of Energy, Illinois, just after 7 p.m. First responders racing to the scene. Flames erupting from an open gas line as they combed through the wreckage, finding one person dead and multiple other buildings in the neighborhood damaged.
2: That's ABC's Morgan Norwood. Investigators are still trying to figure out exactly why it happened. The New Mexico property owned by Jeffrey Epstein is now at the center of a lawsuit filed by State Attorney General Raul Torres. Here's ABC's Peter Haralambos.
7: Torres accused the Department of Justice of obstructing his office's investigation into the crimes committed at the sprawling ranch Epstein once owned in New Mexico. He says his office requested unredacted Epstein files 10 times to assist their investigation, but the Department of Justice has only turned over a fraction of the requested records. He asked a federal judge in Washington to declare the withholding of records unlawful and force the Department of Justice to provide his office with access to unredacted Epstein files. The DOJ says they're complying with the law and that turning over the records may violate the privacy of victims. Peter Haralambos, ABC News.
2: Dunkin' Donuts announcing pumpkin spice flavors will be available August 19th. Starbucks says their debut is coming on August 25th. Now to you, it's just a taste. To them, it's a big money maker. One estimate says the pumpkin spice market's worth about $1.7 billion around the world. Sherry Preston, ABC News.
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12: And a happy Thursday morning to all. It is Nick Papagni, the Ag Meter, along with Sir Josh. Josh, it's my favorite day of the week, but it's a warm one.
13: Yeah, happy Thursday, Nick.
12: You know, I was in Dallas last week, and I'm just trying to compare the heat because it was so hot in Dallas, and it's so hot here in the Central Valley. I still like the Central Valley heat over that ugly humidity. I don't know what it is, but it's something about it when you walk out in the shade or not, it just hits you in the face with that humidity.
13: It takes some getting used to. I mean, I grew up in the humidity, and you know, the first time I went out west, I think it was Arizona, and I was just like, oh my God, what is this heat? It's like a blow dryer hitting you in the face. Like, it was totally different. And then the funny thing is, anyone comes out to, you know, Houston or Florida, and it's so humid, and they're like, this is like breathing water. How do you guys do this? So it's just, you get acclimated either way. I don't know which I prefer now. I like them both.
12: Yeah,
13: well, it's not cold.
12: You're right, but it is, once you get in the sun in the Central Valley, that sun just pounds you, but you just got to stay in the shade, wear a big hat, drink plenty of water, and we'll get over this heat because we know the fall's coming. And speaking of that, we're going to talk with Russell Taylor next week from Live Earth, and I talked to him on the phone, and I started thinking about it. When the season is over, and it is early this year for a lot of commodities, as we know, almonds are early, table grapes, you can name it, tree fruit, because of that hot March. You really have to have a game plan for next year because it's going to be way early than they're used to. So I just wonder, we'll talk to Russell Taylor about it, what to do after the season, because I always call it, the trees are like athletes. You got to prepare them for the following year.
13: Yeah, it's like spring training then, other than it's not spring, but it is. It's like training for the trees, and you're going to roll right into next season before you know it. So it is about taking time, evaluate, you know, what happened across the season, look at those metrics that you're gathering on your farm, and plan for next year's crop, and, you know, start those fertility programs, spray programs, whatever your crop requires to roll right into next season with a good year, hopefully.
12: I agree, but I'm just saying it's going to be maybe 3 weeks earlier than those trees are off going into 2027. That's all I'm trying to say. And we'll bring in the experts to see what you need to do prepare for next year, because I think every year is different. We've talked to so many farmers now. Every year it's been – I've been doing this 30 years, I hear. But every year is different, so we'll talk. The other big story, I think, we all know living in California that Gilroy is the capital of the world for what?
13: Garlic.
12: Yes, garlic is the capital, but mainly now because of the price, or the housing, the market, the pricing of land. It's so expensive over in Gilroy, and it's a beautiful area, and there's no question about it. You're getting closer to 101 and the ocean, and the prices go up. Well, the Central Valley of California is becoming more of the garlic capital, but Gilroy will always get the name. But do you know, I'm going to give the quick trivia for Josh. What's the number one country in the world that grows the most garlic?
13: It's
12: without Googling.
13: Not Googling, but I could almost guarantee you it's China.
12: Absolutely. They dominate the market. They dominate. I mean, followed by India, Bangladesh, Egypt, South Korea. United States or California is 11th on the list. So, we're getting close to getting Erin Brockovich on the show, and she's really starting about the data centers, whatever you want to call them. They're thinking about putting a big one in Gilroy, and a lot of people are in an uproar about that. You can't put it here. So she's bringing it up, a great topic about that, stirring up the community. And Josh, boy, land is so expensive now. And I think of farmers, and this is why we love our show so much. We want to let people know how important farming is. But when you're a farmer and you're struggling and someone comes to you, we want to buy your land for this much, you got to think about it.
13: Oh, yeah, you absolutely do. I mean, there's a lot of pressures out there. And I'd be interested to have her on the show and talk about these data centers. I'm desperately trying to learn more about them. I've done a lot of reading and trying to figure out, you have people on both sides of the aisle. Like, it doesn't seem to be a Democrat or Republican issue. You have both people on, you know, both sides of the aisle that are upset about it. And then you also have a lot of people that support it. And I'm trying to figure out, like, what's the truth here? And, you know, why is everyone so upset? And I read all these different things, but then I also read a lot of positive. So I would love to learn more. And I think she'd be a great person to hear it from.
12: Absolutely. And my dream is, just like the solar industry, keep it off farmland. Because once we lose our farmland, it's over. We're not bringing the farmland back. We just can't go, I'm going to plant this again. No, it's over. So I just want to keep anything off farmland unless it's just the final straw. But we're not there yet.
13: Yeah, I want to keep it off farmland as well. I wonder, you know, we have plenty of desert or hilly regions that we can't really utilize in California. And, you know, could those be areas for data centers? What is the, you know, cost benefit of them? I don't know. I'm really genuinely want to learn more about it, because I feel like no matter which side of the fence you're hearing it from, it's so much rhetoric that I don't know what to believe, and I'm trying to figure it out. And I think part of it's going to depend on whether or not they allow these data centers to create their own energy. And if they do, I think it could be a real positive. But of course, you know, the power companies don't want that, because then they'd be providing ample energy to the surrounding area and basically be a competitor to our energy companies. So I don't know. I really want to learn more about it.
12: I think this is, everyone wants to learn. You're right. You could drive to I-5 north or south through the Central Valley and just see both sides, and it's just empty, nothing going on. That could be a great place for that, but we don't know. Today we're going to talk more social media. We're going to talk with the Farm Babe when we come back, and we'll explain what that means. Don't go anywhere on your Thursday morning. It's the Ag Meter and Surgery.

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0: Welcome back, everyone, and Thursday morning, my favorite day of the week, because it's almost the weekend. Remember, Friday night, if you're not doing anything, come on out to CVC, Central Valley Christian Football Dinner. The Ag Meter will be there. I want to say hi to you. We'll talk farming. We'll talk dairy, because there's so many dairymen that are going to be at that dinner tomorrow night, or Friday night. Yeah, tomorrow night at Central Valley Christian High School. It's going to be a lot of fun. I love dairy. And also, I'm going to have my favorite milk, Rosa Brothers in Tulare. I've got to have a big interview with them next week, so I'm fired up. Get to go see the plant. That'll be exciting. Got to talk with the farm babe. Now, the mainstream media is winning. There's no question about it. They are beating our little tush, okay? But thanks to the shows like ours, we are turning it around and sharing the stories with all these great farmers. Well, Michelle Miller, the farm babe, does it as well. Let's go to the interview. My next guest, and this is going to be a lot of fun, we're going to talk with Michelle Miller, the farm babe, who's one of the greatest social media out there we have in farming. Michelle, welcome to the show.
7: Thanks for having me.
0: Well, Michelle, let's start. How did you get into social media? Because I think it's so important anymore for farmers. Social media is huge to spread the word. How did you start?
7: You know, on accident. I was a farmer in Iowa, and I was just talking and teaching people about what I was doing, and I didn't want to bog down my personal newsfeed and bother my personal circle with it. So I said, hey, you guys, I'm going to start this blog, and if any of y'all want to follow me, this is the page. And so the Farm Babe was just kind of like a personal blog Facebook page, and it just grew from there. I've been doing it 12 years now.
0: Oh, outstanding. Michelle, where do you live?
7: I have a place near Gainesville, Florida, but I also do the RV life, so I live where I park it.
0: Okay.
7: I'm also a van lifer, so I got a Sprinter van as my second home, which is currently in St. Louis, and then I have a place near Gainesville, Florida, but I'm on the road, you know, hundreds of days per year, so I'm kind of all over the place.
0: Well, we have a big specialty crop show August 3rd, 12th, and 13th in Fort Myers, not that far, still in Florida, but it'll be a big show out there. We love Florida.
7: Yeah, well, I'll actually be in Iowa at the state fair those dates.
0: Outstanding. Well, Michelle, I love what you do, because I think we need more people pumping up farming. I love FFA. I love kids getting involved, because I think sometimes the mainstream media just destroys farming. It's bad. The environmentalists, it's horrible. They're not good. So I think we need more people like Michelle, the farm babe, to pump up farming.
7: Yeah, absolutely. We have a great story to tell.
0: I always believe too, Michelle, is we feed the world here, and I think we got to get away from importing food coming over. We don't know what's going on in the rest of the world. I know California, we have the most regulations of anywhere else in the entire world right here, but a lot of times farmers don't get paid for it. I just want people to know what farming, especially in California, and you know all about crazy California, well, how tough it is to farm here.
7: Yeah, very true.
0: So, Michelle, tell me about some of the stories. Now, you're in Iowa. Tell me about Iowa farming compared to, let's say, California farming.
7: Yeah, I mean, I farmed in Iowa for most of my 30s. I'm 44 now, but I lived there for about 8 years, and

0: farmed with my boyfriend at the time. And then when we broke up, I moved back to Florida. And I've been here now for about 5 or 6 years. And as my career as the farm babe has been going on for 12 years. So, you know, you figure a good amount of that time was my blog on the farm of me actually farming. And then over the last, I don't know, 6, 8, 10 years, I've been doing this full time, traveling all over the world. So the global travel part of it, and as a keynote speaker and an advocate and a social media content creator, has taken me, yeah, like California, where there's hundreds of commodities, versus Iowa, where it's really just a lot of corn and soybeans and cattle and hay, you know. So yeah, I really appreciate the diversity of California, and, you know, Florida as well, where I am now, is the fruits and vegetables and the produce and everything that's like just so amazing. And it's definitely a night and day difference, but that's probably my favorite part of my career as a speaker and content creator, is like traveling and seeing it. You know, one week I'm on a cotton farm in Texas, and the next one I'm in lettuce in California, and the next one I'm citrus in Florida, and the next day it's berries in Oregon. And so it's like, it's cool. It's like getting to see it all. I share crops from A to Z.
1: We're talking with Michelle Miller, the farm babe. She's out all over the world talking and pushing farming, which I love. So when you're talking to people maybe who've never been on a farm, how do they handle Michelle Miller?
0: Pretty well. You know, a fun fact about me is I went to college in Los Angeles. And so I lived in California for a while myself. And, you know, I was pretty far removed from agriculture. I went to school at FIBM, the Fashion Institute, and I worked for Gucci on Rodeo Drive. So I actually used to be one of those extremists. I used to be like an activist a little bit, you know, an anti-GMO activist, and, you know, bought into a lot of the misinformation. And so when I share the story of agriculture with people that have no agricultural background, I feel like I'm kind of talking to myself, right? Because I know what it feels like to be misinformed. And so I come at it with a place of empathy and kindness of like, hey, I get it. Holy moly, I saw that Netflix quote documentary too, which is usually just a shockumentary and not truthful, right? But there is so much misinformation. And so it's like, they want to paint big ag in this negative light, but I'm like, yeah, but big wellness, like, you know, I got nothing against organic farming or whatever, but like big organic and big natural is a $350 billion a year business. And a lot of that is being sold through fear and misinformation against conventional agriculture or GMOs. You know, the non-GMO project is not broke, just like PETA is not broke. So I try to explain that to people in a way that everybody can understand, is like, hey, there's misinformation more so coming from the activist side of things that have a bigger budget that they're spending on media than maybe the agricultural science side of it all, you know? And so it gives people thinking, and we have to connect on shared values. Like, hey, you're a city person, you go to the grocery store, you've never been to a farm. I understand what it feels like to be in your shoes. So it's built around a level of understanding and comfort and friendship. And a lot of it too is just kind of the demographic I'm in, you know, like I am in that age of like of the 40 something year old mom, right, that just wants what's best for her family. And so I can kind of relate to those women, I think it's going over pretty well. I think there's a lot more people in the movable middle than we give them credit for sometimes, I think.
1: Yeah, just getting the word out is huge. Let's take a break. You're on listening on your Thursday morning edition of the AgNet News Hour with the AgMan and Sir Josh. We'll be right back.
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6: Welcome back, everyone, on your Thursday morning. Remember, right now it's beautiful. Early in the morning, you're doing your stuff. We know the afternoon here in the valley in California is going to be warm, so drink plenty of water. Let's go back to the interview with the Farm Babe.
7: We're talking with Michelle Miller, the Farm Babe. Absolutely, Michelle, because I really think the mainstream media, and for 30 years here in California, we kept hearing about the Delta smelt. We got to save the fish, save the fish. We're killing the fish. We can't. And for 30 years, it's been a scam. And now do you think people are starting to wake up where maybe the mainstream media is not telling us the truth? Do you think people, in other words, do you think people are getting smarter now?
8: I think so. And I think a lot of that, too, just has to do with raising awareness on, like, they want to put a target on the back of Big Ag, but I go back and put a target on big activism, because, like, here in Florida, you've got, like, the Everglades Foundation, right, Friends of the Everglades, and that's funded by the billionaire developers who want our land. So if you look at something like Florida or maybe California in your situation, urban sprawl is real, and when urban sprawl backs up to, in Florida's case, 360,000 acres of Florida sugarcane, U.S. Sugar can fight back because they are a big company. If that was a bunch of small family independent farms, they'd just be getting bought out left and right, and we'd be losing not only our sugarcane farms, but also our huge portion of vegetables. We are the winter vegetable capital of the East Coast. And so people don't realize, like, just because it says U.S. Sugar, that they're battling against vegetables and really nutritious foods. And so when you dig in on who does the funding behind these fear-mongering campaigns, they're not broke. And I think raising awareness on that has been really important and understanding, because it's like, okay, you don't trust the government and you don't trust big corporations, but, like, who do you think is regulating some of these other food labels? It's the same corporations and governments that you're railing against, except they're perfectly happy to charge you three times more or to get you to donate and solicit through fear mongering for donations. So it's something to think about. A lot of developers, and the millionaire and billionaire developers, are creating these environmental fears. Do we care about the environment? Yes, everybody cares about the environment, but I would argue that farmers care way more about the environment than the average city person does, because that's where we live, that's where we farm, that's where we raise our families, that's like our backyard, that's our family land and legacy. If anybody wants to take care of the land, it's the farmer. You know, when our animals aren't doing well, or when the wildfires are coming in and burning down our livestock, like, who shows up? Farmers, not PETA.
7: Oh, absolutely. We're talking with Michelle Miller, the Farm Babe. So true. And I tell people all the time, the farmers are the greatest environmentalists we have. They're not going to be a business if they're destroying their land. So they're going to do everything possible to maintain so the next generation can take over.
8: Exactly. People come to you and say, wow, that's the best steak I've ever had. And it's like, yeah, that's because you should see how we raise it. We take good care of those animals, you know. The better we take care of the farm, the better it takes care of us. And that's business. If you're going to be a crappy farmer, you're not going to be farming for five or six generations. And a majority of farms in this nation are multi-generation family farms, 97%.
7: Well, that's why we love people like Michelle Miller, the Farm Babe, getting the word out about that. We have two stories in California. We just had Keely Cavillo from Potter Valley.

0: Molly, they just want to take two dams away and destroy 750,000 people's water up there in Potter Valley. The other one is Stephanie Moreta from Petaluma, California. Petaluma just want to take their farm away. Six generations been farming since the 1800s because they have beautiful land in Petaluma, California. That's no one they want to put giant hotels on. And so she's fighting like heck. This is what's going on in California. And we need people like Michelle to start spreading the word how good farming is, because we don't know what they're growing in, let's say, China, if they want to bring food over here. Sometimes I think our California politicians just want to bring food out. They don't want they don't want to support farming.
1: Yeah, it's crazy. And you think about places like China, they don't even have clean drinking water. Like, we take so much for granted in our first world problems. And they really don't understand what it's like. I think a lot of it boils down to social circles too, right? Like, living here in Florida, I was able to go to Mar-a-Lago earlier this year. I got invited to a party there for my friend who's on a new reality show, and then getting kind of caught up in that circle of her friends and these Palm Beach wealthy elitists, who think that they're making the right decision and they think that they're making good purchasing habits. And it's like, well, if you think organic's better, there's a really good chance it wasn't even grown in this country. So, like, think about your carbon footprint and the health of your food supply when it's not even coming. We need to support our own USA-grown farmers first and foremost. But they don't even know that. So I encourage people to really keep an open mind and realize that some of these, like, MAHA activists and these social circles are a little bit more open-minded than we give them credit for. But it does depend on relationships and friendships. And so, you know, the politicians kind of live in their own world, but it doesn't mean that the farmer can't be a really intricate, important voice for them. So, you know, even though it seems like, oh, these politicians, and in California, a lot of them are, you know, celebrities sometimes, right? And it can seem weird or untouchable to talk to somebody famous. But you know what? Farmers are famous. Farmers should be the real celebrities. Like, they're the ones that are doing the work and keeping us all fed. Like, God bless them. And I think people appreciate and love farmers, but they don't always understand them. So that's where you come in as the experts and the farmers to say, hey, you know what? I deserve a seat at this table. And your voice is way more powerful than you'll ever know.
0: That's why we love the tribute farming on this show, Josh. We want to represent how important they are, because as long as we eat, we have to celebrate farming.
2: Absolutely, we do. And they are the best environmentalists. They want to keep that land healthy because, one, it's part of their business. Two, they want to be able to pass it down to their kids and their grandkids. And they know that the only way that they can hand that land down one day is to take good care of it while they have it. And so they are our best environmentalists, and they care more because it impacts their family's livelihood and their family's longevity.
0: And I think the mainstream media for so long was giving farming a bad name. They're destroying the land. They're destroying our world. That's not true. So I think with help with shows like this, we're turning it around. So let's take a break. We'll come back more on your Thursday morning. We will be right back.

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5: Welcome back on your Thursday morning. Thanks for hanging out with the Ag Meter and Sir Josh. We appreciate you making us part of your morning. You have many options, and you're making the AgNet West NewsHour one of the hottest shows on the planet. Let's go back to our interview. That's why I love interviewing farmers. I want to hear their stories so people can listen to what they have to say because they're in the battlefields. So when you're out, when you're doing your speaking in front of people, do people come up and say, boy, Michelle, I had no idea. Thank you so much for educating me about farming.
6: Yeah, absolutely. Those are my favorite crowds. When I can get in front of non-farm audiences and the Q&A comes around, like every hand goes up and in a good way, right? Because they are just like, whoa. Like I do this session called Myth Busting the Grocery Aisle, and I go through every single food label one by one and debunk them. Like, all your meat is antibiotic free. Like, there's no such thing as added hormones in poultry. GMOs aren't bad. Like, and I just go through all these labels and just how bogus a lot of them are. And then they're like, well, what about this label? Should I be paying more for grass fed or cage free or like whatever? And it's like, look, like if a farmer wants to produce and sell into a niche market that's going to like create more revenue or income for them, like go for it. There's room for all different types of farms and business models, but at the end of the day, like any farmer can do a really great job regardless of size or label, and we need to support all of them. And so it's fascinating how people learn. Like, I think that's one of the things that really grinds my gears is when you have like a young mom that's struggling to feed her family and feels guilty because she's buying the cheapest eggs, thinking, you know, well, if I'm buying the cheapest eggs, then I'm torturing the chickens. And it's like, well, no, that's, I mean, don't get me wrong. I love supporting small local family farms and like a community, but you should never feel guilty about buying like the cheapest whatever in the grocery store, because all those farmers care as well. They just have a little bit of a different size or scope or visual, but they all care about welfare. And a lot of times the biggest farms have the most welfare standards. So they've got a lot more hoops to jump through when you're dealing with some of the biggest clientele out there for sourcing, you know?
5: Wow, we're talking with Michelle Miller, the farm babe. And my dream on this show is I want to see the next generation take over. Could we know the farm age of farms now, or it's 70 years old or so. Do the kids want to struggle like mom and dad or grandpa? And that's the question they have to ask, because California, the farm is so expensive to run. The land is so expensive. The kids are going, listen, mom and dad, I don't want to struggle. We're going to sell. I'm going to move on. I don't like to see that.
6: I know, same. It's sad. It's scary. We lose 3 acres of farmland every minute in this country to urban development. So protecting the farmers and keeping them on the land is the hill I'll die on for sure.
5: And that's the other problem in California, where I think sometimes our political people here think we still have 20 million people living. We have over 40 million people, but we still think we're thinking about 1950 in the water. We have plenty of water in California. We just don't know how to store it. But we have plenty of water when we want to build new homes.
6: Those home builders and those people living in those homes have to eat.
5: Exactly. And there's plenty of politicians in California probably have never been on a farm, but they go to Magic Land, the grocery store, to get their food. This is why we got to bring people in like Michelle Miller, the Farm Babe. I really love FFA to get the Future Farmers of America educating people who've never been on a farm, especially in California. This is a huge election year, and we're in crisis mode right now in California, so it's a big year for us.
6: Yeah, absolutely. And don't be afraid to reach out to people outside of agriculture, too. I know a lot of times they say, like, oh, FFA and farmers, but, like, take the most radical person. Like, think about somebody like a Kardashian or something that's super crazy, that's, like, doesn't know anything about farming, but, like, those are the ones that have the power and the influence to maybe open up their mind to help be an ally on our side. So sometimes I think we just preach to the choir a little bit too much when we have to consider, like, who are some of the most powerful people in the community, and not look at them as an enemy, but look at them as an opportunity.
5: She's absolutely spot on, because you're right. The influencer world is changing, and we have to start getting more influencers out on farms so they can spread the word to their audience.
7: Yeah, I mean, maybe we should start that, you know, like they do Dancing with the Stars. We'll do Farming with the Stars by Agnet Media.
5: Oh, I like that. Yeah. Well, the ag meter is going to need a special truck for that, with a giant ag meter on the side. Well, we already have it with Wildwood Express with Mark Woods. And that truck is in Santa Maria today. I just got an email. So I love that truck is rolling. I think we're keeping it tuned up. So thanks for

0: seeing our ship or our truck on the road. And what I'm saying is the AgNet, if you're driving around and you see a big truck and on the back of the truck, the AgNet News Hour with the Ag Meter and Sir Josh is on there, give us a shout out.
1: Yeah, absolutely. We'd love to hear shout outs, but I really think that could make a great TV show if you would take, you know, imagine like if you took Kim Kardashian and put her on a farm and like having her having to experience what everyday farm life is like, waking up at 4 or 5 in the morning, tuning into the AgNet News Hour, getting her hands dirty. I think people would watch that and they'd get to learn about farming at the same time.
0: Well, email the AgMeter. What's your thoughts on that? Nick at AgNetMedia.com, because I think the Ag Meter on the road, out and about with the Ag Meter podcast, and we'll have some video with the influencers like that, and go to the farms. I think people would love that.
1: Yeah, I think that could be a hit, and I think it'd be funny to watch too, and just to see these famous people that you think, you know, so much of, and get them out on a farm, and I think it'd make a great reality show. People love reality shows these days.
0: Absolutely. I like on a farm in the processing plant, watch them pick, watch them pack, put it in a box, go to the cold storage, everything. I think we might be on to something, no question. Even though the Ag Meter does have a radio face, I think I can do it.
1: Oh, you look great in front of the camera. You did that beautiful video with FMC. We're going to get you in front of the camera more.
0: And that was on Instagram. So, yes, go check out AgNet West on Instagram. You can see the Ag Meter's beautiful, not beautiful, face. So yeah, it's I love FMC. Great people out there. We're going to do more and more as we go out throughout the year.
1: Yeah, and we'll have them on the show later today talking with Bastian Weston, PCA up there in that area, working on almonds and talking about FMC products.
0: And just going to Modesto, Josh, and checking out the almonds up in Modesto. They got those cooler nights where I think a lot of the southern, the Central Valley is a little jealous of, because we don't have those cool nights like Modesto and Manteca does. And those almonds were looking good. And everyone was saying, boy, look at the quality up here.
1: Yeah, they do have a special little microclimate going on there where they make some beautiful almonds up there and have a beautiful farm that y'all get to go tour around.
0: Well, I can't wait to go when it's pumpkin time, too, the Van Groningens. I'm going to get some live video with that this year. So I love that. We're going to get more. I love Modesto area anyway, so I like going up north. Stockton, we'll go see Mike Jameson, Cherries. We're going to do it all. Let's take a break. Come back more on your Thursday morning edition of the AgNet News Hour. We will be right back.
2: Life offers many opportunities and, of course, many challenges. One of the hardest things to deal with is the loss of a loved one, no matter how much mental preparation is made.
3: I just didn't realize how mixed up I was going to feel.
2: The moment of loss is an emotional challenge.
3: I was so relieved that we had taken time to pre-plan everything with the folks at Wheeler Smith Mortuary.
2: Not everyone reacts the same way to the passing of a loved one, and caring and responsive assistance is something that can at least ease the confusion and anxiety that often occurs during this period.
3: Having people who were respectful of our wishes was important, but knowing that all the arrangements were complete and would be professionally and thoughtfully handled was one of the most reassuring things for me during this time.
2: Take some time to do some pre-planning with the folks at Wheeler Smith Mortuary. Call 543-6871.

0: This is a test of the San Luis Obispo Emergency Alert System. If this had been an actual emergency, this station would broadcast information from the County Office of Emergency Services or other public officials explaining the nature of the emergency and any action you may need to take to protect yourself. This concludes this test of the San Luis Obispo County Emergency Alert System.
1: Reserve the right to disqualify contestants who do not adhere to the contest rules. All prizes must be picked up by winner within 2 weeks of when the prize is won during regular business hours, Monday through Friday, 8:30 a.m. to 5 p.m., excluding holidays, at 3620 Sacramento Street, Suite 204, San Luis Obispo, California. All decisions, regardless of the circumstances, are final by the employees of the AGM Radio Group.

0: Welcome back on your Thursday morning edition of your AgNet News Hour. Thanks for hanging out with us, the Ag Meter and Sir Josh. Let's go back. We're talking social media right now with the Farm Babe. For everyone listening here in California, Michelle Miller, the Farm Babe, what do we need to see in the next, what are you going to be up to in the next, heading out throughout the summer?
1: Oh, what am I up to? Well, I was just in California. I was down in Pismo Beach and Santa Maria area for strawberry harvest, which was really cool. But as far as what's on my calendar, I am going to the Iowa State Fair, which is going to be a lot of fun. I'm going to Nashville. I'm going to Maryland, Pennsylvania, and Delaware. I'm going to be doing a thing out there to promote watermelon farms. And oh, gosh, I got all sorts of good stuff coming up. Oregon, I'd have to check. But immediately off the top of my head, I think I'm most excited about the gig at the Iowa State Fair. I'm going to be doing a man on the street type video series interviewing people about agriculture, just random fairgoers that are going to learn all about Iowa and corn and farming in Iowa. So always a pleasure to get out to California, though. You guys just have so many beautiful fields out there of crops that most people I've never seen, you know, the uniqueness of like artichokes or, you know, avocados and the delicious lettuce that tastes like candy straight out of the field. It's just, it's remarkable. The science and agriculture technology and the fields and farmers, sustainability, everything that people care about, it's all right in the heart of your state. So it's pretty impressive.
0: Yeah, we just want our political people to just to stay away from farming in California, cut out some of the regulations so they can make some money. So that's all, that's what they want.
1: Invite them out and build the friendships, build the relationships, and keep an open mind, because I hear you, I understand, and I agree, but sometimes it's just a matter of just greasing the wheel a little bit more.
0: Oh, so true, and that's why
1: friendships matter.
0: I push for farm days on this show. I want to get more people out to farm so they can see where their food's grown.
1: For sure, but that includes the politicians that you probably don't agree with are the ones that need to hear from you the most. So don't ever feel like they're out of reach or out of touch or too far gone. You have to try, because if you don't, who will? They'll just keep continuing to talk in their bubbles. And that's kind of what I learned about dipping my toe in politics myself, is going to Mar-a-Lago and stuff. And being the only person in the room with any production agriculture experience was eye-opening, but they were very, very interested in what I had to say in a good way. So, you know, that's what I tell people, is like, think outside and step outside of your comfort zone.
0: Well, we need more Michelle Miller, the Farm Babes out there supporting farming. I invite both sides of the aisle on this show all the time. So we want both sides so everyone can understand what's going on. I think a lot of times the mainstream media, just they throw things out there and that's it. You get one
1: show. Yeah.
0: We want to go both sides. At least we'll invite both sides. They might not come on. We just had Steve Hilton on. Who's running for governor, as you know, and we've Xavier Becerra on, but he hasn't answered us back yet, so hopefully he'll come on. I want to know what he wants to do with farming.
1: Yeah, have him on out. That's exciting. So, yeah, absolutely.
0: So, Michelle, if they want to follow you, a lot of people in California going, we really like Michelle Miller, the Farm Babe. How do they follow you?
1: Well, my Facebook page is where most of my followers are, which is Farm Babe on Facebook. There's about 250,000 there. My website is thefarmbabe.com, which will also take you to @thefarmbabe on Instagram, TikTok, YouTube, you name it. But I'm primarily on social media on all the platforms, and my website, thefarmbabe.com, to get in touch with me for appearances, speaking engagements, or I'm also a columnist for agdaily.com and do a lot of other media work and interviews as well. So check it out, thefarmbabe.com.
0: Michelle, thank you so much hanging out with us today. This has been great.
1: For sure. Thanks for having me. My pleasure.
0: That was Michelle Miller, the Farm Babe. Yeah, we need more people like that. Just talking about farming. Any outlet, we love that, Josh.
2: Yeah, absolutely. I love to hear somebody so passionate about agriculture that's making waves out there, whether it's public speaking or on social media, and connecting the public with commercial agriculture and understanding that a lot of, you know, what you hear in these social media circles normally and from the mainstream media is just straight up lies or rhetoric, you know, designed to push you one way or the other. And a lot of these groups that you think are helping are actually funded by, you know, developers and people with other interests in mind. So don't always take what you hear at face value and do your own research.

0: That's why I love Farm Day, Josh, because I think farming is so proud of what they're doing out there. They want to show it off. It's just like if you have a brand new house, do you want to show it off? They're the same way. So I love Farm Day, FFA Farm Day. So make sure you email the Ag Meter. If you have a Farm Day coming up, we want to share it. Nick at agnetmedia.com.
1: Yeah, absolutely. We love getting out to Farm Days and anything we can do to help amplify your Farm Day, and you know, we can promote it ahead of time to get more people out there, and we can also take video, audio, and share that with our network and really get your story out there and get it told.
0: The radio face of the Ag Meter will be out there, so let me know, okay? We'll take a break. We're going to come back here in your Thursday morning edition with the Ag Meter and Sir Josh. Don't go anywhere. We'll be right back.
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0: Welcome back to your Thursday morning edition of the AgNet West, one of the top shows going on in California and the United States. So thank you for hanging us. Let's go now. I got the chance to go out to Modesto and talk with Bostian Weston, and here we go.
8: Hi, I'm Nick Papagni, the Ag Meter from AgNet West. I'm with one of the best PCAs in the state of California, Bostian Weston. Bostian, welcome.
9: Good morning.
8: Let me ask you this. Why is the mummy spray so important when you're talking about Avant Evo?
9: So mummy sprays are super important because that starts your whole generation for naval orangeworm coming into your hole split. That's if you can't knock that population down, that population lingers, and now you're going to get a big whammy on the backside at your most critical time. So using Avant during that mummy spray is an overall knockdown. It cleans things up. It's got long residual, not only on naval orangeworm, but controlling your true bugs.
8: When you first learned about Avant Evo, what was your first reaction to this?
9: Well, my first reaction to Avant Evo was it's not a pyrethroid. So that's a huge selling point to guys who don't want to flare mites too early and know that they get the overall control.
8: Why is Alticor Evo such a strong fit for hole split time?
9: Yeah, Alticor Evo is such a strong hole split decision tool to use. Early, it gets your naval orangeworm adults, your larvae, your ovicidal activity. You have maybe some low mite pressure, don't want to put a miticide in yet. You know, maybe thinking about coming in with that second hole split spray, trying to save a little economic cost. So you could probably write it out, but you're getting that full control of that Alticor Evo on such a critical pest at that early pressure where this is the most vulnerable time for your crop. If anything, this is where you don't want to skimp on putting a product out like Alticor Evo.
8: And Alticor Evo is the best at hole split time.
9: It is. It is a phenomenal product.
8: Makes your life easier.
9: 100%. It makes my life so much easier knowing that I've got a product that I can rely on year in, year out.
8: With Avant Evo and Alticor Evo, with a full season, how does that work into your program?
9: Yeah, it's working it into a full season program is knowing that I've got two great products. Both have different modes of action, so I'm keeping my practices constantly rotating, keeping that differentiation for insect control between the two of them.
8: Bastion, with the ROI with farmers anymore, return on investment, they need to have it now. How does it work with it when it comes to ROI?
9: By placing Avant Evo and AltaCore Evo, you know, the ROI on that, yeah, it's a little more, you know, it could be a little more expensive, but, you know, if you're saving the time of not having to do that extra spray, which, you know, application cost and material cost gets expensive real quick, you know, you're saving time on not only ag chem, fuel, labor, you know, those are huge expenses. 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They want to be one, you know, less than 1%.
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9: 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The products are just phenomenal. So between Avant Evo and AltaCore Evo in the same year, same program, you know, two different time frames, it's such an economic relief knowing that I've got coverage on every insect from early season to late season coming into hole split, knowing that when I get to harvest.
0: I had so much fun with that interview because I got to learn a lot. We looked at a lot of the trees, and Modesto, I fell in love with.
1: Yeah, and it looked like it was a beautiful day, too, for that video shoot and getting to talk with Bastion.
0: Yeah, I just felt like I was in North Carolina, so I'm looking in the hills of beautiful weather. I love Modesto.
1: Yeah, it is a beautiful area up there, and beautiful almonds. They really do a good job up there. They have just a great little microclimate going on for there and good water.
0: We'll definitely keep you updated as soon as the year ends what to do, because I just think this early year, the farmers are going to have to be on their game this year because that tree is going to be sitting for an extra 3 weeks. So we got to get you ready because the off season is huge, not only being an athlete, but also being a tree.
1: Yeah, I'm interested to see how the season pans out. I'm hoping you have to buy me another steak dinner.
0: Yeah, right now I'm hoping to break even, and maybe we can double it down the other way. But we do think everyone keeps talking more and more about this super El Nino that's supposed to be coming in. But when will it hit? I think that's the only big question for me. When? If it's after November 1, bring it. But if it's before that, if it's in maybe September, October, we need to talk.
1: Yeah, the latest reports I've been seeing, they think it's going to be a little bit later, like sometime in November. But, I mean, like anything with the weather, no one really knows. I'm amazed how often the weatherman can be wrong and still keep his job. But, no, we don't really know. But reports I've been seeing lately, they're estimating it to be a little later in the year.
0: And for California and even Nevada, we love to see that early snow. I love knowing that people are skiing early. Even I always think the over and under is Thanksgiving. If they can ski before Thanksgiving, boy, that's beautiful.
1: Do you ski, Nick? I'd love to see you on skis.
0: I went one time. Someday we'll tell you the story.
1: I look forward to it. I'll get you to tell me the story. We'll have a couple bottles of wine.
0: Yeah, and JD Foods, Darren Hill, is involved with one of the stories. So, yeah, I'll tell you someday. It's kind of a classic.
1: Oh, never mind. I'm just going to have wine with Darren then.
0: Well, let him cook his tri-tip, okay? That's what we'll do. We'll have Darren cook and we'll just talk.
1: Oh, yeah, that'd be even better. We'll have you with us, and that way I can watch you blush while he tells the story of you skiing.
0: Well, speaking of Thanksgiving coming up, I think we might have to get Darren Hill on again to talk about that turkey, what to do this year, because it's going to be here. I can't believe we already flew through July. We're going to fly through August, and it's going to be Halloween before we know it.
1: Yeah, I think we should. I think also it's just always important to remind people about food safety things when you're handling Thanksgiving dinner, and especially the turkey. I think the more food safety conscientious we can be, the better. You know, there's too many times that there's something going on. You know, we have a cyclospora outbreak right now, which, not to say that could be prevented by good food safety at home, but it definitely could help. Just, you know, things like washing your vegetables is so important. We can talk with Darren about that coming up in the next month or two here, I'm sure.
0: Yeah, we'll get Darren on because we know meat pricing is still going to be crazy. What's the turkey price going to be? I do want to thank the farm babe today, Michelle Miller. And I want to thank Bastion today. FMC is one of our great partners. Have a great Thursday. Tomorrow we'll have Kyle Kirtland on, who's running for Congress in District 21. Have a great Thursday, everyone. See you back tomorrow.
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1: From ABC News, I'm Sherry Preston. The Senate Homeland Security Committee voting this morning on whether to hold Dr. Anthony Fauci in contempt for his testimony last week, in which he said this over and over again during questioning about the pandemic.
2: Under the advice of my attorneys, I will invoke my right under the Fifth Amendment of the Constitution to refrain from answering your questions.
1: Committee Chair, Kentucky Senator Rand Paul.
3: Dr. Fauci faced no risk of federal prosecution. All he had to do was tell the truth. More than 100 times, though, he refused.
1: Fauci accuses Rand Paul of having a vendetta against him. Republican Senator Susan Collins says she will not vote to confirm Todd Blanche to be the next attorney general. So what's next?
4: Without Collins, Blanche can likely only afford to lose one more Republican vote and still be confirmed. And this morning, at least two others are still on the fence. Senator Lisa Murkowski of Alaska and Louisiana Senator Bill Cassidy, who has increasingly been defying the president since losing to a Trump-backed primary challenger. The two skeptical senators meeting with Blanche for over an hour late yesterday, but emerging tight-lipped.
1: ABC Chief White House Correspondent Mary Bruce. Growing concerns after New Jersey and North Dakota became the two latest states to report tampering with water supplies. Here's ABC's Aaron Katursky.
5: Officials in New Jersey are now confirming two municipal water utilities in their state were targeted, temporarily blinding operators when automated systems went down. Both utilities shifted to manual controls and there was no disruption to service. In Rapid City, South Dakota, officials discovered what they called a cyber incident in the city's wastewater system. It was quickly resolved, and officials said at no time was the city's water or wastewater infrastructure systems placed in jeopardy.
1: The number of Americans filing for unemployment benefits last week rose, but still remains at a healthy range. You're listening to ABC News.
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1: There's a new woman in charge at the Centers for Disease Control.
10: The Senate confirming Dr. Erica Schwartz to lead the agency. She is a former deputy surgeon general, and she has repeatedly confirmed the safety of childhood vaccines. The agency had been without a permanent leader for nearly a year after her predecessor clashed with Health Secretary Robert F. Kennedy Jr. about vaccine policies.
1: ABC's Elizabeth Schulze. The salmonella outbreak linked to jalapenos expanding, 345 people sick in 27 states. One of the largest airports in Europe, in Leipzig, Germany, has now confirmed that a drone carrying an explosive device was discovered on the tarmac near a Ukrainian plane.

0: The incident now raising concerns of a potential plot to sabotage the aircraft. A bomb squad called to the scene, German police analysing images. They say show a drone fitted with an explosive device and detonator. Authorities quickly shutting down all runways at the airport. A bomb disposal robot sent in to disable the explosive drone.
1: ABC's Tom Sophie Burge, Leipzig Airport used by U.S. and NATO allies. Mortgage rates now up to 6.8%.
2: Some portion of the increase can be traced to the war with Iran. A lull in the conflict, falling oil prices, and gains in the bond market have mortgage lenders feeling more comfortable about raising the cost of borrowing. Not only are fewer Americans applying for home loans, fewer are refinancing their existing loans.
1: That's Jim Ryan. I'm Sherry Preston, ABC News.
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0: Once again, good morning, and away we go. It is Thursday morning, August the 6th. Man, I still can't believe we're 6 days into August already. It just seemed like it was like March, not too far back. Got a lot to talk about today. We're going to be opening the conversation with Zach Simopoulos from Downtown Slow. We've got a happy hour this first hour for you. Got a special guest coming in, Cliff Mendez from the Slow Food Bank is going to be in at 7:15. We'll wrap up the show with another visit from Downtown Slow to finish things off. And like I said, in between now and then, we have a lot to talk about. Thank you for joining us this morning. 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
1: Good morning with your Central Coast headlines. I'm Ben Hayes. The Board of Directors of the San Luis Obispo Council of Governments voted yesterday to take Measure H off the November ballot after approving it to go before voters just a few weeks prior. KSBY reports the action came after the Slow Cog consultants advised the board the measure was unlikely to pass this year. If Measure H had gone before voters in November and was approved, it was expected to raise $35 million per year for road repairs and transportation improvements in the county. The board agreed that 2028 is a more favorable target for the measure. The city of San Luis Obispo is inviting community members to attend a meeting Saturday, August 15th at 12:30 p.m. at San Luis Obispo High School to learn about the city's transition to a citywide single-vote election system ahead of the November 3rd election. The meeting is open to all registered voters, eligible voters, and anyone interested in understanding how the new voting system will work. A Shandon man is facing multiple charges of lewd and lascivious acts with a child after authorities served a search warrant at a home yesterday. Detectives arrested 67-year-old Javier Rivera Mojica. He was booked on a no-bail arrest warrant for multiple counts of lewd and lascivious acts with a child under the age of 14. During the investigation, detectives say they learned Rivera Mojica allegedly gained access to numerous victims through an unlicensed daycare that he and his wife were operating from their home in the 100 block of South 4th Street in Shandon. PG&E is launching a new infrared drone program. Pilots are now operating drones equipped with infrared and UV technology to detect potential issues on power lines before an outage occurs. PG&E said the drones are only looking at company electrical assets and will not look at other things like houses and backyards. You're up to date with your Central Coast headlines. I'm Ben Hayes.
0: All right, Ben, thank you very much, and good morning. It is 6:08 here on First Look.
2: Traffic and weather together, now on 920 KVEC.
0: And when it comes time for traffic, we head over to the Caltrans Traffic Management Center, and that's where CHP Officer Rich Souza is standing by. Good morning, Rich. How's it looking out there?
3: Hey, good morning, Eddie. Thank you. We're off to a nice start this morning. Highway 101 is clear, basically from North County down to Buellton with no major issues. Having said that, Caltrans does have a crew working right now southbound 101 at the 58 in Santa Margarita. They've been out there all night, and they're almost done. They're working on both sides of the freeway. They're almost done picking up their cones. But right now, they still have the southbound 101 on-ramp from the 58 closed. But like I said, that should be opening up any minute now. Otherwise, you're in good shape. Be safe this morning. Thanks, Andy.
0: You betcha. And we'll talk to you again here in just a little bit. It is 6:09. That weather forecast today is still calling for actually says partly cloudy weather. But that's what they said yesterday, and it didn't ever really come to fruition. It was really, really nice looking yesterday, almost all day long. High temperatures today. Somewhere in the North County, it's probably going to be sitting at about, I've got to refresh here, sorry, because it's still showing me one day earlier. Today, they're saying 91 in the North County along the 101. San Luis and the surrounding area is 78 today and 72 for the beaches. And then currently, it looks like San Luis is at 59. 59 in Paso, 58 in Atascadero, Templeton at 56, 57 in Santa Margarita, 59 in Morro Bay, 60 in Los Osos, 59 in Avila Beach, Roy Grande's at 58, and then 60 for Nipomo, Santa Maria, and Orchid today.
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0: Molly Kern, Executive Director of the Slo Food Bank, is in studio with us here today. Molly, it has to be very rewarding working for a group like the Slo Food Bank.
6: Yeah, I feel like we're so lucky to be this community's food bank because we get to have such amazing community members that have so much support and buy-in and ownership. We get to work with local farmers to, like you were saying, stretch donations a gazillion different ways. It definitely is a team effort over here at the food bank, and we're excited to be joining you.
0: Many times when people put a face to what they think is food insecure, it's not really accurate, is it?
6: Yeah, and it's totally understandable because with food insecurity, with hunger, there's no way to know if someone that you're talking to, maybe your child's friend, maybe someone who's, you know, helping you out at a local store or something like that. There's no way to know by looking at someone if they're food insecure. And in our community, one of the groups that I think is most underrepresented in our own expectations of food insecurity are our local seniors. And it's something that we really are excited to shine a little bit of a light on.
0: What do you need to help you with your goals? Are you looking for donations of food, volunteers, donations of money to help buy food? What do you need?
6: Yes to all of the above. I will also say we have amazing volunteers who are seniors also, who are so incredible and continue to give back, whether they're volunteering at a Glean,

0: in our warehouse, packing food and arranging it, out actually handing food to their neighbors, right, helping spread the word, I think is one of the most powerful things we can do. Is if you know someone who might be facing hunger or be, you know, struggling to make ends meet because they had a big medical procedure or something like that,
1: right,
0: please, please tell them, give the food bank a call. 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
1: Molly Curran, the executive director of the SLO Food Bank, thank you so much for taking some time to see us today. 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
1: Now, once again, good morning and welcome to First Look. Coming up a little bit later on today, Dave Congleton is going to give you a chance to win some more tickets to the Fab Four. They're going to be at Vina Robles Amphitheater coming up on Saturday, August 15th. For people that won one of the earlier contests, I don't know for sure yet, but I think after this group of tickets is given away, that's when they're going to be sending out all the tickets for. So if you won over the last few months, you'll probably have those tickets coming up this week. They are on sale if you just want to go buy tickets to the Ultimate Beatles Tribute. They're called the Best in the World by the L.A. Times. They've toured Europe, Asia, South America. They won an Emmy Award for their PBS special. And you've got tickets to win all this week with Dave Congleton. So make sure you listen in for that. It is 6:15 here on First Look. And Zach Simopoulos is dropping by this morning. It is time to talk about what's going on in downtown SLO with Farmers Market. And market manager Zach Simopoulos is with us. Zach, how's it going?
3: I'm doing great, Andy. How are you doing
1: good
3: today?
1: How many weeks into it for you now as the market manager?
3: I think we're about maybe 12 weeks or so.
1: In?
3: Yeah.
1: How's it been going?
3: It's been a roller coaster, but a really fun one. Yeah. A really fun one. It's got loop-de-loops. It's got twists. It's got corkscrews. And it's super fun.
1: Somebody steps into a job like that, we always liken it to sucking on a fire hose because there's so much information coming your way.
3: Yeah.
1: You just have to absorb and absorb and absorb. It's incredible. I'm sure it's a lot of work for you.
3: It is. Luckily, I have Amy with me, and we're finally getting to a place where we're more proactive than reactionary, and it feels really good. I think we're making our strides towards confidence and feeling secure in what we're doing. So
1: everybody I talk to, whether it's other employees at Downtown SLO or the farmers that I know who happen to be at the market, they love having you there.
3: Oh, that's
1: so
3: great.
1: So you're doing a good job.
3: Well, I love the farmers. So and my coworkers.
1: That's pretty cool. Let's talk about market first. So entertainment, usually almost every intersection has got something going on. Tell me who's going to be there this week.
3: Oh yeah. So I mean, we got it from Nipomo, Broad, Garden, and Mora. We've got entertainment lined up this week. On Nipomo, we have Juice, which is a local indie band. I went, I think, a few markets ago, and they were playing Creep by Radiohead, and I had a freaking hoot of a time. It was super fun. So we're excited. They're going to be down on Nipomo. They'll do anything from like pump to pop to funk to like R&B classics. So if you're looking for something like that, head down to Nipomo. On Broad, we've got Yeezy Love, which most of you, I'm sure, are familiar with. She sings everything, like all decades of rock and pop, and she is just a joy to be around.
1: She is. She's delightful to watch. You sit back and just kind of, you know, grab something to eat and sit there and listen and watch. It's really cool.
3: It's a great show. And then on Garden Street this week, we have the Toyota SLO. So camping, beach trip, soccer practice, whatever it is that you like, do it in a dependable and well-made vehicle. Personally, if I could afford it, I'd get a Tacoma, but I can't afford that right now. But I'm sure they usually stage one out there, so it'll be super cool to go out and see that. And then we got the washboard lady up on.
1: Love her.
3: Yeah, she's amazing. Up on Moro. And she does timeless sort of swing music. She does songbook classics, all brought to life by the toe-tapping rhythm and unmistakable charm of the washboard.
1: She's really fun to watch, and she's going to be on Morrill Street if you want to stop by and check her out. Now, vendors, you got some cool vendors. In fact, there's a 4-H club going to join you this week.
3: Yeah, so this week, for those of you who don't know, it's National Farmers Market Week, and so for a small celebration, we're bringing in Edna 4-H to do like a small petting zoo.
1: Oh, cool.
3: I know there'll be some small furry creatures there, like bunnies and chickens. I requested a Highland cow. We will see if that happens. Oh.

0: Okay.
1: I would really love if it did. But they'll be out on Choro Street. And so go check them out if, you, if you've got the time. They're bringing also activities to market. So if you've got kids, bring them down. I'm sure they're going to love it.
0: I'm still looking for another bunny. So I'll come down and talk to the 4-H kids.
1: Do you know what kind of bunny?
0: Yeah, I want a Dutch.
1: You want a Dutch?
0: I want a Dutch because they stay a little bit smaller. So I'm looking for a Dutch bunny right now.
1: Oh, okay. Do you have any other bunnies?
0: Yes, I do.
1: Oh, okay.
0: I have an English Dot right now.
1: Oh.
0: And the English Dot has grown too large to fit where he needs to fit in the magic trick that he magically appears out of. So, and I don't want to be cruel and force him in there. That's not good. So I need a little bit smaller bunny.
1: And you can't stop feeding him all that food you're feeding him.
0: No, well, you know what? My bunny gets fed really well right now. Tell me about Better Organic Farms. They're down there as well.
1: So Better Organics is run by Jeff Nielsen, who's actually the certified farmers market manager. And I worked there for a while, and I lived on Jeff's property for a while.
0: Nice.
1: So him and I are really good friends. He grows avocados, so he grows Zutanos and he grows Haas. Right now only Haas are in season, but I know that he also has lemon cucumbers, which are the funniest looking fruit if you've ever seen them. They're little yellow and spiky ones.
0: I haven't.
1: So they're doing lemon cucumbers. They also have blackberries, which I don't think I've had better blackberries in my life.
0: I got to swing by because I love blackberries.
1: Yeah, and like he lets me eat them if I'm working the stand, and maybe a whole carton may be gone by the time market's over. So, if you want some really awesome produce, head down to Better Organics Farms. They're over across the street from the Starbucks.
0: Okay.
1: Near Morrow Street.
0: Don't they also have things like, you know, face wash and shampoo and some beauty products as well?
1: Yeah. So that's Better Botanics. Better Botanics is run by his wife.
0: Oh, okay.
1: Rebecca. Rebecca's amazing. She does everything from face products to like body products to hair products, which are awesome, like shampoos and conditioners, and they're all locally sourced, and like all the ingredients are locally sourced and organically made, and she's just put so much time. She's like a literal chemist now.
0: Uh-huh.
1: The way that she makes these things, so yeah, those are amazing as well.
0: So Better Organics, Better Botanics,
1: correct,
0: both together in the same booth.
1: Yeah.
0: All right. Very cool. Now, farmers market opens. You got to be off the streets. They start closing things down, at 5?
1: 5 p.m. Yep. And then market opens at 6. Remember to leave your furry friends at home, even though we love them and they often are so cute. We can't have them at market just for health reasons. We also have a bike valet, if you are familiar with that. So you can come and drop off your bike for free. Do you happen to know where that is, Andy?
0: It's normally at the corner of Morrow and Choro.
1: That's right. That's right.
0: Morrow and Choro for the bike valet, and I know they take really good care of them.
1: They do. The volunteers, if you've ever talked to them, are so dedicated, and they love what they do.
0: Yep.
1: So they're very mindful. If you want to bike down to market, feel free to use that bike valet. And then, as always, we do EBT and CalFresh. And we also offer Market Match at Market. So if you want to redeem those benefits, come on down and to the Market Info booth, and we can redeem those for you.
0: That's all tonight at Farmers Market in downtown SLO. Now, tomorrow night is another concert in the plaza, and pretty excited because one of our buddies is going to be playing in the main band. Let's start off with the opening act. Who's there at 5?
1: Yeah, so tomorrow at 5 p.m. we've got Noach Tangeris.
0: Hey, you're close. I think it's Noach.
1: Noach.
0: Noach Tangeris. She is a singer and is incredible.
1: Oh, I'm so excited. And apparently she's Americana, yeah?
0: Yes, I've seen her play. I've heard her sing, and it's incredible. No matter if she was sitting right here, I'd still have to ask her how to pronounce her name. So you're not alone there.
1: Maybe you can correct us on Friday.
0: Okay. So she's there at 5 o'clock as the singer-songwriter, and then who's there from 6 to 8?
1: We got the Mother Corn Shuckers. Which, before we start, we aired, I was telling Andy, I think that might be my spirit animal. And they do Americana, country, and they're a jam band, too. So anyways, yeah, that's from 6 to 8 p.m., and the band sponsor for tonight is for tomorrow night is Quesadilla Gorilla. So thank you so much for sponsoring Concerts in the Plaza.
0: And now Quesadilla Gorilla is also available for purchase down there, right? If you want a quesadilla while you're watching the music?
1: Correct. They've got a whole booth down there if you're looking for some food.
0: And,

0: to you, okay? We'll talk about that coming up. Right now, I know one of the things that has got a lot of people reflecting on right now is they're literally reflecting on reflecting. Brad Mielke joins us to talk a little bit more about what that means.
1: For the last several weeks, the reflecting pool in Washington has been a growing point of frustration for President Trump. The DOJ filed charges against a former Olympian, David Hearn, over what they claimed was an attempt to vandalize that newly refurbished D.C. landmark. Now, Hearn denied the charges, instead saying he was out on a run by the pool and saw a piece of loose paint on the water and reached out to touch it. On Friday, U.S. District Court Judge Jeanine Pirro dismissed the government's case, saying the damage to the reflecting pool was actually the result of a flawed installation by a contractor. Now, President Trump is reportedly considering firing Pirro, his longtime ally.
2: I was disappointed with Jeanine Pirro, really disappointed with Jeanine Pirro. She folded like an umbrella.
1: ABC's Olivia Rubin has been tracking all this for us. Olivia, Pirro met with the president at the White House this week. What can you tell us about that meeting?
3: She did, and it comes amid the sort of drama you just laid out over this specific case related to the reflecting pool. Now, sources have told ABC News that Jeanine Pirro was at the White House. Also at the White House, according to these sources, was the Interior Secretary, Doug Burgum, invited to this meeting as well, which sources have described as, quote, contentious. Now, you might be wondering why Doug Burgum was also invited to this meeting. As Secretary of the Interior, he would manage things like the reflecting pool. Sources say during this meeting, Pirro lashed out at Burgum directly and had blamed him for misleading the president about the evidence that was in this case. And another sort of key aspect here is, what did the president know before this case was dropped? Well, sources say that Pirro did give some in the White House a heads up that it was going to get dropped, but it's not clear what Trump personally knew ahead of time. And that's why potentially he could be so upset about the case getting dropped, because he didn't know beforehand.
1: So let's zoom out here, Olivia. What do we know about why Jeanine Pirro decided to drop these charges against David Hearn?
3: Well, it's a fascinating case, and honestly, I've covered a lot of legal cases, and this was an extraordinary about-face that came here from Jeanine Pirro. They were adamant in a press conference, nonetheless, that David Hearn had damaged the pool, even though he claimed he didn't.
4: Did he have any tools, or was it just his bare hands?
5: Right now, we believe it's his bare hands, both hands.
4: So does that indicate in your belief that it was probably damaged before, or do you believe that he...
5: Oh, he damaged it.
4: Further, but do you believe it had already been damaged before?
5: He damaged the pool.
3: He said he just reached in and touched some of the pieces that were already pulling up, but they charged this case. He was charged with felony charges, but then comes this filing where they drop the case and essentially say... on Jeanine Pirro's end, that they got some internal documents from the Department of the Interior, which came later. And it was in those documents that indicated that the damage to that pool wasn't the result of vandalism, but was the result of flawed installation by the contractor. Specifically, and this is a quote from that filing, it says it was, quote, the result of a botched installation and not vandalism. They said that because they got these recent materials, it undermined their case for the indictment and essentially meant that they had to drop the case. So again, an extraordinary about face. David Hearn's attorney is calling it a tremendous abuse of power. In an interview with ABC, he said, imagine the president of the United States talking about going to jail for a decade for something that you didn't do.
6: We should not feel good that this happened in the first instance, and we certainly should be concerned about the ongoing pressure and comments that are being made by the president of the United States.
3: And remember, this has been a project that is so personally important to President Trump. He talks about it in his press conferences, and don't forget, he greenlit nearly $15 million of taxpayer dollars to restore and repaint the pool. And just weeks after he did that, it sort of went wrong. The pool turned green from the algae, and the paint that they had put in that pool started peeling up. President Trump said overnight he hasn't yet made a determination about what he's going to do with Jeanine Pirro.
7: In my opinion, it was major vandalism, and I told her I was not happy.
3: He stands adamant that there was vandalism that damaged the reflecting pool, and now it's going to be the question of what does he do because of this move by Jeanine Pirro.
1: Yeah, and we should also mention here that three other cases alleging vandalism

0: the reflecting pool have also been dropped. So, Olivia Rubin, as this all progresses, I know you're going to continue to track it for us. Thanks so much.
1: Thank you.
2: All right, and thanks to Brad Melke for filling us in there. And the reflecting pool has a lot of people talking. She folded like an umbrella, which was the comment that the president made. Just... It is Thursday, August 6th, 6:30. We'll take a quick break for an ABC update here. After that, we'll be back with local news, traffic, and weather. And still got more to talk about. Happy hour coming up in our early morning segment this morning. So in our next segment, right after our first look at sports, we'll take a look at some of the stories in happy hour for you. 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
3: ABC News, I'm Sherry Preston.
4: On this vote, the yeas are 8, the nays are 5, and the motion is agreed to.
3: The call is the Senate Homeland Security Committee this morning votes along party lines to hold Dr. Anthony Fauci in contempt of Congress. At a hearing last week, he invoked his Fifth Amendment right over 100 times, refusing to answer any questions about the pandemic. Investigators still looking for the hackers behind the attacks on water systems in several states. Iran among the suspects. ABC News Chief Investigative Correspondent Aaron Katursky on an intelligence note reviewed by ABC News.
5: The note says public safety officials in Utah identified targeted reconnaissance against water infrastructure in their state using an internet signature linked to Iran. The note said there were nearly 500 attempted intrusions in a 46-minute window November 24th. That's 3 months before the U.S. and Israel launched their first strikes.
3: The number of Americans filing for unemployment help rising to 199,000 people last week. This is ABC News.
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2: Good morning and welcome to First Look. It is 6:34, Thursday, August 6th. Have a lot going on here and a bunch to talk about coming up in just a little bit. We'll check in with CHP Officer Rich Souza, find out what's happening in traffic. Got a happy hour we're going to throw your way here, and our first sportscast is coming up pretty soon. Does Travis Kelce have a dad bod?

0: coach of the Kansas City Chiefs, Andy Reid, is going to weigh in on that for you today.
1: Good morning with your Central Coast headlines. I'm Ben Hayes. The Cuesta College Foundation will award a record $1.1 million through 1,092 scholarships to 696 students during the 2026-27 academic year. Some students will receive more than one scholarship. The annual total surpasses the foundation's previous record of more than $775,000. The foundation will recognize the scholarship milestone during its 37th annual scholarship reception happening today. An attempt by California lawmakers to help schools keep problematic teachers out of classrooms has failed. The idea was to create a database so schools could check if job applicants had been reported to the state after being fired or resigning because of misconduct. The California Federation of Teachers said teachers might end up in the database even if there was no proof of serious wrongdoing. Reporter Dina Kodiak says the Trump administration plans to roll back rules for Head Start, a long-running program for low-income children, including many in California.
2: Federal officials want to reduce regulations for Head Start, which could remove many of its defining features. The changes could take effect after a review, possibly in 2027. Reports say the cuts could eliminate things like class size limits, teacher qualifications, and rules that ensure all eligible children can attend. Officials also suggested moving Head Start funding to the states, but gave no details. I'm Dina Kodiak.
1: Reporter Sharon Reardon says if you're headed to Yosemite National Park in California, beware.
3: Park officials say the hot weather can cause summer branch drop. It happens when a tree that appears to be healthy suddenly loses a limb, most times without warning. It happens more frequently in black oaks throughout Yosemite and is most common during the summer. If you hear a loud cracking sound, move away from the tree and notify the nearest park ranger.
1: You're up to date with your Central Coast headlines. I'm Ben Hayes.
0: Ben, thank you very much, and good morning. It is 6:36 on First Look.
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0: And we're going to take a second and talk about this real quick, because we got a really nice text come in yesterday from Jeff Buckingham of Astound. Astound Broadband, and I thought we would share that because we've been having trouble. CHP Officer Rich Souza has had trouble getting through, so we just kind of flip things around to where I call you every morning now, right?
5: Right. It just kind of changed our routine a little bit, but I'm hopeful it gets fixed.
0: I hope so, too. Jeff said that there's a regional phone problem with AT&T. They've had problems routing calls to any Astound phone numbers, including KVC, because that's who we use.
5: Right.
0: If subscribers call from an AT&T landline or a cell phone, anything AT&T, if you try to call us, you'll get a fast, busy signal. Now, you can call from any other network or any other company, just not AT&T. We're upgrading with they're hoping that people at AT&T will get that fixed up here pretty soon, because if you got AT&T, you won't be able to call KVC or other business customers to of Astound. So just open a ticket with AT&T, hopefully, and they will get the problem fixed. It's been that way for the last 3 or 4 days, and that's about when we started noticing it, wasn't it?
5: Right. I'm just curious to see if there's anybody else that's had that problem, too. But yeah. Interesting stuff.
0: Yeah, it is. It's pretty cool stuff. We'll keep you up to date. What's going on traffic-wise today?
5: Okay, so good news in Santa Margarita. The Caltrans crew that was working overnight, they've already picked up their cones. All lanes are open, including the on-ramp. So the flyover's open. There's no issues there whatsoever. It's wide open. The rest of Highway 101 is also in good shape. Traffic is flowing at the speed limit from North County down to Buellton with no delays. I did just receive a report of a solo collision north of Paso Robles on Walsona Road and North River Road. It's off the roadway. I don't think it's going to affect your drive, just giving you guys a heads up. So other than that, we're in good shape. Traffic is a little light, so watch your speed and be safe out there.
0: All right, Andy. Thank you, sir. We'll check in with you again in about a half hour. Right now, that weather forecast is still calling for mostly sunny weather throughout the day today, few clouds. And high temperatures are going to be sitting somewhere near 91 to 92 north of the Gradle on the 101. South County, 78 for the inland valleys, and it looks like about 73 at the beaches. And currently, Santa Maria, Orchid, Napomo, Grover Beach, Pismo Beach, all at 60. 57 in Arroyo Grande, 58 for Avila, Los Osos, Morro Bay, Cayucas, also 58 in Santa Margarita, 59 in Templeton, 60 in Atascadero, 60 in Paso, and 59 in SLO.
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15: From ABC News, Wall Street Now. Equities investors looking ahead to another busy day of earnings reports have stocks poised for a higher opening. On Wednesday, the Dow rose 263 points to a new record, 54,349. No such luck for the S&P and NASDAQ composite. Both averages posted losses. New court filings say the Trump administration has refunded $100 billion in tariffs the Supreme Court ruled were illegal. ABC News has learned that only a few companies, though, are returning the money to their customers. DoorDash is predicting a busy end to the summer. After beating estimates in the past quarter, the delivery service is forecasting larger order volume and higher profits for the third quarter. Yet it's a Colonel Sanders mea culpa. A content creator named Atticus posted video of himself counting out the pieces in the 50-piece KFC chicken nugget bucket he had just bought, finding only 35 nuggets. KFC has publicly apologized. Jim Ryan, ABC.
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0: Well, good morning. Let's take a look at what's going on in sports here this morning. Rough night across the board for California baseball. The Angels dropped a 5-2 decision

On the road in Baltimore, the A's fell 3-2 at home to Cincinnati. The Giants shut out 6-0 in Texas, and the Dodgers lost a slugfest to the Cubs 7-6. The Padres fell 10-4 in Arizona. Five California teams, five losses. Tough one to shake off. Today's schedule, Angels back in Baltimore this morning. First pitch at 9:35. The A's play Cincinnati again at 9:40 Pacific. Giants and Dodgers both have the day off. And the Giants are back on Friday in Detroit. Dodgers back Friday in Arizona. The Padres in action again tonight. First pitch at 6:40 in Arizona. I don't think nobody's playing Chicago tonight. The Sparks dropped one. They were in Chicago, too, last night in WNBA, falling 95-88 to the Sky. The Valkyries didn't play last night. They beat Toronto Monday night, though, 92-81. Today, the Sparks are back on the road, tipping off in Minnesota. The Valkyries are off until Friday when they play at Dallas. And in football, Kansas City Chiefs head coach Andy Reid is not buying into the internet claims that Travis Kelce showed up to training camp with a dad bod. We actually covered that story, or the lack thereof, if it's not an actual story. Reid defended his star tight end, saying he's come back in good shape. He said, everybody's out there saying he's got a dad bod, but he looks the same to me that he's always looked, and he's playing like crazy. 36-year-old Kelce spent the offseason on Taylor Swift's Eras Tour before the couple got married in July, despite all the chatter online. Coach Reid says Kelce is still focused and ready to go for the upcoming NFL season. I've got a feeling about this one, you know what? Cowboys players, the Dallas Cowboys, have had to deal with bright sunshine coming through the windows on the western side of AT&T Stadium because owner Jerry Jones liked the way it looked. During the summer's World Cup, black curtains were installed to block the sun, and apparently the way it looked on the field had some appeal to Jerry Jones. He's obviously shut down any attempt to block his precious windows, but he said at the training camp he's considering tinting the windows because he likes the effects it has on the rest of the field. In horse racing, the Triple Crown about to get its first big change in over 100 years. The Preakness announced it will be moving to 3 weeks after the Kentucky Derby to take place on Sunday starting next year. The aim is to get more Derby horses to participate in the second leg of the Triple Crown. Less than 15% of horses that have run in the Derby since the pandemic have taken a shot at the Preakness. The move also makes the gap from the Preakness to the Belmont shrink from just 3 weeks to 13 days. Next, we'll see if the Belmont decides to push things back another week to kind of even things up. And starting today, if you're a sports broadcasting fan, ESPN 8, The Ocho, is celebrating a full decade of weirdness. They're returning for its 10th anniversary. Now, the network has delivered more than 70 hours of wacky sports chaos across ESPN, ESPN2, ESPNU, and the ESPN app. Some of the highlights that we're going to see, the 2026 Hacky Sack Championship, the Wiener Dog Races, the Broom Hockey Championships, Fire Department Racing, the Death Diving League, Blaster Tag Invitational, Papa Shot, the ISSA Housekeeping Games, and the Bare Knuckle Fighting Ice Wars. So those are some of the things that are going to be on the Ocho, ESPN 8, coming up. They always cover the weird stuff, you know what? It is 6:48. Here on First Look, as we head towards the top of the hour, we got a happy hour for you early this morning.

Ronnie, in happy hour today, got a few stories to share with you. There's a nice little conversation win here. Out on Kauai, there is now an 11,200-foot fence. It's the longest of its kind anywhere in the Pacific. It's wrapped around 168 acres of prime seabird nesting ground. It's built to keep out feral cats and pigs. It's too tall to jump, too slick to climb, and it's got a buried skirt so nothing can dig underneath. 4 years after it went up, the birds, including a few endangered species, are nesting and raising chicks in the exact spots that used to be a death trap for them. Sometimes protecting nature can be as simple as building a good fence. This one's just plain sweet. I like it. There is a meet Millie, a tortoiseshell cat out of Greater Manchester, England, who just turned 31 years old. That's about 146 years. In human years, if you can believe it. Her owner is a 71-year-old named Leslie Greenball. Says her secret is spring water. Years back, some pipe work near the house

bottled Buxton spring water got dropped off at his door. Millie apparently liked it so much she never went back to tap water. These days, she's got a daily diet of salmon, prawns, chicken, and tuna, plus fans and ice cubes in her bowl to keep her cool through the heat. Leslie's hoping to get her into the Guinness Book of Records, although she's still trying to track down the paperwork. Either way, 31 years old and still particular about her water. Got some respect for Millie. 31 years old. And here's a good one to start the day with. Eddie Smith Jr. spent 58 years, 80 to 100-hour work weeks, turning Grady White boats from a nearly bankrupt company into a nine-figure business. When it came time to think about what happens next, he turned down offers of around $500 million, billion with a B. Instead, he signed the whole company over to a trust that will run it following his values forever. Profit sharing for employees, money for their education, and the rest of the profits going straight to charity, permanently. No cash out, no yacht in the Bahamas, just a guy who decided the company that he built should keep doing good long after he is gone. And that's a look at what's going on in your happy hour here this morning.

0: It is 6:51. I think taking this up to the top of the hour, we're going to listen to see what's going on nationally with the entertainment report, and then we'll come back with some more entertainment news for you here.
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2: A new celebrity edition of The Voice is coming to NBC in 2027. Joe Jonas, Queen Latifah, and country star Riley Green are set as coaches, with Kiki Palmer on hosting duties. The contestants will be actors, musicians, athletes, comedians, and reality stars, as opposed to unknown singers.
3: I'm not your boy, Lannister. I'm Lord of Winterfell while my father is away.
2: Game of Thrones star Richard Madden has lined up a new series. He'll star in an upcoming medical action thriller for Paramount Plus with the working title Trauma.
4: Shane Hollander, I wanted to introduce myself.
2: Heated rivalry is telling fans to cool it as season two of the hit hockey romance kicks into gear. In a message posted to social media, the show's production company kindly asked fans not to disrupt filming locations and to respect the cast and crew. Filming is expected to begin in Toronto this month. Michelle Franzen, ABC News.
0: All right, Michelle, thank you very much. Elsewhere in the entertainment world, Disney and TikTok have announced a partnership. That's just what we want to see. Allowing creators to use clips from Disney films and TikTok and TV shows in their videos. Franchises including Star Wars, Toy Story, Marvel Cinematic Universe will be available for use. Content will be shared on Disney's own short platform, Verts, V-E-R-T-S, which is just what we need is another one, right? Financial terms were not disclosed. Social media expert Matt Navarra told BBC, Hollywood used to market at fans. Now it needs to give fans the raw materials to market with it. A jointly run program is going to boost creators' videos and provide access to exclusive events. The deal is going to launch in the U.S. before it expands globally. Producer Amy Pascal says the next James Bond actor is going to be announced by the end of 2025. She is the former Sony Pictures chair, now in charge of the franchise. She told Deadline the team is being really, really methodical about the casting progress or process, which officially began back in May. Bond 26 is being led by Dune director Denis Villeneuve and written by Peaky Blinders, the creator who wrote Stephen Knight. Callum Turner and Jacob Elordi are among the rumored candidates, while Taron Egerton ruled himself out. Tom Holland can't pursue the role due to his Marvel contract. He's got to be Spider-Man for a while. Daniel Craig is a hard act to follow, Pascal said. It's got to be somebody who is really, really good. So it'll be interesting to see who they choose. Some of that, I've looked up pictures, some of the people. You know, Callum Turner looks like he'd make a really good Bond. It's going to be something very different, stirring, and exciting, they say. The film marks the franchise's return since Daniel Craig's final appearance in 2021's No Time to Die. And Perez Hilton, I've always thought Perez was off just a little bit. A spokesperson for TikTok confirmed a moderator error on TikTok because Perez has been blogging. He had a disturbing live stream. He went live and they kept it up for 15 to 20 minutes. Automated systems flagged it within minutes, but a human moderation failure got delayed. Hilton, whose real name, by the way, Perez Hilton, his real name is Mario Armando Lavanderia Jr., was naked, covered in red fluid, and wielding a knife during the stream. Co-host pleaded him to stop. Law enforcement was alerted, so they closed several streams within 90 seconds, resulting in an account ban for violating the community guidelines for TikTok. It looks like being naked with red fluid. I'm not sure if it was blood or just meant to look like blood. He was taken to a hospital for observation. A post on the blog confirmed he is receiving some medical care. So they're asking the public to respect his family's privacy. It is 6:55, and that is going to wrap up this segment here, entertainment-wise. We've still got a lot more to talk about before the show is done today. Coming up in just a little bit, Cliff Mendez is going to be joining us from the Slow Food Bank. That's always a very interesting talk. He's going to check in with us and tell us about some of the things that they've got happening. And still got another visit with Downtown Slow today. That is going to be a fun one. Thank you very much for being a part of the show. This is News Talk 920 and FM 96.5 KVEC.

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3: From ABC News, I'm Sherry Preston. The Senate Homeland Security Committee responds to Dr. Anthony Fauci's testimony, or lack thereof, last week on the COVID-19 pandemic.
4: On this vote, the yeas are 8, the nays are 5, and the motion is agreed to.
3: The motion to hold Dr. Fauci in contempt because he pleaded the fifth more than 100 times during his testimony. This is Committee Chairman Senator Rand Paul and Ranking Member Senator Gary Peters.
5: Holding a witness in contempt is a serious thing, and it should be rare. But the contempt power exists for precisely this circumstance.
6: Criminal contempt is punitive. It does not compel a witness to answer questions or produce the documents we'd all like to see. What it will do is create a damaging precedent that future witnesses will use to resist legitimate constitutional, or excuse me, congressional oversight.
3: Republicans don't have the votes in the full Senate to follow through on the contempt resolution, so Rand Paul has been talking about passing it on straight to the Justice Department. A strike against the confirmation of Attorney General wannabe Todd Blanche.
7: Maine Senator Susan Collins, who's in a tough re-election fight, announcing she's a no and will vote against Blanche. Without Collins, Blanche can likely only afford to lose one more Republican vote, and at least two others are still on the fence. Senator Lisa Murkowski of Alaska and Louisiana Senator Bill Cassidy, who has increasingly been defying the president since losing to a Trump-backed primary challenger.
3: ABC's Mary Bruce. Foodborne illness on the rise.
8: That salmonella outbreak tied to jalapenos is now expanding. The CDC reports that 345 people have gotten sick across 27 states. The highest number of cases in Minnesota and Colorado. 36 people have been hospitalized.
3: ABC's Elizabeth Schulze. The FDA has voted to approve Moderna's first ever mRNA seasonal flu vaccine for people 50 and older. 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
3: There's a growing debate over flock cameras, those automatic license plate readers that are either crime solvers or an invasion of privacy.
14: Newsweek reports officers in at least a dozen states have faced allegations of misusing flock license plate reader systems, including 10 officers in Georgia in recent weeks. Police say the camera technology has been a game changer for solving crimes.
3: ABC Sophie Flay, a former North Carolina police officer, however, is facing charges for allegedly using her department's flock camera to trace her ex-boyfriend's ex-wife. In Plymouth, Massachusetts, a family nanny is taking the stand in the trial of Lindsay Clancy, the mom accused of strangling her three children to death. She says she was struggling with postpartum psychosis.
14: The former nanny for Lindsay Clancy's family taking the stand as jurors learn more about the Massachusetts mother charged in the deaths of her three children. Elaine Rossi, who worked for the family in the months leading up to the killings, described Clancy as a loving, attentive mother. Rossi testifying, Clancy said she was suffering from postpartum issues and having trouble sleeping. But Rossi says she never feared Clancy would harm her kids.
15: Did you have any concerns about her interacting with the children?
16: None at all. She was a wonderful mom.
14: Prosecutors argue Clancy made a calculated decision to carry out the killings to escape her own life.
3: ABC's Hannah Batah. Dozens of health workers at the epicenter of Congo's Ebola outbreak are protesting, demanding that they finally get paid. They say they haven't received wages since the start of the outbreak. This is ABC News.
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21: Now, once again, good morning and welcome to First Look. It is 7:06. It's Thursday morning, August the 6th. We get closer and closer to the 13th annual Mac and Cheese Festival. Going to be coming up September 19th. Avila Beach Golf Resort is, they're going to be featuring Grass Mash this year at our entertainment sponsor is Macon's Organic Market. Going to be a really good time. If you'd like more information, head to 920kvec.com or use the KVEC app. Make sure you get your tickets ahead of time. The event sells out almost every year. Right now it is time for a look at news, traffic, and weather for you. Ben Hayes is here to start us off this morning.
22: Good morning with your Central Coast headlines. I'm Ben Hayes. The Board of Directors of the San Luis Obispo Council of Governments voted yesterday to take Measure H off the November ballot after approving it to go before voters just a few weeks prior. KSBY reports the action came after the SLOCOG consultants advised the board the measure was unlikely to pass this year. If Measure H had gone before voters in November and was approved, it was expected to raise $35 million per year for road repairs and transportation improvements in the county. The board agreed that 2028 is a more favorable target for the measure. The city of San Luis Obispo is inviting community members to attend a meeting Saturday, August 15th at 12:30 p.m. at San Luis Obispo High School to learn about the city's transition to a citywide single-vote election system ahead of the November 3rd election. The meeting is open to all registered voters, eligible voters, and anyone interested in understanding how the new voting system will work. A Shandon man is facing multiple charges of lewd and lascivious acts with a child after authorities served a search warrant at a home yesterday. Detectives arrested 67-year-old Javier Rivera Mojica. He was booked on a no-bail arrest warrant for multiple counts of lewd and lascivious acts with a child under the age of 14. During the investigation, detectives say they learned Rivera Mojica allegedly gained access to numerous victims through an unlicensed daycare that he and his wife were operating from their home in the 100 block of South 4th Street in Shandon. PG&E is launching a new infrared drone program. Pilots are now operating drones equipped with infrared and UV technology to detect potential issues on power lines before an outage occurs. PG&E said the drones are only looking at company electrical assets and will not look at other things like houses and backyards. You're up to date with your Central Coast headlines. I'm Ben Hayes.
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21: And when it comes time for traffic, let's take a look at what's going on with CHP Officer Rich Souza over at the Caltrans Traffic Management Center. Good morning, Rich. How's it looking out there?
23: Hey, good morning, Eddie. Thank you. Highway 101 remains in good shape. Traffic is moving pretty well in North and South County with no major issues or delays. As far as construction goes, I mentioned earlier that the Caltrans crews in Santa Margarita cleared out. All lanes are open there. They do have a crew getting started.

0: Preston on Webster Road, the 229, and they're going to be using one-way traffic, so be careful and expect some delays there. They're also going to have a crew working on Highway 101 from Avila to Five Cities, so once again, be mindful passing through the area. But other than that, your drive should look pretty nice. Thanks for being safe out there. Thanks,
1: all right,
0: Eddie.
1: You betcha. And for those who don't know, 229 is almost one-way traffic just on its own. You know, it's not a lot of room on that highway. That's the windy one that goes between between Creston and Santa Margarita.
0: Yeah, the 58 and the 41, which I believe when I got here about a year ago, you told me I definitely got to get that drive going because it's a real pretty part of the country.
1: Yeah, really, really pretty. But yeah, if it's going from 1.5 lanes down to one, you just got to make sure you got some extra care, okay? Thanks, absolutely. Rich. We'll check in with you again here in just a little bit. Yep. It is 7:10, and the weather forecast today, still calling for mostly sunny weather. Got a few clouds out there, but it's going to be that way through the day. Temperatures kind of evening out. I think we probably have some cloud cover or something. I haven't looked yet. Let me take a... Oh, yeah, we've still got marine layer looking out the window out there. Right now, pretty steady. 61 for San Luis, Paso, Atascadero, Templeton, Santa Margarita, Morro Bay, 60 in Los Osos, Avila, Arroyo Grande, Pismo, Grover Beach, Nipomo, and then a pair of 61s for Santa Maria and Orchid. So almost everybody checking in within that 3-degree range there. So temperatures have been hanging in there just a little bit. Hey, before we move on, I want to talk to you about my friend Lindsay Harn and selling your home. The stories just keep coming in. If you've been thinking about selling your home, the most important thing is that you need to work with an expert that will get you great results. And of course, I mean, top dollar for your home. Here's another 5-star review for Lindsay. Patty, excuse me. Patty wrote that she reached out to Lindsay to get her home sold, and that within an hour, Lindsay responded, was already taking steps to move things forward to get Patty's home sold quickly. She said that Lindsay immediately scheduled a tour, laid out a clear plan, set realistic expectations right from the start, and with Lindsay's proven marketing system, Patty's property sold for over the asking price in just a month. 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
3: We have Dave Pier coming up from the Clark Center. 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And Bill Ostrander joins us. What's going on with the Democratic Party with all these progressives winning office? Is this good? Bad? 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
0: Well, once again, good morning, and welcome to First Look. It is about 7:15 right now. Got a lot to talk about throughout the course of the morning. Before we're done, we're going to check in again with Zaxxymopoulos from Downtown Slow. Talk about Friday night's concerts in the plaza. Pretty excited that Noack Tangeris is going to be there alone with the Mother Corn Shuckers. The Mother Corn Shuckers. It's going to be a really good show with concerts in the plaza on Friday night. Of course, tonight is the Downtown Slow Farmers Market. We'll talk with him about that a little bit later on. It's that time of the week we get to hit one of my favorite subjects. Of course, we're talking about the Slow Food Bank today. We've got Cliff Mendez in. He is the community outreach manager. Did I get it right there?
2: That's it.
0: Welcome back. Nice to have you back in studio again.
2: Very nice to be back. It's great to see you. Thanks for having me.
0: You betcha. Now, as the community outreach manager, that puts you right in farmers market territory, doesn't it?
2: Absolutely, yeah. We refer a lot of folks to farmers markets and let them know about things like Market Match and how to use their CalFresh at their local farmers market.
0: Earlier this morning, Zaxxymopoulos was in. He's the market manager from Downtown Slow. And we talk about their EBT and their Market Match every week. It is really an incredible program.
2: It really is. And, you know, we all know that produce can be a little expensive for folks in Slow County. And this is an opportunity for folks to stretch their CalFresh benefits even further. A lot of markets will offer a match up to $15. It really depends on which market you're going to, but all of that information can be found online.
0: Okay. And then you also have your own farmer's market, don't you?
2: We absolutely do. Yeah, we have. So a couple of our programs kind of simulate this farmer's market experience. We have children's farmer's markets and seniors farmer's markets. So with children's farmers markets, this could be, you know, a child's first experience to a farmer's market. We host these opportunities at schools and at childcare programs. And these markets kind of provide this experience where children can use food bank bucks to kind of simulate that,
0: right,
2: you know, shopping experience. And they can get some seasonal fruits and vegetables that they can bring back home to their family, which is great because it really teaches children, you know, helps them discover new foods, learn where their produce is coming from, and then develop their, you know, healthy eating habits. And, you know, it's a really great opportunity for them to directly bring home food for their families.
0: Well, and they get to choose what they want, which the kids don't always get.
2: Exactly.
0: You know, a lot of times mom says, okay, no, you're getting broccoli and lima beans tonight.
2: Yeah.
0: And, you know, they pick that for the kids to have a chance to pick out what they want and like. They're more likely to eat it, and it could be a lifelong love for them then when all is said and done.
2: Exactly. And we have staff at these sites that will kind of educate them on what they can do with it or try to kind of encourage them to just try it, you know, and bring it home, see if you like it. And oftentimes we'll get, you know, kids coming back to these farmers markets and they're asking for certain produce items that they maybe didn't get before.
0: So now, are these just at the warehouse? Are there certain locations you have them at? How do people find out where a kid's farmers market is?
2: Yeah, they're all over the county. They are just through the schools and through after school programs. So we have a couple markets through First Five. We have a couple markets at some of the elementary schools across town. So we always advise people to just check in with their school to see if there's a farmer's market, a children's farmer's market available to them, or contact us directly.
0: Right. Well, and if they check with the school and the school says no, then they can say, would you please call the food bank and get it set up?
2: Yeah, exactly.
0: that might be a good way to go.
2: Exactly.
0: So how does the kids' farmers market then differentiate from the seniors' farmers market?
2: So seniors' farmers market's really similar. It's a, you know, it's a market opportunity where we bring all this fresh produce, we set it up. These farmers markets for seniors are located at low income or senior facilities throughout Slo County.
0: Got it.
2: So we kind of attack that or get rid of that transportation barrier, which is a huge barrier that we come across all the time with older adults in Slo County. So we bring the food directly to them, and it creates this really cool opportunity where they're not only getting fresh produce for free, but they're also, it's this community environment. It's an opportunity for connection and community.
0: I was going to say the social interaction that they have has got to be a big plus for seniors.
2: Exactly. It's so important. And, you know, I've been working at the food bank for a while, and people just open up when food is the subject. People start talking about recipes that they have, family recipes, their favorite recipes. It's just a really great social opportunity.
0: Well, I would bet that if you have seniors coming in that are still living independently, but you know, or they're, you know, they're dropping by if it's an apartment complex, that maybe that gives them the opportunity to share a meal with each other.
2: Exactly.
0: What are you going to do with that? Well, I'm going to make this rigatoni with broccoli that I've been making since I was a kid. Ooh, that sounds good. Why don't you come over and join me for dinner? And suddenly you've got new friends.
2: Exactly. Yeah, you've got a new friend, and you bond over food.
0: Yeah. No, it sounds excellent. I love the fact that you guys do this. And now CalFresh and Market Match, is that something the kids and the seniors probably don't have to sign up for that, do they? It's just probably just like going to the food bank?
2: Seniors do. So we encourage any folks above 18 to reach out to their local DSS office to talk about if they're eligible for CalFresh benefits. We really encourage folks that are coming to our food distributions to not only go to a distribution, don't just go to a neighborhood food distribution or a pantry, but also see if you're eligible for CalFresh, because you might be able to get some extra cash each month to go buy things that you maybe aren't finding at these distributions. You can, and then of course with Market Match, you can go to a farmer's market and you can, like I said earlier, you can get a match up to $15 depending on the market, and you'll get, you know, twice as much produce as you'd be able to otherwise.
0: Yep, $15 you get $30 worth of fresh fruits and vegetables.
2: Exactly. Yeah.
0: Yeah. It's got to help families out. I mean, that has to not just extend your food budget, but it's, and I've talked about this with Molly a lot, when you take away that portion of a family's obligation, they can then take that money and put it someplace like making sure they don't lose their home, making sure that they've got, you know, clothes on their kids' backs and things like that.
2: Exactly. It frees so much up, and it's so important, and it just relieves, it's stress relief. It's all those things. It's really great. And Market Match, again, it benefits everybody. You know, you can get twice as much produce. It helps the farmers. It helps the market. It brings people out. So it's a great opportunity.
0: So they use the CalFresh, and then the farmers are compensated by the program?
2: I believe it's through the market, but I would...
0: Oh, through the market. Okay.
2: Yeah, I would double check that.
0: Okay. So it really helps, like you said, helps everybody out, the growers and the farmers, come away with a good deal as well.
2: Exactly, yeah.
0: All right, so this is National Farmers Market Week, and so we recommend that you celebrate that a little bit by finding a local farmers market.
2: Absolutely, yeah, reach out. There is, you can find a list of markets online. Again, if you receive CalFresh benefits, take advantage of Market Match to get even more fruits and vegetables for your household. 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And thank you again to supporters, volunteers, farmers, and community partners who help make access to fresh, healthy food possible for children, seniors, and families throughout all of San Luis Obispo County.
0: Okay, now the big thing, and I can't let you loose without answering this question, somebody who's listening right now, how can they be a part of your mission? 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
2: All of the above and whatever resonates with you. 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
0: Right.
2: We're able to buy specialty foods. We have a lot of really great relationships with our vendors, so we can make that dollar really go far. 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You know, there's a lot of folks out there seeking help, and our distributions are busy. So if you go to slowfoodbank.org and get involved, you can find volunteer opportunities. It's really, really easy to sign up.
3: Got it.
2: Once you sign up, you will see a calendar of events, and you can just pick which distribution or pantry shift or glean opportunity.
3: I was going to say gleaning. At some point, I want to join a glean crew. I've always been fascinated by it, but I've never done it.
2: You have to. Yeah, it's amazing. It's talk about a great sense of community. That's a really good community connection opportunity.
3: Right,
2: yeah.
3: You get together with a whole bunch of people and go out. Sometimes it's to a farmer's field, correct?
2: Yeah, yeah. We'll go to we'll do gleans at Tally Farms, Slow City Farm. We even what's really cool or a really cool opportunity is when we see a volunteer, or we'll talk with a volunteer that has done all of those opportunities. Sometimes they do it in succession, so they'll go to glean.

0: oak tree in my backyard is going nuts.
1: Oh, yeah.
0: And there's no way I can get on a ladder and take care of it. Can you guys come and take these and give them away where people will use them?
1: It happens all the time.
0: I was going to say, yes, then instead of Tally Farms, you're in somebody's backyard.
1: Yep.
0: With a crew that's picking oranges or avocados. There's so many different things here on the Central Coast that grow well.
1: Yeah. I mean, yeah, this whole county, you know, there's all sorts of, my parents in Templeton have an apple tree that's always overproducing. Uh-huh. And they're like, what am I going to do with all this? Yeah. And we will occasionally take it to the food bank and get it out there.
0: My neighbor's got a plum tree that's the same way. And yeah. if I didn't take the grandkids over a couple of times a week to pick plums, they'd be all over the ground.
1: Exactly.
0: So those are gleaning opportunities too. If you have something like that, also get a hold of the food bank, and they would love to come make sure that fresh fruit or that produce does not go to waste.
1: Absolutely. We will put it to good use.
0: I'll bet you do too. Cliff Mendez is the community outreach manager for the Slo Food Bank. He joined us this morning to talk a little bit about what's going on. Next week, Molly is back with a special guest too, right?
1: That's it.
0: In fact, if I'm not mistaken, there's a board member coming in.
1: That's right.
0: We get to find out a little bit more about the upper echelon of the Slo Food Bank. Cliff, it was good to see you again.
1: Great to see you too, my friend.
0: You bet. Stop by anytime, and don't forget slofoodbank.org if you'd like more information. And again, it is about 7:26 right now, and I'm not sure what we're going to see. We have that's going to give us about 3 minutes. So let's take a look at some lifestyle news for you and tell you about some of the things that are going on out there. America has spoken. They like it cooler than what experts recommend. If you're setting your thermostat well below 78 degrees, you're in good company. New survey shows that 2,000 Americans found the average preferred sleeping temperature is about 67 degrees. That's 11 degrees cooler than what the recommendation is. 78 is where they normally say that you should set it. Another survey found Americans keep their homes at about 71 on average during both the day and night. And that's, I can see that because that's where I like it. It's about 70 or 71. People in the South average 72. In the Northeast, they prefer it a little cooler at 70 degrees. When it comes to bedtime, states like Massachusetts like it the coldest at 63, while Hawaii sleeps the warmest at nearly 70 degrees. And here's something that's a little telling. Not a single person who was surveyed with air conditioning said that they set their thermostat above 75 degrees during the summer. Interesting to know. Here's a little tidbit you can share with everybody at work today. Dinosaur poop may have helped create life on Earth. It's just a fun science fact. Researchers say we may owe our very existence to one giant poop boom that happened between around 540 million years ago. New study suggests that more than 540 million years ago, early animals evolved digestive systems and started producing a lot more waste. That poop sank to the bottom of the ocean floor, carrying nutrients that fed other organisms and helped other ecosystems flourish. Then after a long period, not so much diversity from the bowels or of others, a more wacky creature, like the likes of Earth had never seen, started to appear. Researchers studied fossilized dinosaur poop, found it became larger and more complex as animals evolved. Some ancient droppings even contained crushed shells and bits of other animals, proving predators were already on the menu. Scientists say that the ancient poop boom... Sometimes a 12-year-old in me comes out. It helped fuel the incredible burst of life that originally led to more dinosaurs, other mammals, and eventually human beings. Pretty cool stuff, isn't it? Said that's just a little factoid that you can keep and share with somebody. I'm sure there are many times that you have had a boss or a coworker that you would like to be able to look at them and say, you know, you came from a pile of poop. And you're still full of it. It is 7:29, and that is going to wrap up this segment on First Look. Coming up in just a little bit, we've got another look at sports for you. After that, I'm not sure. We're going to roll the dice and see where we go from there. I think that Gordon Deal is going to be joining us with a little segment. Brad Milkey may come in with a start here. And in between now and then, we've got local news, traffic, and weather for you. 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

0: ABC News. I'm Sherry Preston. The Senate Homeland Security Committee, along party lines, votes to hold Dr. Anthony Fauci in contempt for his appearance last week in which he invoked the Fifth Amendment more than 100 times. ABC's Jay O'Brien answering the question of what's next.
1: The normal process is it would then send that resolution to the Senate for a full Senate vote, but that would require a 60-vote threshold to clear, and Chairman Paul knows that is very unlikely to get out of the Senate. It would require Democratic votes, and so what he's mused about possibly doing is just forwarding this contempt resolution right on to the Department of Justice, circumventing that Senate vote.
0: The FDA voting this week to approve Moderna's first-ever mRNA seasonal flu vaccine for people 50 and older. The Trump administration says it plans to overhaul the Head Start program, tossing out many of the regulations in place for the 700,000 children currently enrolled. Last year, the administration laid off much of Head Start support staff. This is ABC News.
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7: Now, once again, good morning and welcome to First Look. It is 7:34, Thursday morning, August the 6th. Coming up in just a moment, we're going to be checking in with the Central Coast favorite grocer. We've also got a look at traffic and weather for you, not too far away. Another look at sports right behind that, so let's get set to go and finish off our 7 o'clock hour.
8: Good morning with your Central Coast headlines. I'm Ben Hayes. The Cuesta College Foundation will award a record $1.1 million through 1,092 scholarships to 696 students during the 2026-27 academic year. Some students will receive more than one scholarship. The annual total surpasses the foundation's previous record of more than $775,000. The foundation will recognize the scholarship milestone during its 37th annual scholarship reception happening today. An attempt by California lawmakers to help schools keep problematic teachers out of classrooms has failed. The idea was to create a database so schools could check if job applicants had been reported.

0: Reported to the state after being fired or resigning because of misconduct. The California Federation of Teachers said teachers might end up in the database even if there was no proof of serious wrongdoing. Reporter Dina Kodiak says the Trump administration plans to roll back rules for Head Start, a long-running program for low-income children, including many in California.
1: Federal officials want to reduce regulations for Head Start, which could remove many of its defining features. The changes could take effect after a review, possibly in 2027. Reports say the cuts could eliminate things like class size limits, teacher qualifications, and rules that ensure all eligible children can attend. Officials also suggested moving Head Start funding to the states, but gave no details. I'm Dina Kodiak.
0: Reporter Sharon Reardon says if you're headed to Yosemite National Park in California, beware.
2: Park officials say the hot weather can cause summer branch drop. It happens when a tree that appears to be healthy suddenly loses a limb, most times without warning. It happens more frequently in black oaks throughout Yosemite and is most common during the summer. If you hear a loud cracking sound, move away from the tree and notify the nearest park ranger.
0: You're up to date with your Central Coast headlines. I'm Ben Hayes.
3: Ben, thank you very much and good morning. 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
3: When it comes to traffic, we head over to the Caltrans Traffic Management Center, and that's where CHP Officer Rich Souza is standing by. Good morning, Rich. How's it looking out there?
5: Hey, good morning, Andy. Thank you. Highway 101 is still in pretty good shape. No major issues at this hour. I think the only thing that may affect your drive this morning are some Caltrans crews that are working out there. In Creston, the 229 Webster Street, they have a crew working with some one-way traffic. They also have a crew working on Highway 101 from Avila to Five Cities. They're basically going to be on the right-hand shoulder. And then all the way down in Buellton on Highway 101, just south of the 246. It looks like they have a few crews out there, so expect some delays in that area as well. But otherwise, your drive looks really nice. Please be safe out there. Watch your speed. Thanks, Andy.
3: You bet. We'll check in with you again in about a half hour from right now. It is 7:37 here on First Look. And that weather forecast still calling for mostly sunny skies over the next few days. High temperatures are going to be sitting somewhere near 91 to 92 in the North County today, 78 south of the grade. And along the beaches today, about 72 or 73. 61 right now in Slo, Paso, 63 in Atascadero and Templeton, 62 for Santa Margarita. Bunch of 60s. 60 right now in Morro Bay, Cayucas, Los Osos, Avila, Arroyo Grande, Pismo Beach, Grover Beach, and Napomo. And a pair of 61s in both Santa Maria and Orchid. And that's where we check in with Spencer's Fresh Markets. Rod is standing by with us this morning. Morning, Rod. How you doing?
6: Hey, I'm doing great. How are you, Andy?
3: I'm doing pretty good. It is. We had new ad day yesterday. So that means today it's still kind of fresh on people's minds here. We have a lot for people to take advantage of. You got some pretty good steaks. In fact, they're in two different spots, but I'm seeing New York's and T-Bones. Pretty cool stuff going on.
6: Yeah, we got the T-Bones and Porterhouse out there at $12.99 and $13.99. We've got the boneless New York's at $12.99 a pound. So great deals on those premium steaks. For some reason, that market softened a little bit, so I jumped on it. 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We got chicken drumsticks for the little ones out there in the value pack at 99 cents a pound. 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We got pork spare ribs, $3.99 a pound, and our sausage of the week is our chicken artichoke sausage at $5.99 a pound.
3: That chicken artichoke sausage, too, if you want to grill it up and then cut it into, you know, into pieces or medallions, stir that in instead of meatballs and spaghetti sauce, it's amazing.
6: Yes, it is. It's a good one.
3: Really good stuff. 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
6: We do. Right on the front page, we have all the Hunt's pasta sauce, the diced tomatoes, and tomato sauce, all at $1.79 each. We've got the Barilla pastas out there, 2 for $3. The Classico pasta sauce, $2.99. 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
3: Yeah, it's good stuff, too. Hey, have you tried the protein Barilla yet?
6: I have not.
3: I haven't either. I've been, you know, because everything's going protein now. I know they're now making pastas that have extra protein in them, and I'm just anxious to find out how good it is. Somebody, if you try it, give me a text and let me know. How about produce? What do we have there?
6: Produce, we've got the salad tomatoes or Roma tomatoes, 99 cents a pound. Those are local coming out of San Luis Obispo area. We've got our Bonnie Pack

0: lettuce at 99 cents a bunch, the iceberg, the green leaf, red leaf, and romaine, and of course that's coming out of our own backyards. 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
1: Sounds like good stuff. If you want more information, spencersfreshmarkets.com. 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
1: And soon to be open in Lompoc.
0: It won't be long.
1: Yeah, not going to be long. Well, good luck with that. I know John's got his hands full right now. Have a great day. We'll check in with you again soon, okay?
0: Sounds good. Thank you.
1: You bet.
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1: Well, good morning and welcome to First Look. Here is a look at what's going on in sports for you this morning. Major League Baseball, rough night across the board for California baseball last night. The Angels drop a 5-2 decision on the road in Baltimore. The A's fell 3-2 at home to Cincinnati. The Giants were shut out 6-0 in Texas. The Dodgers lost to the Cubs 7-6, and the Padres fell 10-4 in Arizona. Nobody won. 5 losses. Tough night for California teams. Today's schedule, Angels back at it in Baltimore. First pitch at 9:35 Pacific. A's play Cincinnati at 9:40 our time. The Giants and Dodgers both have the day off. Giants are back Friday in Detroit. Dodgers back Friday in Arizona. Padres in action again tonight. First pitch at 6:40 Pacific time in AZ. That's Arizona. The Sparks dropped a tight one in Chicago last night, falling 95-88 in the WNBA to the Sky. The Valkyries didn't play last night. They beat Toronto Monday night, 92-81. Today, the Sparks are back on the road, tipping off at Minnesota. Kansas City Chiefs coach Andy Reid said he isn't buying in on the claims that Travis Kelce showed up to training camp with a dad bod, and of course, Coach Reid is there to confirm it. He defended his star tight end, saying he came back in good shape. Everybody's out there saying he's got a dad bod, but he said he looks in great shape, playing like crazy, too. Travis is 36 years old. He spent the offseason on Taylor Swift's Eras Tour before the couple got married in July. Despite all the chatter online, Reid says that Kelce is focused and ready to go for the upcoming NFL season. In horse racing, the Triple Crown about to get its first big change in over 100 years. The Preakness announced it's going to be moving to 3 weeks after the Kentucky Derby, take place on a Sunday starting next year. They want to get more Derby horses to participate in the second leg of the Triple Crown. Less than 15% of the horses that run in the Derby take a shot at the Preakness, and they want more of those top-level horses there, so they moved it a little bit. Now they're going to have to see if the Belmont is going to push things back, because now that's only 13 days. And starting today, ESPN 8, the Ocho, is celebrating a full decade of weirdness. The Ocho is the one that has all the, for example, you can see the Hacky Sack 2026 championships on the Ocho. They cover wiener dog races, fire department racing, death diving league, the Blaster Tag Invitational, the Papa Shot, and the ISSA housekeeping games, all covered on ESPN 8, the Ocho. So if you want to see more of those, you just have to head to the Ocho. It is 7:46. That's going to wrap up a look at what's going on in sports. A couple other pieces that don't really fit anywhere else today. We talked about this last week. A 4-ton piece of SpaceX rocket crashed into the moon early Wednesday. 5,400 miles per hour. That's hard to even imagine what that looks like. The rocket part was left drifting through space after a moon mission last year and eventually ended up on a collision course with the moon. NASA says the crash likely blasted out a crater about 60 feet wide and 12 feet deep. No danger to Earth, but scientists hope studying the impact will help them learn more about the moon and get better at tracking space junk. Well, if you don't leave it up there to begin with, an astronaut who watched the event called the first signs of the crash an encouraging preliminary result. And a man who is known as Snake, the Bigfoot hunter, claims he has the remains of Bigfoot and says DNA tests prove it. 58.5% Neanderthal and 41% human. There's just one problem. Cornell University says it never did the testing. It didn't conduct any testing or present a report, a spokesperson says. Snake is not backing down. He says that Cornell is lying and I will not be silenced. See something about that. And he claims there's a conspiracy to hide the truth. He says an upcoming documentary will feature a whistleblower who worked in the lab. Meanwhile, the supposed Bigfoot remains will be on display later this month at the New York State Fair. Of course they will, where the public can step right up and decide for themselves if it is history or a hoax. And this was a pretty cool story. The decades-long mystery of Amelia Earhart's disappearance could be one step closer to being solved. A new expedition is going to head to Nikumoro Island. Let me try that again. Nikumoro Island in the Pacific this October to investigate an object spotted in satellite images that some researchers believe could be Amelia Earhart's missing plane. It disappeared in 1937 while trying to become the first woman to fly across the world. The leading theory is that she and her navigator, Fred Noonan, never made it to their destination and crash-landed on the remote island. Researchers say the only way to answer the question is to go. They got to inspect the object firsthand, follow the evidence wherever it leads. Turns out to be Earhart's plane. They could have a full excavation underway. I think it'd be fun if they found the plane and it actually had, because it was a two-seater biplane, it actually had in the front seat, Elvis was sitting there, and then the Bigfoot in the back seat. That might. 7:49 here on First Look. And as we, Brad Melke is going to join us now with another little start here to talk about some of the things that are going on out there. Actually, Mike DeBusky has been filling in for Brad Melke. And one of the things that he's been talking about is it sounds weird to talk about this, but there's a fungus going around out there. He's here to fill us in.
5: If you're a fan of zombies, you've been eating pretty good for the last couple years. The 28 Years Later movies are in theaters, The Walking Dead franchise just keeps churning out spin-offs, and The Last of Us, both a video game series and a TV show, have been grabbing the attention of critics and horror fans alike. The inciting incident of The Last of Us is not a curse or a virus, but a fungus. Here's one of the characters explaining how it all happens.
6: One gene mutates, and an ascomycetia, candida, ergot, cordyceps, aspergillus, any one of them could become capable of burrowing into our brains and taking control, not of millions of us, but billions of us.
5: Now in the show, cordyceps is the fungus that eventually turns everyone into a shambling zombie. But it's another fungus mentioned there, candida, that's sparking new health warnings here in the real world. Let's bring in ABC's Sony Salzman for more on this. Sony, you actually hosted a full show of this very podcast a while back about the threat of fungal infections. So what's happening now with candida? Not a Last of Us situation, I hope.
7: No, definitely not The Last of Us, but I do think this is a really important topic that doesn't get talked about enough, and that is the growing threat of fungal infections. Now, when we think about global diseases, we think about bacteria, we think about viruses, but this is a really important class of infections that is growing in severity. So Candida auris, this is a fungus that was first discovered in the 90s by Korean scientists and really identified by Japanese scientists in 2009. It has been a growing problem in the United States since that time. As of the first half of this year, there have been just over 3,000 cases, but the issue here and the reason that scientists are so concerned is because this is a multi-drug resistant infection. What that means is that right now we have very few drugs that can treat it. And so when someone is infected, it can be a very serious condition.
8: It is a problem for people who are chronically ill.
7: And that's particularly true because this fungus tends to stalk hospital wards, nursing homes, places where people are already very vulnerable. When they do get infected, we have very few drugs that are available to treat them.
5: And Sony, can you just tell me what that infection looks like? Like, what are some of the symptoms that people might display if they contract candida, and how would this fungus spread?
7: One of the issues here is that the symptoms of this type of infection can be kind of vague. It's things like fever, lethargy, you know, a higher heart rate. And so because this is a growing problem, doctors might not initially know to look for it. And the symptoms are kind of vague and unspecific. There are a lot of things that can cause those symptoms. That said, in particular, in these kind of high-risk settings that I was talking about, hospitals, nursing homes, there is growing awareness and doctors are kind of learning to look for this type of infection.
5: Tony, just calibrate how concerned I should be here, because, you know, there's a lot of information out there. These are kind of vague symptoms. They often, occur, it seems like, in people who maybe already have some health conditions that could be pretty concerning. So what should we be concerned about? And if you do contract candida, how can it be treated?
7: Well, I think that if you're someone who is in a hospital or living in a nursing home, and you contract this, you should be very concerned. There are some estimates that the death rate can be between 30 and 60%, which is really high. And again, this is for people who are already experiencing a lot of underlying illness. They might be already very sick. I think that if you're maybe more of the average person, an everyday American, the threat here is really more existential, but it is very concerning.
8: A bug that thrives among the already very ill. And so we take special pains in order to prevent them from getting this infection. But it is not a matter of general risk to the general population.
7: We are living in a world where there is a growing threat of antimicrobial resistance. What this means is that a lot of viruses, bacteria, and fungus are evolving more quickly than we can develop drugs to treat them. And so that is an increasing threat because this particular bug, this fungus, Candida auris, it is evolving so quickly that it is now multi-drug resistant, and it is a huge problem. We're seeing that in particular with funguses like this, where there's just not drugs to treat them. But if we don't pick up the pace of drug development, scientists and researchers warn that we're going to increasingly see this type of problem with other types of pathogens. So it's kind of all part of this existential threat that these bugs are evolving and the pace of drug development is not keeping up to match.
5: Wow, really fascinating information there, Sony. I'm glad it's not The Last of Us, but some reasons to be concerned, no doubt. Sony Salzman, who's been following this for us, thanks so much.
7: Thank you so much.
1: It is 7:55, and that's going to wrap up this segment here on First Look. We're just going to leave you with the fungus out there right now. Sorry about that.

0: Thursday morning, August the 6th. It was on this date in 1787, delegates in Philadelphia sat down to argue over something that we now take for granted, the first complete draft of the U.S. Constitution. The Articles of Confederation had left the country loosely stitched together. Everybody in the room knew the stakes. For weeks, they debated line by line on how much power the state should keep, how much the federal government should hold, and how a president should even be chosen. None of it was easy. Compromise after compromise got hammered out that sweltering Philadelphia summer, often late into night. And what emerged wasn't perfect, but it was built to be amended and improved, which still describes American life well today. Not bad for a first draft, though. Today was the day that first draft hit. Again, that was August 6th, 1787. That's going to wrap up this segment here on First Look. Coming up in the next hour, we're going to find out about a big celebration that's going on to benefit Wood Humane Society. It'll be happening at Leticia Vineyards and Winery. That's going to be coming up here as we check in with Daniel Rivas. In fact, Daniel and Casey both coming in to talk about that. That'll happen here very soon. This is News Talk 920 and FM 96.5 KBEC. Good morning and welcome to First Look.
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1: 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Maybe a big slice of blueberry.
2: I know. I'll go with the jumbo shrimp cocktail. What are you having tonight, John?
1: A slice of California apricot pie. Only Lynn's makes it.
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1: 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It's my first priority.
3: Lynn's Restaurant in Cambria serves breakfast, lunch, dinner, bakery desserts, and pastries, including a wide variety of homemade pies, 7 days a week. 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
3: Life offers many opportunities and, of course, many challenges. One of the hardest things to deal with is the loss of a loved one, no matter how much mental preparation is made.
4: I just didn't realize how mixed up I was going to feel.
3: The moment of loss is an emotional challenge.
4: I was so relieved that we had taken time to pre-plan everything with the folks at Wheeler Smith Mortuary.
3: Not everyone reacts the same way to the passing of a loved one. And caring and responsive assistance is something that can at least ease the confusion and anxiety that often occurs during this period.
4: Having people who were respectful of our wishes was important, but knowing that all the arrangements were complete and would be professionally and thoughtfully handled was one of the most reassuring things for me during this time.
3: Take some time to do some pre-planning with the folks at Wheeler Smith Mortuary. Call 543-6871. That's 543-6871. Wheeler Smith Mortuary.
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9: From ABC News, I'm Sherry Preston. The Senate Homeland Security Committee voting to hold Dr. Anthony Fauci in contempt of Congress for last week's appearance, in which he said this more than 100 times.
10: Under the advice of my attorneys, I will invoke my right under the Fifth Amendment of the Constitution to refrain from answering.

0: answering your questions.
1: Committee Chair Senator Rand Paul on today's contempt vote.
2: That is what we are voting on today. Not his opinions, not his policies, not anything he said from a podium 6 years ago. We are voting on whether a witness who has received the benefit of a sweeping federal pardon can be ordered by this committee to answer questions and then defy that order without consequence.
1: Paul doesn't have the votes to take the issue to the full Senate, so is eyeing sending the case straight to the Justice Department. With the war grinding on in Iran, ABC News has confirmed that U.S. stocks of air defense missiles have been significantly depleted. ABC senior Pentagon reporter Louis Martinez has more on why that's a big deal.
3: It is very concerning because this is impacting the decision-making by the president, because if you're going to go on the offensive, as he has hinted against Iran, you also need a good defense. And because Iran still has many missiles and drones that they can fire at the U.S. and their allies, and if you can't defend forces, you can't really go on the offensive right now.
1: The FDA approving Moderna's first ever mRNA flu vaccine for people 50 and older.
4: They showed that this vaccine was about 27% more effective than the traditional flu vaccine. There did not seem to be any safety signals or concerning risks other than the traditional side effects that we see.
1: ABC News Chief Medical Correspondent Dr. Tara Narula. The Trump administration says it's planning to overhaul the Head Start program, tossing regulations that serve about 700,000 children. Last year, the administration laid off much of Head Start's support staff. This is ABC News.
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1: Continued concern over public safety thanks to the revelations about hacking of some water systems across the country, possibly the work of Iran.
6: In Minnesota, the first state to publicly report the hacks, the governor said they're over.
7: Most of this was things that were being done over a Wi-Fi network, and it ended up not compromising any water supply, but it showed some of the vulnerabilities.
6: There's no evidence the hacks have put public drinking water supplies anywhere in the country at risk.
1: ABC's Aaron Katursky. A relatively rare manslaughter charge filed against an Israeli settler in the killing of a Palestinian activist in the West Bank a year ago. Such cases usually end in no charges being filed. Researchers have identified a new dinosaur species that roamed northwest New Mexico 73 million years ago.
8: It's been 21 years since a small piece of skull was discovered in New Mexico's San Juan Basin.
9: People oftentimes think of these as a eureka moment, which is wonderful, and sometimes that does happen.
8: Stephen Jasinski of the New Mexico Museum of Natural History and Science.
9: Oftentimes what you get are lots of tiny eureka moments that all build up.
8: 2 decades later, the fossil has been identified as belonging to Dinovenator robustus, a fierce feathered omnivore about 8 feet long and weighing up to 300 pounds. Jim Ryan, ABC News.
1: Parts of the country where that dinosaur was found, the Southwest, boiling once again. 112 degrees in Vegas, could be 113 on Saturday. The heat stretching into Seattle. Jerry Preston, ABC News.
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0: Once again, good morning and welcome to First Look. It's 8:05. It's time for a look at what's happening in news, traffic, and weather. We'll come back and talk about Sparking Joy right after that. We team up with the crew from Woods Humane Society and Leticia Vineyards and Winery.
1: Good morning with your Central Coast headlines. I'm Ben Hayes. The Board of Directors of the San Luis Obispo Council of Governments voted yesterday to take Measure H off the November ballot after approving it to go before voters just a few weeks prior. KSBY reports the action came after the SLOCOG consultants advised the board the measure was unlikely to pass this year. If Measure H had gone before voters in November and was approved, it was expected to raise $35 million per year for road repairs and transportation improvements in the county. The board agreed that 2028 is a more favorable target for the measure. The city of San Luis Obispo is inviting community members to attend a meeting Saturday, August 15th at 12:30 p.m. at San Luis Obispo High School to learn about the city's transition to a citywide single vote election system ahead of the November 3rd election. The meeting is open to all registered voters, eligible voters, and anyone interested in understanding how the new voting system will work. A Shandon man is facing multiple charges of lewd and lascivious acts with a child after authorities served a search warrant at a home yesterday. Detectives arrested 67-year-old Javier Rivera Mojica. He was booked on a no-bail arrest warrant for multiple counts of lewd and lascivious acts with a child under the age of 14. During the investigation, detectives say they learned Rivera Mojica allegedly gained access to numerous victims through an unlicensed daycare that he and his wife were operating from their home in the 100 block of South 4th Street in Shandon. PG&E is launching a new infrared drone program. Pilots are now operating drones equipped with infrared and UV technology to detect potential issues on power lines before an outage occurs. PG&E said the drones are only looking at company electrical assets and will not look at other things like houses and backyards. You're up to date with your Central Coast headlines. I'm Ben Hayes.
0: Thank you very much, Ben. It is 8:08 here on First Look, and our headlines this hour are being brought to you by San Luis Kitchen Co. 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
0: And when it comes to traffic, CHP officer Rich Souza standing by this morning with a look at what's happening in the traffic. Good morning, Rich. How's it looking out there?
3: Hey, good morning, Eddie. Thank you. It's been a nice morning on Highway 101. No major issues or delays. Traffic is basically flowing at the speed limit from North County down through Buellton. It looks like there's a small patch of slower traffic up near Cambria on West Highway 46, just east of the 1. No collisions reported, just some slow-moving vehicles. And I can also see some traffic down south, Highway 101, just south of the 246. This is likely due to the construction in the area, so just be careful and expect some delays there. But yeah, otherwise, everything looks nice. Thanks for being safe out there, and hopefully you can keep this going.
0: All right. Sounds good. Well, we'll talk to you one more time about 8:35 this morning. 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The fair is over, but the savings are just beginning. 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And that weather forecast today still calling for mostly sunny weather. It's going to be a little warmer in the North County, 92 the predicted high, 78 south of the grade, 72 for the beaches. Current temperatures include Santa Maria at 62, 62 in Napomo, 61 in Grover Beach, Pismo at 61, the same in Arroyo Grande, Avila Beach, Los Osos, Morro Bay, and Cayucas. Everybody in the North County, Paso, Atascadero, Templeton, Santa Margarita, all at 65 this hour and 63 here in SLO. And again, that weather forecast brought to you by Backyard Visions. You know, summer's here, and if your backyard isn't pulling its weight yet, I want to

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0: Well, once again, good morning and welcome to First Look. It's about 8:13 right now. It is Thursday morning, August the 6th. It was on this date in 1991 that a British scientist working at a physics lab in Switzerland posted a short message to an internet news group called Alt Hypertext. That's ALT.Hypertext. His name was Tim Berners-Lee, and the message described something he'd quietly been building. This was an idea he had. He called it the World Wide Web. Was a way to link information across computers everywhere, no matter where it lived. There was no fanfare, no press conference, just a little note inviting other researchers to take a look and maybe help build on it. He didn't patent it. He didn't charge anything for it. He just gave it away freely to anybody who wanted it. And that one unassuming post on a random summer day quietly kicked off the internet as we know it and changed life for all of us all around the world. Also today, August 6th, day I should be celebrating. I don't know if I'm going to or not. It's National Root Beer Float Day today. If there's ever an excuse to treat yourself, this is it. The whole thing traces back to 1893 when a Colorado mining town bar, a guy named Frank Weisner, started out a moonlit snow-capped peak of Cow Mountain, thought it looked like a scoop of vanilla ice cream. Well, he stared at it. He wandered back inside, scooped some ice cream into a glass of his own root beer, and the black cow was born. It didn't take long for the shorter, catchier name to stick. Instead, about as simple as a treat gets, cold root beer, a good scoop of vanilla, and a tall glass to hold all the fizz. For me, it's kind of hard to celebrate Root Beer Float Day when there's no longer an A&W here on the Central Coast. In fact, if you look back at my Facebook page, you'll see many pictures of granddaughter Evelyn and I sitting at the A&W in Atascadero enjoying a root beer float together. It was one of my favorite times. 8:15 here on First Look. Good morning. Good morning and welcome to First Look. We have special guests in a very special project that we are talking about this morning. We want to say hi to Casey Helt. Casey is the director of sales at Letitia Vineyard. 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
0: Vineyards. There's plural vineyards.

0: on there. So I've driven by it a gazillion times. I just don't know as much about it as I should.
1: Yeah. I mean, we've been around since the early 80s, became Leticia in 1997, and we've been making sparkling wine since then. A great location right off the 101 in Arroyo Grande.
0: And we're going to talk about some good things there. Daniel Rivas is the tasting room manager there and also the connoisseur of fine breakfasts on Sunday morning. Good morning, Daniel. How are you?
2: Good morning, Andy. Nice to see you in a different light.
0: Yeah, we normally bump into each other. We both have breakfast with families and friends at the Nest in Atascadero almost every Sunday morning.
2: Every single Sunday. Yeah. I love the space, and it's always nice to see you.
0: Yeah, it is. I bump into you all the time. We've gotten to be friends over the years, just sitting with our tables next to each other. It's not a normal Sunday if you and the family aren't there.
2: Yeah, you know. Likewise, I think I stalked you one time to call when I didn't see you for a couple weeks.
0: We weren't there for a while, and I got a call and said, "Hi, Andy. Hey, this is Daniel. We sit by you." But you are with Leticia Vineyards and Winery. Did I get it right that time?
1: You got it right.
0: All right, and you are the tasting room manager. Let's start off talking a little bit about the event. So the event is called Spark Joy. Tell me about what you're doing.
1: Yeah, so our event is called Spark Joy Celebration. This was an idea from our management team of ways that we can give back to the community, and this idea that wine can do more than just basically something, a beverage to enjoy, but that wine can give back. And so we have decided this year and for next year as well that every single dollar that we make off of our Spark Joy series of wine and all proceeds from this event coming up on August 15th will go to Woods Humane Society this year. So.
0: Nice. Yeah. And Robin was supposed to be in with you, Robin Coleman. She fell and got a little boo-boo, didn't she?
1: She did, but we are really happy to be here. Daniel and I both have a lot of love for Woods and what we're doing at Leticia, and we're happy to represent both companies today.
0: So, Daniel, what is the day going to hold when people come out? It's a one-day event, correct?
2: Correct. You can expect to see a number of chefs present, doing bites for everybody throughout the night, a wonderful band in Amua here.
0: Oh, Amua's going to be there?
2: Oh, they jam.
0: Yeah, yep. They do. They are outstanding.
2: That'll be a great time. Plenty of wine being poured. We'll have wonderful items available to help continue to raise money for Woods. And the idea is, let's throw a fun party and take care of some puppies and kittens.
0: Now, are you going to have food along with the wine so people have a little something to nosh on?
2: Yes, we'll have an array of chefs available, each creating their own individual bites in stations, and so they'll be able to taste around the community essentially.
0: Nice. Who are you going to have there? Can you give me some of the folks? So, that are going to be there?
2: Yeah. We'll have Chef Candice Custodio from Club Sup Sup. We'll have Ryan Fancher from Hotel Slow.
0: Ooh, okay.
2: We'll have Robert Truster with Vespara, and then Breda doing the chocolates, fun stuff there. Brick and Mortar Catering will be present. Gray's Charcuterie doing a beautiful display for everybody. Anna with Hout Skillet, and then Hubbalicious Sweet Shop right there in AG doing some sweet bites. We'll have Luca's Deli present, Sichuan Kitchen Slow. Always love Garrett, and then Ziggy's as well. So we'll have lots of different things available for everybody to enjoy, along with wonderful sparkling wine.
0: Garrett was recently, he catered a wedding that I went to with Sichuan Kitchen. It was amazing. I knew they're in downtown Slow a lot for Farmer's Market, but he did just a really good job at the wedding.
2: I'm pretty well addicted to that chili oil that he does. So.
0: So you're going to have a lot of food there, and people are going to be able to sip wines. Let's talk about that for a minute, because, again, I've driven by Leticia so many times, but I'm not familiar enough to know. I know sparkling wines are your specialty, right?
2: Sparkling wine and Pinot Noir.
0: Oh, and Pinot as well.
2: Absolutely.
0: So when people come up to the tasting room, what's the experience like? Are sparkling wines and Pinot something that you can mix and match into tasting, or do we just come up and let you take care of that?
2: So we do offer two different tasting flights for those that want to experience mostly the still wines with Chardonnay and Pinot Noir. We do also offer a Cabernet. We have we make so many different sparkling wines that we have a flight dedicated to the bubbles, because they're all so different. And you know, traditionally when making like Method Champenois, you use Chardonnay and Pinot Noir, so it's all hand in hand.
0: You mentioned you have a lot of different varieties. Can you share some of those varieties with me?
2: Yeah, so they have varying different degrees of Chardonnay and Pinot Noir base to them, which can create a lot of differences, along with time you'd expose to things like its contact with the lease and things like that that can manipulate the flavor profiles. For the most part, we're definitely known for our Brut Rosé.
0: Okay.
2: That is by far the most popular. And that is actually predominantly Chardonnay. And then we have some that's like 50% Chard, 50% Pinot with our Cuvée M. And then we have some that are dedicated to each to really kind of help, you know, find the nuances that each different varietal can bring. So you have like a Brut de Blanc that has Chardonnay. You have a Brut Noir that's all Pinot Noir. So it's fun to be able to taste those after the other so you can identify what they each bring, especially when you have them blended at some point and you right. can see the differences.
0: Now, we mentioned wedding a second ago, and of course that's a business I'm very familiar with. Does Leticia host other events besides something like Spark Joy? Do you do weddings and things there?
2: We most certainly do. So the estate house where the Spark Joy event is taking place is a short-term rental year-round, so we do have it, you know, Airbnb, VRBO, right. things like, you know, directly through us. But that same facility we host weddings at, we have weddings upcoming. We've had weddings there previously.
0: Nice.
2: It's just a beautiful, beautiful venue that we want to utilize and share with everyone.
0: I was just going to say, I was checking the website out when I knew you were going to be here. The estate house is amazing. The pictures you've got online are phenomenal.
1: It is a really special place, and it's been on the property since the early 90s, but we just completed a renovation on it, and it is absolutely gorgeous. And so you have views over just the Arroyo Grande Valley. You can see all the way out to the Pacific Ocean, a gorgeous pool. This whole party is just basically going to be a poolside party, a cocktail party, which is going to be so much fun. And we're really leaning into everything that's joyful and happy and a celebration at Leticia right now. And that goes from the enjoyment in our tasting room to events like this Spark Joy celebration or to hosting your wedding on the property. There's so many different things that we can really take part in.
0: Now let's talk a little bit more about the event. Again, Spark Joy is going to be coming up August 15th from 6 to 8:30 p.m. And I know it takes a village sometimes to get events like this put together. You got some sponsors we want to say thank you to as well, right?
1: Of course, yeah. In addition to those caterers that are the chefs and the caterers that Daniel just mentioned, which are donating their time and their expertise, we also have some great sponsors. We have Kramer Events doing lighting and a photo booth for us. And then we also have All About Events doing the furniture for us. We have Firestone Walker Brewing is going to have some beer there for us as well.
0: Cool.
1: And just Paso Pups is going to be donating some little pup treats for anybody that wants to take those home with them to their puppies that they already have.
0: Now, what made you decide that puppies and kittens was the place to put a fundraiser for?
2: So I think woods is a natural fit for a number of reasons. One, the basis of Leticia, the idea behind the name is joy and happiness. And especially when I think of pets I've had all around, the animals themselves embody joy and happiness. There's not a lot of things where you can be in the house, go check the mail, come back, and your dog's so excited to see you.
0: They are. And there's nothing like puppy kisses before you go to bed every night.
2: And yes. So I think the love, the joy and happiness that a pet can provide is synonymous with our identity as Leticia. And it's as worthy a cause you can ever ask for. And there's so many adoptable animals
0: right.
2: that can give that same joy and happiness to many others. So supporting woods and trying to get as many of them adopted as possible, it's the perfect fit.
0: Well, and I don't know anybody who does it like Woods does either. All right, so let's talk a little bit more about tasting room. What are your normal hours for the tasting room?
2: So we are open every day from 10 to 5.
0: Okay.
2: And I think the idea and the identity is just to have fun. Be fun, have a great time. We have a myriad of options from people that just want to come in and enjoy their friends and enjoy the huge space. There's so much space.
0: Yeah.
2: And then others that are very, very, very serious about wine and want the full education. So I think we have something to appeal to everyone.
0: So it sounds like Leticia is a good place for a newbie, somebody who's a beginner that doesn't know a lot about wine.
2: 100%.
0: Okay.
2: It's the staff is educated and ready to pass that knowledge along and just wants to share that joy and happiness.
0: Okay. And again, I'm sorry, you're open from when to when?
2: 10 a.m. to 5 p.m. daily.
0: 10 a.m. to 5 p.m. daily. And then, of course, the big party coming up on August 15th. Anything I haven't asked you yet, Casey, that you want to make sure people know about Leticia or about the event or anything else?
1: Yeah, I think that I just really want to emphasize that, Leticia, we are so excited to be a part of this community, and we have been for so long, and we have an amazing team that really just leans into, Daniel's mentioned a lot of the joy and happiness, but just really wanting to share that deeper than just a bottle of wine and how we can do that. And that's right. Where this idea of the whole Spark Joy series of wine came in. And so we

0: is more than this party as well, that we're really excited to have this celebration together on August 15th.
1: Right.
0: But it's a whole series that allows us to give back to the community.
1: Okay, last question, and I don't care who takes this one. How do you tell people directions on how to get there? Because I know it changed once the cut across the middle went. So what's the best way if you're coming from the north and the south? I guess northbound is pretty easy, isn't it?
2: Yeah, northbound is very easy. We're just right off the 101. So right past Los Barros exit, you'll just basically take a right off of the freeway. And then if you're coming from the north.
1: Heading south.
2: You will exit off on Los Barros, and then you'll turn back around and go north on 101, and then we're right there on the freeway.
1: And then it's just a simple
2: yeah, and
1: turn.
2: We have a wonderful tasting room associate, Sage. He's one of our tasting room leads, and his phrase is, our wine is worth that extra 5 minutes. It really isn't that long.
1: No, and I was going to say, I don't think it takes 5 minutes. Once again, we've been talking with Casey Helt. She's the director of sales at Leticia Vineyards and Winery. Daniel Rivas is the tasting room manager. Guys, thank you so much for coming in. Best of luck on Spark Joy. I hope you raise a gazillion bucks for Woods, and we'll talk to you again soon, okay?
2: Thank you for having us.
1: You betcha. Now, I know Robin Coleman is going to be joining us tomorrow morning at 7:15, and she'll probably talk a little bit more about Spark Joy as well. Our poll of the day is up today. And, in fact, first, let's take our results of yesterday's poll. We're getting the poll built back up. We're getting a lot of people taking it. I had a bunch answer yesterday. Yesterday was National Oyster Day. August the 5th was National Oyster Day. How do you feel about oysters? Love them or nope, not for me? And 59% of you, almost 60%, said, nope, not for me, which left us just a little over 40% that say they love them. So that was yesterday. Today, since it's National Root Beer Float Day today, and it's not just going to be, do you like root beer floats? Today, we want to ask the question, are you a root beer float fan? And do you have a favorite root beer? Now, I didn't get into the weeds with some of the IBCs and the Henry Weinharts. I just went with the major root beer brands that I could think of. I think we got five of them. So on the poll, there are actually six answers. You can say not a fan of root beer floats. A&W, you think is the best. Dad's, Mug, Shasta, or Barks. I am a huge root beer fan. In fact, as I said, when A&W was open in the North County, would love just stopping by, getting a big frosty mug and sitting there for a while and talking to Benjamin, my little brother, or talking to Evelyn, granddaughter, and we would just sit there and drink root beer and have some onion rings and chat for a while. Since they've been gone, I kind of missed that. But I don't know if A&W is my favorite. Part of me wants to say Shasta, because we have Shasta Cola or Shasta soft drinks around the house so much. John Spencer kind of got me hooked on them. And when it's really hot in the summertime, having a big old tub filled with ice and some Shasta root beer, and then some ice cream for a float. It's good stuff. How about you? Are you a fan of root beer floats? And do you have a favorite? And today is National Root Beer Float Day. So that was one of the things we talked about. Some of the other things that are going on this day in history. Today was the day in the early morning hours of August 6th, back in 2012. A one-ton NASA rover named Curiosity hurtled onto the Martian atmosphere at over 13,000 miles an hour. Wow, I thought the 5400 that rocket crashed on the moon was fast. 13,000 miles an hour, aiming for a crater the size of a small city. Engineers back on Earth nicknamed the landing sequence the 7 minutes of terror, since it took that long for a parachute and retro rockets and a wild contraption called a sky crane to lower the rover gently onto the surface, and there was nothing anybody on Earth could do to help. Signals took 14 minutes to go back and forth. So when touchdown was confirmed, mission control erupted. We're safe on Mars, one engineer said. The room lost it. Sometimes wild ideas they stick the landing. And so Curiosity landed on Mars on this date, August 6th in 2012. Started digging trenches for Matt Damon's poop potatoes there, right? If you know, you know. We've got an ABC update coming up for you. We're back with more local news, traffic, and weather here on First Look.
3: ABC News, I'm Sherry Preston. The Senate Homeland Security Committee has voted along party lines to hold Dr. Anthony Fauci in contempt for not answering any of its questions last week about the origins of COVID. Growing concern about the dwindling supplies of air defense missiles in the national stockpile thanks to the war with Iran.
4: We're talking about the THAAD missile system. We're talking about the Patriot missile system. A think tank earlier this month put out information that said that the Patriot missiles have been depleted by two-thirds. Shepherds and the THAADs by half. We have confirmed that reporting.

0: We also know from U.S. officials that the number of TACM and PRISM missiles are, quote, extremely low.
1: ABC Pentagon reporter Louis Martinez. Two Israeli soldiers were killed in an explosion in southern Lebanon today. The first Israeli death since a shaky truce between Israel and Hezbollah nearly 2 months ago. Trump administration says it's planning to completely overhaul the Head Start program. This is ABC News.
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3: we have Dave Pierre coming up from the Clark Center. He'll outline the big schedule coming up all season long. And Bill Ostrander joins us. What's going on with the Democratic Party with all these progressives winning office? Is this good? Bad? Well, let's decide. Join us.
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0: Well, good morning and welcome to First Look. It is 8:34. A lot of texts coming in this morning about root beer floats. I love that. By the way, the Frederick Law text line is open, 805-543-8830. You know, we've been talking about your favorite kind of root beer, but is there a place here on the Central Coast where you can still get a good root beer float? Is there some place you like the root beer float at? 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
1: Good morning with your Central Coast headlines. I'm Ben Hayes. The Cuesta College Foundation will award a record $1.1 million through 1,092 scholarships to 696 students during the 2026-27 academic year. Some students will receive more than one scholarship. The annual total surpasses the foundation's previous record of more than $775,000. The foundation will recognize the scholarship milestone during its 37th annual scholarship reception happening today. An attempt by California lawmakers to help schools keep problematic teachers out of classrooms has failed. The idea was to create a database so schools could check if job applicants had been reported to the state after being fired or resigning because of misconduct. The California Federation of Teachers said teachers might end up in the database even if there was no proof of serious wrongdoing. Reporter Dina Kodiak says the Trump administration plans to roll back rules for Head Start, a long-running program for low-income children, including many in California.
2: Federal officials want to reduce regulations for Head Start, which could remove many of its defining features. The changes could take effect after a review, possibly in 2027. Reports say the cuts could eliminate things like class size limits, teacher qualifications, and rules that ensure all eligible children can attend. Officials also suggested moving Head Start funding to the states, but gave no details. I'm Dina Kodiak.
1: Reporter Sharon Reardon says if you're headed to Yosemite National Park in California, beware.
3: Park officials say the hot weather can cause summer branch drop. It happens when a tree that appears to be healthy suddenly loses a limb, most times without warning. It happens more frequently in black oaks throughout Yosemite and is most common during the summer. If you hear a loud cracking sound, move away from the tree and notify the nearest park ranger.
1: You're up to date with your Central Coast headlines. I'm Ben Hayes.
0: Ben, thank you very much, and good morning. It is 8:37 here on First Look.
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0: And for the final time this morning, we check in with CHP Officer Rich Souza. We're talking off air about root beer floats. Nothing that floats your float right now in terms of specific restaurants that you like to go to?
5: I do them at home for the kids. I don't say all the time, but it's quite a treat, and I'm happy to do them at home for the kids if they're around.
0: A little secret, too, for those who don't know, and I think, I don't know if it's part of the secret menu, I don't know if it's actually on the screen or not, In-N-Out Burger will serve you a root beer float.
5: I did not know that.
0: If you ask for a root beer float, you'll get, they put half vanilla shake mix in there.
5: Oh, my gosh.
0: And then they have Barks Root Beer on tap. They fill it up with Barks Root Beer after that.
5: That place is amazing.
0: Yeah, not quite as good as, you know, A&W or someplace that's got a Foster's Freeze, which is no longer as slow. They still have one in Morro Bay. They had a good one. Bobby texted in. Bobby Rucobo said that Wiener Schnitzel in Santa Maria has a good root beer float.
5: Nice. Well, I'll try the one at In-N-Out because I know our family is going through that place at least once a week.
0: And there are some good ones out there. If you know a good one, text in here this morning. By the way, for you, Rich, we got a text from Pozo John that said John is also an AT&T subscriber. He tried calling the request line, said he was getting the busy signal as well. So there's a little flaw right now that if you're an AT&T person, you can't call us.
5: So interesting. Yeah. Well, I hope we get that taken care of.
0: Yeah, so I'm calling you every morning. What's going on in traffic today?
5: Okay, so we just got reports of a very small brush fire up in Atascadero, southbound 101, just north of the 41. We have CHP on scene, and I believe that unit was able to put this thing out with a fire extinguisher we have in our patrol cars.
0: Nice.
5: I do think the fire crews are still going to continue en route, but I think we're okay there. There's just some slower traffic southbound just north of the 41. The rest of Highway 101 looks great. Caltrans has a couple crews working that might affect your drive up in Creston on Webster Road, the 229. There's a crew working with some one-way traffic. And then down in Guadalupe, They've been out there all week. They've got a crew working with some one-way traffic on Highway 1 from Main Street to Brown Road. So expect delays in both those areas. But otherwise, your drive should look pretty decent out there. Thanks for being safe this morning. Enjoy your Thursday. And I'm parched all of a sudden looking at those river floats. I'm dying.
0: Yeah, there's got to be one someplace. head up to Morro Bay, Foster's Freezer. Oh, and you know what else? The other place I forgot, in the Atascadero, there's a Sonic. I'm sure Sonic has got to have a good root beer float. All of them we've been talking about, I miss A&W.
5: Yeah, absolutely. Yep. Absolutely.
0: It's nothing like an A&W because they used to have the self-tap where they put the ice cream in, you go put as much root beer as you want in there. All right, sorry, I'm good. I'm like you. I am suddenly parched. Have a good one. We'll talk to you tomorrow, okay?
5: All right, thanks, Andy.
0: You bet. CHP Officer Rich Souza, and weather forecast today is looking for pretty warm weather in the North County. San Luis currently at 64, Paso at 67, 68 for Atascadero, Templeton, and Santa Margarita. 61s for everybody along the coast. With the exception of 162 in Napomo. Everybody else is at 61. And highs today, as I said, in the North County, about 91 or 92, 78 south of the grade. 72 at the beaches this morning. We come back in just a little bit. We're going to check in with Zach Simopoulos. He is the market manager at Downtown Slow. Farmers Market is coming up tonight in Slow. And I'm already starting to put together tomorrow's show. Robin Coleman from Woods. We've got some folks from The Human Bean. They're going to be entering into the Mac and Cheese Fest this year. Speaking of the Mac and Cheese Fest, it's coming up. We'll tell you about that very soon as well.
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0: Well, good morning. It is 8:43. Time for our final look at sports here today. Rough night. 5 California baseball teams, 5 losses last night. Angels dropped one. They got beat 5-2 on the road in Baltimore. The A's fell 3-2 at home to the Reds. Giants were shut out 6-0 by the Texas Rangers. The Dodgers lost to McCovey 7-6. Sorry as I smile for that one. And the Padres fell 10-4 in Arizona. 5 California teams, 5 losses. I'm so sorry. Today's schedule, the Angels are back in Baltimore this morning. The A's play Cincinnati again. The Giants and Dodgers have the day off. The Giants are back in Detroit on Friday. Dodgers back Friday at Arizona. The Padres in action again tonight. First pitch at 6:40 in Pacific time in Arizona. And in the WNBA, the Sparks dropped a tight one in Chicago last night, falling 95-88 to the Sky. The Valkyries didn't play last night. They beat Toronto on Monday night, 92-81. Today, the Sparks are back on the road. They tip off at Minnesota tonight at 6. And happy birthday to WNBA star Asia Wilson. She turns 30 years old today, born August 6, 1996, in Hopkins, South Carolina. She started at the University of South Carolina before becoming a number one overall pick in the 2018 WNBA draft taken by the Las Vegas Aces. Since then, she has become one of the most dominant players in the league, an MVP player multiple times over. She was an Olympic gold medalist, a driving force behind the Las Vegas championship runs. What stands out about Asia isn't just the trophy case, it's how openly she talks about growth. She talks about mental health, giving back to the community that shaped her. Happy birthday to Asia Wilson, WNBA star. And let's see what else is going on here. Oh, I was going to tell you the Ocho is coming back again. Today, they're celebrating a full decade of weirdness, and that's why I chuckle. ESPN 8, the Ocho, is known for covering weird sports. I know you. The hot dog eating championship, I think, is there. They have more than 70 hours of wacky sports chaos over ESPN, ESPN2, ESPNU, and the ESPN app. Some of the highlights you can see on the Ocho are my favorite is the 2026 Hacky Sack Championships. Mm-hmm. Fire Department Racing. Those are actually pretty fun to watch. The Blaster Tag Invitational, Papa Shot, the ISSA Housekeeping Games, How Fast Can You Make a Bed, Bare Knuckle Fighting Ice Wars, and the Wiener Dog Races. They're all on the Ocho, and you'll be able to check that out. It is 8:45 right now on First Look. Hope your day is going well. And again, we've been getting lots of texts in here today. The poll of the day is up. Take that poll right now at 920kvc.com or on the KVC app. We started talking because today is Root Beer Float Day, National Root Beer Float Day. So I wanted to find out what your favorite brand of root beer is. And again, did not dive into the weeds with all of the Henry Weinhardts, which I know is excellent. I know a lot of people love IBC. I'm an A&W fan, although I grew up, some of you may recognize this name, and I don't know if it was ever in California or not. In the Midwest, we had an A&W-style place called Dog and Suds. And it was the drive-in, and the car hop would come up, and they had root beer floats, and their root beer was very much like A&W. But I grew up all the way through, I don't know, fourth or fifth grade, going to Dog and Suds every Friday night, having a teen burger and a root beer float. Good stuff. How about you? If you got a favorite root beer, it's our poll of the day. Take that poll right now at 920kvec.com or on the app. And again, got a nice text from Jeff Buckingham, our buddy with Astound. And he texted Dave last night as well. People been asking about trying to call on our request line, 805-543-8830. If you are an AT&T customer, you're going to get a busy signal. AT&T is having problems routing calls to any phone numbers that are covered by Astound, as we are here at the radio station. We love their services, including KVC. If subscribers call in from an AT&T landline or an AT&T cell phone, you're going to get a fast, busy signal if you call an Astound line. Calls can be made from other phone companies, just not AT&T. So they're trying to urge people who have AT&T phones, if you can't call KVC or other business customers that you normally get a hold of, open a trouble ticket is what it's called with AT&T. And if they get enough of them, maybe they'll fix the problem. It's been going on for the last 3 days. So, Jeff, thank you very much for passing that on. We appreciate it. It is about 8:48 right now. Oh, before we go today, I almost forgot. We need to check in with Zach Simopoulos. He is joining us from downtown SLO this morning. It is time to talk about what's going on in downtown SLO with Farmers Market, and market manager Zach Simopoulos is with us. Zach, how's it going?
9: I'm doing great, Andy. How are you doing
0: good
9: today?
0: Good. How many weeks into it for you now as the market manager?
9: I think we're about maybe 12 weeks or so.
0: In?
9: Yeah.
0: How's it been going?
9: It's been a roller coaster, but a really fun one. Yeah. A really fun one. It's got loop-de-loops, it's got twists, it's got corkscrews, and it's super fun.
0: Somebody steps into a job like that, we always liken it to sucking on a fire hose, because there's so much information coming your way.
9: You
0: just have to absorb. It's incredible. I'm sure it's a lot of work for you.
9: It is. Luckily, I have Amy with me, and we're finally getting to a place where we're more proactive than reactionary, and it feels really good. I think we're making our strides towards confidence and feeling secure in what we're doing. So
0: everybody I talk to, whether it's other employees at Downtown SLO or the farmers that I know who happen to be at the market, they love having you there.
9: Oh, that's
0: so
9: great.
0: So you're doing a good job.
9: Well, I love the farmers. So and my coworkers.
0: That's pretty cool. Let's talk about market first. So entertainment, usually almost every intersection has got something going on. Tell me who's going to be there this week.
9: Oh yeah. So I mean, we got it from Nipomo, Broad, Garden, and Mora. We've got entertainment lined up this week. On Nipomo, we have Juice, which is a local indie band. I went, I think, a few markets ago, and they were playing Creep by Radiohead, and I had a freaking hoot of a time. It was super fun. So we're excited. They're going to be down on Nipomo. They'll do anything from like pump to pop to funk to like R&B classics. So if you're looking for something like that, head down to Nipomo. On Broad, we've got Yizzy Love, which most of you, I'm sure, are familiar with. She sings everything, like all decades of rock and pop, and she is just a joy to be around.
0: She is. She's delightful to watch. You sit back and you just kind of, you know, grab something to eat and sit there and listen and watch. It's really cool.
9: It's a great show. And then on Garden Street this week, we have the Toyota SLO. So camping, beach trip, soccer practice, whatever it is that you like, do it in a dependable and well-made vehicle. Personally, if I could afford it, I'd get a Tacoma, but I can't afford that right now. But I'm sure they usually stage one out there, so it'll be super cool to go out and see that. And then we got the washboard lady up on.
0: Love her.
9: Yeah, she's amazing. Up on Moro. And she does timeless sort of swing music. She does songbook classics, all brought to life by the toe-tapping rhythm and unmistakable charm of the washboard.
0: She's really fun to watch. And if, again, she's going to be on Morrill Street if you want to stop by and check her out. Now, vendors

0: You got some cool vendors. In fact, there's a 4-H club going to join you this week.
1: Yeah, so this week, for those of you who don't know, it's National Farmers Market Week. And so for a small celebration, we're bringing in Edna 4-H to do like a small petting zoo.
0: Oh, cool.
1: Yeah, I know there'll be some small furry creatures there, like bunnies and chickens. I requested a Highland cow. We will see if that happens.
0: Okay.
1: I would really love if it did. But they'll be out on Choro Street, and so go check them out if you if you've got the time. They're bringing also activities to market, so if you've got kids, bring them down. I'm sure they're gonna love it.
0: I'm still looking for another bunny, so I'll come down and talk to the 4-H kids.
1: Do you know what kind of bunny?
0: Yeah, I want a Dutch.
1: You want a Dutch?
0: I want a Dutch because they stay a little bit smaller, so I'm looking for a Dutch bunny right now.
1: Oh, okay. Do you have any other bunnies?
0: Yes, I do.
1: Oh, okay.
0: I have an English Dot right now.
1: Oh,
0: and the English Dot has grown too large to fit where he needs to fit in the magic trick that he magically appears out of. So, and I don't want to be cruel and force him in there. That's not good. So I need a little bit smaller bunny.
1: And you can't stop feeding him all that food you're feeding him.
0: No, well, you know what? My bunny gets fed really well right now. Tell me about Better Organic Farms. They're down there as well.
1: So Better Organics is run by Jeff Nielsen, who's actually the certified farmers market manager. And I worked there for a while, and I lived on Jeff's property for a while.
0: Nice.
1: So him and I are really good friends. He grows avocados, so he grows Zutanos and he grows Haas. Right now only Haas are in season, but I know that he also has lemon cucumbers, which are the funniest looking fruit if you've ever seen them. They're little yellow and spiky ones.
0: I haven't.
1: So they're doing lemon cucumbers. They also have blackberries, which I don't think I've had better blackberries in my life.
0: I got to swing by because I love blackberries.
1: Yeah, and like he lets me eat them if I'm working the stand, and maybe a whole carton may be gone by the time market's over. So if you want some really awesome produce, head down to Better Organics Farms. They're over across the street from the Starbucks.
0: Okay.
1: Near Morrow Street.
0: Don't they also have things like, you know, face wash and shampoo and some beauty products as well?
1: Yeah. So that's Better Botanics. Better Botanics is run by his wife.
0: Oh, okay.
1: Rebecca. Rebecca's amazing. She does everything from face products to like body products to hair products, which are awesome, like shampoos and conditioners, and they're all locally sourced, and like all the ingredients are locally sourced and organically made, and she's just put so much time. She's like a literal chemist now.
0: Uh-huh.
1: The way that she makes these things, so yeah, those are amazing as well.
0: So Better Organics, Better Botanics,
1: correct,
0: both together in the same booth.
1: Yeah.
0: All right. Very cool. Now, farmers market opens. You got to be off the streets. They start closing things down, what, at 5?
1: 5 p.m. Yep. And then market opens at 6. Remember to leave your furry friends at home, even though we love them and they often are so cute. We can't have them at market just for health reasons. We also have a bike valet, if you are familiar with that. So you can come and drop off your bike for free. Do you happen to know where that is, Andy?
0: It's normally at the corner of Morrow and Choro.
1: That's right. That's right.
0: Morrow and Choro for the bike valet, and I know they take really good care of them.
1: They do. The volunteers, if you've ever talked to them, are so dedicated, and they love what they do.
0: Yep.
1: So they're very mindful. If you want to bike down to market, feel free to use that bike valet. And then, as always, we do EBT and CalFresh. And we also offer Market Match at market. So if you want to redeem those benefits, come on down and to the market info booth, and we can redeem those for you.
0: That's all tonight at Farmers Market in downtown SLO. Now, tomorrow night is another concert in the plaza, and pretty excited because one of our buddies is going to be playing in the main band. Let's start off with the opening act. Who's there at 5?
1: Yeah, so tomorrow at 5 p.m. we've got Noach Tangeris.
0: Hey, you're close. I think it's Noach.
1: Noach.
0: Noach Tangeris. She is a singer and is incredible.
1: Oh, I'm so excited. And apparently she's Americana, yeah?
0: Yes, I've seen her play. I've heard her sing, and it's incredible. No matter if she was sitting right here, I'd still have to ask her how to pronounce her name. So you're not alone there.
1: Maybe you can correct us on Friday.
0: Okay. So she's there at 5 o'clock as the singer-songwriter, and then who's there from 6 to 8?
1: We got the Mother Corn Shuckers. Which, before we start, we aired, I was telling Andy, I think that might be my spirit animal. And they do American.

0: Americana, country, and they're a jam band too. So anyways, yeah, that's from 6 to 8 p.m. And the band sponsor for tonight is Quesadilla, or for tomorrow night is Quesadilla Gorilla. So thank you so much for sponsoring Concerts in the Plaza.
1: And now Quesadilla Gorilla is also available for purchase down there, right? If you want a quesadilla while you're watching the music?
0: Correct. They've got a whole booth down there if you're looking for some food.
1: And that gets underway 6 to 8, 5 p.m. for the opening act. It's always a good time with Concerts in the Plaza. Is there a major sponsor? We want to say thank you for that one.
0: Yeah, of course. As always, it's Sunset Honda, who has sponsored Concerts in the Plaza for this season. So thank you so much to them. You may see Sonny walking around, I'm pretty sure, okay, at some points during the event. So
1: I heard Sonny likes to dance and bust a move, too.
0: Oh.
1: So we'll keep an eye out for that. Every week we find out what's going on, not only at Concerts in the Plaza, but downtown SLO. Zach Simopoulos is the market manager. Thanks for coming in, sir. Have yourself a good week, and we'll talk to you next week.
0: Yeah, thank you, Andy.
1: You betcha. And, of course, we'd love to see you at Farmer's Market. That's going to wrap up the show today. I just got a few seconds to say so long. We'll talk tomorrow morning, like it or not, starting at 6 here on First Look.
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8: From ABC News, I'm Brian Clark. The war in Iran's led to dwindling supplies of crucial air defense missiles in the national stockpile. And Mick Mulroy, an ABC News contributor and former Deputy Assistant Secretary of Defense, says
9: we should be concerned. If the reports are correct, we have some like the THAAD that are down 80%. And that is significant in that not just our forces rely on these for defensive purposes, but so do our allies and partners in the region.
8: White House Press Secretary Karoline Leavitt said today that a Washington Post reported dust-up between President Trump and Defense Secretary Pete Hegseth over the stockpile, quote, never happened. 1 week after Dr. Anthony Fauci refused to answer questions at a Senate hearing on his handling of the COVID-19 pandemic, that Senate committee voted to hold him in contempt of Congress, setting up a referral to the Justice Department. Chairman Rand Paul said before the party line vote,
10: Dr. Fauci faced no risk of federal prosecution. All he had to do was tell the truth. More than 100 times, though, he refused.
8: But Democratic Senator Gary Peters said this vote would hurt the committee's credibility moving forward.
11: Future witnesses will argue that appearing before Congress exposes them to punishment regardless of whether they comply with a subpoena and invoke a constitutional protection.
8: Federal authorities are investigating whether Iranian-backed hackers are those who've targeted dozens of water systems across the country. ABC's Jim Ryan says this has happened before.
12: There is some precedent to the phenomenon. In early 2024, hackers got into the water supply system in the tiny town of Mule Shoe, Texas, causing the downtown water tower to briefly overflow. That cyber attack was linked to hackers backed by the Russian government.
8: Food safety concerns continue, and cyclosporiasis cases linked to iceberg lettuce have been reported in a number of states. Federal officials now say jalapenos linked to a salmonella outbreak have been connected to a grower in Mexico. You're listening to ABC News.
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2: An investigation's underway after a security threat at one of Europe's largest airports. German authorities confirmed that a drone carrying an explosive device was discovered on the tarmac at Leipzig Airport near a Ukrainian plane. ABC's Tom Sufi Burge has more.
3: The incident now raising concerns of a potential plot to sabotage the aircraft. A bomb squad called to the scene. German police analyzing images. They say show a drone fitted with an explosive device and detonator. Authorities quickly shutting down all runways at the airport. A bomb disposal robot sent in to disable the explosive drone.
2: Leipzig Airport's a cargo hub, and it's used by the U.S. and NATO allies to move military equipment into Ukraine. The FDA voted to approve Moderna's first-ever mRNA seasonal flu vaccine for people 50 and older for the 2026-27 respiratory illness season. ABC medical correspondent Dr. Tara Narula says,
4: the beauty of the mRNA vaccines are that they can be produced so quickly, so it's the speed. When you think about the traditional flu vaccines, it takes about 6 months to manufacture. They're grown in chicken, eggs, and cells. And that means that gives it time for the flu virus to mutate, to change. So by the time we actually get the vaccine, it may not be as effective, whereas the mRNA vaccines can be made in about 2 to 3 months.
2: Australian budget airline Jetstar is going to start charging at least $18 for putting a bag in the overhead bin. Brian Clark, ABC News.
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13: Yo, man.
12: Okay, there's a lot to get to. It does seem like there are parts of the country going crazier every single day.
13: Mm-hmm. Well, again, what did Mark Halperin say, huh?
12: Oh, if Trump won, we would see a mental health crisis unlike we'd ever seen in this country.
13: And he's right. He was spot on. It's happening everywhere.
12: Well, and you're seeing the indoctrination that's been going on for years. All of a sudden, it's like the fruition of that you're seeing.
13: Oh, yeah.
12: Well, let's start with Fauci. What's the deal with Fauci?
14: Well, the Senate Homeland Security Committee has voted to hold Anthony Fauci in contempt and is forwarding the case directly to the DOJ because Fauci pleaded the fifth last week instead of answering questions, even though he has an unconditional pardon. But Democrats, of course, are very mad about this. Senator Richard Blumenthal said, hey, he knows he was going to lie under oath. So he had
12: to. He just says it, right? Okay.
15: I would simply predict, Mr. Chairman, based on the long history of
9: assertion of self-incrimination rights that there is virtually no chance that a court would actually approve any contempt because he had a well-founded fear of self-incrimination, which entitled him to invoke the Fifth Amendment, and we should hear from his counsel.
12: But well, there's a guy that knows something about lying.
14: Well, yeah.
13: Didn't he just step on the rake?
14: A little bit, yeah. Well, yeah. They're going to try to spin it as, you know, like a perjury trap or whatever. But if the questions are in the time frame of that unconditional pardon, I don't know that that'll hold up. It'll be interesting to see what happens moving forward with this.
12: In just regular guy language, the deal is, if you have immunity, which he apparently has from the auto pen, right? Then you're called into a hearing like that. You got to give answers.
14: Yeah. There can't be self-incrimination because there's no chance that you'd be charged with any crime.
12: Yes. You've got the immunity idol. You're going to stay on the island.
14: Right.
12: Or out of jail, whichever way you want to put it.
13: Fauci sets the immunity idol down.
12: And yet all the different people on the committee, they bring up the big sheet that says jail. Right. Yeah. The way it should be.
13: Yeah, torches.
12: Well, yeah, then exactly. That's what the media will say. It's a witch hunt.
13: It's a witch hunt.
12: Of course it is. Yeah. Veins bulging through their necks as they want Fauci to go to jail.
14: Rand Paul's veins were bulging this morning.
12: Well, that lion's sack.
13: Oh.
12: There are a lot of people that do want to see him in jail, and rightfully so.
13: Mm-hmm.
12: All you got to do is think about the whole COVID episode for about 2 minutes, sometimes 20 seconds. 2 seconds. Yeah. Like, yeah, that guy should pay for what he did. So we'll see what happens with that. And I know, David, probably nothing will happen.
14: Probably not. I mean, you got different states, the state of Florida issuing a subpoena for his records, and they're looking at self-dealing, things like that. So we'll see what happens. I just, out of this contempt of Congress, I don't see anything happening with that.
12: Yeah.
14: Just because of the jurisdiction. Because in D.C., you're really going to get a grand jury to hand down an indictment for Anthony Fauci? In liberal D.C.
12: Well, the other thing, and I know I've said it before, the most disappointing thing to me this whole episode with what we saw last week is that I think we were hoping that a lot of people that never knew the truth of what happened, it would finally come to light. But the way media covered that story, it never got out to those people. And that is sad because it used to be at least media would at least give you the bare bones of a story. Now they just hide the details they don't want their audience to see. Okay, more on that later. I saw Bernie Sandwiches said this, but this is not true.
14: No, it's not true. Bernie Sanders was on Pod Save America and was asked about the socialist candidates he's been boosting and whether or not their extreme views on, you know, defunding the police, prison abolition, open borders, whether or not that's harmful to the overall cause.
12: Okay.
10: No serious person that I know who is running for office believes in quote unquote defunding the police. I was a mayor for 8 years. I worked very closely with cops. But nobody I know, you know, believes in defunding.
12: You endorsed them.
14: Yeah, that Daria Lisa Chevalier in New York. Yeah, she was all about defund the police.
12: 100%.
13: Almost all of them were.
14: Francesca Hahn, defund the police. Yes.
12: Yes. I don't know what you're talking about.
10: The police in terms of doing away with prisons. I hope the day comes. I hope the day comes when we don't lead the world in the number of people who are incarcerated. That speaks very poorly of our society.
12: Yeah.
10: But does that
12: stop
10: mean
12: breaking
10: that
12: the law?
10: Should not be dangerous people who should be behind bars? Of course, everybody agrees with that. Open borders? No. Most of us believe in comprehensive immigration reform.
12: No, you don't.
10: Not opening up all the borders. But a lot of this stuff, as you well know, is what the right wing plays on.
12: Okay. All right.
11: If we want to reduce the number of people in our jails, the answer is to stop building more of them.
12: Yeah. Right.
13: Yeah.
12: Nobody's saying that.
14: The thing is this guy has grifted his way for decades to get to this moment where his vision may actually get people in the Senate that agree with him that may be more extreme than he's been publicly, but this is like a dream come true. Another few months of lying is nothing for this guy.
12: So you think he's not fooled by it? He's just lying through his teeth?
14: Yes, he's just lying.
12: Okay. Yeah. Sometimes you're like, does he know he's lying?
15: Because there's part of it, too, when he's saying, well, there's no one saying defund the police, and there's no one, blah, blah, blah, blah, blah. Dude, you know, if it keeps going the way it's going, and you have, you know, all these Marxists, you know, the whole DSA people in marriage with the radical Muslims, okay, sooner or later, guess what? The radical Muslims look at these DSA weenies. Mm-hmm. We don't need you anymore.
16: Yeah.
15: And they're out. And it depends on what day it is, what out means.
16: Yeah.
15: But it won't be pleasant for them. They're being used. And it seems to me even Sandwiches doesn't understand that.
13: I think he doesn't know he's lying because he's lied so often. And it's so natural that it just becomes part of your personality.
17: That does not make any sense.
13: Well, it does to me. Sandwich.
17: Oh!
13: I just think it's part of his makeup. I mean, I just think that's what it is, you know? He can't believe what he just said. He can't.
15: I know.
13: That's
15: But I will admit
13: ridiculous.
15: This. I am surprised we're at where we are right now, especially with Bernie. Bernie's been like a joke for a lot of people for years and years. Like barks at cars and whatever. He's never going to catch one. And all of a sudden, oh my gosh, he caught a car. What's he going to do with it now?
16: Right. Yeah.
15: I guess we'll wait and see. More on that later. Now, there is a socialist, who is this, saying the founding fathers didn't know what policing was?
16: Yeah, just dovetailing off of what Bernie was talking about here. Chris Rabb, he's another socialist running for Congress. This is in Pennsylvania. He was on Hannity last night and evaded the question of defunding the police.
15: Okay.
18: Would you like to abolish prisons and abolish the police?
19: Well, you know, what's interesting about that statement is long before there was any notion of policing, we had founders that did not even understand that term. Policing is something that's evolved over time. Ultimately, what we want is to have communities that are safe. And 99% of what police do
15: okay.
19: are not going
15: what?
13: Just stop with the communities that are safe. Nonsense. They're going to be safe when you got more cops.
15: Well, of course.
13: That's how you get safe, you moron. Well, if we just
15: is there
13: have more
15: a
13: programs.
15: Liberal city that said, you know what, we want our streets safer? And it has actually made them safer?
13: No.
15: It doesn't work?
13: No.
15: Because they don't want to put people in jail.
13: Because you have contempt for the police, yes.
15: Yes. All right, go ahead, buddy.
19: And 99% of what police do are not going after the bad guys. All of that can be done in different ways.
18: So you support professionals
19: who are trained
18: you want
19: to do
18: police.
19: So.
18: Okay, I'm talking about police that arrest bad people that commit crimes and commit robberies and rape, the child molesters, the drug dealers, those people, the people that have guns that protect the innocent.
19: Were there people who did that before the term police existed, though?
15: What?
16: Yeah. Yeah, it was called a posse.
13: Right.
16: So, okay, I mean, hey, man, if you want to do away with policing and just give everybody guns, let's have that conversation, huh?
15: Okay. Yeah, I don't think they want that.
13: That guy on George Washington Street that was selling drugs out of his house. Yeah.
16: Right. I like this idea that, like, they didn't have any idea of what law enforcement entailed.
13: Right.
15: Wow, man.
16: In the 1700s, what?
15: That's wild. And, you know, this dude... They just evade questions all the time. There is a great example.

0: love it. If we got time right here. I think we do.
1: Yeah.
0: I'm going to... Okay. So, El Sayed, right? He is on PMS now. I forget the host. It doesn't matter. No. It's the one white dude. He's kind of got curly brown hair, glasses. Anyway, he's got him on, and he plays a clip of J.D. Vance for him. All right? And then asks the question. And listen to the answer, because I thought this was very revealing.
2: There are other people who are watching this very, very closely, including the Vice President of the United States, who was just asked on Fox News about your victory. Let me show you a little bit of what he had to say.
3: The base of the Democratic Party just wants radicals. It wants these DSA types. It wants people who hate even the idea of private property ownership. But it also, I think, tells us that that particular set of ideas is very popular in places you wouldn't expect. Because Al Sayed, he's this guy who holds himself out as a working class hero, as a guy who's going to fight for the working class. How does he fight for the working class? By flooding his state and his country with low-wage immigrants.
0: Okay, and so then the host goes through everything Vance says.
2: In case you miss any of that, he said the whole that thing. The Democratic Party wants people who hate the idea
0: right.
2: of even private property ownership.
0: Okay.
2: It's very
0: popular. The whole thing, and then he finally gets to
2: by
0: it.
2: By flooding your state with low-wage immigrants. What's your response?
4: Is that Peter Thiel's boy with that Ohio charisma he's got? That guy. I think we've had enough of him. The last thing that he said that made any sense was hillbilly elegy after he said that Donald Trump had no business being president of anything. That was the last time he made sense, and then he decided to suck up to power. But that's exactly what this is about. You've got Republicans who'll do anything for power and money, including corrupt their office, just like Mike Rogers has. For the 14 years he was serving in Congress, he took over $1 million from the pharmaceutical industry. He voted 19 times to raise prescription drug prices.
0: Okay, I'll just cut to the chase.
4: He helped to architect the legislation that kicked off the opioid epidemic.
0: He never addresses what Vance said at all. Well,
1: that's a very skilled way of responding to something like that. You attack the messenger, not the message.
0: Exactly.
1: Yeah.
5: And there was a certain slickness there. There was no
1: end-ums
5: or pauses.
1: He's very polished.
5: I mean, yeah.
0: Yeah. Well, he knew what was coming, too. That also helps.
5: Mm-hmm.
0: It's not like there's going to be a gotcha on PMS now for that guy.
5: No.
0: And, oh, no, are you kidding me? Libs were singing again?
6: Yes!
0: No!
1: I've got an alert set anytime somebody posts Libs singing. So a group of lonely liberals are now posting parking garages in New York City. It's a particular company called Ion Parking, Icon Parking, I should say. And apparently they're letting ICE vehicles park in some of their properties. And they're saying, no, they got this old crusty lady with a snare drum.
0: Oh, no.
1: As they
0: rap.
7: Oh, no. Keep letting us park here. We won't park at Icon anywhere.
0: Oh.
1: If you keep letting ICE park here, we won't park at Icon anywhere.
0: My gosh. You know all I hear with that drum and that?
1: Huh.
0: It's just the sound of a life of failure and sadness.
1: And I hear the sound of a happy ex-husband.
5: Somewhere.
0: Oh, buddy. Yeah, much to get to. A couple of updates of the five stories we're watching today next.
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13: 1, 2, 3, 4, 5. Oh, no. Not again. Number five. Hundreds of people in 27 states have been sickened in a salmonella outbreak linked to jalapeno peppers, including at Chipotle and Qdoba.
14: Yeah. Well, they quit. Yeah, they pulled them, so they're done.
13: Number
15: four. Taco Bell's like,
13: Yeah, right. We had the diarrhea lettuce, but you're back to your old tricks with salmonella, Chipotle.
14: Yep. Boy, if you put those combinations together, you may end up in the hospital for a while. No kidding. Cow. That's both ends.
13: Yeah, it's like, I'm not going to Taco Bell anymore. I'm choosing fresh Chipotle. Oh, no.
14: Don't do that either.
13: Number four, the state of Florida.

0: Yep.
1: You know that. And then also, it would actually make sense if there's a shortage of some weapons, or at least some munitions, as to why there keeps, you know, being the whole on-again, off-again thing with Iran.
2: Right.
1: That would actually make sense if you're running low on rockets.
2: Yes.
1: Number one, Iran and Oman are close to finalizing a proposed framework for commercial shipping through the Strait of Hormuz as well.
0: All right.
3: Framework.
0: What?
3: Did somebody just finish something? Okay, here's the completed deal. Here it is. Framework and consensus are very big.
1: Are you having flashbacks to your seventh grade shop class, you know, birdhouse project, Scott?
3: I think I am a little bit, yeah.
1: Yeah, I got the design theory in place.
3: In my mind, it's beautiful.
2: Yes. Yeah. Just give it time. We'll get there.
3: Jeez.
2: I don't know if you saw this. Kalshi is going to allow users to bet on whether clinical trials for potentially life-saving drug trials will succeed.
3: Oh, my God.
1: At this point, it's just one big entrapment scheme, isn't it? Because you're going to have some low-level researcher or bean counter at these pharmaceutical companies placing huge bets on it.
2: Yeah, there are some people a little freaked out by that. And this is just a really bad idea. I don't know of anybody that thinks this is a good idea. That they're also going to allow betting on wildfires.
3: Oh, see.
1: That feels dark, man.
3: That does.
2: Well, that incentivizes arson.
3: Well, of course it does. Yeah.
2: It's like, I'm going to bet on it. If it doesn't happen, well, we'll see. Like, what?
3: These guys just sit around at a table all day and come up with stuff you can bet on?
1: Well,
3: hey, I got it. How about wildfires?
1: And that's
3: yes! Steve.
1: It's Satan's boardroom is what it is.
3: Gosh, no kidding.
2: I mean, can you imagine all of us in our 20s with that kind of power?
1: Oof.
2: To say, hey, what could you bet on?
3: Okay.
2: It would have been bad decisions. I almost guaranteed that. I don't know if it'd be this bad. I'm sure it would be bad.
3: You probably would like to start with squirrels attacking people. Over, under.
2: Oh, how many this week?
3: You're right.
2: Yeah. Well, yeah. Because you acted like it never happened. Like I was nuts.
3: That's what
2: like
3: I'm
2: like I was the crazy one or something.
3: I would have lost money on that.
2: I know. And then you Google it and you're like, oh my God.
3: 27 squirrels attacked people last week.
2: I know. Well, it's the same thing with pit bulls. If you Google pit bull attack,
3: oh, I know, yeah,
2: there will be sad stories from the last month, guaranteed. It just is what it
3: is. How many squirrels attack pit bulls? Put that one down.
2: Here's an update. What's your story and more straight ahead.
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6: From ABC News, Wall Street Now. Equities investors looking ahead to another busy day of earnings reports have stocks poised for a higher opening. On Wednesday, the Dow rose 263 points to a new record, 54,349. No such luck for the S&P and NASDAQ composite. Both averages posted losses. New court filings say the Trump administration has refunded $100 billion in tariffs the Supreme Court ruled were illegal. ABC News has learned that only a few companies, though, are returning the money to their customers. DoorDash is predicting a busy end to the summer. After beating estimates in the past quarter, the delivery service is forecasting larger order volume and higher profits for the third quarter. Yet it's a Colonel Sanders mea culpa. A content creator named Atticus posted video of himself counting out the pieces in the 50-piece KFC chicken nugget bucket he had just bought, finding only 35 nuggets. KFC has publicly apologized. Jim Ryan, ABC.
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5: ABC News, I'm Brian Clark. Senate Majority Leader John Thune says reports of the military running low on key munitions are concerning. ABC contributor and former Deputy Assistant Secretary of Defense Mick Mulroy says
6: that is, of course, concerned militarily from a security point of view, but it also somewhat restricts the president's decision making when it comes to escalating, not escalating, and how long this war will last. So this does have a direct strategic and tactical impact on our operations.
5: White House Press Secretary Caroline Leavitt said a Washington Post reported dust-up between President Trump and Defense Secretary Pete Hegseth over the stockpile, quote, never happened. A Senate committee voted to hold Dr. Anthony Fauci in contempt of Congress after he refused to answer their questions last week. And federal officials say jalapeno peppers linked to a salmonella outbreak have been traced to a grower in Mexico. The FDA says 93% of people they interviewed reported eating at a Mexican-style restaurant in a one-month period.
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8: The Markley, Van Camp, and Robin Show. Thank you very much for being here. I'm Jamie Markley, the Gen Xer. David Van Camp, the millennial and the sexy boomer. Scott Robbins. Mm-hmm. Saw this on Fox last night. I also read about it on New York Post about Mamdani in New York. And, you know, they're freezing the rent and all that. Mm-hmm. It goes beyond that. There is a taxpayer-funded documentary that's called The Union of Pinnacle Tenants, a short history of New York City housing. And they're getting this union together of tenants that are basically saying, we're not paying rent.
9: Yeah. Well,
8: and I got to tell you,
9: ain't that something, huh?
8: And they have this rent czar, Sia Weaver.
9: Mm-hmm.
8: I don't know if you're familiar with her or not.
9: Oh, yeah. I know who she is, yeah.
8: Owning property is a sign of white supremacy, right, is one of her famous ones from 2019.
10: Well, yeah, she also had said, elect more communists. She also said, if we don't, something effective, if we can't even respect the sacred right of the government to seize private property, then what are we even doing here?
8: Yes, here's part of a quote. Yeah, we got to reimagine. Basically, if you're owning property, we're going to take it from you.
11: For centuries, we've really treated property as an individualized good and not a collective good.
8: She sounds exactly like you would think, right?
9: Exactly. Got the high thing going. Good.
8: That's true, Scott.
9: Yeah, I know.
8: Anyway,
9: okay,
8: go ahead.
11: And we are going to transitioning to treating it as a collective good and towards a model of shared equity will require that we think about it differently. And it will mean that families, especially white families, but some POC families who are homeowners as well, are going to have a different relationship to property than the one that we currently have.
7: Different relationship.
9: That's that wordsmith, huh?
7: We're going to take it from you.
10: Yes.
7: You will have a different relationship. You won't own it anymore.
10: That relationship is, it's not yours anymore. Yes.
7: Exactly.
10: Okay.
7: Yes. So during this whole segment, I'm just sitting there going, how does this make any sense? But you have enough of these losers that get together that basically say, well, I'm educated and I don't want to pay rent. Okay? And you've got this woman who is the co-author of a book called Abolish Rent. Right? Her name is Tracy Rosenthal. And this is part of an interview from a year ago.
0: Living on rent strike, right? Like getting to experience having your housing without having to pay for it is one of those like liberatory, is a liberatory vision of home.
7: Okay, you got that?
10: Okay.
9: Well, liberatory version of
10: I suppose.
9: Home.
10: Yes. Yeah.
9: Okay.
10: Not having to pay bills would be awesome.
7: Yes.
10: But it's not sustainable.
7: Well, no.
9: What about if I want your house? Your house is bigger. I want that house.
7: Well, right now she would say, well, I'll share it with you, and that would be equity.
9: Well, no, I want you out. I'm going to move you out. Yeah, I want it.
7: What you do is you just stop paying rent, is what she says.
9: Gosh dang. Does that include house payments, too, so you don't pay any house payments either?
7: Well, you're not going to have a house. You won't have to worry about that because they're going to take it. Okay? Everybody I kept just thinking of you watching this segment going, Robbins would be going
9: well, yeah,
7: out of his mind.
9: My mind on this, of course. Yes. Yeah.
1: Our book is called Abolish Rent, and one of the ways that we describe what that might be is a permanent and general rent strike. This monthly tribute that we have to fork over to people already richer than us to pay for our human need for a home, right? Like that itself is the crisis. We pay rent at the peril of our need and at the barrel of a gun.
7: Both your heads are going to explode.
9: That
10: at the barrel of a gun.
9: Of a gun?
10: Like what? Like they're just supposed to give it to you. You know, they've put in the money to actually, you know, purchase this property.
7: Mm-hmm.
10: They're responsible for the upkeep.
7: Well, a lot of the guys I know that have bought homes then that rent them, they have to put a bunch of money in it to make it nice, to be attractive for someone to rent.
9: Sure.
7: You're investing in it.
9: Yeah, because it's a long-term investment.
7: Of course.
9: Yeah.
7: That's the way it works.
9: Yeah.
7: But they're saying no.
9: Is her book free, too? Because I don't want to pay for it.
10: Well, then, her mom is a professor at Vanderbilt and has a multi-million-dollar home.
7: Well, that's a Sia Weaver, not the other freak, the Rosenthal woman. Yes, that is true.
9: Is it on stolen land, the house?
10: Well, of course.
7: Everything is.
9: Okay.
7: Yeah. Yes. Let's see. Oh, the other thing they'll do.
9: God.
7: That's right. For these landlords, well, they're just going to go to their house, make them uncomfortable, and they're going to cause reputational damage. They'll do that too.
9: Seriously. So.
1: What are the other forms of direct action that we can use alongside our strike, like reputational damage, the kind of raising the social cost of showing up at the site of someone's home?
7: Yeah, just show up there. We're not paying and we're going to cause you, your reputational damage. Okay?
9: Because you're charging rent.
7: Correct. That's part of white supremacy, Scott.
9: Golly.
7: And if you're a person of color that bought the home, well, you're part of that too, then.
10: You're going to have a different relationship with your property.
7: Yes. And I forget this woman's name. This was at the New York City People's Forum a couple of years ago.
9: You see People's Forum. Okay.
7: Black professional woman. You can tell she's highly educated. Some would call this word salad. I'm just going to play it. How long is this clip? Let me check it out. It is 36 seconds. And I can pause it in the middle if you want. Just raise your hand if you want me to pause it.
9: I'm assuming we're not going to have any idea what she's talking about.
7: Well, we'll see.
9: Okay.
7: Okay, go.
12: Seeing this like directly in government has helped me to articulate a personal philosophy rooted in decolonization, anti-liberalism, abolition, black liberation, indigenous sovereignty, and degrowth, and the importance of long-term strategic organizing with the intention of building long-lasting social

0: and political institutions and framework that push toward a culture of political education, of revolutionary political education to expand collective consciousness toward revolution.
1: What'd she say? What did she mean?
2: I have no idea what she said.
3: She has spent a lot of my money getting an education in how to be a complete dumbass.
1: Yes. It's okay. Just those words all together again, jumbled up.
3: Yeah.
1: All the action words were all there.
3: Mm-hmm. Yeah. Same forum. I can understand this dude. He's just a loser that doesn't want to pay rent, basically.
4: Since the 6 years I've lived in these buildings, we've been on rent strike for a total of 3 of those years.
5: Out of the last 7 years, at least 5.5 of those have been in court. Like, I don't even, like, pay my rent to my landlord anymore. I just wait till we go to court, and then they tell me how much I'm going to pay. Yeah.
3: Yeah.
1: That's incredible.
3: Okay.
1: I know.
3: You should go to jail for that. That's theft of services. Yes.
6: Yes. But in these places run by the crazy leftists, you can't kick them out.
3: No.
6: It's insanity.
1: You know what I would do?
6: Well, can you say it on the air? Are you talking about a gun?
1: No, I would ring the doorbell. Ring the doorbell. And he would open up the door, and I would have a box of squirrels, and he'd let them loose inside his house. And gnaw his face off.
3: Yeah. No, it's a box of squirrels plus a pit bull.
1: And a pit bull chasing him.
6: Yeah. But it's your house. You're going to have to do the repairs.
1: Yeah. Well, it's better than having that load in there for free. I'm still money ahead.
3: Yeah.
1: How can you do that? For 5.5 years, they didn't pay rent?
6: Yes.
1: I just went to court.
6: Yeah. That's it. I was watching this going, is this a freaking Twilight Zone?
1: The society is just crumbling. Hear,
6: New York City's got a brand, man. New York City's the best city in the world. What?
1: You know, and they bitch about the lack of apartments and things to rent in New York.
6: Yes. Yeah.
1: Why would I invest in anything like
6: that? You wouldn't.
1: Because I'm going to get this guy.
6: Yes. And he looks like a real professional. No, he doesn't. I'm sorry. Well, he looks like a pot-smoking loser.
3: Well, yeah, and they also, they're trying to get rid of, like, background checks for landlords.
6: Yes.
3: So, yeah, you can't check somebody's income, whether or not they're trustworthy. It's like, well, wait a minute. It's my place.
6: I know. But it won't be anymore because that's a form of white supremacy. There you go. All right. I know it's that time. We go around the table.
1: Go to court.
6: May not be the biggest story out there, but it caught your attention. David, today, what's your story?
3: Well, Trump had an event in Nevada yesterday. No tax on tips, all that stuff. And there was a very awkward moment where a couple of complete morons didn't get the memo of what Nevada Governor Joe Lombardo was talking about here. I don't know if you saw this. Now, from some on the left, it's being portrayed as bigger than it actually was, but whoever was reacting in the crowd, I hope they didn't get a wink of sleep last night, because this was just ridiculous.
6: Okay.
3: Here we go.
6: Roll it.
7: So I know Pastor Tice spoke about Officer Abdel Nabi a few moments ago. No, we're not booing. We're not booing him. He's the officer that passed away here recently. So, and I asked if we had a moment of silence, and he said we had not. So I would like your indulgence for a moment of silence for Officer Austin.
3: So I don't know if he was if they thought he was talking about, like, El Sayed or something like this, but no, Officer Austin Abdel Nabi, he'd been with the department in Las Vegas, the Metropolitan Police Department, since 2023. He's a Marine vet, and he was ambushed and killed on Tuesday.
6: I can't imagine the people that were booing knew they were booing that guy.
3: Yeah. Well, that's a time to just hush.
6: Yeah. Wow. Mm. All right, Scotty, what do you got for your story?
1: Well, back to Trump in Nevada. The moment unfolded for Trump yesterday after he invited a couple of Sandra and Brad, a Las Vegas couple, brought him on stage to talk about the child tax thing, right? The Trump money that all the kids get, right? So he brought them up there. They got these two little toddlers, and the kids are up there, and they're up there. Well, mom grabs the mic, and she's going to talk, right? She's going to thank Trump and all that.
6: Okay.
1: So out of the corner of the eye, Trump sees the little boy start to bolt off to the side of the stage. So he reaches up, and he grabs him and brings him back and said, I didn't want him to Biden.
3: Yeah. Fall off the stage.
1: Such a great line.
6: Oh, that's great.
1: A moment of levity in all this morass. Yes.
6: Yes, that's good. I happened to see this story. I thought, you know, I'd bring this in. And of anyone that I thought would enjoy it, Scott,

0: it would be you.
1: Yeah.
0: Katie Sagal.
1: Yeah.
0: You're familiar with Katie.
1: Sure.
0: Been around for a
1: married
0: long time.
1: Married with children.
0: Yeah, Peg Mundy.
1: Peg, yeah.
0: And then she was on Sons of Anarchy.
1: Yes.
0: And she's going to be on a show here before too long. More on that in a second. You know, she is 72 now.
1: Hmm. Okay.
0: And she wants you to know, her sex life is still really good.
1: Well, good for her.
0: Yeah. I think her quote, and I want to make sure that I get this right, says, I think the more it's spoken about, it's a good thing. When I was growing up, I thought by the time I'd get to this age of my life, that sex would be a distant memory, and it's not that. I'm at this age of my life, and I'm still into it.
1: Good for her. That a way.
0: Yeah. Her husband, Kurt Sutter, the one that came up with Sons of Anarchy, he's 66. And she's going to star in this show with Ted Danson, some upcoming comedy series on Apple TV. She said, you're going to see people in their 70s having sex. Not literally, but not far from the truth. I think it's very affirming. See what you have to look forward to?
1: I appreciate that story. Thank you, Peg Bundy.
0: So there you go. All right. We got a porta potty in a Nimrod's in the news story you don't want to miss, and a news update next.
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0: The Markley, Van Camp, and Robin Show. You know, if you're having trouble sleeping and you're thinking, I hate sleeping in the summer, I'm always sweating, it's because it's hot. Maybe it's your mattress. You know, they have the cooling tech with Ghost Bed. I don't know how it works. I just know that it does work. And again, you go on vacation. David's noticed it. I've noticed it.
1: I noticed it, too.
0: Oh, that's right, because you were at the Itchy Inn.
1: I was at the Itchy Inn. I slept on a cement slab.
0: All of a sudden, you're like, oh, my gosh, do I miss the luxury of the ghost
1: bed?
0: Sure
1: do.
11: Yeah, that, I mean, I love my ghost bed. 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
0: News update, David Van Camp.
11: Did you see that in Michigan, Abdul El-Sayed won 0 of the 15 what are described as working class counties? That is like the lowest share in the state of Michigan of college degrees. 0. But won all but one of the counties with the most college degrees.
1: Blue Tarski.
0: Mm-hmm. Wow. Yeah, I heard different people talking about that. And it does say something about education. Mm-hmm. As a matter of fact, I think it was Laura Ingraham on Fox was talking to J.D. Vance about that very thing. And this guy, you know, positions himself as all about, you know, working class. But it's the rich white liberals that vote for the guy.
1: Mm-hmm. If you're a working class guy and you bought a home, you don't own it. You'll never own it.
0: Yeah, that would be...
1: Yeah, they'll take that from you.
0: That would be the future.
1: Mm-hmm.
0: Yes. And they had Michael Moore out there.
1: Oh, gosh. Hey, he pops out of the wormhole every now and then, doesn't he?
0: Yeah.
1: Yeah.
0: And talking about, you know, because he's been a Democrat forever.
1: Mm-hmm.
0: Well, he's all down with the DSA.
11: Well, of course he is.
0: And saying, hey, the way the Democrats have done it in the past doesn't work. This is the way of the future, man.
12: We are not going to win the other way. We lost that way in 24. I will not support hacks in the Democratic Party who have led us to this Waterloo.
0: Right. He supported Kamala Harris and Joe Biden.
1: He thought the D stood for donuts.
0: We got to get the Nimrods. Here we go.
13: When the going gets tough.
14: Damn it, this is too hard.
13: The dumb get dumber.
15: All right, Dan.
13: It's Nimrods in the News on the Markley, Van Camp, and Robbins Show.
16: I love the poorly educated.
0: All right. Nimrod's in the news. We go to Arizona. He had a truck hauling a porta potty on a flatbed. Okay.

0: And here's the thing, you're driving down the road, it's like, oh my gosh, what is this? Is that toilet paper flying all over into the air and coming by my car?
1: What?
0: Toilet paper is flying out of the Port-a-John as it's rolling down the road.
1: Oh, gosh.
0: Highway Patrol said this is a serious issue. It's creating a littering issue and a potential hazard for other drivers. They're like, well, the toilet paper was clean. It doesn't matter. You got to secure that stuff down. It's got to be properly fastened to prevent debris from
1: said it was clean. Okay.
0: Entering the roadway. Unsecured loads can lead to dangerous distractions. So, yeah, they were ticketed on that. Yeah, you got to lock that thing down. Yeah. That's Nimrod's in the news.
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7: From ABC News, I'm Brian Clark. Almost 6 months since the U.S. first attacked Iran, new concerns in Washington. One focuses on reports of a dwindling stockpile of air defense missiles. ABC's Louis Martinez covers the Pentagon.
8: We're talking about the THAAD missile system. We're talking about the Patriot missile system. A think tank earlier this month put out information that said that the Patriot missiles have been depleted by two-thirds and the THAADs by half. We have confirmed that reporting. We also know from U.S. officials that the number of TACM and PRISM missiles are, quote, extremely low.
7: The White House has pushed back on reports of shortages. Another concern focuses on how casualties are counted. The Pentagon said there was a technical error, and today Senate Democrats introducing legislation to end that practice. Democratic Senator Tammy Duckworth of Illinois said this affects pensions and benefits.
9: Well, it's about being first and foremost upfront and honest with the American people. Trump's illegal war is deeply unpopular, and he knows it.
7: The FDA has approved Moderna's mRNA flu vaccine for adults over 50.
10: The shot was found to be 27% more effective than the standard vaccine. The new approval comes after an intense flu season last year that saw some of the highest rates of doctor's visits, hospitalizations, and deaths from the virus.
7: That's ABC's Yuri Benajap. A Senate committee voted to hold Dr. Anthony Fauci in contempt of Congress for refusing to answer questions last week. Chair Rand Paul says he'll refer the matter directly to the Department of Justice. Meanwhile, Todd Blanche's bid to lead the department as attorney general still uncertain as some Republicans threaten to vote no.
11: Cassidy actually did speak yesterday, to which he said that he's worried that Trump is just basically going after his political enemies. And I'm sure behind closed doors, he wants assurances from Todd Blanche that that is not his intention, that he doesn't view himself as Trump's personal attorney.

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1: These statements have not been evaluated by the FDA. This product is not intended to diagnose, treat, cure, or prevent any disease.
0: Kellogg says it's going to remove artificial colors from all of its cereals by the end of the year. That's a year ahead of the schedule the company announced last August. Kellogg says it's identified fruit and vegetable-based juices that can give its cereals their appropriate colors. As the cyclosporiasis outbreak continues, ABC's Elizabeth Schulze says the parasitic stomach illness has been linked to Taylor Farms iceberg lettuce from Mexico.
5: Mexico's health ministry is now testing out fruits, vegetables, and water at hotels in the popular tourist hotspot that includes Cancun and Tulum for any signs of this parasite.
0: It looked cool, but a video of a SpaceX Falcon 9 rocket crashing into the moon was actually a fake.
6: The impact did occur. An 11-year-old rocket left over from a 2015 mission hit the lunar surface this week after being pushed there by solar activity and gravity. Elon Musk reposted what he said was a clip of that on his social media site X, and it was viewed over 5 million times. However, he followed up 40 minutes later by posting the video was AI-generated. That post was only viewed 600,000 times. The original video was made by a far-right media company, which also admitted, but not until later, that the post wasn't real. Sherry Preston, ABC News.
0: A South Florida man's behind bars after he was allegedly found asleep on a parked JetBlue plane. He was discovered by ground workers during routine work before the plane was used. He's facing several charges, including burglary. Brian Clark, ABC News.
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9: 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And Bill Ostrander joins us. 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
16: The Markley, Van Camp, and Robbins Show. Jamie Markley, David Van Camp, Scott Robbins. So Florida's going after Fauci.
17: Yes, they are. The state of Florida has issued a formal subpoena to Dr. Fauci under Florida state law. They want to, you know what he knew about COVID, about the safety of the vaccine and all that stuff and when he knew it. And also the Florida Attorney General, James Uthmeyer, says there are other things that they're looking at as well.
16: Because we know now, because of his diary.
17: Yes.
16: which is still inexplicable.
13: It is.
16: That he just left it there. But anyway.
14: And we're really focused in on his self-dealing. Evidence has come to light that he was trying to personally profit off of this. This is outside of his government duties, his official role. He's trying to pursue book deals, awards, get connected with high rollers that, you know, might help him come into millions and millions of dollars. This is wrong, and it could go towards a deceptive trade practice, fraud, public nuisance, you name it. I think there's many aspects of Florida law that now are implicated.
15: So what's the evidence that you're pointing at here?
14: Well, a lot of it, you know, he revealed himself in this diary. We've got communications, emails with subordinates where he's asking them to help work on Apple.
18: Well, hang on a second. Did you see that part? Julia Roberts really thinks that I'm something. Did you see that? Yeah.
14: Work on applications for these awards. We know one award in particular, he made $900,000 on that. Again, this is separate and independent from his government salary.
18: Yeah.
13: $900,000.
18: They could take Julie on a nice little getaway.
19: When you're attacking me, you're really attacking the sexiest man in the world.
13: Well, I mean, it's still weird when you watch her reaction to him. Yeah.
16: Yeah. It is kind of crazy.
13: And then he's kind of like, he's cheesy too about it.
18: Hi there.
13: I get all the hot chicks now.
18: Yeah. I'm finally recognized for my greatness.
13: That's right.
16: Okay.
13: Just don't cough on me.
16: We'll see if anything comes of that, but I like Florida taking a swing.
13: Why not?
16: Might as well do it. Meanwhile, we talked a lot about Michigan over the last couple of days. Texas, big Senate race there.
17: Oh, yeah. And the Democrat running for Senate in Texas, James Tallarico, he's a weird little guy. His campaign highlighted an interview with three so-called Republican women in Texas, and they're planning to vote for James Tallarico, you know.
16: Oh, are they really?
17: Uh-huh.
16: Okay, go ahead.
20: And you are all three women who have been Republicans for most of your voting lives. Who's voting for James Tallarico?
21: Also gave him my money.
22: Yeah, I like him.
21: Yeah, he was a middle school teacher in public school in Texas.
22: I think Republicans are having a lot of moments like that where we're saying, this is not what I signed up for. Like, give me somebody who's not extremist. I don't care what party they are. I'm going to vote for whoever is the most common sense and who I think would be the most likely to protect my kids.
21: Tallarico, I find him to be pretty moderate.
17: Moderate, okay.
13: Isn't that something? I mean, isn't that something?
17: Now, here's the thing. Only one of the women has no history of voting Democrat. These lifelong Republicans, right?
16: Okay, see?
17: Yeah, one of the women has been giving to Act Blue since at least 2018 and donated to Kamala Harris's campaign. Another one hasn't voted in a Republican primary since at least 2016. Like, no, these are not your average
13: Republican voters.
17: The
13: thing is I mean, you've got to know that you're going to be found out.
17: Well, the target audience may not ever see what the truth is behind it.
13: Isn't that something? I mean,
16: yeah.
13: This is a bald-faced lie.
17: Yeah. Mm-hmm.
13: But we know that the people that really it will affect will never see it.
17: Yeah.
16: Correct.
13: With the truth of it all.
16: Yes.
13: God.
16: Well, he's just common sense, you know?
13: He's not extreme at all.
16: Yeah. And he's in seminary.
17: Right.
13: And he's a middle school teacher.
16: Did you
13: see he revealed
16: his 9 favorite Bible verses?
17: Oh, yeah?
16: Yeah.
13: 9?
16: Yes, 9 favorites.
13: Okay.
16: One was Dance Like No One Is Watching. So I think of that every time I'm speaking in public. My favorite was, male and female, he created them. And then he realized that was bigoted of him, and he made 7 more genders. Oh, I'm sorry, that's a Babylon Bee story.
13: Dance when no one is watching. I'm like, is that really in there somewhere?
16: Also, live, laugh, love.
17: Yeah, oh, of course.
13: Yeah, okay.
16: He calls it the guiding scripture of his life. Another favorite Bible verse, ask ye not about mine girlfriend, for liveth she in Canada.
13: That's pretty good.
16: Oh, God.
13: Yes.
17: She's a model, but she's a Syrophoenician woman. You wouldn't have heard of her.
13: Yeah.
16: Yes.
13: You don't know.
16: The last one I see is, it's raining men, hallelujah. Tallarico says hallelujah indeed. So there you go. Meanwhile, in Michigan, Abdul Saeed, however you want to say it.
13: Yeah.
16: He's the guy. And Hassan Piker, he wants you to know that if you got a problem with him and you think maybe he should come more to the middle to get some independent voters, well, you're just Islamophobic. Hmm. That's what he says. I think you've already heard this quote.
2: Everyone being like, Abdullah's a ton of work to do mending bridges. Here's the take nuke for you, okay? You are all unbelievably Islamophobic pieces of
16: Okay.
17: Well, that guy's a moron.
16: He is a moron.
17: That's the thing. I've watched him, and there are people I disagree with that I can watch, and I'm like, okay, well, they're funny. They've got some sort of talent.
16: Yeah.
17: This guy's whole thing is just like berating survivors of communism and praising Mao and dropping F-bombs constantly. And I made the point earlier this week, if this guy looked like me, you'd never have heard of him. The whole reason...
16: That is true.
17: The whole reason... I mean, he's a Membo. The whole reason that he is I guess, as famous as he is because he's a decent-looking dude, and that's kind of it.
13: He's provocative, too. He pokes the bear all the time. I mean, he wants somebody to punch him in the face.
17: But also, but not in a way that makes people, like, think or anything. He's just...
13: No, it's just name-calling and slinging
17: that's
13: mud.
17: That's all it
13: yeah,
17: is.
13: That's what
17: he's
13: he does.
17: He's a moron. He's got no talent.
16: Yeah. Oh, PMS Now. They had one of their contributors on who was nervous as all get out because she talked to some people, Democratic voters, that won't vote for that guy. And she was talking about it on...
3: As I was getting on the plane this morning, a guy who was a big fan of MS Now said to me, I'm anxious to see who wins. And I said, oh, did you vote? And he said, yes, I voted for Haley Stevens. And I said, oh, why? And he said, well, because of Israel, and I don't like the position that Abdul Sayed has on Israel. And in fact, if he wins, I will be voting for Mike Rogers.
16: Uh-oh.
17: That's not an uncommon sentiment. And it's interesting because, you know, it gets couched as, I don't like what he says about Israel, which would be kind of, it is kind of weird that any U.S. election is so much about a foreign country. But it's also because Abdul Sayed has spent a lot of time talking about Israel. It's unhinged.
16: Oh, yeah. Yeah. And there are still Jewish voters.
17: Yes, there are.
16: In the United States and in Michigan.
13: Big blocks of them.
16: Yes.
13: It is interesting to me, too, that this Democrat Party now, in order to be part of the movers and shakers within the party, mm-hmm. you've got to proclaim your hatred for Israel.
16: Yes.
13: It's bizarre.
16: Oh, yeah. They will hold you to that.
13: Absolutely.
16: That question's coming.
13: Yeah, if you've got a favorable opinion of Israel and the right to defend themselves, well, you get kicked out of the club, man. You're done.
17: Yeah, talk to John Fetterman.
13: Exactly.
16: Oh, yeah. By the way,
13: I hope Fetterman runs as a Republican. I think that'd be funny.
16: I'll give you one Fetterman clip right. Well, I'll give you one right now. Yeah, he's not Republican.
13: Well, that's fine. I just want to stir it up a little bit. That's all.
16: I suppose he could change his stances on a few things and graduate to it.
13: Well, but it does. Everybody, you know, morphs into something malleable.
16: Because El Sayed said that you should have Fetterman's head on a pike.
13: Mm-hmm.
16: And that got brought up to him, you know, because he's ugly and whatever. And
4: ugly, then I should be on a pike. And I'm like, Chief, I own mirrors. I know I'm an ugly guy. But if you want to put me on a pike, I mean, he has like a really, like a little man syndrome kind of energy.
17: He's like 4'9", yeah.
13: Yeah, he's a tiny little thing.
16: I didn't know he was that short. I thought he was like 5'9 or 10.
13: I don't know.
16: Is he really like...
13: He looks... I mean, I know he's tiny. Smaller. I shouldn't say tiny. That's probably the wrong word. But
16: you mean like Prince? Like 5'4"?
13: Not like tiny like Prince. I don't think... I think he's taller than that. What, 5'6", 5'7", probably? Around there? I don't know. Maybe I'm wrong.
17: I think,
13: looking it up.
17: I think 4'3" is...
13: 4'3".
17: Tall.
13: Yes. Yeah. He rides on my shoulder.
17: Yeah.
16: Oh, my gosh.
13: I don't know if they got hiding weights.
17: They claim he's 5'9", please.
16: Okay.
17: He is.
13: I don't think he's
17: 5'9".
13: I was going to say about 5'6", 5'7".
17: He's not 5'9". Yeah.
16: Which brings us to another topic of conversation. I don't know if you happen to see this poll that's out there. They're asking people, you know, because sometimes they'd say, how much money would you give to be another inch or two taller?
13: Yeah.
16: Have you ever seen that before?
13: No.
16: Okay. They're asking now, All right. If I offered you, Scott Robbins, $300,000, would you be 2 inches shorter?
13: Yeah.
16: You do that.
13: Yeah.
16: You take that deal. $300,000
1: Yeah. Oh, absolutely. Yeah.
13: Yeah.
16: Okay. Because 4,700 people voted on this.
13: Mm-hmm.
16: There are multiple, you know, answers you can give. That was one. 19% said, yeah, I'll give up 2 inches for $300,000 What about 4 inches for $750,000
1: Yes.
13: Yeah, I think so.
16: Okay. 9% said that. Now, would you give up 6 inches of height for $2.5 million
1: Yes.
13: 6 inches of height. Golly. I mean, we're approaching tipping over Guam now. I think I'm going to draw the line there. I don't know about 6 inches. Holy cow.
16: Wait a second. You give up four for $750,000 but yeah. you would not give up six for $2.5 million
13: Other 2 inches, though. Man, you're dropping down to, yeah.
16: How tall are you?
13: About 5'11".
16: Okay. So that puts you in Prince territory.
13: Yeah.
16: Just an inch above Prince.
13: Is it my current weight?
16: That's let's say it's proportional. So it'll take off.
13: Okay, yeah.
16: It'll take off. You're going to have the same sort of shape.
13: Yeah, well, that's...
16: Okay.
13: Yeah, I don't know.
16: How about 8 inches?
13: Come on.
16: $7 million.
1: Yes.
16: What would that put you at, David?
1: I'm about 5'11".
16: Okay.
1: I think I've been told it's a tall 5'11", but I don't know. It's like
13: you'd be going in and out of the doggy door then.
1: So you're saying 8 inches? Yeah, I'm there.
16: Yeah. 8 for $7 million.
1: For $7 million? Hell yeah, yes. Man. Okay. I can buy platform shoes.
16: You wouldn't do it, Scott.
13: I don't think so.
16: $7 million.
13: That's a lot of money, but I'm happy with $750,000. I can survive on that just fine.
16: All right. Last one. Ready? 10 inches. $50 million.
1: Yes. No question.
16: $50 million, Scott.
13: No.
16: You wouldn't do it.
13: I don't want to be that tiny.
16: All right.
13: A little blocks on the pedals of my car so I know can drive it.
16: So the most you're going 4 inches for $750,000, no more, no matter what the money.
13: Okay. I can live comfortably, very comfortably on $750,000.
16: Yeah.
13: And still maintain my height.
16: 21% said, I don't want any of the options. No.
13: I'll let David ride on my shoulder in the parade.
1: That'd be awesome.
13: There's little David.
1: Little David. They call me Davey.
16: You could be like the Stilts guy in Savannah Bananas. We just do that all the time.
13: Right, exactly.
16: Yeah. Okay, the five stories we're watching today. And another poll you're going to love straight ahead.
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3: We'll talk at you again tomorrow morning. 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
6: I just didn't realize how mixed up I was going to feel.
5: The moment of loss is an emotional challenge.
6: I was so relieved that we had taken time to pre-plan everything with the folks at Wheeler Smith Mortuary.
5: Not everyone reacts the same way to the passing of a loved one, and caring and responsive assistance is something that can at least ease the confusion and anxiety that often occurs during this period.
6: Having people who were respectful of our wishes was important, but knowing that all the arrangements were complete and would be professionally and thoughtfully handled was one of the most reassuring things for me during this time.
5: Take some time to do some pre-planning with the folks at Wheeler Smith Mortuary. 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That's 543-6871. Wheeler Smith Mortuary.
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10: The Mark Lee Van Camp and Robbins Show. Jamie Markley, David Van Camp, Scott Robbins. And now, the five stories we're watching today.
11: One,
12: right, number five, hundreds of people in 27 states have been sickened in the salmonella outbreak now, linked to jalapeno peppers, including at Chipotle and Qdoba.
10: Taco Bell's having a laugh now.
12: Yes, they are. Maybe this is just like some, you know, anti-ICE revenge tour. Anything that's vaguely related to Mexican food that a lot of white people like to eat.
10: There it goes.
12: Giving you the poop lettuce and poop jalapenos. Number
13: there
12: four.
13: There are weird theories out there about this. There is some darkness involved here, yeah.
10: I haven't heard those. I don't even know if I want to.
13: The FBI's doing it. Yeah, all kinds of stuff. Yeah. I mean, seriously, it's out there. It's out there on the weird part of the world, but it's there.
10: Oh, gosh. David, you look sad now.
12: The FBI is giving people poop lettuce. For what freaking purpose? To cover up the fact that they were involved in the assassination of Charlie Kirk, right? Yeah.
13: Yes, that and the whole Mexico thing, right? Yeah. So I don't know.
12: Gosh, dang it.
13: Hey, if this turns out to be true, you know, you heard it here first, folks.
10: Poor David sitting there going, I got four stories left. All What's right. Robin's going to say next?
13: I had credibility at one point in time until I got on the show.
12: Number four, the state of Florida has issued a subpoena to Dr. Anthony Fauci. They want documents about what he knew about the vaccine safety. Also, they're looking into some self-dealing that he may have been doing.
14: I never liked Mickey Mouse anyway.

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1: Okay, there was a story out there of another poll, 2,000 people. And what they came up with is that you reach peak happiness at age 47. I don't find that to be true anecdotally, talking to people.
2: No.
1: Because you've seen it before where it's people in their 20s, early to mid-20s, and then later after they're retired. That's what it used to be, as far as peak. Now, in this poll, they said that people in their late 40s often feel fitter, happier, and more confident than ever before because they finally understand their bodies better and they're more likely to have healthier foods in their pantry, and they've cut back on partying.
2: Yeah.
1: And the other big factor is perspective. People in their late 40s say they focus more on their well-being instead of their appearance. I don't know. I always think of it as your 40s. Sometimes your parents are aging. And you're a lot of times in the thick of it raising kids.
0: Yeah. That was.
1: And as the kids become teenagers, you know, problems get bigger. Some would say even they get in their 20s, they get bigger yet. It's not the everyday exhaustion chasing them around, but it's a different sort of thing. But then once they're out established, then it's like, okay, then you can really enjoy yourself. I mean, everybody's different.
2: Yeah.
1: But just as far as the polling goes, do you buy this? 47's the age?
2: Well, I think maybe you get happier. With me, for instance, I've got new parts in my body that don't have any miles on them. So.
1: Yeah, that's probably true. Yeah. A great clip from a socialist, and what's your story? Straight ahead.
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4: ABC News, I'm Brian Clark. The Pentagon has blamed a recent change in how it categorizes casualties related to the military operation in Iran as a technical error. But Democratic Senator Tammy Duckworth today is introducing legislation that she says will prevent this from happening. She says it's about being upfront and honest with facts that could have big impacts.
5: There is different statuses for how our service members are treated for their wounds and compensated if they are wounded or killed in a combat operation as opposed to a non-combat injury or death.
4: A Senate committee today voted to hold Dr. Anthony Fauci in contempt for his refusal to answer their questions last week. Committee Chair Rand Paul says he'll refer the vote to the Justice Department. The FDA voted to approve Moderna's first ever mRNA seasonal flu shot for people 50 and older. Data showed the vaccine was 27% more effective than the traditional flu shot. This is ABC News.
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7: The Markley, Van Camp, and Robbins Show. Jamie Markley, David Van Camp, Scott Robbins. Okay, so this is a socialist. Do you know who it is, David?
8: Yes, I do. It's Chris Robb. He's another socialist running for Congress. He was on Hannity last night. He's running for Congress in Pennsylvania, by the way, and he was asked about illegal immigration.
7: Okay. Roll it.
9: Do you want amnesty for illegals and to abolish borders?
10: What are illegals?
9: Illegal immigrants, people that didn't respect our laws, borders, and sovereignty, entered the country without permission. Illegally.
10: I don't accept the premise of that question. There are folks who have documentation, but these are not criminal acts.
9: Excuse me, if you enter our country illegally, by definition, that is a criminal act. Do you want to abolish ICE?
10: Absolutely, and dismantle the immigrant concentration camps.
7: Oh, okay. Oh, goodness.
8: Ernie's out there saying nobody wants to do open borders and nobody wants to abolish the police. Nobody serious that I know who's running.
11: Concentration camps. It's just, the language is...
7: How soft are these people?
11: Just really something, isn't it?
7: Oh, yeah.
11: So inflammatory everything is.
7: Oh, yeah. Yeah. Trump was talking about the future of communism in the country and also about Abdul Syed, El Syed in Michigan.
12: Death, destruction, embarrassment. You lose your home, you lose your apartment, and that's where the communists will take us 100%. When I watch Abdul, he's full of
7: Just flat out said it.
8: Oh, there you go.
7: Yeah. He's full.
8: Abdul, he's full of...
7: You know, earlier we were talking about that whole thing in New York City about the union for the renters, and then just not paying rent.
11: Yeah, just don't pay it.
7: And then there was a taxpayer-funded documentary on it called Union of the Pinnacle Tenants. And part of that documentary, you know, housing is a human right. And you can even put it to song a little bit.
13: Corporate landlords should not be able to hike up the rent to the point where people can't survive.
14: We need some relief. UPC

0: boy. The amount of hotties there, too. Unbelievable. It's like spring break.
1: Please.
0: Yeah, I'm joking.
2: Duran Duran is re-recording Union of the Snake.
1: It's Union of the Rent.
3: Every time I see those photos, I'm like, man, I didn't realize that parental disappointment had a smell to it, but it does.
0: Yeah.
2: It does. You can smell it. You can.
0: There's part of me that's like, what day happened where the whole bad decision was made? I know it's a bunch of different bad decisions all at the same time or indoctrination, but my goodness, man.
2: Yeah.
0: It's sad.
2: I know.
0: Because in the end, that's a lot of sad people.
2: The thing is, if what they're saying, again, is so inflammatory and crazy, and if it ever really happened,
0: oh,
2: they would freak out.
0: Of course. Yes.
2: He's saying stuff.
0: Yes.
2: You know?
0: Like, wouldn't this be great?
2: Knowing it would never happen. I mean, I hope it will never happen. I shouldn't say that because it might.
0: Well, it could. It's happened in other countries.
2: I know.
0: You know. I mean, in a number of different ways. So, you have that issue, and then you have the Islamification issue in America. And, you know, you listen to smart people, they're talking about if the United States doesn't somehow reverse course on some of this stuff and educate people what this is about, you're looking at us becoming the UK in 10 to 15 years. I mean, that's some serious crap, man. It's not to be taken lightly.
3: No.
0: It almost feels like this could be one of the worst takes ever. Go ahead and record it so you can play it back for me. In some ways, it feels like you're laughing at the DSA.
3: Yeah.
0: Because you know how that ends up. Mm-hmm. The rest of it, though, is a bit frightening. Mm-hmm. And honestly, even the DSA stuff is a bit frightening.
2: Yeah.
0: Because you don't know how many people are indoctrinated. You take that along with the rich white liberals. And then, if you lose the White House in 2028, and you do another open the border routine like we had from 2021 to 2024, we're in a serious amount of trouble.
2: Oh, yeah.
0: I mean, that's...
3: Yeah.
0: I don't even think that's hyperbole.
2: Just...
0: Yeah.
2: It's just, I don't want to believe that it would ever be the favorite of voters, you know, that sort of life or that sort of what they're promising would ever come to fruition in a big way.
0: Mm-hmm.
2: But, man, I never thought this was going to happen either.
0: I know.
2: So
0: that's the thing.
2: I'm cautious.
0: Yes. All right, it's that time to go around the table. We do it a couple of times a day. May not be the biggest story out there, but it caught your attention. You want to bring it in. David, what's your story here?
3: Well, tennis star Coco Gauff was asked about the World Tennis Association. They're doing gender tests to make sure that, well, only women are playing women's tennis. And she almost gets it right, but man, she just is trying to not say the wrong thing to get quote-unquote canceled, and it just comes out all McGurkin-y. It's a bummer.
0: Have you heard it, Scott?
2: I have.
0: I have not. Okay, go ahead.
4: I understand the reasoning behind it. I do think that this kind of conversation has created a lot of animosity towards the trans community, which I'm not really a big fan of, but I also understand the need to, I guess, the biological difference and the need to protect that and preserve that. So I think it's a conversation that is very nuanced.
0: Time out.
2: It's not nuanced.
3: It's not nuanced.
2: No, not at all. In the
0: beginning,
2: be careful.
0: She said this conversation has brought animosity toward the trans community. Mm-hmm. How?
3: No, it's the other way around.
0: Exactly.
3: Yeah.
0: That's what it is.
4: And it causes, or I need to have a nuanced answer. So, yes, I guess kind of agree with trying to protect the fairness in women's sports, but I also do not like the attack that it is creating. As far as where I stand, I definitely support the trans community, but I also support the need of creating fairness in sport, too.
3: That's what hostage taking looks like.
2: It does.
3: But I do think, and you were out when we played this. I want to just, this is the second cut here. Compare that to what the world's number one female tennis player said earlier this week. This is Aryna Sabalenka.
0: Okay, roll it.
5: I think it's really important to keep the fairness in our tour, and it's obvious that biologically, right, the men are way stronger than women, so I feel like it would be not really fair for the woman to compete against biological men. So I believe it took them a little while to make the decision, and I support it.
0: Good.
3: Yeah.
0: How hard was that?
3: It's not. Yeah, I mean, and I thought, as we were talking about this earlier in the week, I think one of the reasons why this decision was made by this particular governing body is because among women's athletics, women's tennis is, if not the most, one of the most, I think it is the most lucrative economically for the players. So the players are not going to push back too much, because they also know, because it's an individual sport, they also, you can see the difference between the men and the women. Like, it's not even close. I mean, before this became a hot potato issue, several years ago, Serena Williams even talked about it on David Letterman's show.
0: She's like, admitted it.
3: It's a different game. It's a different sport. And so, you know, when you're looking at scholarship opportunities plus then going professional, there's TV ratings that people actually consume female tennis. They watch it. It's like there's real financial implications for these players if a dude decided to start playing against them.
0: Yeah. And all you have to do is take a step back for a second and realize how bonkers it is we're even having this conversation. Yeah. It is crazy.
2: Well, if you don't take a stand against it, it will happen, and then what are you going to do? You'll be like the WNBA.
3: Dude, you've got a low-ranked college-age tennis player who decides he's going to call himself Sheila.
2: Absolutely.
0: I know.
3: And he would ruin careers.
2: Yeah.
0: Is there any other, because I know we talked about this before, dysphoria that's leaned into like this one?
3: No.
0: Where everyone has to play pretend, according to these nuts. No.
2: No.
0: You absolutely don't do that. You get people help. You don't lean into it. Again, it's also a different deal when you're talking about adults. What they've done to kids is unforgivable. All right. Scotty, what's your story for What's Your Story?
2: Something happened in the world of music that has never happened before, and that is the Billboard charts, top 100 songs. The top five now, all five slots from 5 to 1 are occupied by country artists.
0: How about that?
2: Or country songs.
0: Yeah.
2: It's incredible. Number one is Choose in Texas by Ella Langley. Mm-hmm.
0: Yes.
2: Who is like the biggest, star on the planet right now.
0: Yeah.
2: Followed by Morgan Wallen, Ben By Now. Now, Taylor Swift is on here, and you could say, well, it's not really country, but it gets played on country radio. I Knew It, I Knew You. Followed at 4 by I Can't Love You Anymore by Ella Langley and Morgan Wallen. It's a duet. You know these songs?
0: Yes.
2: And Lefty Something Boston is number 5.
0: Yeah.
2: Okay, so there you go. And that's never happened before. And now people are asking, well, what's going on? How's that happen? It's the country music artists and the songs, man. They're just, it's not just your daddy's country station anymore or music anymore.
0: Well, you were not impressed with the song.
2: It's mass appeal. It's okay. I don't, I'm not a country guy.
3: Part of it is because a lot of it sounds like, real musicians actually played it.
2: That's my point. I think it's real musicians, real music. Mm-hmm. There's verse, chorus, verse. It's lyrics that I can understand and can at least
0: relate to.
2: Yeah, relate to them.
0: Yes.
2: And all of a sudden, it's like rap is way down there now.
0: Yeah.
2: On the charts. It's like, is it hit the wall? I don't know. I mean, I think as a musical force, it'll always be around in some genre or another.
0: Oh, I'm sure, yeah.
2: But it's just like, when I look at that, I'm like, the mass appeal top 40 format of when I grew up is now country radio.
0: Yes.
2: Country music.
0: Yeah.
2: Yeah.
0: Well, and these songs I can listen to, the stuff that you had to play. Man, that was bad.
2: Well, wait a minute.
0: Not all of it.
2: Well, yeah, right. But it came from diverse parts of music, and that's, it's pop music. The country music now is pop music.
0: Yeah, but it's not
2: the gravy sopping stuff that,
0: Well, I like that, too.
2: I like some of that, too. I like that more than I like some of the pop stuff.
0: Yeah, but it's been that sort of style for years now.
2: Oh, Morgan Wallen? I mean, geez, man.
0: I know, selling out everywhere.
2: Yeah.
0: Have you heard Dandelion from Ella Langley?
2: I have not, but I know you're an Ella Langley fan.
0: That's the album. It's
2: Yeah.
0: I don't know if I'd say I like a lot of those songs.
2: Yeah.
0: I think they're really well
2: done.
0: But
2: you told me your son likes Ella Langley.
0: Oh, yeah.
2: So, I mean, there you go. I mean, that's just it. It's the breadth of it. I mean, the width of that format.
0: I would say, as far as my kids, what they listen to is far more diverse at that age than I was.
2: And considering that, you know, they...
0: There's all kinds of stuff.
2: Yeah, the diverse isn't really part of the world anymore. I mean, because you don't have to hear anything you don't want to hear if you don't want to.
0: Right.
2: You know, so it's just... You kind of pick and choose what you want
0: to
2: hear.
0: But. Yeah, I'll listen. My kids will listen to stuff that's 35 years old, sometimes older than that.
2: Yeah.
0: And then I'm like, when I was your age, that would have been me listening to a song from 1951.
2: Right.
0: Yeah. I wasn't doing that.
2: Oh, Bing.
0: Although I do like Sinatra and Tony Bennett. For my story, I don't know if I have time for this now. I'll do it real quick, okay? The Social Security Administration released a list of unusual names given to babies over the last year.
2: Here we go.
0: And we've talked about this before, Scott. You would want to have a committee where you would be the chief, yeah, and you'd decide. Is this
2: the Bureau
0: name?
2: Of
0: okay.
2: Names.
0: I'll give you a few of the girls' names real quick. Tsunami?
2: No.
0: Infant girl, all one word.
2: Nope. That's so dumb.
0: Aloe?
2: No, there's no.
6: Aloe?
2: Aloe.
0: Yes. Mattel?
2: Mattel. Mattel.
0: Yeah. Luxury?
2: No.
0: Coco.
2: Yeah, maybe.
0: That was a trick because we just had a Coco. Yeah.
2: Oh, I was going to say, that might one of them. Slide by. Anyway. They're going to call her Puffs. You know that.
0: Earth.
2: No.
0: Okay. Boys' names. Howdy. Howdy. Big country fan, must be.
2: Howdy.
0: Papa.
2: Papa?
0: Yeah.
6: No.
2: For a little baby? No.
0: Yeah, okay. Matrix?
2: No.
0: Gator.
6: Yes.
2: Damn, the gator is kind of cool.
0: I'm going to say, if you got a problem with gator, you and I are going to have it out.
2: No, I think gator's okay. Yeah.
0: Someone named their kid Demon.
2: Oh, gee. There you go.
0: They were a Democratic Socialist.
2: Lock them up.
0: Okay. Oh, wow. Nimrod in the news, you got to hear straight ahead.
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16: On August 5th, 1904, crowds gathered as a motorized cigar-shaped beachy dirigible, you know, a blimp, successfully took flight. Early aviation pioneer A.L. Smith famously brought this public flight exhibition to the Central Coast, one of the earliest recorded public demonstrations of a steered, lighter-than-air aircraft in the county's history. On August 8th, 1940, the United States Army officially acquired Camp San Luis Obispo, which became a vital infantry training base during World War II. On August 2nd, 1990, San Luis Obispo instituted its historic anti-smoking ordinance. San Luis Obispo became the first city in the world

0: world to completely ban smoking in all public indoor spaces, including bars and restaurants, sparking a global public health trend. This look at San Luis Obispo County history has been brought to you by the History Center of San Luis Obispo County, celebrating America's semi-quincentennial all year by looking at our local history. This is History Center Executive Director Steve Schmidt. Happy 250th, America.
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4: The Markley Van Camp and Robbins show, it's true. 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
5: Oh, boy.
4: You're carrying an extra pair of underwear or something like that with you. 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
6: That's a sneaker?
4: Yeah. 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
6: And the khaki pants industry loves them for it. 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
4: Yes.
6: It works like the shots, but no needles. 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
6: This is absolutely unhinged. You've got Francesca Hong, who is very upset about her proximity to whiteness, and the proximity to whiteness is her own son.
4: What?
7: For me, assimilation always kind of took over. And so I did marry and proximity to whiteness continues, right? I'm my son is biracial. 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
4: That's memorizing the news. It has to be.
5: Proximity to...
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16: From ABC News, I'm Brian Clark. The White House is disputing reports that the war in Iran has led to a shortage of air defense missiles in the national stockpile. Mick Mulroy, an ABC News contributor, is a former Deputy Assistant Secretary of Defense.
17: We should be concerned. If the reports are correct, we have some, like the THAAD, that are down 80%. And that is significant in that not just our forces rely on these for defensive purposes, but so do our allies and partners in the region.
16: The Pentagon said that a technical error led to a change in how it was classifying casualties in Iran. Senator Tammy Duckworth of Illinois, a combat veteran, is today introducing a bill to prohibit these kinds of changes, saying the facts are important.
18: There is different statuses for how our service members are treated for their wounds and compensated if they are wounded or killed in a combat operation as opposed to a non-combat injury or death.
16: This morning, a Senate committee voted to hold Dr. Anthony Fauci in contempt of Congress over his refusal to answer questions last week about COVID-19. Chair Rand Paul said he'll refer the vote directly to the Department of Justice. Another company's under fire after acknowledging that one of its AI agents broke past company guardrails and targeted a separate company, says ABC's Alex Stone.
19: This time it's Meta, and they say that one of their AI models hacked into another company. This was during cybersecurity testing, very similar to what we've heard from the other companies recently. So Meta says it was a misconfiguration, is how they put it, by an independent company that does cybersecurity evaluations for Meta. And they say they inadvertently gave Meta's models access to the internet during this test, that normally it is enclosed and they don't have that access.
16: Health officials in Michigan say consumers there can resume their regular lettuce eating habits because cyclosporiasis cases in the state are declining. Michigan saw the bulk of the nationwide uptick. 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
16: Republican Senators Bill Cassidy and Lisa Murkowski said they're not sure if they'll vote to confirm Todd Blanch as the Attorney General. ABC's Catherine Falders has more on what happens if President Trump's pick cannot secure the support he needs.
0: If he doesn't have the support, which is hanging by a thread, Trump has signaled is that he will just keep him acting Attorney General. He can do that, so not really much will change there. I guess the only thing that would change is that Todd Blanch would actually still be also the Deputy Attorney General, so it wouldn't allow Blanch to then put in a deputy under him. But for all intents and purposes, Blanch will still remain at the Justice Department.
16: Federal officials are investigating whether Iran was involved in the dozens of municipal water systems that have been targeted by online hackers over the last few weeks across the country. And those investigations now have some assistance.
21: This is Jim Ryan. Fighting back against the foreign-based cyber intrusions is a group of volunteer hackers here at home known as DEFCON Franklin. A team of 27 white hats has fanned out across seven states to offer advice to small water departments on how to bolster their defenses against attacks, even from around the world. In some cases, it's simply a matter of changing default passwords or adding multi-factor authentication. Jim Ryan, ABC News.
16: Kellogg says it's moving up the time frame to remove artificial colors from all of its cereals to the end of the year, 1 year ahead of schedule. Kellogg says it's identified fruit and vegetable-based juices that give cereals their colors. I'm Brian Clark, ABC News.
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4: The Markley, Van Camp, and Robbins Show. Jamie Markley, David Van Camp, Scott Robbins. Okay, the Democratic Socialists of America are taking over the Democratic Party.
5: Mm-hmm. Yes.
4: And Bernie Sandwich is very happy about it.
5: Of course.
4: He is applauding Abdul El-Sayed.
35: What Abdul had to do is take on the entire Michigan Democratic establishment. He took on the national Democratic establishment. And then, in a way that I have never heard of, I don't think anybody has, $60 million in super PAC funding. An unbelievable amount of money, outspending him 9-1 against him. Anyone?
4: Yeah. Okay.
5: Well,
4: that's serious accomplishment, seriously.
6: Well, yeah, and it wasn't on the backs of the of Bernie Sanders' precious working class, though.
4: No, it was not.
6: So
4: that was rich white liberals that helped that.
6: Good job.
4: Yeah, it's something, man.
5: Do they think they're immune from this stuff?
4: What do you mean?
5: The rich white liberals, that their property won't be seized?
6: Yes, they do.
5: They do believe that, don't
6: well,
5: they?
6: I think Jamie was out when we had this. Scott Galloway, he's this, I mean, sort of whole.

0: earlier than thou, professor, writer.
1: He's a dope.
0: Who's liberal.
1: I know, but he, you know, he's the big intellectual. He has said so many stupid things.
0: Well, he was talking about that Pied a Terre tax that Zoran Mamdani is implementing or helping to implement. I think it's a state law. But he had put out this list of anybody who might possibly be impacted by this. And it looked more like a hit list of people with money. Not even like multimillionaires. Alex Berenson's mom was on the list in this home that she's lived in for like 30 years.
2: Wow.
3: Doxed.
0: Yeah.
3: All of them.
0: And then Scott Galloway, who really liked it, liked the idea.
1: Mm-hmm.
0: He's very upset because, well, he wound up on that list. Listen to this.
4: And I've been doxed.
5: You've been doxed? What? Tell me.
4: So, I don't know if you've heard, but Mayor Mamdani has decided to release a list of the 950,000 residences with addresses and names that might be eligible for his Pied a Terre tax. I came out in favor of this tax. This is the definition. He's taken a legitimate source of tax revenue and he's turned it into a wanted poster. And the question I would have is, other than trying to identify and imply these people have done something wrong, and then 18 months after a healthcare CEO was executed in the street, and then published the list, what is the upside here? Why is he doing this?
0: Because the only thing that matters is the revolution, you moron.
3: That's absolutely right.
1: But they don't get it.
3: They
1: dude.
3: Throw money at these people.
1: Yes.
3: You know, and they get them elected because A, they hate Trump. B, they hate the Jews.
1: Yes.
3: So those are two big things for them.
1: And they think it's moral high ground.
3: Yeah, right, exactly. But eventually they run out of money, other people's money, and they have to come for you.
1: Mm-hmm. Yes.
3: And they're going to come for you, you dopes. So keep supporting them.
1: Yeah. Well, and then El Sayed, he was critical of Rogers in Michigan and Trump.
3: Oh, yeah.
1: Talking about his name.
6: You know, they think they want to use my whole name against me. Mike, listen, man, if you can't say the name, it's Abdurrahman. Keep the name out your damn mouth.
3: Oh, hey, tough guy. Okay.
1: Yeah.
0: Well, first and foremost,
1: it's
0: bless
1: not
0: you.
1: Abdul, it's... How do you say it again?
6: Can't say the name, it's Abdurrahman. Keep...
0: Oh, that wasn't... Oh, I thought he was clearing his throat.
3: Yeah, well, no. It sounded a little bit like...
1: It sounded almost like a dog attack.
3: Yeah, keep my name out of your mouth. Okay.
1: Yes.
3: Sit down.
0: I don't think my throat can make those noises.
3: Aklama.
1: That's what it sounded like to me, like a dog attack.
6: You can't say the name. It's Abdurrahman. Keep the name.
3: Abdurrahman.
1: Okay. You know, I was cracking up today because, you know, part of the torture of the prep time, not most of it, but there's a 20-minute window where it's tough. Mm-hmm. And that's the Good Morning America, just to see what they're talking about and seeing how they're covering it and how they're lying to people. I laughed because I had already seen that clip of Syed, name out of your mouth if you can't say it right.
7: Now to President Trump lashing out as a Democratic candidate for Senate in Michigan. Abdul El-Sayed, as Democrats try to unite
1: keep
7: around
1: it out of your
7: him
1: mouth
7: after his narrow primary victory.
1: You hear me?
6: Yes, can't say the name. It's Abdurrahman. Keep the name out your damn mouth.
1: Yeah. What is it again?
7: Abdul El-Sayed, Sayed, as Democrat.
1: Yeah. Get it right, buddy. I don't care how big you are. Anyway.
0: By the way, you know, I heard Bernie talking about how he defeated the establishment. Did you know that talking about the establishment is actually racist?
1: Really?
0: That's according to David Crowley, who is running for the Democrat nomination to be governor of... Wisconsin against that nut Francesca Hong, and they're saying he's the establishment. Are you able to hear that?
1: Yeah, I can hear it.
0: Oh, okay, you can. All right.
1: Yep. Oh, well, just because you had drug addicts for parents or whatever, that cred doesn't matter. You can still be part of the establishment for these nuts.
0: Right.
3: Well, yeah.
1: Yeah, and that's the thing. As far as the black vote, going forward, it's going to be less and less important from the Democratic power brokers.
0: Mm-hmm.
1: A lot of those people are going to get shut out, and they're used to getting their way. And whenever they yell, get attention, those days are coming to a close.
0: Mm-hmm.
1: I don't know if they see that coming or not. But yeah, there's going to be a revolution within the party.
0: Mm-hmm.
1: It's going to get worse.
3: Oh, it's going to implode eventually. I mean,
1: well, that was one of the things Fetterman said, and it's not going to happen because this was never part of the plan for the Democratic Socialists, basically the communists.
2: And what I'm saying is, like, if you are a DSA member, if you are a member of a specific political party, run under your own banner.
1: They're not going to do that.
0: Well, no, because if they ran under their own banner, they'd never win anything. Well,
3: exactly.
1: Exactly. That's right. Another story, man. Ran on this a little bit. But, you know, Ted Cruz yesterday chaired that Senate Judiciary Subcommittee hearing titled Hidden in Plain Sight, Confronting the Muslim Brotherhood Network in America. Examining their alleged domestic networks, influence operations that have been going on for a long time, long-term strategies with testimony from former FBI agents, a bunch of people, right? All five Democratic members of the subcommittee, Sheldon Whitehouse, Richard Blumenthal, one of our favorites, Mazie Hirono, Peter Welch, and Alex Padilla, boycotted the hearing. Say, no, this is just scapegoating Muslims. A political creep show, they called it.
0: Hmm.
1: Wow. Talk about falling in line. You don't even want to hear what's being said?
0: Right.
1: We got the 25-year anniversary of 9/11 coming up.
3: Yeah.
1: You don't want to hear anything about that?
0: It's also kind of relevant to what's going on in America right now, because the Muslim Brotherhood, as a political operation, started off with socialist roots.
1: Yeah.
0: So did the Iranian Revolution.
1: But, you know, Alex Padilla. I can never look at that guy again. I'm sorry. Remember the whole parade he had? What was that? That was when Kristi Noem was still Homeland Secretary.
0: Mm-hmm.
1: And he rushes in and they had to take him to the ground. And then he got up there and that whole bit.
8: Forced to the ground. First on my knees, and then flat on my chest.
3: Jeez. Very dramatic reading,
1: that's
3: isn't it?
1: Not going to be funny.
3: Yep.
1: Oh, man's man. And what, he forgets his own story, so he has to flip the paper over to see what's next on the script?
8: First on my knees.
1: No, I forgot. First, yes, on my knees. And then my chest.
8: And then flat on my chest. And it's those handcuffs.
1: Oh, did he weep?
8: And marched down a hallway.
1: Oh, no, not that.
8: Repeatedly asking.
1: No.
8: Why am I being detained?
1: You didn't know why? You were threatening an official.
3: You came running, bursting through the door, you dope.
1: Yes.
0: And of course, all the security there have never heard somebody yell something crazy like, I'm a senator. Oh, you are? Oh, okay. Sure.
1: Exactly. Okay. Moving on to other things.
3: Wow.
1: John Ossoff's in Georgia.
0: Yes.
1: And this dude wears a lot of makeup, apparently.
0: Yeah, we talked about this a couple weeks ago. The Washington Free Beacon had a story about this, that he has actually spent more on makeup for himself than many female members of Congress, because he likes to be on TV. And he's got like a Hollywood makeup artist who does his stuff. So,
1: wow.
0: I mean, it's just kind of a funny, like, ha-ha, you know, and of course all the Democrats are like, what is Trump's spray tan budget? I assume massive.
1: Sure.
0: That's supposed to be a gotcha or something.
1: It's well documented.
0: Yeah. But anyway, he spent about $3,000 on makeup in 6 months, beating out Alexandria Ocasio-Cortez by more than 1,000. The Daily Signal took to the streets to do a little bit of trolling.
1: Awesome.
9: And if your man said he was spending $3,000 on makeup in 6 months, what would you tell him? Or what would you think was going on?
10: Wait, is it for me or?
9: No, like for himself.
10: We would be sitting down having a talk, a lot of questions.
9: I'd be gagged.
11: I'd be upset. I'd say, knock it off.
12: Wow. Must be a pretty man, I guess. I don't know. It must be.

0: Anyone? I don't know.
1: Is he trans?
2: I'd say I'd like to know if he has a girlfriend or a boyfriend.
3: That's pretty funny.
4: It must be a pretty man. I don't know.
3: Now, is that just makeup or does he get the tan stuff too?
4: I don't know what all would go into it, but it's...
5: I think he does tan in the can too, yeah.
4: Yeah, a lot of hair product and things like that.
3: Now,
4: yeah.
3: If you do that, do you go... Is that like full body or are you just doing your head and your arms or are you getting it also on your chest? I'm just asking.
5: I don't know why unless you're going to take your shirt off and walk down the hallway or something.
3: Well, I'm just saying that'd be quite the farmer spray tan if you don't do it.
5: Yeah, I don't know what he does.
3: He's got to go to the beach sometime, doesn't he?
5: $3,000, though.
3: Yeah, that's a lot of dough.
5: I mean, man, what are you doing?
3: You think they could make us look good for $3,000 a piece in a month?
5: Me,
3: Can't be any worse.
5: No, I'm, no.
3: Gotta be
5: well,
3: something
5: it can't be
3: to
5: any
3: that.
5: Worse, right? They could dip us in bronze or something. And,
3: Oh, gosh. That's great. That's so dang funny, man.
5: Yeah.
3: Okay. Oh, I forgot. We got to get to this. Some BMW drivers are freaking irritated, man. Did you hear why?
4: Oh, yeah.
3: Oh, we'll get to that. And the five stories we're watching today. Straight ahead.
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3: The Markley, Van Camp, and Robbins Show. Jamie Markley, David Van Camp, Scott Robbins, thank you for being here. Now, it's time for the five stories we're watching today.
4: One, two, all right, number five, hundreds of people in 27 states have been, well, affected by a salmonella outbreak linked to jalapeno peppers at Chipotle and Qdoba. Number four, meanwhile, the Senate Homeland Security Committee has voted to hold Fauci in contempt of Congress, forwarding it to the DOJ. That's number four. And now number three, Decision Desk HQ has changed its outlook for the 2026 Michigan Senate race from lean Democrat to toss-up after Abdul El-Sayed won the Democrat primary. See, more people in Michigan actually didn't vote for him than did. And so, yeah, he's got some work to do. Number two, Connecticut Children's Hospital is terminating transgender surgery for children in a settlement with HHS. The hospital will also put $500,000 towards medical care for patients who suffered harmful consequences. That's the third hospital to reach a deal with the Trump administration. All right.
5: And well, that's good.
3: Yeah. Yes, it is.
5: Yeah.
3: Okay. $500,000 doesn't sound like enough, but
5: it doesn't.
15: No, it doesn't.
3: Number one, President Donald Trump has claimed that the U.S. has massive amounts of munitions following reports that the Pentagon's depleted stockpile is affecting operations against Iran. Those are the top five stories that we are watching today. 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
16: You mentioned BMW drivers are a little upset. Why? Well, if you have one of the newer models, you're sort of being force-fed advertising for the new Spider-Man movie.
3: Dude, it is
16: crazy. On the dashboard. Yeah, it's like a banner for the movie appears when the car starts.
5: Really?
16: Yes. They say you'd actually have to click on it to see the full ad, but for people like, that's way too much. So, yeah, different BMW owners online are calling it absolute BS, insanely dystopian. Not happy. So,
5: jeez. Wonder what BMW made for that.
16: No idea.
5: How much they got.
16: I don't know.
5: Either they got the ads that run at the gas station all the time, but usually it's for something inside the gas station.
16: Yeah. Yeah, it can be.
5: Yeah, usually it's like, hey, you know, Pepsi's on sale this week for, you know.
16: Yeah. I've also seen it for just, like, travel.
5: Yeah.
16: Like, explore whatever state.
5: Yeah.
16: You know, there's that sort of thing. But when it's in your car.
3: Yeah. That's a different thing altogether. Especially if you're dropping the coin for a BMW.
5: Right.
16: Yes.
5: I mean, if they discount my car $4,000 or $5,000, they can promote whatever they want to when I turn it on.
3: You are, man. You're always for sale, aren't you?
5: I'm good with it. Yeah, give me the money. Yeah.
16: Yeah, one dude said, yeah, 130 grand to get a Spider-Man commercial. 130.
5: 130 grand. Jeez.
16: Well, you can.

0: that stuff. He leaves that on there for months.
1: Man, I'm the opposite. I'd brag to everybody if I get a good deal on a car or something. I'm like, yeah, I cheaped out completely.
2: Well, yeah. Well, you're normal. I'm normal too. So there.
3: Well, here's a story of generosity. And you were talking about country music earlier.
2: Yeah.
3: It's dominating the charts. Morgan Wallen donates over $1 million worth of instruments to schools.
0: Nice.
3: Yeah. That is nice. 26 schools.
0: Are they his instruments or are they new ones? Or
3: it just says donated over $1 million worth.
0: Hmm.
3: Wow. And the guy does have crazy amount of money.
0: A lot of money, yeah.
3: Yeah. No doubt about that. And there's still another few things we haven't had a chance to get to yet. Man, this is, it's like a deep dive. But you know that Moderna flu vaccine that's been approved?
0: Yep.
3: Oh, man, is that controversial.
0: mRNA, right?
3: Yes.
0: Yeah.
3: And the trials, like all the news organizations talking about it, they don't tell you all the details.
0: Oh, boy.
3: Which is kind of wild. We got to get to that. And, of course, the Scott Robbins trifecta coming right up.
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1: ABC News, I'm Brian Clark. A Senate committee voted to hold Dr. Anthony Fauci in contempt of Congress for refusing to answer questions about the COVID-19 pandemic. The committee's chair, Rand Paul, says he'll refer the vote directly to the attorney general, sidestepping the usual precedent of a full Senate vote.
2: And really doesn't have to go before the Senate. There is some precedent for doing it that way, and it still may be done that way. But for now, we will hand carry this over to the attorney general.
1: There's new pressure on Republican Congressman Max Miller of Ohio. The state's other Republican senator, John Husted, said he believes dropping out would be in the best interest of Miller's family. Miller has been involved in a custody dispute with his ex-wife, the daughter of Ohio's Republican Senator Bernie Moreno. Health officials in Michigan say people in the state can resume their regular lettuce eating habits because cyclosporiasis cases are declining. Michigan saw the bulk of the nationwide uptick in the parasitic illness. This is ABC News.
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6: The Robbins Trifecta. Coming up in a few. News update, David Van Camp.
7: All right, well, one of the socialists who has won big in Michigan, Will Lawrence, he won a critical Democrat primary in a swing House district in Michigan after this three-way fight among Democrats. And he was asked whether or not he could bring Democrats together and appeal to swing voters, even though he is a member of the DSA, the Democratic Socialists of America. Mm-hmm. Well, he's now saying, you got to understand, I've evolved now. This was on CNN.
8: So did you let that membership expire because of the general election?
9: No, it's just because I want to make clear to my constituents that I'm here to represent them.
8: So when did you leave the Democratic Socialists of America?
9: It was within the last month I left.
7: Within the last month?
10: Yeah, I'm old. Ancient history.
7: That was so last month, okay? Now I'm just middle-of-the-road Michigan guy.
6: Wow.
10: Man, oh man.
6: Maybe you happen to see it today. I know Good Morning America covered it. It's a new flu vaccine.
10: Oh, yeah.
6: From Moderna.
10: I heard about this one.
6: It's an mRNA.
10: Mm-hmm.
6: And it was interesting because Alex Berenson wrote about this a few months ago and then has written about it again. And I'll just say, I have no dog in this fight. I think a lot of people think whenever we talk about anything with pharmaceuticals, either we're getting paid somehow on the side, which would be great if that was the case, but it's not, or that we just have it out for them. Listen, if you want to get the mRNA, go for it. I just want to know, okay, what is the truth with it? Because we know pharmaceutical companies want to make money. They're very good at it.
10: Well, they also bribe the medical world.
6: They do?
10: Yes.
6: And if they're found guilty of anything, and it'll be a $1 billion settlement, they have the money to pay it out.
10: Yep.
6: So with this particular flu vaccine, apparently, and this is from a 40,000-person trial.
10: Whoa.
6: Okay. Compared to a standard flu shot, the mRNA jab prevented about one hospitalization in every 5,000 people who received it. Okay? Mm-hmm. But compared to the standard shot, the mRNA jab caused after-injection side effects like vomiting or 102 to 104 degree fever in an extra 1 out of 18 people.
10: Gosh. Dang.
6: In other words, Moderna's own data show that about 270 people will suffer vaccine side effects from its shot to stop a single flu hospitalization. Hmm. And Berenson asks, in what world does this risk ratio make sense? The trial also showed that more people who received the mRNA shot died from all causes in the next 6 months than those who just got the standard flu shot. They said the difference was small. Moderna claimed none of the deaths were related to the shot. But as Berenson points out, the trial marks yet another case of a big clinical trial where volunteers who received an mRNA shot died more often than those who didn't. Though you do have that. And he pointed out that as far as media goes, it's like they tell the truth, but not all of it. Mm-hmm. NBC News. Moderna's mRNA flu vaccine more effective than standard shot in late stage trial. An mRNA-based flu shot could make a huge difference in flu prevention. Side effects such as fatigue, headache, and arm pain were more common in the mRNA group, but were mild and short-lived. People often have similar reactions after getting a traditional flu shot. And he pointed out, technically, they didn't lie. mRNA could make a huge difference in flu prevention, in the same way that I could win a Pulitzer for this article.
10: Yeah. There you go.
6: Which I thought was pretty funny. Said, and yes, the standard flu shot also sometimes has side effects, and sometimes they're severe, in about 1% of patients compared to 6.4% who got the Moderna. So having already, you know, read up on this, by the time Good Morning America was on today and they, you know, bring their doctor in to talk about it. Yes, this is exciting and whatever, whatever. And then you get to this point.
0: That this vaccine was about 27% more effective than the traditional flu vaccine. There did not seem to be any safety signals or concerning risks other than the traditional side effects that we see from flu vaccine.
6: Didn't seem to be.
7: Yeah.
10: What does that mean? That's a hell of an answer, non-answer, isn't it?
7: It didn't seem to be.
6: You have the data.
10: Well, you know.
6: You could give that. But then again,
10: yeah, we don't want to do that.
6: Well, how much money are these companies spending on your network?
10: Jeez,
6: we don't want to upset that.
10: Yeah, don't let that. We'll lose our jobs. Well, what do you mean by that?
6: Exactly.
7: You know, the sound coming out of your engine doesn't seem to be an indication that you're about to throw a rod. But you know, hey, let's roll the dice and see how much you like replacing an engine.
6: Yes. This segment brought to you by Ford.
10: Dang.
6: It is sort of like that, yeah.
10: Wow, man.
6: All right, you ready for the big three?
10: You know, they're going to ask me to have that flu shot, too. I'm not doing it. Not doing it.
6: You're not going to do it?
10: Nope.
6: I thought you always did it.
10: I'm not doing it anymore.
11: News stories of the day.
12: I hit the trifecta.
11: Well, that's actually according to Scott Robbins.
12: It's the trifecta on the Markley Van Camp and Robbins Show.
6: Curious. Yeah, you know what this bit is. Scott Robbins' top three stories with his hero, Horse.
13: I'm Casey Kasem.
10: You know, Casey, the top five songs in America now are all country songs. It'd be interesting if you were still counting them down, I'll tell you that.
13: Yeah.
10: Would that be fun for you, you think?
13: Yes.
10: Good.
6: Okay. Casey, you going to get that new back?
13: No way.
6: Okay.
10: He's not doing well.
6: All right.
10: I was his vacation with you, by the way.
6: It was a lot of fun, man.
10: You guys always go together. It just was weird. Okay.
6: What was weird?
10: That you always go together. He always goes with you.
6: Not every time, but
10: pretty much every time, because we can't. He's not here to help us out. Maybe just assume he's with you.
6: Maybe I don't know if it's a comfortability thing. I'm not sure.
10: Does he caddy for you?
6: I think I only played nine holes of golf the time I was off.
10: All right.
6: He did jet ski though.
10: Did he?
6: Okay. But you still got great moves out there.
10: Yeah. It's good to
6: hear. No doubt about
13: it. Thank you.
6: You bet, man. It was a great time. Hopefully, we can do it again.
10: Wonderful guy. Okay.
6: Yeah. Okay, he's ready.
13: Three.
7: All right, what you got for number three, Scott?
10: This is a little piece written by Victor Davis Hanson. And the title is Communist No Longer a Slur? We were just talking about this.
6: Mm-hmm.
10: So it's not difficult these days to see the non-communist flip side of democratic socialist. And once they find power, indeed, the more Democratic Party claims of a growing number of people who are socialist renegades are not really socialist, the more they act like, even appear comfortable with, the word communist. And he goes on to talk about how California Governor Gavin Newsom has started agreeing that capitalism as we know it just doesn't work. Oddly, Newsom himself is a multimillionaire and a beneficiary of arch-capitalist Gordon Getty's large amounts of money. Seems to have done quite well for himself. Confiscating private property. Well, Zoran Mamdani believes that's part of it as well. He'll do just that if New York landlords, in his opinion, are poor custodians of their own property. He'll just take it from them. So his point is, there used to be power behind that word, and there isn't anymore. Negative power behind it. You did not want to be referred to as a communist. You did not want to associate with a communist. You wanted nothing to do with communism, because you knew it was bad.
6: Yes.
10: But not anymore.
13: Now, on with the countdown.
6: Scott Robbins, trifecta, top three of the day, now number
13: two.
10: A Wendy's manager who fled to the U.S. after he survived a shooting inside his own home and was pushed by his bosses to attend college got a nice surprise. This guy by the name of Thales D'Souza. A couple of these guys who own these Wendy's stores in Cape Cod, they hired him when he was a kid, when he just came to the U.S., right?
6: Okay.
10: And he escaped the craziness that was going on within his own country. And they hired him, and he started working, worked his way up to manager at Wendy's. Nice. So he came to him one day and said, hey, you know what? I got to go to this community college to get some kind of education. They said, okay, but he maintained his job with Wendy's.
6: Okay.
10: When he got done with that, he was like, I can't make enough money here. I need to go work in construction.
6: Mm-hmm.
10: So I'm just telling you right now that this is my 2 weeks notice. I'm going to construction. Thank you for what you did for me. And they came back and said, well, let's not do that right now. We want to keep you here. But in order to keep you here, we're going to go ahead and pay full ride, $180,000 scholarship for you to go to Yale. And then they did it.
6: Wow.
10: So he's enrolled now in an Ivy League school. And this is a great story because he came here with nothing. Immigrant kid, right?
6: Mm-hmm.
10: And worked his way up and assimilated to the culture. And is now enjoying the fruits of his labor. So I just thought it was a cool story.
6: And then got really sad. I think it's really a sad story. Would have been a great story if he would have did the construction and then owned his own construction company and not needed Yale because he's going to be indoctrinated.
10: Well, yeah, but hopefully these guys can hold him down from that.
7: And, you know, yes. Wendy's gets a really nice tax write-off for that, too.
10: Jeez, David. Gosh, dang.
6: I was going to say, I bet that Wendy's is not like the one David goes to. Because I've been to plenty of really good Wendy's.
7: Well, there, it's like you walk in there and the cashier is pregnant and smoking.
6: And yeah. No, they're not all that
7: they're
6: way.
7: They're giving out tattoos in the back. And
6: very pleasant.
10: No, I've always had a good experience
6: double,
10: at Wendy's. Yeah.
6: A little frosty action.
10: I like the double. And I like the frosty.
6: Heck yeah.
10: Yes.
6: It's not all bad.
10: I've even dined in sometimes.
7: Don't even make eye contact,
10: yeah.
7: Man. Don't make eye contact with the Wendy's people. They get skittish.
6: We're all going to go to that Wendy's together, and we're going to take video. It'll be awesome.
13: And the David countdown with continues.
6: Yes, the Scott Robbins trifecta, top three of the day.
13: And finally, one.
10: A lot of people talking about the El Sayed victory. We've been talking about it for days now, and most of the media has been as well.
6: Mm-hmm.
10: And one story that kind of went by the wayside was the thrashing and beating that was taking place in Missouri with former Representative Cori Bush.
7: Oh, yeah.
10: She's a member of that club as well, you know. She's a card-carrying member of that club. Hates Israel.
6: Yes.
10: And wants socialism in America. She got beat badly,
6: mm-hmm.
10: By a guy by the name of Wesley Bell, a Missouri moderate, pro-Israel Democrat. Geez, that's a unicorn, isn't it, huh?
7: And it's also like a majority black district.
10: Yeah, it is, yes.
7: Yeah, she didn't have, you know, wealthy, white, college-educated liberals to lean back on.
10: No, she didn't.
6: Well, then those people are racist if they didn't vote for Cori Bush.
10: Well, they did not vote for Cori Bush. So this guy's going into the general election, and she was defeated again. Kind of a mixed bag, I guess, when you look at the whole overall picture of what went on the other night.
6: Yeah.
10: I mean, you do have stories like this, but I'm going to miss the Cori Bush sound bites now because those are always fun.
6: Well, maybe she could get together with Jasmine Crockett and start a new club. Maybe a podcast with the two of them.
10: Yeah, Corey.
6: Come on.
10: Corey and Crockett.
6: Love it.
10: It's got a little alliteration there, too, you know? So there you go.
6: What do you think, Case? Huh?
13: No way.
6: Yeah, okay.
10: And Casey, there you have Corey, and Crockett.
6: Oh, man.
10: Three C's.
13: Nope.
6: He wants no part of that.
10: He's
6: that's
10: adamant,
6: a,
10: isn't
6: that's
10: he?
6: A triple no.
10: Man, I'll tell you.
6: From Casey. All right. Thanks, Case. Appreciate it.
10: See you, Case.
13: It's really been an honor for me.
10: Glad you're here, buddy.
6: All right. Oh, more on the crazy cat woman postal worker that stole all the cats. For Nimrod's in the News and a News Update next.
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4: Artificial intelligence has been used to design brand new viruses that are fully functional and can replicate in the laboratory.
5: Oh, God.
4: Uh-huh. This is the first time whole genomes have been successfully designed by AI. The novel viruses, 16 of them, are called bacteriophages. These are engineered to only infect specific bacteria, and Stanford researchers say they pose no threat to people. .. Stanford researchers synthesized 302 of the most promising AI designs, and 16 proved effective. They're saying, hey, this is about, you know, getting, you know, attacking antibiotic-resistant bacteria, things like that. But there's also researchers from Johns Hopkins Center for Health Security say, yeah, this actually raises some urgent biosafety and biosecurity questions. New viruses with the potential to cause disease really shouldn't be pursued.
3: What are we doing?
5: I don't know.
4: The nerds will kill us all.
3: Oh, yeah. And revenge. Then the machines will kill the nerds.
4: Yes.
3: And with that, we go to Nimrod's.
6: When the going gets tough.
7: Damn it, this is too hard.
6: The dumb get dumber.
8: All right, Dean.
6: It's Nimrod's in the News on the Martley, Van Camp, and Robbins Show.
7: I love the poorly educated.
3: All right. Nimrod's in the News. This story's been out there, just now hitting, well, nationally, I guess. Did you hear about this male lady in Florida, Martin County? That was stealing cats?
5: Stealing cats.
3: Yeah, on a route.
5: Holy
3: smokes. Now arrested after authorities rescued 80 cats from her home.
5: Oh, for dang.
3: Oh, yeah.
5: Oh.
3: Some were stolen. Some were just feral cats. Talking 80 cats and 12 dogs at this woman's place, and she was not cooperating. Gail Gastino. And I'm seeing a picture right now of the home. It is insane.
5: Yeah, get the cats and dogs out of there and then just light that thing on fire.
3: Well, and then news talked to some people like, hey, I think that's my cat in there.
9: Oh, God.
10: I saw one of the rescuers, animal control officers, bring out a cage with a tiny white cat in it. I know there's other white cats in the world, but man, something just hit me. It's just absolutely horrifying.
8: Yesterday, I didn't really even know about the news story until about two random people called me and said, "You live next to Sunshine Mobile Homes, right?" The mail lady got arrested, and I looked on the news and saw a video of...
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14: From ABC News, I'm Brian Clark. Senator Mitch McConnell was last seen on Capitol Hill June 11th and says in a statement moments ago that he has been discharged from a rehabilitation center and has returned home. The former Republican leader was hospitalized in June. It wasn't until nearly a month later that his office said it was due to a fall that left him unconscious. McConnell says he'll continue physical therapy. Today on Capitol Hill, a Senate committee voted to hold Dr. Anthony Fauci in contempt for refusing to answer its questions about COVID-19. Chair Rand Paul says he'll refer the matter directly to the Attorney General.
15: And really doesn't have to go before the Senate. There is some precedent for doing it that way, and it still may be done that way. But for now, we will hand carry this over to the Attorney General.
14: Fauci's attorney called the vote a crude political stunt. There's new pressure on Republican Congressman Max Miller of Ohio to drop out of his reelection race. The state's other Republican senator, John Houston, said he believes it would be in the best interests of Miller's family. Miller has been involved in a contentious custody dispute with his ex-wife, who's the daughter of Senator Bernie Moreno of Ohio. The White House is disputing reports that the war in Iran has forced a shortage of air defense missiles. Press Secretary Caroline Leavitt pushed back on a report that President Trump got into a dispute with Defense Secretary Pete Hegseth over the shortage. Meanwhile, as talks continue about potentially reopening the Strait of Hormuz, so does the up and down impact on gas prices, says ABC's Elizabeth Schulze.
16: When you're filling up right now, compared to before the start of the war, a typical size SUV, 18 gallons, it's about $20 more on average every fill up. People are filling up once a week, if not more. This is still a higher cost, and it's, you know, to get to that point where we're before the war, $2.94 a gallon, it's still going to take some time and a lot more than a promise that the shipping is going to happen.
14: You're listening to ABC News.
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17: 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This product is not intended to diagnose, treat, cure, or prevent any disease.
14: The FDA has approved Moderna's first ever mRNA seasonal flu shot for people 50 years and older. Data showed it was 27% more effective than a traditional flu vaccine. Dr. Tara Narula is ABC's chief medical correspondent.
16: The beauty of the mRNA vaccines are that they can be produced so quickly. So it's the speed. When you think about the traditional flu vaccines, it takes about 6 months to manufacture. They're grown in chicken, eggs, and cells. And that

0: means like, is it time for the flu virus to mutate, to change? So by the time we actually get the vaccine, it may not be as effective, whereas the mRNA vaccines can be made in about 2 to 3 months.
1: The Marine Corps in San Diego is reporting the death of a recruit.
2: The recruit was assigned to the Marine Corps Recruit Depot San Diego. The Marine Corps saying the recruit was taking part in a routine physical fitness evaluation at Camp Pendleton when they had a medical emergency and then died on Wednesday at a medical center. The Marine Corps saying a medical evaluation is being done now to better understand why the recruit died. Alex Stone, ABC News, Los Angeles.
1: Germany's Leipzig airport has completely resumed its flight operations one day after an explosive-laden drone was found near a Ukrainian cargo plane. That airport is key for U.S. and NATO military equipment being shipped to Ukraine. The source of the drone is under investigation. I'm Brian Clark, ABC News.
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8: Welcome back to the Ramsey Show in the Fairwinds Credit Union studio. Rachel Cruz, Ramsey personality. My daughter is my co-host today. Lindsay is with us in Los Angeles. Hi, Lindsay. How are you?
9: I'm drowning and on the dumb side of things, Dave. Ouch. But thanks for taking my call.
8: Ouch, I'm
10: sorry. Lindsay.
8: What's going on, kiddo?
9: So I will withhold my emotions as best as I can because I know this isn't a therapy session, but I'm definitely, I'm in general relief right now, which is $221 a month and food stamps. I've been on disability for about 2 years. I had temporary disability run out in February, which is why I'm on general relief right now with food stamps, and just found out I'm not allowed to pay debt off with the $221 I receive, which is, I mean, obviously, how can I survive on that and pay off debt? I have $20,000 in plus in credit card debt over the last couple of years. And unfortunately, this isn't my first rodeo of paying off debt and trying to continue.
8: What is the what's the nature of your disability?
9: So I had a total hip replacement, and I had when I tried to go in for surgery last year, I had an anxiety attack, and that kind of put me in about 3 to 4 months of hot flashes and basically palpitations and emergency room visits and medications and all that. And then I was able to finally get the surgery, which is successful. I'm still under doctor's care, though, and I'm not allowed to get unemployment or work. So that's...
10: How old are you, Lindsay?
9: 49.
10: Okay.
8: And so your hip surgery occurred. Did you do a hip replacement?
9: Yeah, total hip replacement.
8: Okay, and you're up and around. And the hip replacement was how long ago?
9: March, beginning of March, so about 4 months out.

0: 7 months out.
1: Okay, so based on the hip replacement, you would be able to go back to work, but the anxiety and some of the mental issues, the emotional issues, are keeping you from it. Is that right?
0: Not necessarily. I just, they haven't cleared me completely.
1: Why?
0: And I
1: most people that I know that have had hip replacements are back going within 2 weeks.
0: And sadly, I've been kind of, that's been thrown at me. Why are you special because you're 6 months still on disability? So I don't know, other than my expertise or my training is a medical field, and the surgeon did say that because of the work that I do, he prefers to keep people 6 months out. So that's the only reason I have been given, and that's what I tell others.
1: Okay. The reason I'm asking you all these questions is that you, what you have is an income crisis. Agreed?
0: Yes, sir.
1: Okay. Because $221 isn't going to do anything. That's not even going to feed you.
0: By God's grace, I've been blessed to have a rent-free stay with a lady from church. So I'm only surviving.
1: Yeah. And she's feeding you and everything. So, yeah, I mean, that is grace. You're right. And that's generosity. It's wonderful. It's a wonderful thing on the short term. It's not a long-term plan, obviously. And
0: correct.
1: So, you know, if we want to solve a debt problem or a situation like you're in, and it's very scary where you are because you feel overwhelmed, I'm sure it's added to the anxiety problem, not subtracted from it. And so the weird thing is that what... You know, I'm not a medical person. If I were in your shoes and were as scared as you are, I would go to work.
0: Right.
2: Even work from home.
1: I would do something.
2: Yes.
1: So I would do something starting today.
0: Right. And interestingly enough, I do have a trade of making jewelry and like sun catchers and things. So that actually just got a free desk last week, and
2: but Lindsay,
0: I just started to clean it up.
2: Yeah, you do that too. But also,
1: you need a job.
2: Like I would,
0: yeah,
2: be on a phone bank for a company and make $22 an hour.
1: What are you
2: going to
1: do?
2: You
1: don't necessarily be walking around or lifting things something else. I don't care, but you need an income.
2: Get a headset. Yeah.
1: And sun catchers are not an income. That's a nice side hustle. It's a nice side hustle.
0: I think
1: there's nobody making $60,000 a year with sun catchers.
0: No, I you're right.
1: Okay, so that's what I need you to make. I want you to go make $60,000. Because here's the thing.
2: Yep.
1: A whole bunch of your anxiety and all of your financial troubles go away when you get a $60,000 a year job.
0: I don't even know how to spell that, but yeah,
1: I know, but I'm speaking that for you.
0: Okay.
1: Because I'm talking to a lady who's not unintelligent. She's had a really rough patch, and we're coming out the other side of the rough patch, and no pun intended, but I want to run out of this rough patch.
0: Yes.
1: Okay? And so I want you to get up and go right now and just tell your doctor, I'm sorry, I would love to have laid around in rehab for 7 months like your theory of your textbook, but I had to do this thing called eat. And so me and I, we went and got a job. Me, my son, and I, all three of us went and got jobs. And so, you know, that, and the weird thing is, what I've found in working with people over the years, I'm not a psychologist, that's Dr. Deloney's field, but I have found that depression and anxiety leave with increased physical activity and increased income.
0: Right.
1: They don't leave completely, but they're diminished to where they're not overwhelming. You're not struggling with depression, but you should be.
0: No, it's definitely bubbling up.
2: Yeah, using your mind and your body. Totally.
1: I've been there when you're that broke and that scared. It takes your breath away every morning just to get out of bed.
0: It becomes your God.
1: Yeah.
0: Ultimately.
1: Yeah.
0: And I you're right about the work and functioning because it gives a sense of purpose.
1: Exactly.
0: At the beginning of the year, I was trying to figure out who was going to take care of me.
1: Your brain is too busy to spin out.
2: Lindsay, what were you doing in the medical field? What was your position before?
0: Just a caregiver. I mean, I say just because it's the, you know, bottom of the rung in that
2: security. Is that what you said?
0: Caregiver.
2: Caregiver. Okay, gotcha.
1: Yes.
2: Okay.
1: You're not going to be lifting anybody, though. Not right now.
2: No. I just was wondering, going forward, you know, two.

0: 3, 4, 5 years from now.
1: What's your new career going to be?
0: Yeah.
1: You're only 50.
2: Right. And
1: you're just half done. What are we going to do with the other half?
2: So I've spun out because of all the options. Do I go to school? Then the other side of it, Dave, is my hand is starting to show nerve damage. So I also have like spinal stenosis. So there are other physical ailments that could contribute. And actually, when I went in for the hip doctor, he said, "Oh, people think it's their hip, but it's their back." And I didn't really believe him because what screams the loudest is what gets the most attention.
1: Sure,
2: and that was my hip. And I couldn't walk for 7 years. Oh, I mean, I really was in a, you know.
1: Yeah. Are you overweight?
2: Declined. Of course.
1: Okay. I mean, substantially?
2: I'm walking up to 2-3 miles a day now.
1: Oh,
2: and
1: good.
2: Swimming. I mean,
1: okay. So you're doing something about that too. See, that's awesome right there. You're walking 2 or 3 miles a day. You can go to work. This is awesome. I'm so happy. Hey, listen, we'll help you any way we can, kiddo. You have an income crisis, and it's because you've been through a hard time. I'm sorry. Sorry you've been there. But you're going to be okay. It's an income issue. Get the income flowing. A lot of this is going to self-fix.

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2: 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You guys are our number one marketing method. We don't spend any money marketing this show. The only way it gets spread out is if you tell people about it. That's how it works. Now, we put it out on social media. We put out all that stuff. We do that stuff. But we don't buy ads, come listen to the Ramsey Show. You're it. So if you like it, help us and send your friends and your family. We would appreciate it. John is in Pittsburgh. Hey, John, what's up?
3: Hey, Dave. Hey, appreciate you taking the call.
2: Sure.
3: Just looking, mostly for, some career/life advice.
2: Okay.
3: Curious. Right now I'm looking if it would be a unwise move to maybe take a job that pays a lot less to sort of get rid of the stress that I have with my current job. That's ultimately at a high level what I'm asking, but I'm happy to map out anything you need for some advice.
2: What's
3: here.
2: The nature of the stress at your current job?
3: So I am essentially doing a split role with this company. So I'm a renewals and growth specialist and also an account executive for one of their products. So
2: why is that stressful?
3: Constant firefighting on the renewals and growth and contracting side. I'm getting hit up, all the time for, contracts that need out within the hour. On top of that, trying to manage a quota carrying experience for the account executive side, managing that. It's just becoming a lot mentally, for sure.
2: What do you make?
3: So I have a base salary and an OTE, and the base is 85, and then if I hit my on target earnings, it's another 35. So all in 120 per year.
2: Mm-hmm. Okay. All right.
4: Is it essentially two different jobs you're doing, two full time jobs into one? Like, could you hire someone and do something, and that position be filled with just your time, half of it?
3: I think so. Yeah, they don't necessarily look at it that way, but
4: yeah,
3: I certainly feel that way.
2: How old are you?
3: I am 27.
2: How long have you been there?
3: A little over 4 years.
2: Okay. All right. Well, the first thing I want to do is say, reset your narrative on how you're looking at this. Somewhere along the line in human nature, we're taught, and our brain goes negative. And so I get this call. It sounds like this, John. Hey, Dave, I just got laid off, and do I just take any old job to get back in the workforce and make half of what I used to make? Why do we assume, why does that person assume that if they got laid off, that they can't go get a job making more than they used to make? Because we all kind of have this little negative ninny in our head, everybody does. And so I'm going to have you reset your narrative. I think I want you to get a job making $150,000 a year that is less stressful than the one you have. Stress does not equal income.
3: Mm-hmm. Okay. So
2: you don't have to go make less to get rid of the stress.
3: Yeah, I mean, that's definitely true. Yeah. I guess just my concern, if I, were to stay in the sales/renewals field, maybe it is company specific where, it's kind of a lot on me and that's where the stress is coming from.
2: Well, there's always pressure to perform.
3: Mm-hmm.
2: Everyone has that. If there's no pressure to perform, you're a bureaucrat. You work at the DMV. Okay. But everybody else has pressure to perform. The plumber has to stop the leak. The electrician has to get the light to turn on, or they don't get to keep their

0: Okay, and you have to get enough lights to turn on so your lights stay on if you're the electrician. That's how, I mean, there's the marketplace has always got pressure to perform. So I don't want you to think you're going to get away from that. That's just called being a grown-up. You're going to carry some weight. You're going to carry some water in order for somebody to be willing to pay you. But it sounds like that your day has gotten extremely chaotic, and the stress is coming from the unknown. Like about the time you feel like you've got this thing on the rails, somebody comes along and hits the side of it and knocks it off the rails again.
1: Yeah, exactly.
0: Yeah, that's what it feels
2: like. And
0: there's
2: no end in sight. It's not like it's seasonal, right?
0: Yeah, it's every day. It's every day, all day long. And it's just like, well, crap, could we just follow through one time, you know? And so what I'm going to do if I'm you is the first step is I'm going to sit down with my supervisor and say, all right, the way I'm experiencing this pressure to get this job done is it's really I need some help with that. Okay, and so can we restructure some of the flow in my day so that I still get the work done, but so that everything's not an emergency? You know, it's like the old guy with the thing on his desk that says, "Your lack of planning is not my emergency."
1: Some people would follow that a little bit more to heart.
0: Yeah,
1: for sure.
0: Yeah. But you're going to have backup from leadership. You can't just do that to your fellow coworkers and not get fired, right?
1: Absolutely.
0: And so now, and then if an emergency does occur occasionally, you're easily going to handle that. But living life emergency to emergency is called stress. And it's emergencies not created by you or your lack of anything. It's just stuff that keeps dumped. They just come along and throw up on your desk every so often.
1: Yeah. Yeah. No, exactly.
0: Yeah. And so what I want to do is restructure that. Now, if you worked here, and we could, that could happen at Ramsey. I mean, we work hard at Ramsey, and we throw stuff around, and we're moving stuff, and anything that moves is shoved, and everything is shoved has friction. I mean, there's stuff going around this building, I'll just tell you. And if you came in and sat down with one of our leaders and said, help me restructure my day, we would just go, okay, there's a little bit of a system broken here, a little bit of a process broken here, and we need to set up and go, okay, all emergencies have 24 hours to be solved, not 24 minutes. Okay, that's a new system. It's a new policy. And so then what we're going to do is we're going to stack all the emergencies and do them from 4 p.m. to 5 p.m. before I go home. Instead of stopping in the mid-flow on being account executive and fixing somebody else's crap. Right? Am I reading the mail right?
1: Yeah, I think so.
0: It's a system,
2: Is it a company culture that would listen to that, John? Or do you feel like it would fall on deaf ears?
1: So I think it might be, I think it would probably be received on deaf ears, excuse me.
0: Here's what I want to do. I want to try that first. I'm going to sit down with the leader first and say, I think we have a systems and a process problem. Would you help me fix it? I want to participate. I want to be a good team member, but the way we're doing it right now is killing me. Okay. And if they say, oh, screw it, you just do your job, then I'm going to go look for a new job. But yeah. I'm going to try keeping my $120,000 a year job first. Okay, so the first thing is one conversation, a simple, short one, kind and respectful, honoring. Listen, I want to be a good team member. I'm not saying anybody's doing anything wrong. I think we just have a systems and a process flow, and the way I'm experiencing that pressure is stress, and I don't think I'm doing as good a job as I could do if we could put together a little bit of a system. Would you help me with that? And if they go, no, you just shut up and do your work, then I'd go get another job because this is a bunch that's going to run this car into the wall.
1: Yeah, no, that definitely makes sense.
0: Yeah, and what I want you to get is a job that makes $150 a year.
1: Okay.
0: All right, and hang on, I'm going to send you a copy of Ken Coleman's book, The Proximity Principle, and I want you to use it to land that job. Because obviously, you know how to juggle.
2: Mm-hmm.
0: You can join the circus, man. I mean, you know how to juggle. You can join anybody's circus.
2: Hey, having a large capacity to be able to handle a bunch of things thrown at you, that is a skill set.
0: Multitasking?
2: Do you want to be in that forever, though, in a high stakes rate where you just, you know, you feel like you're never getting traction either?
0: I don't mind having a bunch of tasks as long as I can get them accomplished within reasonable expectations of the people that handed them to me.
2: Yes. And that there's a reasonable
0: and I don't feel like I'm being abused.
2: That it's, yes.
0: The abuse of...
2: They take advantage of...
0: Of the lack of respect of your space is the thing. And so, like, we've got a whole bunch of workstations through our 1,000 people here, and a lot of them just put up a little

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1: 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On our next episode, we'll share the story of Major Dick Bong, America's greatest fighter ace, on the date of his tragic death. 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
9: ABC News, I'm Brian Clark. Senator Mitch McConnell of Kentucky, not seen on Capitol Hill since June 11, says in a statement he's been discharged from a rehabilitation center. He had suffered a fall at his home in June and was briefly unconscious. ABC's Stephen Portnoy has the latest from Washington.
10: The statement only says that he'll continue his recovery at home during the August work period, excuse me, the state work period, so the August recess, which will end sometime in mid-September. And the open question here in Washington is, will we see Mitch McConnell return to D.C., return to the Capitol for his final months of his seventh term?
9: The attorney for Dr. Anthony Fauci called today's Senate committee.

0: Committee vote to hold Fauci in contempt, a crude political stunt. The committee chair, Rand Paul, says he'll refer the vote on Fauci's refusal to answer questions last week to the Department of Justice. Oil prices remain elevated, still no deal to reopen the Strait of Hormuz, and tomorrow's July jobs report could show more financial impacts.
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3: Debbie's in Jacksonville, Florida. Hi, Debbie. How are you?
4: I'm great. How are you?
3: Better than I deserve. What's up?
4: So I have a question. My husband and I are looking at retirement. He's retiring actually in a couple of months. I'm already retired. And I've been looking at our investments. I have one annuity that it's not a lot of money. It's about $120,000. It's not earning much interest at all. It's matured, or actually will be fully matured next year. And I'm wondering if there's any downside. I've been thinking about trying to contribute to each of my four grown children's Roth IRA just to help encourage, they already save, but to help encourage them if they're doing their 401ks, and also to be still alive during part of the time that I, you know, during a time where I can see them enjoy it and get excited about it, and if there's any possible downside to that.
3: It's an interesting question. Well, the two issues are separate issues. The annuity comes to you, cash it out. Okay, it's a crappy it's a crappy product, and then we're going to invest that money into a good product. Okay, into some good mutual funds. All right, and move away from that insurance garbage. And so, then there's a different issue of, do we want to give our kids money? And if so, do we want to do it in the form that they open? You can't open a Roth IRA for someone else. They have to open it.
5: Yeah, do they have one already, Debbie?
4: They all have them, yes.
5: So you would just be paying
3: funding them every year?
4: No, I haven't been, but I opened
3: each
4: of them.
3: Are they funding their Roth IRAs?
4: They are.
3: You can't do another one on top of what they are doing.
4: Right. No, they are, but they have slowed down. A couple of them have had some challenges, so some are funding more than others. I feel like if I did that, they could still contribute to their 401k. But as my husband and I are looking at retirement, as you know, all I can see is, oh my gosh, you pay so many taxes for all the savings you've done your whole life.
3: Mm-hmm. And if it's not in a Roth, you do, yeah.
4: Right.
3: Yeah.
5: So, how much do you guys have? So Debbie, you just want to give them each $7,500 a year to just max out their Roths and as a gift is kind of what you're thinking.
4: About that. It's a $120,000 annuity. I can give them $5,000 a year for 5 years each, which would just help them and then encourage them to put the additional funds that would max it.
5: Okay.
4: My husband and I are this is not money I think is going to be important to us. We have are you asking me?
3: Yeah, what's your net worth?
4: I'm sorry. We've got about $4.5 million
3: in. And you want to give away a couple hundred thousand bucks. That's fine. No problem.
4: Yeah.
3: All right.
4: Yeah.
3: And again, though, we're going to move it out of the annuity into a good mutual fund, and then you're going to decide later if it's a separate decision from moving it out of the annuity into a mutual fund. Now I've just got some money here, period. It doesn't have to be, the gift doesn't have to be tied to the annuity in any way. It does no good to tie it to the annuity. Okay? It's just that it's emotionally found money, and you don't need it, and so that's how you're tying it, but they're not necessarily connected.
5: How old are your kids, Debbie?
4: Yeah, they're older.
5: That's fine.
4: They're between 33 and 45.
5: Okay. Well, you just made the comment, and it made me think of the book. There's a book called Die with Zero, and I don't agree with everything in the book, but it's a little bit of that premise of of parents who have done well, and their adult kids are there, and they're in a time of life, maybe they're buying a house, they need to upgrade a car, fund retirement, right. I guess could be an example, whatever, and you help them while you're alive. What you said were your words. I want to see them enjoy it. So I would just throw out that, you know, if you
3: you're actually not going to see the Roth IRA.
5: Yeah, if you put in the Roth, they're going to be 59 and a half.
3: And you're going to be dead.
5: Well, hope for longevity. That's for awesome. Debbie. But I'm just saying, if you want,
4: I'll get to see them enjoy it as it grows.
3: And yeah, you'll get to see the growth.
5: They all save yes.
4: well. None of them have any debt. Well, I have one child that has debt.
5: No, that's okay. But Debbie, I'm just saying, if that's your heart, you know, there could be, if you wanted, you don't have to. I think this is a loving thing to do, for sure. What a nice, kind mm-hmm. gift.
3: Yes, yes.
5: But if you wanted to see it, you know, I don't know if the kids are having babies and you're like, listen, we just want to upgrade the minivan for you. I mean, like, I don't know. There's another way to
3: help it. I want
5: to
3: put money in a college fund for a grandkid.
5: Or or that.
4: Yeah, 529.
3: Yeah.
5: But a Roth would be a beautiful legacy.
3: There's nothing wrong with the Roth. There's nothing special about the Roth either, is Rachel's point. And so if you want to give, mm-hmm. you can give, an individual can give an individual up to $19,000 mm-hmm. without any gift tax. And if you're married and your kid is married, you can do four times that. So you give 19 to each kid and spouse. Your husband gives 19 to each kid and spouse. So each family unit could get, you know, almost $80,000 if you wanted to do that in one fell swoop. And if you wanted to do that, and it sounds like you have good relationships and respect for them, you could just say, what I would like to see you do with this is put some in the 529 and make sure your IRAs are maxed out, because I just discovered taxes on our IRAs and I don't like it. And I want you to do some Roth IRAs. Make sure your Roths are maxed out. But you do what you want to with it. Here's our gift. I mean, you can do that. That's another way of getting at this, because you're going to have to get their permission anyway. You can't just write a check into someone else's Roth.
5: Mm-hmm. Yeah, you're going to be giving them the money, and then it'll be up to them to put it in if that's what you wanted, right?
3: I mean, you could be very controlling about them putting it in there, but it doesn't sound like that's your relationship.
5: No, but it is a really creative way to think through. You know, I haven't really thought about that, funding your kids' Roth, because that is something that's going to grow versus
3: your
5: children's Roth. Versus a depreciating asset like a van. I threw out the van as an example. That's going to go down. Like, this will be something that builds forever and ever and amen. That's a pretty cool way too to build that legacy. So
3: there's nothing wrong with any of that.
5: Well done, Debbie, for $4.5 million you and your husband.
3: We probably at Ramsey's would say, use it for wherever you are on the baby steps. That's what we would.
5: That's a good point too. Yeah,
3: that's what we would do with it, and what we would tell our kids to do with it. But we say, hey, we suggest that you finish up that debt and that you get yourself clear on that budget. And then you make sure you're putting 15% away and you throw the rest at the mortgage. Mm-hmm. And that's what we suggest. And we would walk right up that with whatever the size of the gift is, if we did it with our kids and in this situation. But there's nothing wrong. There's nothing dysfunctional or wrong. There's no advantage to it being a Roth for you or them tax-wise today. There's no tax write-off for you contributing to a Roth or them contributing to a Roth. A Roth is all after tax, as you know. It does grow tax-free, but that's the whole thing. So, yeah, that's an interesting question. Thank you for calling with it. Charles is in Charlotte, North Carolina. Hey, Charles, what's up?
6: Hey, Dave and Rachel. Thanks for taking my call.
3: Sure. How can we help?
6: So I'm under contract on a new house, supposed to be closing at the end of the month here, and I'm starting to have some reservations. Just want to make sure I'm making the right move for my family here.
3: I don't think you have a choice. You signed a contract.
6: Yeah, I mean, my realtor, I've talked to him a little bit about it, and he said, you know, you're not closed yet, so if if you're not sure, it's not done.
3: What do you mean it's not done?
6: So I've got.
3: Is there a contingency in the contract that if you get cold feet, you can walk away?
6: Yeah, that's what I've been told.
3: Really?
6: Yeah.
5: What makes you uneasy?
6: Well, I have only 10 years left in my current home. And to give you a little context, I have a baby and another one on the way. So the house, we're just outgrowing the house right now. We've talked about doing renovations, but either way, the current home, I have 10 years left on it, $110,000. I'm at a 2.25% interest rate. the new home, I'd be taking a $210,000 loan out. It's going to be $1,800 a month.
3: What's your interest?

0: income?
1: Like I make $100,000 right now, and my wife has not been working, but she's actively trying to get a job now. So she should be back to work
0: soon. Is there anything wrong with the home at all? Is it just the move up in money that's bothering you?
1: Yes, the cash flow, and then starting over the 30 years when I'm...
0: Well, you're not starting over. You can attack it at whatever rate you want to attack it at. I'd close on the deal. You gave your word.

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The Every

0: 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Phil is in Phoenix. Hi, Phil. How are you?
1: Hi, Dave. I'm good. Thank you so much.
0: Sure. What's up?
1: Okay. So I have about a combined debt between business and personal of $55,000. I'm liquidating the business. I'm going to get out of it. I just took on a new commissions job, and it's slow going right now. I've only been doing it 3 months. My take-home pay is about $2,450. Right now, but I could expect with a little ramping up to be about 7 to 10 a month. My question is primarily, I want to avoid bankruptcy at all costs. So I'm trying to figure out if that's the only option I have, or if there is a way to deal with the creditors by settling, and what that process looks like.
0: What kind of debt is the $55,000?
1: It's all credit lines.
0: Credit lines.
1: Yeah.
0: With a bank or credit cards or?
1: I apologize. It's credit cards. I apologize.
0: Credit cards. It's 100% credit card debt.
1: Yes, sir.
2: How many different ones? How many different cards?
1: There's 8 cards. 8. 4 personal, 4 business.
0: Well, they're all personal. You signed for them.
1: Okay.
0: Your business did not, it was not big enough for them to loan your business money without your personal signature. So they're all personal. They're all going to sue you eventually. If you don't take care of it. But that's okay. So how long has it been since you paid on them?
1: I've been keeping up. I've been making minimum payments.
0: Oh, you're making minimum payments now. How?
1: Yeah, I'm trying to... Well, it's... The business was winding down, and but as I realized I had to get out of it and get a new job...
0: Oh, so you're still making a little bit of revenue.
1: Minimal.
0: I got you.
1: I don't have the time to. I don't have time to commit.
0: And when you said liquidate, is there anything being sold except just selling off the inventory and closing it?
1: That's exactly it. Yeah.
0: Okay. How much inventory you got left?
1: Oh gosh, it's probably less than 1,000.
0: Okay. All right. So you're just about done with that. So there's no real asset as far as the business goes.
1: Correct.
0: You got equipment or anything that you're going to sell off, furnishings or anything left over from the business that's going to bring any money?
1: No, sir. It was e-commerce, so okay. It was pretty much just. It was inventory that just went into the various platforms.
0: Gotcha. Okay. All right. That makes sense. Okay. You're nowhere near bankrupt. Not even close.
1: Okay. Beautiful.
0: Okay.
1: Okay.
0: You're going to be able to work through this. And actually, I mean, there's a couple of ways you can do it. They are not going to settle with you for less than 100 cents when you call them as an individual while you're making payments. Okay. But if you're 6 months behind... which I'm not going to recommend, okay?
1: Sure.
0: Then you could call them up and say, okay, I owe you $10,000, and I have $3,000, and I will offer you that as settlement in full. And after a bunch of haggling and whining and spit and all that other stuff going on, then eventually you'll get them to do that, okay? The other thing in your situation you could do, we have a sponsor called Guardian Litigation. And they specialize in working with people where you are, not people that are 6 months behind, but people that are worried that they're going to get there because their income is not able to maintain the payments on these. Because at $2,450, you're not going to eat and pay all these payments.
1: Correct.
0: And that's what you're already seeing, and you're saying this is coming to a screeching halt, and then these people are going to get mean and nasty, and you're right, they are. So I'm going to put you on hold, and Christian's going to hook you up with Guardian Litigation. Again, it's a sponsor of ours. They have attorneys on staff, and they will start the negotiation process while you're current. They don't require you to get behind in order to put you into a plan, and they work with the companies all the time and are able to pull things off that the individual can't. And so that's why we brought them on as a sponsor. There's a lot of people in that bucket that I don't recommend, debt consolidation people we don't recommend. But Guardian does a great job, and so we'll send you that direction and see if you can't get some help. You're not going to file bankruptcy.
2: No, and as quickly as you can get to that $7,000 to $10,000, that changes your life.
0: Just clean it up.
2: Yep, absolutely. And in the meantime, I mean, probably working extra, working side jobs on the weekends just to keep something afloat, because $2,400 in general is...
0: In Phoenix.
2: Yeah.
0: Tough.
2: I don't think you can live on that. So
0: that's tough, yeah. All right, Grace is in Raleigh. Hi, Grace. How are you?
3: Hi, Dave and Rachel. I'm doing great. How are you guys?
0: Better than we deserve. What's up?
3: So I was just calling. My husband and I do to a series of unfortunate events. Our car got totaled. Not our fault.
0: You got insurance?
3: Yes.
0: Go
3: we
0: ahead.
3: Got about $5,000 for it. But
0: that's what the car was worth, right?
3: Yeah. Okay. Exactly.
0: Okay.
3: But we are currently under contract on a house. And so, obviously, no buying cars yet, but looking ahead, just because we've been sharing a car and it's been a little difficult with work and schedules and such.
0: I'm sorry, you have a $5,000 check from the insurance company. The contract on the house does not prohibit you from buying a $5,000 car for cash.
3: Yes, which leads me to my question, which was, do you think that it would be smarter to get, like, a $5,000 car or wait until we're closed on the house and we have some funds coming in and get a nicer car as we're looking ahead to having kids and wanting, like, an SUV or a minivan?
0: You were doing fine in the $5,000 car before this happened.
3: We were, yes.
0: Okay.
3: So it's a little bit earlier than we were expecting.
0: So
3: to
0: what,
3: get a nicer car.
0: You have extra money set aside for a car already in addition to the house?
3: Just the $5,000. We had not been planning on getting a car quite yet.
0: So do you have an emergency fund?
3: We do, yes. About
0: and how much is in that?
3: About $25,000.
0: Okay. And what should your emergency fund be?
3: $25,000. Just okay. about right for 6 months.
2: Is that a 6 month? Do you guys have kids, Grace?
3: No, not yet.
2: Okay.
3: We were kind of hoping
2: yeah,
3: maybe next year.
2: Sure. Yeah, totally. Pretty stable jobs?
3: Yes.
2: Okay. Mm-hmm.
0: And what's your household income?
3: Household income is about $140,000.
0: Okay. Yeah, 25 is probably pretty. That's probably about 3 months. Yeah.
2: That's 6 months. She said.
0: It's not.
3: I guess now with the mortgage, it might be about three.
0: Yeah.
2: Okay.
3: Beforehand.
2: Okay. That's fair.
0: When
2: yeah,
0: are you closing on the house?
3: Next Wednesday, August 12th.
0: Okay. And you're not using any of the $25,000 to close on the house?
3: No.
0: Okay.
3: We're doing it the Ramsey way.
0: Good. Okay. Good for you. Well done. All right.
2: I'd be okay throwing a couple thousand.
0: Yeah, I mean,
2: if you
0: took it to 20 or something, but I'm not, it's not an emergency to move up in car. This is more of a gyration in your budget than anything else. You make a lot of money. You don't have any debt.
2: Yeah, and go get a $10,000 car. Don't get a minivan yet.
0: Yeah, get a $10,000. You don't have kids.
2: Yeah, get whatever you want, and then, you know, when life happens,
0: get a $10,000
2: car.
0: Put the $5,000 back in the emergency fund as soon as possible, and then start saving for the next car.
2: Mm-hmm.
0: After you get the house.
3: So, yeah.
0: But you don't need a $25,000 car when you've totaled a $5,000 car.
3: For sure.
0: And you certainly don't need a car payment. But purchasing a car and using some of your emergency fund or some of your $5,000 from the insurance with no payments at all, no bank involved, is not going to spoil the purchase of your home in any way.
3: That's fair. We just work. Wanting to be safe.
0: It won't mess up the mortgage company if you bought a $25,000 car. I would just call you stupid.
3: Yes, that's fair.
0: Okay. So don't do that. You're awesome. Thanks for the call. We appreciate you
2: but
0: being
2: yeah,
0: here.
2: But yeah, a $5,000 to a $10,000.
0: That's a big jump.
2: That's a jump. So take it and then drive it for 18 months. And
0: hey,
2: listen
0: to what they did. They have a fully funded emergency fund. They're 100% debt-free.
2: Yep.
0: Make $140,000 a year.
2: They're buying
0: their buying
2: house.
0: A home. Nobody can buy a home! But they're buying a home. And guess what they were driving? A $5,000 car. They're doing everything right.
2: Mm-hmm.
0: And then some stupid person totaled their car. Somebody T-boned them at the light, you know?
2: Now she gets a $10,000 car, though. Blessing in disguise.
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6: From ABC News, I'm Brian Clark. Senate Majority Leader John Thune asked for his reaction to the reports that the U.S. stockpile of its defensive missiles has dwindled because of the war in Iran.
7: Well, the reports are concerning, and obviously that's why we need to do more to make sure that our military has the funding it needs.
6: The White House denies any shortage, but ABC contributor Mick Mulroy, a former Deputy Assistant Secretary of Defense, said this could be exploited by Iran if diplomatic efforts falls through.
8: If we do escalate, then obviously Iran is going to counterattack, and that's when these munitions issues become more problematic.
6: Former Senate Majority Leader Mitch McConnell says in a statement he has been discharged from a rehabilitation center. ABC's Stephen Portnoy has the latest from Washington.
9: What's important to point out here is that it's been nearly 2 months since his Senate colleagues last saw Mitch McConnell. He was hospitalized on June 14th for reasons that were not initially disclosed. About a month later, on July 12th, his office said that he was hospitalized because of a fall that left him briefly unconscious. He also said he had to deal with a mild case of pneumonia. Now we are being told that the 84-year-old senator has been released from rehab and will continue recovering at home.
6: A Senate committee voted to hold Dr. Anthony Fauci in contempt for refusing to answer questions about COVID-19 last week. Committee's chair Rand Paul said he would refer it directly to the Justice Department, but also acknowledged the vote could go first to the full Senate.
10: The next decision we have decided is we will forward it. It's the committee's verdict that he should be held in contempt and it will be sent. But no one said that we won't bring it before the Senate. We'll see what happens over time.
6: Financial markets lower at the close on Wall Street, and tomorrow the July jobs report's due out. Economists are expecting it to show a gain of approximately 83,000 jobs in July and unemployment holding steady at 4.2%. 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
2: A major German airport is reopened after a drone laden with explosives was found Wednesday near a Ukrainian cargo plane. ABC's Tom Sufi Burich has more.
3: Leipzig Airport is a critical cargo hub in eastern Germany, used by the US and its NATO allies to move military equipment into Ukraine. American officials say the airport has already been the target of multiple suspected Russian sabotage operations, with at least 18 drone incidents disrupting air traffic there since January.
2: The trial of Massachusetts mother Lindsay Clancy continued. She's accused of killing her 3 children in 2023. Today there was testimony from her former father-in-law and a medical examiner. Clancy's attorneys argue that she was suffering from postpartum psychosis. ABC medical contributor Dr. Sarah Orrick says this can appear seemingly from thin air, but there are often disastrous consequences.
4: Someone can appear functional at one point and have a break. And that is psychotic, a break with reality, where they're having a bizarre thoughts, suicidal thoughts, homicidal thoughts. It sounds like Lindsay Clancy had

0: voice some of these at some point.
1: Clancy has pleaded not guilty. In New York City, patients and families of 52 people who got sick or died in last summer's Legionnaires outbreak in Harlem have filed 4 lawsuits against the city, saying a testing breakdown led to a failure to warn residents of the risk. I'm Brian Clark, ABC News.
2: This is the story of the one. 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
6: 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Rachel Cruz, Ramsey personality, number one bestselling author, my daughter, is my co-host today. David's in Virginia Beach. Hey, David, what's up?
7: Hey, David, how you doing?
6: Better than I deserve, man. How can I help?
7: I was wondering, I'm in $35K of credit card debt, and I'm keeping up with minimum payments, but I'm making just a little bit over them every month. Mm-hmm. I'm wondering if I should get a personal loan to get rid of all the credit card debt. That way it's at a lower interest rate, and then I just try to tackle that loan as aggressively as I can.
6: Interest rate's not your problem. The amount that you're paying on the debt is the problem.
7: Yeah, for sure.
6: What do you do for a living, Virginia Beach? Are you military?
7: No, I work with an ISP, an internet service provider. I work as a construction project engineer, kind of managing fiber crews and construction.
6: Gotcha.
8: How much do you make?
6: 40 hours a week?
7: Around there. It's like more or less, it's kind of, I kind of like the work I do, so I do more. Mm-hmm. I just kind of stay on top of my stuff, but I make around $84,000 a year.
6: Okay. And how much is your car payment?
7: Car payment is around $800, but I've also got I've got my own business where I do fiber splicing, and that I bring in around $2,000 to $6,000 depending on how much work is available and I can do in that month.
6: How hard is it to get more work?
7: Just dependent on.
6: Because you're not getting the $6,000 very often, or you wouldn't have ever called me.
7: Right, exactly. It's more on the $2,000 on the minimum a month is what I'm bringing in consistently with the business. But I'm going to try. The way that I can get more is most it's stuff out of my hands, permits and stuff, how much bills we get.
6: Okay. Let's pretend for a second that we took $35,000 and we put $4,000 a month on it. It would be gone in 9 months. Okay. And the interest rate doesn't matter in 9 months. The interest rate only matters if you keep it 9 years.
7: Right.
6: What you need is $4,000 a month to put on this. You have a stupid $800 car payment that's insanity. So maybe we sell a car and get a beater, and maybe we work $6,000 worth of splicing. And, gosh, that's $7,000 a month if you just lived on your other income. You freed up 800 plus 6,000 splicing. You'd be done in just a handful of months. So what I would tell you to do is work your tail end off, live on nothing, don't go to happy hour, don't go out to eat, don't go to happy hour, don't go out to eat, sell your car, right, and you'll be out of debt in no time, and don't go to happy hour.
7: Definitely don't go to happy hour.
8: He's like, loud and clear. You can listen to Smart Money Happy Hour on the Ramsey Network and have a mocktail
6: and watch
8: with
6: them have a drink, but you're not going to happy hour. No, I'm serious. You have to focus on, if you focus on getting out of debt like your life depended on it, you would work all the time. You wouldn't have time to do anything else, and you would sell everything in sight because your life depended on it. And you'll be out of this debt in no time when you do that.
7: Okay.
6: So $4,000 to $7,000 a month makes $35,000 go away really fast.
7: Right.
6: And I think you've got that at your fingertips, but we just got to adjust a few things because you make good money.
7: Exactly.
6: And you've got a great skill set.
8: Yes.
6: That is very marketable. I mean, this first time I heard of splicing as a side hustle, and I just love it, I'll tell you.
7: Yeah. I definitely am in a good opportunity. I was just super stupid when I got into it and made a bunch of money, and then I just got out of hand, and now I'm like, well.
8: How old are you, David?
7: Let me tell Dave Ramsey. I'm 24.
6: Perfect.
8: Okay, yeah.
6: Have you cut up the credit cards?
7: I threw them in the freezer into a pot, and they're at the bottom of the frozen pot.
6: Well, we're not going to eat them as leftovers, so just get them out, thaw them out, and cut them up.
7: Okay.
6: You don't need them. They've not been a blessing. Get you a debit card, which will mean you spend your own money to buy crap. You know, that's it, because that's the problem. You've been buying crap with other people's money, and that's what a credit card is. So, yeah, just thaw them out. That freezer thing has been around for 40 years. People have been putting them in freezers for 40 years as if we were going to thaw them out and they're suddenly going to be okay. It's like, oh, now they work good.
8: It's still like a safety of, like, they're still there, but they're really hard to get to.
6: I can get to them still.
8: It takes work.
6: Here's the other thing. If you cut them up, I'm sorry, I probably shouldn't say this, but if you cut them up and you call the bank.
8: Glue them back together.
6: No, the bank will send you another one in the morning.
8: Okay, there you go.
6: I mean, you really—it's easier than the freezer, actually. If you want to fall off the wagon, the bank will help you. They like having you in debt.
8: They're not going to be mad at you wanting another credit card.
6: I placed some scissors across them and went, "Oops!" And so, can you send me another card? And they're like, "Oh yeah, well, that happens all the time." Those Dave Ramsey people, we'll send it. We'll send you one in the morning. They'll fix you right up, man. Sarah in Austin, Texas. What's up in your world?
9: Hi, Dave. How are you?
6: Better than I deserve. How can we help?
9: So, Dave, I get married in 3 weeks.
6: Congratulations!
9: It's Boston.
6: How old are you?
9: Austin, Texas. Boston. I'm 27.
6: Awesome.
9: In Boston. Mm-hmm.
6: Cool. How can we help?
9: My fiance is 30, and after we get married, we are considering building a home.
6: Mm-hmm.
9: And I'm curious of your opinion about building rather than just buying.
6: On your first home, I would purchase an existing home.
9: Yeah. Okay.
6: Because building is a royal pain in the butt. And I don't want to put that strain on your all's relationship in your first year of marriage. I want you to concentrate your energies on other things in the first year of marriage. Rachel, you guys have built a home, and you have bought a home before that straight up. Right.
8: Yeah, I mean, easier just to buy.
6: Building a home is a hassle.
8: But it's fun.
6: If you enjoy it.
8: So later, make that your next goal.
6: Number two house was you.
8: Yeah. Yes. So, you know, you could look out and say 3 to 4 years, a goal is to build. But there's a lot of decisions. My husband is in real estate and does project management, all of it. So it was up his alley. We were fine. We loved the process.
6: You had an excellent builder too.
8: And a great builder. Yeah, we had a great experience. But that's, I feel like, more rare.
6: It's also because they went into it with their eyes wide open and they'd been married a while and they had a basis in the relationship to make the arguments about
8: It's a lot of decisions.
6: Yeah, you're picking out a lot of stuff.
8: And unless it's there are a ton of neighborhoods going up of, you know, homes that the floor plan's picked out. You may pick out a couple of fixtures. It's not a custom from the ground up.
6: Mm-hmm. And I still wouldn't do that. On your first home, they're not even married yet. They're getting married next week.
8: Yeah, 3 weeks.
6: The first one, I just go buy a house and you know, pay for it.

0: And build later. Building is an extra level of stress.
1: Yes, but if it is built and it's just a new house and it's like...
0: brand new house and it's a spec house, it's sitting there.
1: That's what I'm saying.
0: Done.
1: Or maybe you get to pick out the light fixture here or there and it's not from the ground up. The ground up process is that's a mountain.
0: Let's start with dirt and a piece of paper called a blueprint, and then let's lay out a budget and lay out a schedule and get the builder and the subs
1: to follow.
0: And you're
1: going to know, Sarah, how to build the house that you guys would want. You know what I mean? Like, you haven't lived together and created a family. And
0: we always laugh and say it takes a year of being married to know how close to your mother-in-law to buy. You got to get to know each other.

0: Here's something most Medicare agents won't say. 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They're tied to a handful of companies, so they're only going to show you what those few sell. 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And that can save you a lot of money. 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And listen, you only get certain windows of time to make this decision. 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But here's the good news. Chapter's services are completely free to you. So don't settle for limited options or guess your way through this. Just dial #250 and say Medicare. That's #250 and say Medicare.
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7: Today's question comes from Lisa in Maryland. I have been getting paid once a month for 10 years, but my employer just changed their process, and now I'll be getting paid every 2 weeks. Even though I am getting the same yearly salary, it's divided into 26 paychecks throughout the year instead of 12. How should this impact the logistics of the budgeting process? That's a good question, Lisa. Well, you just need to make sure that when all your bills hit, that you have money in your account for it, where you used to have a lump sum that you could probably pull out throughout the whole month. Now you just have to plan and make sure that there's enough in there that's going to hit between the 1st and the 15th before that next paycheck. But if you're beyond baby step, I mean, I would even say beyond baby step 2 or 3, you need at least a good amount in your checking that could cover one of those paychecks, just for a buffer. It is always a great safety net from just a logistics standpoint. But yeah, it would just be maybe moving some bills around so not everything hits right
0: between
7: the 1st and the 15th.
0: The Every Dollar app has the paycheck planning. That would, you just lay it out.
7: Which
0: item comes out of which check.
7: Exactly. Yeah, that's true. So if you have Every Dollar, plug it into the paycheck planning, and then it'll flag you.
0: Yeah, it'll say, you know, pay your internet bill in the second check, and pay your, you know, your electric bill in the first check, and it'll show you what, you know, you figure out which one comes out of which check before the month begins.
7: That's right.
0: The other thing is, with Every Dollar, you're spending your that month's income on that month's bills and goals before the month begins. So 2 times a year, you're going to have a larger month, because you have 2 times a year, we call them magic months, that you get an extra check.
7: Mm.
0: You're going to get 3 checks in a month.
7: Yep.
0: 2 times a year when you get paid every 2 weeks. And so...
7: And that always confuses people sometimes, because if you do get paid at least twice a month, or I guess in her case, it would be every 2 weeks.
0: Every 2 weeks.
7: But when that paycheck hits, for some people, the paycheck hits at the like an October 31st, and technically that's quote unquote October money, but you're going to use that as if it is November 1st.
0: Exactly.
7: And you use that through November. Some people
0: that's
7: get
0: November's. That's the pay from October is going to be November 1st. And that's what we have to work with. And so you got that 2 weeks, you got the next 2 weeks, and then twice a month you're going to get another one at the tail end.
7: That's right.
0: Or twice a year.
7: Yeah, that's
0: twice
7: right.
0: a year.
7: Mm-hmm.
0: And so you just, for those 2 months, you're going to budget that money. You're going to spend all that money on paper both times, and it's a little less on the 10 months, and the other 2 months it's a little more than it used to be. And so you're going to make a little less progress on some of your goals is all that is, and then a little more progress suddenly, some big chunk, like getting a little bonus check is kind of what it is. But you still are going to spend that money that month, whatever the month has. And it's just going to change that around a little bit. You need to be doing a unique budget every single month anyway. These budgets are not templates. This month's income on this month's needs and goals.
7: Yeah, and the truth is 75% will probably stay very similar.
0: Yeah, but it's not
7: just
0: the same.
7: A couple. No, it's not.
0: Your income might change a little, in this case twice a year.
7: And life is different month
0: and
7: to
0: then
7: month.
0: Some, you know, you get that card paid off, so you have a new goal. You're going moving up the baby steps. You're moving up the debt snowball, or down the debt snowball. Jenna is in Des Moines. Hi, Jenna. How are you?

0: Great, thank you. How are you?
1: Better than I deserve. What's up?
0: Well, I am approaching the 62-year-old mark, Dave, and I've made some foolish decisions, and I have zero retirement. And I also lost my hearing in 2013 and did not know that my health insurance would pay for a cochlear implant until 2022. So I went through a major income shift, and I started cleaning houses, and I have a successful quality cleaning business.
1: Good.
0: And I'm the only employee. Thank you. I'm proud of that.
1: Yeah.
0: However, my mom passed a few years ago, and I'm sitting on $150,000 in the bank.
1: Mm-hmm.
0: And I don't know if I should get a second job. I mean, I'm working a substantial amount, 5 days a week, nine and a half hours a day.
1: How much you make?
0: Between 30 and 40 after my expenses.
1: Okay. How much debt have you got?
0: Zero.
1: Oh, good. What about the house you live in?
0: I rent.
1: Okay, cool. All right. I want you to sit down with a professional and begin to learn how to invest the 150 so that it will grow while you're still working instead of it sitting in the bank. When you are putting money with the bank, you are loaning them your money at 3% on a high-yield savings, okay? When you buy an investment, you're an owner, not a loaner. And it grows.
0: Who should I contact for that?
1: Just jump on RamseySolutions.com and click on SmartVestor, and it'll drop down to the number of different people in your particular area there in Des Moines that we have checked out and that we trust. And the big thing they're going to have that I really, really, really want for you is I want you to go slow and I want you to learn. Do not invest money because I said to or someone else said to. Do it when you understand it. And the good news is it's not super complicated. Everyone can understand it.
0: Do I want a financial fiduciary? I guess
1: that is who I'm talking about. That's what I'm talking about. It's
0: okay.
1: Financial advisor.
0: Thank you.
1: Okay. And they're going to help you, but the way they help you is they teach you. And then they say, okay, here's an example of a mutual fund like I'm talking about, and it's one that I might do. And you look at it, now you understand it, but people put money sometimes in investments, and they can't even spell investment. Don't do that. You need to understand it, because otherwise it'll rob your peace. You're not afraid of that money sitting in the bank. If you put it into an investment that you don't understand, your anxiety level's going to go up, right?
0: Right.
1: Don't do that.
0: Do I need to do it incrementally?
1: If that helps you have peace and knowledge and understanding, yes. If you have full understanding and it's not going to steal your peace to put it all in at once, then put it all in at once.
2: But I would say, too, easy math, Jenna, if you think about it, every 7 years that money should double.
1: If it's in a mutual fund making 10% or more.
2: So that 150 in 7 years, if you don't touch it, turns into 300,000, right? So as you continue down, now you'll probably be living off some of this stuff, you know, some of that money eventually, but that's the point. So you want to take as much advantage as you can with it just sitting there. And so the compound interest, it will happen.
1: Yeah. Yeah, your money will grow. And so if you learn about this and you get comfortable and you're invested in a mutual fund that makes 10% or more, in 7 years at 69, your 150 will be 300. In seven more years at 76, your 300 will be 600. And if you have earned enough through there and or living on Social Security, one of the two, without touching this nest egg and let it alone and let it grow, that's what's going to happen to it. And that's good news.

I get asked all the time, when in the baby steps is the right time to buy life insurance? My answer is typically now. Hey, life insurance is not part of the baby steps.

0: This is Lee Habib, host of Our American Stories. On our next episode, we'll share the story of Major Dick Bong, America's greatest fighter ace, on the date of his tragic death. 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You won't want to miss the next episode of Our American Stories.
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5: We'll talk at you again tomorrow morning. John Spencer from Spencer's Fresh Markets. 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
15: ABC News, I'm Brian Clark. The Supreme Court struck down President Trump's bid to end birthright citizenship, the constitutional provision that gives citizenship to anyone born in the United States. Today, the president said the administration is going to make adjustments, and Deputy Chief of Staff for Policy Stephen Miller in the Oval Office explained some planned changes.
16: To expand the definitions of people who are ineligible for birthright citizenship. That includes, for example, alien enemies of the United States, members of foreign terrorist organizations, and large categories of people who lobby and act on behalf of foreign governments.
15: The president reiterated that the U.S. has more than enough munitions amid reports that the war with Iran has depleted the U.S. stockpile of defensive missiles. Tomorrow, the July jobs report provides a latest snapshot on the labor market. Economists expecting it to show a gain of approximately 83,000 jobs in July, with unemployment steady at 4.2%. This is ABC.
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1: In the lobby of Ramsey Solutions, we have the famous debt-free stage. On the debt-free stage is Keith and Candace. They're now famous because they're debt-free. Congratulations, you guys. Where do y'all live?
2: Abbeville, South Carolina.
1: Very fun. What's that near?
2: Greenville, about an hour south.
1: Oh, yeah. Love it. Love that area. It's beautiful.
3: And I see a little button on your dress. It's your anniversary. Is that right?
4: Yes.
3: Yes. Today is. How many years?
2: 32.
1: 32
3: years.
1: Wow.
3: Amazing.
1: Way to go. Look at you guys. And how much debt have you paid off?
2: $201,555.
1: Cool. And how long did that take?
2: About 5 years.
1: Okay. And your range of income during that 5 years?
2: 140, pretty much the whole time.
1: Okay. What do y'all do for a living?
2: I'm a funeral director.
1: Mm-hmm.
4: And I'm a nurse educator.
1: Ah, very cool. Good for y'all. Well done. So if it took 5 years and it's $200,000 and it's in small town South Carolina, is that your house?
2: No.
1: No. No. What
3: Jump
1: was
3: the
1: it?
3: Gun.
2: It was, let's see, cars, credit cards, camper. Sea-Doo.
4: Student loan.
2: Student loan.
1: Mm. Ah, y'all were normal. You had a little bit of everything.
2: We were, yes.
1: And normal sucks. And you said, I don't want to suck anymore. I'm getting out of this.
2: That's right.
4: Right.
1: Look at y'all, man. Way to go. I'm so proud of you. Man, you've been scratching and clawing for a while at this.
2: Yes. A lot of baloney.
3: A lot of eating at home.
1: I like it.
4: I like the expensive meat, ham.
3: Yeah, there you go.
1: Very good. Very good. Okay, 5 years ago... Something flipped, some switch flipped, something happened, because y'all been married for 32, so that at that time you would have been married for 27.
2: Right.
1: So you've been doing it a long time one way, and you went, we're getting out, we're changing. What happened?
2: Trying to figure out when to make a truck payment, what I was going to put off to make the truck payment, or, you know, if I was going to put the truck payment off.
1: Mm.
2: And I said, I'm tired of this. It's almost $600 a month, you know, and I just put the information in. I just got curious about Carvana, and I put the information in, got the offer. 2 days later, the truck was gone.
1: Whoa.
3: Sold it quick.
2: Got more than what I paid for it.
1: You said enough already. Okay. How did you find Ramsey? How did you get it with us?
2: We failed Financial Peace University twice.
4: We had to repeat your course.
1: A beauty school dropout.
2: That's right.
4: Yes.
2: I told her the first time that we took it, I said, this is crazy. This will never work. We might as well not even try, you know. And so we didn't. Okay. And we stayed broke for 27 years.
1: Oh, my gosh. So you took it a long time ago.
4: Yes.
2: Back in the O's.
1: Oh, wow.
3: Back in the O's.
1: Wow. I'm sorry. Wow.
2: Yeah.
1: I wish I'd have been a bit more persuasive.
2: Well, I mean.
4: We're a little bit hard-headed.
2: A little stubborn.
1: But you look up and you say, truck's gone. Maybe Ramsey's not lost his mind. We're doing this.
2: We're doing it. We did it.
1: And you plug back. You got your old tapes back out, your old CDs back out.
2: Dusted off the envelopes.
1: Did you really?
4: I mean, yes, we did.
2: Yeah, we have all the CDs from the original.
1: Back in the day.
2: Mm-hmm.
1: Wow.
3: How funny.
1: Yeah, I had hair. Man, that was a long time ago.
2: So did I. Now I have a hat.
3: Now I have a hat.
1: So good, you guys.
3: Oh, okay, so were you both kind of at the same point to jump in and do this?
2: Sick and tired of being sick and tired.
3: Both of you. You kind of hit the wall at the same time. Yep. You're like, all right, this is worth it. We're going to just sacrifice and eat bologna and get out of this debt.
4: His mom passed in 2010, mm-hmm. and then his dad has always been almost squeaky with money.
1: Mm-hmm.
4: And my parents are the opposite of that. Like, So we were like, we need to find somewhere in the middle where you can have joy with your money,
1: mm-hmm.
4: but tell it where to go. Mm-hmm. You know where it's
1: so
4: going.
1: So I don't have to figure out how to hide the $600 truck payment under a P.
2: Just so I can be rich.
1: Shell.
2: So right. I can look good at a red light.
4: Mm-hmm. Right. Mm-hmm. We had one of the houses we lived in. We lived two summers with window units in it because we couldn't afford to replace the HVAC.
3: Wow. During this.
4: Yes.
1: Wow.
4: During one of the times when we were failing, I'm sure.
2: Yeah. Yeah.
1: Oh, I mean, back before you did the stuff.
2: Back before we did this, you know.
1: Okay. So then you get on a budget and you start selling the truck. And you said, what else did you sell?
2: The camper.
1: The camper went.
2: The Sea-Doo.
1: The Sea-Doo went. Wow. You're on a selling spree.
4: Yes.
2: We sold, there was nothing left. I mean, everything else we just took to the dump because we couldn't sell it.
1: And so you just cleaned house, and how much did that reduce the debt?
2: Well, the truck went $35,000.
1: Boom. Mm-hmm.
2: The camper, I think it was another $10,000 or so. And then the Sea-Doo was actually paid for. I had paid it off already, but I sold it anyway. So that was another $5,000.
3: Okay. Just to throw at it.
2: Right.
3: Because 201 of consumer debt, that's a big, y'all did it. That's a lot.
1: You plowed through a bunch.
3: That's 70, a big mountain.
2: $76,000 was a student loan.
1: Okay. Ah, okay.
3: Yes.
1: Okay.
3: Yep.
1: The educator. Yeah.
2: Right.
1: Okay. Yes. Yeah. All right. Wow. Well, congratulations, y'all.
3: Well Thank done, you. You guys. How does it feel?
2: Feels great. I mean, we're here.
3: Yeah. On your anniversary.
2: On our anniversary.
3: You chose to come here to this romantic spot.
2: I chose to get on an airplane for the first time in my life.
1: No way.
2: Yeah. And I was a little anxious because when I got here, I didn't have a car. I couldn't just, you know, so we're ride sharing and that kind of thing. But
3: good for you guys.
1: Wow. Yeah. All kinds of new
3: experiences. You're on a trip. Debt free on a trip. Yeah. Love it.
4: It felt so good to see that student loan where it says zero.
1: Zero.
2: That was it. That was April 28th.
1: Okay, so tell the audience two things. One, tell them what we always ask, which is, what's the secret to paying off $200,000 worth of debt in, 50-something months?
2: Paying it off. Actually paying it.
1: Do it.
2: Just got to.
1: It's not a theory.
2: You got to make the decision. Okay, I can keep having fun and keep being broke and living paycheck to paycheck, or I can just not worry about when the paycheck comes because there's already money there. Mm-hmm. That's the way we are now, and we love it.
1: Mm-hmm. How connected were you all through this time? I mean, were you a lot of communication or not?
2: Oh, yeah. Yeah.
4: Yes.
2: Yeah.
1: Good.
4: Okay. I hate the budget meetings, but I know it has to be done.
2: Mm-hmm. I am the nerd.
1: Ah, look at that.
4: So you can guess what I am then.
3: Yeah, girl. Okay. Free spirit. I like you, Candace.
1: All right. I like you.
3: Very cool. But from a relationship standpoint, does it feel different not having the stress of money the marriage? Like, there's a freedom there.
4: Yes.
2: The only money arguments we have are where we're going to eat dinner.
3: Yeah, where we're going to actually go to the restaurant.
2: Right.
3: Yeah.
2: Now that we can go to one.
1: Now that you can go. Yeah. Good for you.
4: I actually had a conversation with my boss at the school, the dean. She said, in a meeting the other day, said, I'm probably going to die with my student loans. I said, well, if I can have this, you can too. I could teach you how. And she said, what's that like? I said, freedom.
1: I like it.
3: It's great.
1: So the next question I got then is, you took it years ago, and we laughed and said you flunked it. But basically, what happened was you didn't believe it would work enough to go do it.
2: Right.
1: That means we failed you, and I apologize for that because we didn't sell it to you hard enough.
4: I think it was laziness, honestly.
1: That's okay. But what if you got somebody that's been listening to the show, maybe they didn't go to Financial Peace, but maybe they've been listening to the show, and they're kind of going to that same conclusion. Yeah, but that won't work for me.
2: That's it.
1: What advice do you have for that person that's listening that was you many years ago?
2: Just you're crazy for the thoughts. It's a crazy way of thinking. It does work, and we're living proof that it does work. And we're not on any Forbes list or anything. We just have a normal everyday average income, and we were able to pay off a lot of debt just by working hard at it and not worrying about, well, we're going on this cruise or we're going on this vacation. Mm-hmm. We're not. Mm-hmm. We're not going with you.
3: We're paying off debt.
2: We're going to pay off some stuff.
1: And now you can.
2: And now we can.
1: And now that you flew to Nashville for the first time. By the way, I'm amazingly honored that your first airline flight is to come do this.
2: Well,
1: I take that as a great, I take that as a badge of honor. That's very cool. That's a very big honor you pay us with that. Thank you.
2: You're welcome.
1: You guys are incredible. Keith and Candace from South Carolina, $202,000 paid off in 5 years, making $140,000. Count it down. Let's hear a debt-free scream.
2: Three, two, one.
5: We're debt-free! Free!

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1: Hey, it's Andy Morris from First Look. Getting ready for tomorrow's show. We are going to kick off the day with Zach Simopoulos from Downtown Slow. He'll be talking about some of the vendors and merchants that will be down there, as well as concerts in the plaza for Friday night. We'll have an early morning happy hour for you. We've got the folks from the Slow Food Bank stopping by at 7:15 tomorrow morning. And then we wrap up the show with another visit from Downtown Slow. So it's all going to get underway starting at 6 o'clock. We'll see you here bright and early for another edition of First Look.
2: You're really full of it.
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0: Our scripture of the day, Galatians 6:9, let us not grow weary of doing good, for in due season we will reap if we do not give up. T. Harv Eker said, it's simple arithmetic. Your income can grow only to the extent that you do. True, true, true. Joe is with us in Phoenix. Hi, Joe. How are you?
14: Hi, Dave and Rachel. It's an honor to talk to you today.
0: You too. How can we help?
14: Thank you. So I'm the trustee for my parents' estate. My father passed earlier this year, and my mother the year before.
0: I'm sorry.
14: But thank you for that. As a trustee, though, you know, you probably know what that job entails, but I'm consolidating assets, and I'm almost done with everything. And I was wondering if you could tell me the best way to distribute this this inheritance that the beneficiaries are going to receive. I'm one of them.
0: I take it as all actually in a trust.
14: Yes.
0: Okay, because
14: yes.
0: You are using the proper terminology for a trust, which is you're the trustee, yes, and the heirs are the beneficiaries, and that's the proper words. What's the size of the estate?
14: by the time everything is consolidated and liquidated and consolidated, it'll be a little over $300,000.
0: Okay. There will be no estate taxes on it on the federal level. No federal estate taxes. Is there anything that was in a 401k that's traditional or a traditional IRA?
14: No.
0: Okay. Because that would be taxable income tax when it comes out in traditional. But any other investments, what was the money in?
14: They had just a standard investment type of portfolio. Mm-hmm. It wasn't a lot. And then they had a couple of bank accounts and the house. And that's really...
0: Okay. There'll be no taxes. There'll be no taxes.
14: There's no
0: federal estate tax and no federal income tax on anything you've described. That's a general statement, and if you want to check me out, that wouldn't be a bad idea to sit down with one of our tax ELPs and comb through the details to be 100% sure. But in general, the type of account you're laying out there should not have any taxes. If there's an inherited IRA that is a traditional, it's going to have income tax on the entire amount because it's never been paid income tax because it's stuck in an IRA, okay, or in a 401k. If there was, if the estate was over $20 million, you might have some federal estate taxes, depending on how it was laid out. But we don't have either one of those concerns. Any capital asset you sell, like stocks or bonds or stuff in that investment account or that home, is considered to be sold at market value if it's done within 6 months of death or so, and the IRS won't question. That's pretty much what it's worth. It's sold for what it's worth. And the basis in something like that is market value at the time of death. So there's no tax. There's no gain. There's no taxable gain. Now, if you took that house and held it, and it's worth $200,000, and you held it 10 years, and it's worth $200,000 at the time of death, and you sold it 10 years later for $500,000, you'd have taxes on that $300,000 gain since death. But because you're selling it within 6 months of death, it's considered sold at market value, so zero gain.
14: Okay.
0: See what I'm saying?
14: Very educational. Thank you. Yeah, I do. And
0: so you're perfectly clean. And the stuff you're describing is very easy, very clean, and thank you for loving your mom and dad well by honoring their wishes and executing this in a businesslike and thoughtful manner. And, wow, that's very, very big of you and very good of them. They picked the right person to be the trustee.
15: Yep, very thorough.
0: And, again, to be 100% sure, if you want to spend $200 and sit down and have a tax professional, not a guy on the radio, go through your stuff and be sure I'm right, that's not a bad idea, because I'm not that great at taxes. I do know what I'm talking about on what we just talked about, obviously, but there might be something down inside this that I missed because it's a simple 3-minute conversation. So just go to RamseySolutions.com and click on Tax Preparers for ELPs, endorsed local providers, and there are people in each market. We definitely got them in Phoenix in each major city that do those things that we have vetted. And they're people we believe in and we endorse, and they're local, and they provide help. Endorsed local providers. That's where that comes from. Garrett's in Los Angeles. Hi, Garrett. How are you?
16: Good. How are you, sir?
0: Better than I deserve. What's up?
16: Hi, Ms. Cruz. Thank you for taking my call. So the short version of my question is the following. And I know I'm blessed to be in the situation, but in a nutshell, I'm trying to figure out with our current amount of money saved in our current income, what is the right amount to continue to save, which we will, versus how much we can safely
15: spend and enjoy
16: travel and let's say buying my wife beautiful purses and nice things like that. How do I come up with those numbers? And I'm happy to tell you, tell me where you
15: like
16: to start.
15: Yeah, for sure. Well, how much do you guys make a year?
16: So the average over the last 3 years is about around 800 to 900,000.
15: Nice. What do you do?
16: So I own a small company and my wife's a doctor.
15: Okay. Good for you guys.
0: You have any debt?
16: So our house is paid off. Our cars are paid off. We have no consumer debt, nothing like that. We do own a rental property, a home that we share with some friends. It's fully rented, long-term rental. It's cash flow positive.
0: What do you owe on it?
16: We owe $550 between the two of us.
0: Okay, gotcha. All right. And how much do you have in investments right now?
16: I also own an industrial property that my business also uses, and that one we also can't prepay because it was an SBA loan, so there's a prepayment penalty, and that I share with a business partner, and that's $1.5 million, and we owe about $1 million on it.
0: Okay. And so how much do you have in investments?
16: In liquid, we have about $3.3 million.
0: Okay. First thing, before we go back to your question, I'm going to stop because I got stuck on this. I don't run into any SBA loans that actually have prepayment penalties on them. So I think you've gotten some kind of tangled information. Either this is not an SBA loan, or it is, and it's some kind of other loan, or it's an SBA loan and someone misunderstood. I don't think there's a prepayment penalty on an SBA loan.
16: So it's a 504, and I double and triple checked, Mr. Ramsey.
0: Okay. When does the prepayment penalty run out?
16: 10 years. And then
0: I would consider how much the prepayment penalty is and look at it very carefully. I might pay it off anyway. I don't want to get into that on this call because you ask a different question.
15: This will be done,
0: though. So you make a gob of money. How much do we save and how much do we enjoy?
15: Yeah, well, I think the balance of giving, saving, and spending has to be there. So I would be maxing out all that you can investment-wise with retirement. So, you know, the backdoor Roth, you own your business, but
0: 401k.
15: All of that I would do, and then you're going to be surpassed that with that 15%. So I would for sure be hitting that 15% in retirement. And then I would have external goals of, we make this amount, what feels reasonable to set aside for these other goals that we have long term in the next 2, 3, 4, 5 years.
0: Oh.
15: Have a goal out there, be putting money aside for those goals. And then beyond that, lifestyle wise, I mean,
0: enjoy some of it.
15: Yeah, for sure.
0: I would set a percent. I'd say a percentage of my income that the two of you agree to that we are going to spend on excess lifestyle. Wonderful travel, wonderful cars, wonderful purses, wonderful whatevers. Okay? And then beyond that amount, we're going to invest and be generous, because it's really the only three things you can do. You can invest, you can be generous, and you can enjoy it. And so set a percentage of your income that you're going to do that with.
15: So if you said
0: I'm going to enjoy 20%, that's $180,000 a year. You're still going to be unbelievably wealthy.
15: Yes. Or if you want to enjoy 30%,
0: you'd be driving anything you want to drive, traveling anywhere you want to travel, and carrying any purse you want to carry.
15: Yep.
0: But it would keep you from accidentally being one of those morons that spends $900,000.
15: Yeah, I was going to say, but be intentional about it, because being sloppy is.
0: Yep.
15: That starts to feel gross spiritually, I feel like, in the financial space.
0: We'll be back with you before you know it. In the meantime, remember, there's ultimately only one way to financial peace, and that's to walk daily with the Prince of Peace, Christ Jesus. If you want to win with money in 2026, you can't keep living normal. Normal's broke. 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
18: From ABC News, I'm Brian Clark. After the Supreme Court rejected President Trump's effort to end birthright citizenship, his administration's taking a new approach to try to limit the scope of the Constitution's 14th Amendment, which grants citizenship to anyone born in the United States. The president signed several executive orders today, and Deputy Chief of Staff Stephen Miller explained the purpose of one.
19: To expand the definitions of people who are ineligible for birthright citizenship. That includes, for example, alien enemies of the United States, members of foreign terrorist organizations, and large categories of people who lobby and act on behalf of foreign governments.
18: The president also said the U.S. has enough defensive missiles, refuting a report that the stockpiles dwindled amid the war in Iran. He put the blame for any issues on his predecessor.
20: Look, we gave tremendous amount to Ukraine, the Biden people did, and they were given free of charge, no charge, billions, hundreds of billions of dollars.
18: Senate Majority Leader John Thune said the reports were concerning.
21: Well, the reports are concerning, and obviously that's why we need to do more to make sure that our military has the funding it needs.
18: The former Senate Majority Leader Mitch McConnell says he's out of a rehab facility, but ABC's Jay O'Brien on Capitol Hill says there are plenty of outstanding questions about the 84-year-old's health.
22: He's now recovering at home in Kentucky. He says he'll continue to check in on Senate business. It all comes after, remember, that fall on June 14th. So now over a month and a half ago, in which McConnell's office said he was knocked briefly unconscious and was rushed to the emergency room.
18: Investigators in Washington state say the man in custody and charged with starting last week's devastating fires in Spokane admitted to starting at least 25 fires between July 4th and August 11th. You're listening to ABC News.
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2: The Senate's Homeland Security and Governmental Affairs Committee voted to hold Dr. Anthony Fauci in contempt of Congress after he refused to answer the committee's questions last week. Chairman Rand Paul told reporters the vote would go right to the Attorney General, not the full Senate. ABC's Stephen Portnoy says that's the custom.
3: The practice has been for the full Senate to vote. And in the past 55 years, the U.S. Senate has only voted twice to hold someone in contempt. That's how rare it is on the Senate side of the Capitol. And the main reason for it, at least in the modern era, is the filibuster, because a contempt resolution can be filibustered by Democrats on the floor.
2: The FDA approved a new kind of flu vaccine for older people, the first made with an mRNA technology. Data showed Moderna's vaccines is 27% more effective than a traditional flu shot. It's intended for adults 50 and older. Meta is the latest company to say that one of its AI agents broke past its own guardrails and targeted another company. ABC's Alex Stone has more.
4: Meta says it was a misconfiguration, is how they put it, by an independent company that does cybersecurity evaluations for Meta. And they say they inadvertently gave Meta's models access to the internet during this test, that normally it is enclosed and they don't have that access. That model was unable to get online and exploit a security flaw in another company, get in and manipulate some things.
2: I'm Brian Clark, ABC News.
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0: Normal is broken, common sense is weird, so we're here to help you transform your life. From the Ramsey Network and the Fairwinds Credit Union Studios, this is The Ramsey Show. I'm Dave Ramsey. The phone number is 888-825-5225. My co-host today, number one best-selling author, Ramsey personality, Rachel Cruz, also my daughter. Jump in and talk, folks. It's what we do here. We're here to help you. Neo is with us in Jacksonville, Florida. Hi, Neo. How are you?
1: Hello. I am so honored to be on the show. Thank you so much.
0: Honored to have you. How can we help?
1: All right. So I have recently had a conversation with my parents about what they are planning to do for retirement, and I was a little concerned. They don't have any money invested at all right now, and so I was like, I didn't pick apart, you know, what they have in savings or debt or whatnot, but how can I convince or how can I have a conversation of investing even at their age? So my mom is 55 and my dad is 62.
0: Oh, I'm surprised they're still alive. They're as old as me. They're as old as me. I can't believe it. Oh. Well, the thing that has always helped me sell hope, which when you say I'm too old to invest, that means I've lost hope. And so if I want to sell hope in the world that I'm in, I often use the actual math. Okay. And so I would jump on and play with some numbers and then take the numbers to them and show them on your laptop. Okay. And just go to RamseySolutions.com and look at our retirement calculator. Okay.
1: Okay.
0: And say, Mom and Dad, if you put in, I don't know what their income is or whatever, but you could guess at it, and say, if you put in $500 a month, you know, when you're 72, here's what it'll be. But here's what it'll be if you put it in at 3% in a high-yield savings account because you're too old to invest. All right? And the market has done unbelievably well in the last 5 years, and it's not going to stay at that level forever. It doesn't average as high as it has lately. But in the last four years, in 23, I mean, the numbers are, in 23 it was 26%. In 24, it was 25%, and 25 is 18%. We're already at 13% up this year. So the stock market, basically, if you put money in 23, a lump sum, it would have doubled by now. So if you put $100,000 in and didn't touch it, it would have already be $200,000 just 4 years later, 5 years later. So
1: is there anything I need to do on my end to help them? Like, okay, if the next step is investing and I've convinced them that this is a good idea, what would be the next step?
0: Well, the other thing that holds people back from investing, other than belief that it's not going to work, is knowledge.
1: Yeah.
0: And so anything that we don't understand is scary. That's human nature.
2: Yeah, but to answer your question, though, you would reach out to a SmartVestor Pro and sit down with an investment professional with them. If they would, you know, if you're kind of guiding this journey with them and they want your help and you in the room and your opinions.
0: Yeah, hey, Dad, I got in touch with a SmartVestor Pro on the Ramsey site, and I talked to them for a minute, and they said they'd love to sit down and talk to you. And these people are not there to put their glasses down on the end of their nose and talk down to you. They are teachers. And if you learn, your fear goes down. And if you believe the numbers are going to work, your hope goes up.
2: And what you put your money in. Yeah, and what you put your money in, you trust the system, right? Ultimately, which is the market. Like, you are putting your money in and saying, I trust that this is, it's not going to go to zero. I'm going to trust that, if anything, it's going to make me more money. And so when you sit down with an investment professional, they can run those numbers, run the history. You know, you can just see and get kind of a confidence of, okay, it's not as dramatic is what everyone thinks, right? When you live in that fear bucket of the market, people, they dream up all these scenarios in their head that aren't true, you know? And so, so that is helpful.
0: They repeat the mythology. Yeah. Now, I'll give you an example. I was doing Fox yesterday. I was doing an appearance on the Fox show, one of the Fox shows yesterday. And they were talking, was it yesterday or the day before? I don't know. They're talking, the Dow has broken another record, 54,000. Okay, but does anybody remember when Grandma said, or your friend said, we lost all of our money in the stock market in 2008. Does anybody remember that? And that's an absolute lie. It was mathematically impossible for you to lose all your money unless you bought a single company and that company went broke. But if you were invested in a mutual fund, the Dow, which is now 54,000, had peaked at 13,000.
2: In 08.
0: and then dropped in half.
2: Oh, like
0: to 6,300.
2: Okay. Yeah.
0: And so if you had $1 million in at 13,000 and it dropped 6,300, your million turned into a half a million. So I lost half of my money if I bought at the top and sold at the worst possible day.
2: But if you kept it in.
0: But if you kept it in, it went from 13,000 to 6,300 to 54 freaking thousand.
2: Right. As we sit here today.
0: Yeah, our memories are so funny about remembering negatives and not positives. I read an investment psychologist that did a study one time, and they said, for every dollar you lose in an investment, you have to make $3 to feel the same.
2: Mm.
0: We're such negative ninnies.
2: Yep.
0: The human nature is we have this little black cloud over the top of us. And you
2: totally.
0: Know, if we lose a dollar, it
2: also,
0: takes $3 in gain to feel the same.
2: To feel it, yeah. But I would also say to the 62-year-old dad, Dad, you got to get on it. The dollar you put in now is not like the dollar you would put in when you were 30, you know?
0: Yeah.
2: George
0: you
2: Campbell,
0: missed that, though.
2: I was just in a, yeah, we were just in a content meeting, and George was showing about, and I need to pull up the numbers maybe for next segment, because it was so fascinating. But he talked about, you know, if you put in a dollar, I think it was like at 25, it actually means $72.
0: Yep.
2: At, you know, retirement. And so you back it out, but you start to see how quickly, and that's not to lose hope, but there's a reality to your money and your time. So it's almost this urgency of get in now, like, go now. How much can you save? How much can you invest lump sum wise?
0: Because you're
2: going
0: to be 72 unless you die.
2: Exactly. It's going to happen.
0: And you're either
2: going
0: to be eating Alpo or you're going to have some more money.
2: Why do you always say Alpo? Is that dog?
0: Because it was a thing.
2: Say ramen. Ramen noodles.
0: No. Poor people actually opened and ate dog food because they have nothing to eat. Have you not heard these stories?
2: I have, but I always wondered why not just ramen?
0: Ramen's not dog food.
2: Exactly. Why? I know. But
0: because it's not as dramatic and not
2: that's
0: as not
2: okay,
0: as horrible.
2: That's what I needed. Always was like, why do we always use this example of people eating? And maybe people did. And
0: no
2: offense. No,
0: they do. I mean,
2: I've heard the stories.
0: Yes. And so,
2: but if you
0: know,
2: need to eat,
0: I'm
2: eat
0: too
2: ramen.
0: Poor. I opened Granny's cabinet and there was Alpo in there and she doesn't have a dog. Okay.
2: Yeah.
0: So there you go.
2: Get her ramen.
0: Yeah. Well, there you go. But still.
2: If that's the case.
0: I don't know. I don't know if ramen's any better or not. But, I've never had either.
2: The chicken flavor. You've never had ramen noodles?
0: No. I have managed to avoid that. I eat well. Can't you tell? Do I look like I'm underfed?
2: You are not a millennial that went to college during those days.
0: You're right.
2: I'm
0: not a millennial.
2: What
0: was your first clue?
2: Beef ramen noodles.
0: So George's point is, and her point for her dad that you're making, all drama aside, is the best time, the old saying, I think it's Franklin or somebody said it, best time to plant an oak tree is 30 years ago. Next best time is today.
2: That's right.
0: Today.

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0: We're talking about the math giving hope. I was 22, maybe 23 years old. I have a degree in finance with specialization in real estate, a degree in real estate and urban economics, which is a finance degree with real estate classes thrown in. And I had never sat down and looked at mutual funds. They don't teach personal finance in that. They teach corporate finance and analysis and, you know, concepts of future value and net present value, those kinds of things. And I went to this thing, and the guy put up their compound interest if you do your investing in a mutual fund. And I was 23 years old, and I went, I can be rich.

0: It'll work. What he put up there was $100 a month invested from age 25. And I was 23, so I had a head start in my mind. $100 a month invested from age 25 to age 65 at 12%, which is a little bit more than the stock market is average, but right around there. It's averaged 11.8. $100 a month, and it's still true, $100 a month at 12% from age 25 to age 65 is $1,176,000. And I went, $100. And guys, that was 1983. $100 was a lot of money. But I went, $100, I can do this. Now $100, if you don't do that and don't become a millionaire, is laughable. But you should be going. You put that stuff in that Ramsey calculator on the website, and it shows you that compound interest. And the compound interest gives you hope. And hope will make you act. It'll make you go do the $100. But if you thought, well, I'm too old. If I put in $100, I won't too late. Well, if you don't put in $100, it's really going to be too late.
1: Yeah, you won't have anything. What'll make you sick is a car payment.
0: Oh, how much you have if you paid yourself a car payment instead of staying in debt on a stupid car.
1: Ugh.
0: And it used to be that $500 was an outlandish car payment.
1: Mm-mm.
0: Now $2,000 is an outlandish car payment. Bailey is in Lubbock, Texas. Hey, Bailey, what's up?
2: Hey, y'all. Thanks for taking my call. I'm super excited.
0: Sure. What's up?
2: So my question is, my husband and I, we bought what we thought was a cosmetic fixer-upper 2 years ago, turned out to be a lemon, and we're trying to decide if we should sell it or keep working on it.
1: Oh, man. What's been wrong with it? Everything from, like, foundation, anything and everything?
2: We've had to redo all of our plumbing. Oh, man, now that you're asking me, I'm kind of blanking on
1: things. No, it's fine. No. Did the inspector...
2: We've got a lot of things that are in... that our inspector missed.
1: Okay. And how much money have you guys put into the house already?
2: We haven't really been keeping track of it, but we're thinking we've put about 30 into it already.
0: Mm-hmm. What'd you pay for it?
2: We bought it for $163, and we still owe $150 on it.
0: And is it in worse condition now that you've been doing the renovation or better than when you started?
2: No, it's in better. We have been doing, my husband's really handy, so we've just been doing all the work ourselves. Mm-hmm.
0: So what can you sell it for?
2: Well, that's the thing. We don't know.
0: Let's pretend you could sell it for $200. Would you not sell it?
2: Well, that's kind of my question, because I don't really know if it makes more financial sense to sell it.
0: Nothing about this house makes sense.
1: When did you guys buy it, Bailey? How long ago?
2: It
0: 2 years.
2: August of 24.
1: Okay.
0: You've been working on it for 2 years, you said, right?
2: Yes.
0: And you are emotionally constant. Over this house. We can tell by talking to you.
2: Yes. Yes.
1: So
2: yes.
0: Even if this house is completed and it's excellent when it's completed, you're still not going to like it because of what you've been through.
2: Yeah.
1: Maybe. Or maybe you fix it.
0: I wouldn't.
1: And it is what you love. So do you not like the house, Bailey, like when you're in it? Are you annoyed by it?
2: That's the thing. Yes, very much, because it's a constant construction zone all the time. We've got things going on here, things going on there. And so there's never any, like, peace at the house. It's chaotic all the time because there's always something, and whenever we start a project, it just turns into,
0: you finish the projects and have a perfect house? How long is that going to take from today?
2: We anticipated about a year and a half.
0: More?
2: Yes.
0: This is a 3.5 year renovation? Y'all are slow.
1: Well, her husband's doing it.
0: I know. Y'all are slow. That's what's killing
1: you. Probably costs. They're keeping their costs down. They're taking a little bit at a time. That's what we tell people to do on the show.
0: And you eat sawdust for breakfast.
1: Yeah, living in it is what that's fair. That's one thing. Yeah.
2: Mm-hmm. Well, and then the other thing, too, is that it's only a 2-bedroom house, and we do want kids in the future. So if we stayed in this house with kids, then...
1: I would cross that bridge when you get there, though. I wouldn't make the decision.
0: Had nothing to do with it when you bought it 2 years ago.
2: Yeah.
0: There were kids in the future then. But what happened is this is taking 3 times longer than you thought it was going to. And it's costing more than you thought it was going to.
1: And more.
0: And that took all the fun out of the fixer-upper. You watched too many of those fixer-upper shows on TV and thought it was going to be that easy.

0: man. Yeah.
1: Yeah. I hate those shows because they're a lie. It's not what really happens. You've lived the reality.
0: Mm-hmm.
1: They're a lie.
0: Definitely.
1: Yeah. So I used to do historic rehabs, and I did a bunch of rehabs of all kinds, but we would buy houses in the historic end, and I bought several houses from like 1898. They're beautiful, old gingerbread-looking houses when you get them done. But they, you know, the construction techniques in 1898 and in 1905 were substantially sucky compared to today's construction techniques. They don't build them like they used to. Thank God. It was crap. Mm-hmm. Okay? And we would open up a wall, one of these plaster walls, which once you open it up, you got to do the whole stinking wall. It's not like drywall where you just open up one little piece and then put it back. We'd open up a wall, and then we'd end up taking the whole stinking room down to the studs and hadn't anticipated that. It was a freaking nightmare, and we were doing it for investment. It was crazy. I bought one house for $13,000 and spent $78,000 fixing it. In today's dollars, just add a zero or two. Like buying it for $130,000 and spending $780,000.
2: So when's the break even? So for someone like Bailey who's asking,
1: I would move if I'm Bailey.
2: You're done.
1: I put it on the market. If you can get your money out of it and get out of there today, get out of there. This has lost its glamour. Mm-hmm. There's no romance in this relationship.
2: And it just keeps going.
1: It's just not fun. It's not fun. And by the way, her husband, bless his heart, he's been working his butt off, and he's got, you know, he's got a black fingernail from hitting his hand with a hammer and all this stuff. The pipe wrench slipped and busted his. He's sick of this thing too. He's sick of it too. I've been that guy too. You know, like, honey, would you do that? Honey, the problem with knowing how to fix stuff is you've got to fix stuff. And so, man.
2: Okay, don't you think though, homes like good old ranchers from the 60s and 70s, they're built well though.
1: Yeah.
2: When you say there's a period
1: of time. A 1962 is different than a 1902.
2: No, that is true. Yes.
1: Okay. Way different. 1962, in most areas, the construction 70s. Technique is very similar to what it is today.
2: Yeah. Just, or even better than some of these pop-up houses that go quick, too, you know?
1: Yeah. Yeah.
2: Be good.
1: That's how it works. Okay.
2: It is. I will say, though.
1: So,
2: Bailey's
1: recommendation, I would never buy a fixer-upper that I'm going to live in.
2: That's what I was
1: going
2: to say.
1: Unless I'm in the construction business, and unless I've already owned a home before that, never do that as your first home.
2: And if it is their intention, I think when she said was cosmetic, right? Like if you want to like change out cabinetry and like those kind of things, you can do. You wouldn't do that.
1: Paint and bushes and roof
2: and carpet.
1: Well, our floors. Yeah. But I'm not going. I'm not touching the plumbing or the electrical.
2: Right. That's right.
1: And once you pull the cabinets out, you just got in the plumbing. And you just got into all the appliances. And so here we go.
2: Paint the cabinets.
1: Yeah, well, there you go. Spray from a distance. Yeah. Spray them. Yeah. I mean, it's just,
2: well,
1: don't touch them.
2: The romanticized idea.
1: Okay, but stupid TV shows.
2: And I'm going to keep going back around, though, is because the market is high, people are buying smaller, older homes that do need some work. And so you do have to estimate that you may not be able to afford the nice new home.
1: I'm fine with that.
2: Yeah.
1: But don't get into these major rehabs and just go rent the old movie, The Money Pit, from the 1980s or 90s or whenever that movie came out, and you'll just see all the humor around it, and it's not funny, really.

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8: ABC News, I'm Brian Clark. President Trump dismissed reports that there is a shortage of defensive missiles in the U.S. stockpile as a result of the war in Iran.
9: And we have an unlimited supply, and so we're in great shape. But with that being said, we always want more. We have to have more. We have other things maybe come up.
8: The president also signed executive orders that target birthright citizenship after the Supreme Court rejected his bid to end the constitutional guarantee of citizenship to anyone born in the United States. Former Senate Majority Leader Mitch McConnell says he's out of a rehab facility and will continue physical therapy at home. He was last seen on Capitol Hill in June. His office says he suffered a fall at his home and was briefly unconscious. Investigators in Washington say the man in custody charged with starting last week's devastating fires in Spokane admitted to starting at least 25 fires between July 4th and August 11th.
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11: 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Wills are not about your age. They're not about your net worth. Wills are about being an adult. 30-year-olds die and 70-year-olds die. Everyone needs a will. If you're an adult with people you love, kids, pets, anything you want handled in a certain way, and you don't want the government or a

0: judge to decide, and you don't want a judge to decide because all a judge is a frustrated lawyer. You don't want them deciding anything. And there's nothing worse than a lawyer except a frustrated lawyer. So if you're ready to create a will, go to mamabearlegal.com. If you're not sure where to start, text quiz to 33789, and we'll help you figure out which option fits your situation. Nick is with us in Detroit. Hi, Nick. How are you?
1: Hey, good. How are you? Thanks for taking my call.
0: Sure. What's up?
1: Sure. So my wife and I, we manage most of our investments ourselves, and we just sort of follow the broad strategy of, you know, index funds or other broad mutual funds. But recently, as our net worth has been increasing, Fidelity has been calling, and they're trying to sell us on SMAs or separately managed accounts.
0: Mm-hmm.
1: And from some reading, we've got some reservations, but curious what your thoughts are.
0: Well, it's basically an individualized mutual fund without as much diversification, but it's really appealing to you DIYers. There's nothing wrong with it, except it's just not as efficient as a good mutual fund. I can buy good mutual funds and whip your butt with it.
1: I see. So one of the things that they were pushing is that they do like tax harvesting and trying to offset all their gains by,
0: yeah,
1: you know, taking losses.
0: Yeah,
1: and
0: that's fine. You can actually do
1: great,
0: that with a mutual
1: thing,
0: fund, too.
1: Mm-hmm. Okay.
0: You don't have to have single stocks to do that.
1: That makes sense. The one thing that concerned me, though, is like with buying mutual funds, we typically just buy and hold for a long time. So everything sort of turns to long-term gains pretty reliably. And with this, like, they'd be sort of buying and selling stocks frequently, and so we wouldn't sort of have that, and we'd have some short-term, and if we ever need that money, we'd be paying essentially income.
0: If the only way, if you don't pay any taxes with this, it's because your tax harvesting outdid your gains, which means you're not making any money. You have to lose as much money as you make to have no taxes with tax harvesting.
1: Sure, that makes
0: sense. It's the only way it works, and so tax harvesting is smart because we're going to take the losses and offset some of our gains, and we're getting out of the stupid stock that we're losing money on. That's tax harvesting.
2: Yeah, and with the Fidelity account, Nick, is somebody going to be doing that for you, managing that? Or with this SMA, will it be you doing that? That's a lot of work.
1: Yeah,
2: it would
1: be them.
0: Yeah.
2: Okay.
0: Okay.
2: It's good.
0: Yeah. I mean, Fidelity's a good company. I own some of their funds. I do not use them to manage my money. I have a professional broker who is not dialed in on one brand, a SmartVestor Pro. They're not brand loyal, and they're going to do what's best for Dave, not for Fidelity. And that broker is going to manage that in such a way that if there's tax harvesting to be done, fine. But I don't want to set up my portfolio to go rushing towards tax harvesting. That means I'm losing money. I would rather have no taxes to harvest, meaning no losses. It's not possible,
2: right.
0: I would rather have that to be my goal rather than, ooh, tax harvesting. You know, it's kind of cool, but let's just take an advantage of something that went bad. That's all it is. So, no, I, you know, Charles, you've chosen to do this way. I've got
2: Nick.
0: Nick. Rachel and Winston have substantial money in mutual funds. Dave and Sharon have substantial money in the stock market, and neither one of us use either of the processes you've been using.
2: And index funds are easy too. Just the S&P. Yeah. I mean, yeah.
0: If you want
2: anything under that umbrella.
0: Yeah, index funds. What's called, you know, it's a Boglehead. Bogle invented the Vanguard brand, and he started the push on the index funds because the index outperforms a lot of the mutual funds, and that's true. But there's a lot of mutual funds that still outperform the indexes
2: too. Find them, yeah.
0: You just got to go find them. They're not. It's not. It's not.
2: And that's why
0: science.
2: Having a SmartVestor Pro in your corner is great because they know it. They know those accounts inside and out, which is great.
0: My SmartVestor Pro is never going to bring me a mutual fund that has not outperformed the index.
2: Mm-hmm.
0: Because he knows immediately. The first thing I'm going to ask is, "This has outperformed the index, right?" And that's kind of a Ramsey thing, you know.
2: Yeah. So for people out there investing, have those high standards. That's not just for you to be pushing to. If you have a mutual fund, for it to be outperforming.
0: Yeah.
2: Yes.
0: Yeah.
2: Those are very valid.
0: You know, I understand that. Okay, so let's talk about
2: it. But be very
0: valid.
2: You know what I mean? Like, that's a valid question. That's not just a statement to make if you have an investment professional in your life. Push them on that.
0: Yeah. So, Nick, back to your original question. Fidelity is a good company. I don't have a problem with them. They're not like a whole life company that's ripping people off. I tell people to stay away from them. They're a good company. They've got, I guess, Fidelity.

0: Magellan is probably still the largest, or one of the largest, one of the two largest mutual funds in the world. It's the first one to go over $1 billion years ago when I was first getting in the business. It was like, woo, Fidelity Magellan, it was the thing. And it was the hot chick, you know. And so it's a good company. The concept that they're talking about is not a bad concept. Tax harvesting is not a bad thing. It is a bad goal, but it's not a bad thing to do as a minor goal. Take advantage of the things that went wrong. That's all it is. Mm-hmm. But we don't want things to go wrong very often. It's not thick. But overall, whether we're doing your DIY approach or whether you're doing your modified DIY approach with them, the research says you're going to underperform a portfolio of actively managed people looking at good growth stock mutual funds with long track records, and you ride the ups and downs of the market, and you don't sit and chew your fingernails off looking at your computer screen all the time talking about this. And so the research says getting in the market in a good, steady fund that has good performance ratios, good expense ratios, and staying, and don't screw around with it all the time, outperforms all the stuff you're talking about. That's what the research says. And also, it has a lot less anxiety. So that's what we do, and it's also what we recommend. But I would not throw you under the bus or what you're talking about under the bus. I just think if you click to the right two better notches, you would do what we're doing. But if you want to stay where you are, you're not over in the dumb side. Okay, you're not over in the crazy or getting ripped off side. You're not buying whole life or indexed universal life or something where your insurance agent's acting like a investment professional, and they're not really, they're just a stupid insurance agent. And so, you know, that kind of stuff. You're not anywhere near that end of the spectrum. You're over on our side of the boat, okay? So we love you, and we hope it works for you. And you apparently get some joy out of tinkering with all this and your nerdiness, and that's fun too. I don't get joy from messing with it. That's the other thing. I don't want to screw with it.
1: I was going to say, for the average person out there, that's to me the parts of money. If you can outsource, once you understand it all, right, you're not turning a blind eye, but you have someone else helping you with this. I mean, it's almost like an automatic out of your checking that you pay bill. Like, there's something about outsourcing some of this button clicking in the financial space. Yeah. Is it takes the brain calories out for you that are all juggling 1,000 different things in your life. This is one less thing that you feel like you need to check in on all the time.
0: I know how
1: to
0: cut my grass.
1: You need to every year.
0: I know how to cut my grass, and I know how to make it look perfect, but it's a lot more fun for someone else to do it.
1: Yeah. The outsourcing.
0: I know how to change my disc brakes, but I don't want to bust my knuckles with a wrench.
1: Yeah.
0: It's a lot more fun for somebody else to do it that knows how to do it. And they're going to be faster at it, more efficient, and
1: that's it.
0: Net. I'm not saving that much after I pay myself $1 an hour for changing my own brakes or mowing my own grass.
1: Yeah, and when you try to DIY all financial stuff, you guys, you miss out on these professionals, whether it's real estate, you know, trying to sell your home yourself versus having a real estate agent. Your taxes could be
0: you're right.
1: Either way, but you find these.
0: The data on that one's there.
1: Yes, FSBOs. I know.
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9: Thank you for joining us, America. So, Rachel, you're seeing some people comment about the $1,000 baby step one, you said.
10: Yeah, I just mentioned to you in the break that we're, number one, more and more new audience is coming to Ramsey Show thanks to podcasts, YouTube. I feel like we're just easy to find these days or on social media. And the very first step as you are starting the baby steps is $1,000. And so I see kind of two ends of the spectrum. Either some people, because we see 40% of Americans can't cover a $400 emergency in cash. So getting $1,000 for that group feels like, oh my gosh, that's a lift. I don't even know if it's worth starting because it does feel so, such like a big mountain to climb. Mm-hmm. Other people on the other spectrum are like, gosh, that's not enough. Like $1,000 would have been fine in 1992, but in today's world, because of inflation and everything, most, you know, what it feels like, anything big that happens, it's going to be over $1,000 very quickly, very easily. So,
9: now, oddly enough, it was about 1995, but that's about right.
10: Oh, I just threw it out. I mean, yeah.
9: You hit it pretty close.
10: Yeah.
9: It's not enough. It was never meant to be enough. Let's talk about it for a second. So, what we figured out years ago, and so some of the things we teach kind of give people a head tilt, and they kind of go, oh, that feels weird, is like stop your retirement, even if you get a match temporarily, while you attack the debt, because your most powerful wealth-building tool is your income, and you've given it all away in the form of debt. You have to clear the debt to build wealth, mathematically, emotionally, relationally, habit pattern-wise, everything. And we've proven that because now teaching this since 1995, right, that tens of millions of people have become millionaires doing what we teach. We got baby steps millionaires everywhere. And so when I started teaching, we didn't have the baby steps. I just said, shut up, get out of debt. and sell everything that's not retirement, all your stocks, clean out all your savings and put it all on your debts, smallest to largest, get your debt snowball rolling. And what was happening then was that people would come in, and we were teaching Financial Peace University, people would come in and say, yeah, that's all great. I just did what you said to do. I got zero money. I got $50 in my checking account, and the alternator on my car just blew, and it's $400. I'm screwed. So now I got to go back in debt or not get to work to have the money. So I was cornered. And so I started looking at that, and that was a very real thing, and it happened a lot because I'm so hardcore. I mean, can you imagine personally meeting with me once a week? And you're not getting out of debt. I pound them, man, because I want you to win. I want you to win so bad. Sometimes I wanted it more than they wanted it. But I would talk them into doing this stuff, and then they were cornered. So I said, okay, we've got to have a little baby starter emergency fund to cover the little stuff, because it was little stuff that was knocking people off the wagon.
10: Yeah.
9: And so we said, okay, $1,000. Then fast forward to today, people say, well, $1,000 is not enough. It wasn't enough in 1995. A properly funded emergency fund has always been 3 to 6 months of expenses. So in 1995, that might have been $10,000. Today, it might be $20,000. But it wasn't enough. $1,000 isn't enough. And if you inflation adjust, say, okay, we're going to make baby step one, $2,000. It's still not enough. It's not an emergency fund. It's a starter little baby, tiny, horrible emergency fund. It's not designed to cover you if you lose your job and you're out of work for 6 months. It's not designed if the $14,000 heating and air system goes out. It's not designed to cover that. It's designed to cover the little stuff, which is what most things are while you're learning to budget and you're selling everything in sight and you're cleaning off your debt. And it's only until you work your baby step two, which if you're working your baby step two with the focused intensity, extreme intensity that we teach, you've stopped your emergency fund, you've cleaned out every bit of savings that's non-retirement, thrown it at your debt, non-mortgage debt. If you're attack, attack, attack, you're on beans and rice, rice and beans. You're not going on vacation. You're not whining about your $5 coffee that you have to have. You're not doing any of that. You're just totally nose down getting out of debt. Your friends think you've lost your mind. You're out of debt in 18 months on average. And we've taught millions of people this. Now, that's the average, meaning some people do it in 18 days, and some people do it in 3 years.
10: Right.
9: I don't know what your debt is, but 90%, the bell curve on the people that get out of debt is right around the 18-month mark. So the only 18-month, you're only living 18 months with only $1,000. And by the way, you're already broke. So what's the big deal living like you're broke? You know, and so we're only saying $1,000 is not enough, but I will cover a lot of little tiny things while you're learning to budget.
10: And yes,
9: because when you don't know how to budget, everything's an emergency. You don't have money set aside for car repair. When you don't know how to budget, the kid forgetting that they have a field trip is an emergency. You know, because you've never taught the kid yet. They got to put it in the budget or they don't get to go on the field trip.
10: Or you don't have a miscellaneous. You know, there's no organization.
9: There's no organization. Place, yeah. Everything's chaotic. And yep. So every little thing is an emergency. But the longer you budget and the more wealth you build, the larger the event has to be declared an emergency. So $1,000 in the first 18 months will cover almost all your emergencies.
10: Well, and my thing is, too, if it doesn't, if you're deep in the debt snowball and you're throwing so much of your income that used to be going to debt payments, where those debt payments are now paid off because you're rolled onto the bigger debts,
9: yeah.
10: You could pause it for a month and collect a couple $1,000 if you need, if something did major happen, fix the emergency, and then plug back in, right?
9: Exactly.
10: Because that happens. Life does happen. It goes up and down, and we hear that a lot from people. And so I think that's the important thing, is to know that there's a way to finagle it, to figure out how do I get through this event.
9: And
10: if there is one.
9: It's not supposed to be enough.
10: That's right.
9: And if it is, if $1,000 is a lot to you, that means you really need to do this. Your new name is Facebook Marketplace. You need to sell everything. Sell so much stuff the kids think they're next. Name the dog eBay and the cat Facebook Marketplace. I mean, everybody's got a new name. You're all for sale. We're getting out of debt. Those golf clubs, are 7 sets of golf clubs. eBay, baby. Get rid of the crap in your house and clean out this debt. You got to get completely dialed in and focused on this. And Rachel, you were a baby, so you don't remember this, but I distinctly remember two things that were emergencies. Okay, so I've got a wife who's been through bankruptcy and is living on the edge of terror at all times, who has a toddler and a brand new baby, and our roof started leaking. And we had started working this. We're not borrowing money. We did not have thousands of dollars to put a roof on the house. And it was dripping through the light fixture over the top of the kitchen table. So it would drip onto the kitchen table, running down electricity, water and electricity. This is not good. And so
10: that's what's wrong with
9: we said, okay, this is bad. This is an emergency.
10: Yeah.
9: But you know what? When you decide you're not borrowing money, I got the hardware store. I got that black tar stuff. I crawled around like a redneck up on top of the roof and spread that black tar stuff around. It looked like white trash lived there. And it was a nice home. But white trash was there right then. Because we were broke people, and it stopped the leak. And 18 months later, we'd gotten out of debt, and we'd saved some money, and we put a roof on the house. The same summer, stupid air conditioning goes out. August in Nashville, where you can cut the humidity with a knife, and there's nobody happy. The dogs aren't happy. Everybody's sweaty and mad. And the air conditioner guy says, you know, it's going to be $2,000. I'm like, I ain't seen $2,000. I don't know when. So we bought some box fans, little fans. And then I've talked to a guy at church who works on heat and air, and he said, if you'll buy the parts, I'll try to fix it. And I ended up fixing it for $89, and it made it for 4 more months to winter. By the next summer, we saved up the money and bought an air conditioner to replace the condenser that was bad on the back of the house. Now, this was a house that was a reasonably nice home. It was not a white trash house. But it was just the air conditioner was old, the roof leaked, and we don't borrow money. But this is what you do when you change your mindset. We made the decision after filing bankruptcy, we don't borrow money. Did people think we'd lost our minds up there spreading that black stuff around on the roof? 100% of them did. I had no black stuff on the roof cheerleaders. Nobody going, you're the wisest guy I've ever met. They all looked at us like we had one eye in the center of our head. Well, welcome to being different. Normal is broke. You have to be different to win.

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3: From ABC News, I'm Brian Clark. A federal judge dismissed the indictment of the former Olympian who was charged with vandalizing the reflecting pool at the Lincoln Memorial. U.S. Attorney for Washington Jeanine Pirro requested the charges be dropped. That angered President Trump. Today in the Oval Office, the president was asked about another of his hand-picked legal choices. He wants Todd Blanche to be confirmed as attorney general, but Blanche faces uncertain Senate support.
4: Let's see, we need anybody. I'll reach out to whoever I have to, but anybody voting against him would be doing a great disservice to the country.
3: The president also said the U.S. has more than enough missiles for its needs, refuting reports.

0: that stockpiles have dwindled amid the war in Iran. Retired Lieutenant General and ABC News contributor Dan Carbler says,
1: "It's always been a challenge for us. The math never works out well on our side in terms of the number of interceptors we have versus, again, just the plethora of missiles that our adversaries, and in this case, Iran, can shoot at us."
0: Air traffic over a large swath of the Midwest was shut down. It's now reopened, but it was because of a problem at a major air traffic control center in the Midwest. ABC Transportation reporter Sam Sweeney explains.
2: Well, this was a radar and a frequency outage at one of the largest air traffic control centers. This is called Minneapolis Center, but it handles the air traffic over several nearby states. We're talking more than 330,000 square miles.
0: The cause is under investigation. The Justice Department says it received a referral from a House committee or Senate committee that voted to hold Dr. Anthony Fauci in contempt for his refusal to answer questions last week. Fauci's attorney called it a political stunt. Investigators in Washington state say the man accused of starting last week's devastating fires in Spokane admitted to starting at least 25 fires between July 4th and August 11th. 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
2: Senator Mitch McConnell says in a statement that he's been released from a rehabilitation facility and will continue physical therapy at his home. The 84-year-old had not been seen on Capitol Hill since June 11th. His office said in July that he suffered a fall at his home and was briefly unconscious. ABC's Jay O'Brien has more from Washington.
3: McConnell had already decided long before this that he wasn't running for re-election. This is going to be his last year in the Senate. Come January, there will be a new Republican senator from Kentucky, or likely to be a Republican senator from Kentucky. It's a red state.
2: It looked cool, but a video of a SpaceX Falcon 9 rocket stage crashing into the moon was actually a fake.
4: The impact did occur. An 11-year-old rocket left over from a 2015 mission hit the lunar surface this week after being pushed there by solar activity and gravity. Elon Musk reposted what he said was a clip of that on his social media site X, and it was viewed over 5 million times. However, he followed up 40 minutes later by posting the video was AI-generated. That post was only viewed 600,000 times. The original video was made by a far-right media company, which also admitted, but not until later, that the post wasn't real. Sherry Preston, ABC News.
2: Kellogg says it will remove artificial colors from all of its cereals by the end of the year, a year ahead of the time frame it announced last year. Kellogg says it's identified some fruit and vegetable juices that can give cereals their distinctive colors. I'm Brian Clark, ABC News.
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1: 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Time for traffic and weather together. It looks like it's pretty free and clear on the highways of the Central Coast. Just a tad bit of slowing already. Southbound 101 through Shell Beach. Other than that, pretty much free and clear on the highways of the Central Coast. Taking a look at weather. 70s and 80s expected along the coast the next few days. 90s inland, mostly clear skies. It's going to dip down into the 50s and 60s at night. Currently, Paso Robles, the hot spot with 96 degrees. Morro Bay, the cool spot with 66. And in Santa Maria and San Luis Obispo, it's 80 degrees. And that is traffic and weather together as we kick off a Thursday edition of the Dave Congleton Show, News Talk 920 and FM 96.5 KVEC.

0: Here we go, 3:07 on the Central Coast on Thursday, August 6th, 2026. I'm Dave Congleton, working today with Jim Richards. Kurt is away. We hope to have Kurt back with us tomorrow. We shall see. Meanwhile, it's the all-male review, apparently, as we take you all the way till 7 o'clock on this broadcast during the 4 o'clock hour. Dr. John Ashbaugh has seen this new movie, The Odyssey, not once, but twice. Holy cow. He'll explain it and draw parallels to today. Bill Ostrander at 5:05. Let's talk about the rise of the Democrat socialists in the Democratic primary so far. What does that portend for the election? George Sullivan, one of the more interesting guys we know, hangs out with us during the 6 o'clock hour. It is a Dave Congleton show, always your hometown radio talk show. And at some point, we've got another pair of free tickets to give away to the Fab Four tribute show at Vina Robles on August 15th. So check your calendar and see if you are available. Meanwhile, speaking of great shows, look who's here. The one, the only, Mr. Dave Peer from the Clark Center at Arroyo Grande.
1: Good evening.
0: How are you?
1: Good evening. I'm feeling pretty
0: good. Nice to see you. Normally we talk on the phone, but I ask you to come up once a year so we can actually connect and talk about the season. But before we dive into the Clark Center, let's put a plug in, because you're also, how do you find time? You also run Stone Soup.
1: Yes, the Stone Soup Music Festival and Street Fair. It's our 34th edition, and it's coming up at the end of the month, August 29th and 30th. And we've got an incredible lineup, 16 different bands on two stages running continuously over the weekend, and all sorts of good stuff.
0: I can't believe it's been 34 years.
1: Yeah, it's hard to believe.
0: Wow.
1: Yeah.
0: It started here at Cal Poly. Did I tell you the story?
1: Yeah, there was a partnership with Cal Poly.
0: And the Arts Council, and it was 1 year, and then they decided to move it down to Grover Beach.
1: Yeah, and it was they had the ethnic street fair as part of that, and it's been going ever since, really strong, and it's still free, which is the
0: That's
1: best
0: beautiful.
1: Part of it all.
0: Yeah, yeah. I mean, look at Be in the Hive, Bernie James Blues Band, Madonna Dance Party. Madonna Dance Party.
1: Oh, yeah. Saturday night, it's turned into a, it's a, now become a tradition to have a big dance party. So this year we went with a Madonna tribute band, and she's going to do 5 decades of Madonna.
0: Well, she's back now. She's hot.
1: Oh, yeah. She's at Coachella, right?
0: You got 16 bands, 2 stages, a kids zone, foods, crafts, and a Marty Paws dog parade on Sunday.
1: Sunday morning, very popular.
0: Wow. What are you suggesting for parking? I'm sure the neighbors love this.
1: Yeah, it's there's a lot of parking in that area. You just come in, find your spot, and it's easy to get to. And
0: free parking.
1: Yeah, free parking. One of the great things this year is Grover Beach has renovated that Ramona Garden Park. They did a terrific job on it. There's a whole new playground area for the kids in the upper end of the park, so that while they're listening to music, they can be having fun up there. And it's going to be great.
0: I think it's fair to say this is the big event in Grover Beach for the year. I can't think of anything that comes close.
1: Yeah, it's probably the biggest.
0: This is the biggest.
1: And this is, for us, this is, I think, the most bands we've had, and also could be the most vendors, you know, different crafts and wares and food booths. We're getting up near 60.
0: And you see everybody there, but you also get your share of the tourists.
1: Yeah, it's just great fun. And it's a good family event. There's lots to do. The Discovery Center is right there. They're going to be open on Saturday. We're planning to have some readings of the Stone Soup story. And I think the Slow Symphony is going to bring in the Instrument Petting Zoo. There's going to be all sorts of stuff.
0: It's more like, what aren't you going to be doing?
1: Yeah.
0: What are the hours again, Dave?
1: So it kicks off, I think, on Saturday at 10 o'clock in the morning, and it goes that day until 9 o'clock at night, and then the next day, it's similar. I think it starts at the Marty Paws Dog Parade at 10:30, and it goes till 6.
0: We stress this is August 29th through the 30th. Is there a website for this great event?
1: Yeah, you can go to clarkcenter.org and just / Stone Soup, or there is a Facebook site for this as well.
0: So what's your job in all this? What are you responsible for?
1: I get to help do the programming and kind of help coordinate. But we've got a whole team of folks that work on this, put the whole thing together. It's a big undertaking. And we've only really been involved with it. I think we were asked to help start with the programming before COVID, and then after COVID, the Chamber of Commerce had been running it. They said, why don't you guys just take over and do it? So we've been doing it since.
0: You need volunteers? Need any help?
1: Yeah, volunteers. We can always take volunteer signups for both the Clark Center and Stone Soup.
0: All right. Dave Pear is with us from the Clark Center. ClarkCenter.org has everything you need to know. Now, remind me, please, as we talk about the different shows in the season, you don't, as I recall, you don't offer season tickets, but you get a discount if you buy a certain amount of shows.
1: Yeah, there's what we call our multi-buy discounts available. The more shows you buy, the more you save. And then we also have a member program, and people who support us as members, then they also can get discounts if they're over a certain, I think if it's $300 or more per year, they get some discounts on tickets.
0: Give us a sense of how you put the schedule together for this year. Was it easy for you, juggling all the different pieces of the puzzle?
1: With the things going on in the world this year, if I'd had what I thought was going to have 3 months ago, the season kind of went in different directions because we had some international artists decided they weren't going to come to North America this year. And that kind of changed things up. You know, people's travel plans have changed also. So it was an evolution this year, putting it together. And I actually have some more shows we're going to be adding in the spring that we haven't announced yet. But we still have quite a few on sale right now.
0: And we stress that there are the shows that the Clark Center offers, but you're a venue that's available for rent. And
1: yes.
0: There are... it looks like you've got a tribute show for every musician imaginable. I mean,
1: yeah.
0: And you just rent the venue. Whoever wants to rent it.
1: Yeah, we work with promoters who are interested in bringing artists to this community. And we've gotten very popular. And the tribute shows are very popular with our audiences.
0: And can we support that many?
1: Well, that's a good question. But
0: I mean, you got Rod Stewart. And well, you don't, but you're the venue.
1: Yeah.
0: Billy Joel. Fleetwood Mac, Eagles.
1: Yeah, we have two Eagles again this year. Last year we had two Eagles. They both sold out. So, yeah it's if people want to see it or hear it, they'll come out.
0: Well, we were talking about this when Kurt was here yesterday, and he made a great point. He said that the music is so great, people want to hear that music live. They want to hear those songs live. They don't want to listen to a record. They want to hear it live.
1: It's a different experience. And also just the community of being in a theater with other people who are also enjoying the show and the energy of the audience. It's a different experience than listening to it on a stream or something like that.
0: All right, Dave Pear is with us, introducing us to the upcoming season at the Clark Center, that beautiful facility in Arroyo Grande. Also making sure that everybody knows about Stone Soup, 34 years in Grover Beach. Short break, we'll come back. We're live, we're local, we're hometown.
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1: It's Beatlemania all over again with the Fab Four, the ultimate tribute to the Beatles. 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
0: 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Also free, also easy.

0: Let me take a second here. We were telling you last night we were getting texts from our friend Jeff Buckingham, Mr. Telecommunications. Apparently, many of you were having problems with your phones. Jeff is just texting me. We are being told that AT&T has located the problem and they will be fixing it in a maintenance window tonight. Thanks to all the AT&T customers who called AT&T to open repair tickets. You know what that means, Dave? You're the smart guy. You know what that means?
1: Well, we have us down phones at our at the Clark Center, and so
0: did you have any trouble?
1: No, we haven't had any problems, but we enjoy great service with them. But sounds like they're running through things through the internet, and maybe the internet's not working the way it should.
0: Dave Pier is with us, and this guy is really smart. I challenged him to figure out all the shows he's got. I don't know how many, 16. He got like 16 shows. I dared him to pick the one I was most excited about, and damn if he didn't do it. You're good.
1: Should we talk about that
0: sure,
1: one?
0: Sure, but you have to pronounce her name.
1: Her name is Perla Bataya, okay. And she's a fantastic singer. I've worked with her several times in the past, and part of her interesting background is for 10 years, she toured as a backup singer with Leonard Cohen.
0: Who I love.
1: Who is fantastic, yeah. And had so many amazing songs. And so, and then after she toured with her, they were living in L.A., and he took her under his wing and mentored her and got her on her own solo career and recording career. And so she has really a close association with him. He died 10 years ago.
0: Has it been that long?
1: This November. Oh, and geez. This is actually on the week he died. It's going to be kind of a special reflection. She calls it a letter to Leonard Cohen, a dear friend. But she's going to be doing the music of Leonard Cohen. Her interpretations of songs like Hallelujah and Bird in a Cage, and just it's gonna be great. And she is really fantastic. So
0: it's gonna be Wednesday, November 11th.
1: Yeah, yeah.
0: Collaborator in a deeply personal concert celebrating his extraordinary music and poetry. She toured with him for more than a decade. So it sounds like she's gonna tell stories too.
1: I think she'll give some of her connection with Leonard, some of the things they experienced together, and then share his music, her interpretations of his music, and she's bringing a great band with her. You know, part of all, I don't know if you realize, for many years she lived up here in Ojai.
0: I'll be honest, I never heard of her until I saw this.
1: She lived in Ojai. She used to kind of go back and forth between Spain and Ojai. Now, I'm not sure what happened, but she's living in New York right at the moment. She's coming back out to the West Coast to perform here.
0: The cool thing about Leonard Cohen, among many things, to me, is the fact he's in the Rock and Roll Hall of Fame.
1: Oh, yeah.
0: That's how respected he is. Yeah. It's like, what?
1: Yeah.
0: What? All right. So I can get tickets for that right now?
1: Yep. All these shows are on sale. We just went public sale this week. We've had a good response. We had a member, we call a member pre-sale for 2 weeks prior to that, and people seem pretty excited about the season.
0: Yeah, no. You've really got a lot of interesting stuff here. Now, how much do I have to buy to get the discount?
1: Well, if you want to become a member at the $300 level, you get a 15% discount.
0: Okay.
1: Or you can buy multi-buy. So if you buy three shows, I think you get like a 5%. I think a 6, you get 10%. And maybe it's 10, you get like 15%. I don't know. Yeah, it must
0: be
1: 15%. Yeah, it's on the website.
0: It's on the website.
1: Lots of good discounts.
0: The other one that jumps out at me, I find it fascinating, he's doing an afternoon show. Afternoon with Roger McGuinn.
1: Well, I'll tell you the secret on that one.
0: Alrighty.
1: So that's the day of the Rio Grande High School homecoming game. And that was the best date that routed with his tour.
0: Okay.
1: And I didn't want to miss it. So we said, well, let's just do it in the afternoon. And so it's going to be an afternoon of song and stories with Roger McGuinn.
0: That's not a bad idea, given the age of the audience.
1: Some people, yeah, definitely.
0: I think that will work out for you.
1: Yeah, our matinees, Sunday matinees are pretty popular. So this will be a Saturday matinee.
0: Founder of the Byrds. We just talked about the Rock and Roll Hall of Fame.
1: Yep.
0: Inducted. Mr. Tambourine Man, turn, 8 miles high. A pioneering 12-string guitarist celebrates the folk rock sound that inspired generations of musicians.
1: And he's also a really big proponent of folk music. He actually, I think he does a thing where every week he records a different historic folk song, and they're all available on a podcast. You can go listen to them. But he's really into supporting folk music.
0: Dave Pierre is with us from the Clark Center. Check out clarkcenter.org. But Roger McGuinn has his work cut out for him because, in a way, he's the opening act for our own Monty Mills. Yeah. You got Roger on October 17th.
1: Yeah.
0: And Monty was just here last month. Monty Mills on Friday, October 30th. It's his 50th anniversary concert. Holy cow.
1: Yeah, it's going to be a special night. You know, Monty's been working in this area with his band, the Lucky Horseshoe Band, for 50 years, bringing joy to so many different people. It's country, western, swing, all different styles of music. He mixes it up. But he was at the Stone Soup Music Festival last year. We had him, and we got to talking about it. He said, oh, it's going to be your 50th anniversary. Well, let's do something special with you.
0: Yeah.
1: And I think we're also, I think they're putting together a bunch of historic photographs and things that we'll show. He's an amazing guy, and the band's great. It should be good fun.
0: Tickets on sale as we speak.
1: And I think, actually, there's a little secret about that. There's some lower-priced tickets, albeit not the best seats in the house, but I think they go from, like, 1976 to 2026. So you can buy for $19.26, you can get a ticket.
0: Yeah.
1: That's when he started his band.
0: Oh, okay.
1: 1976.
0: But that's on the website.
1: It's on the website.
0: So it's not a secret if you go
1: there. It's just kind of a fun thing.
0: Like it. Well, he's a character.
1: And we have $50 tickets for his 50th anniversary also.
0: We don't have many characters left on the Central Coast.
1: Yeah.
0: Now, so let's back up. This is something different. You're starting off on Thursday, September 10th with Neon Nostalgic. Is this like live MTV? What is this?
1: That's kind of the idea. It's a band from Canada, and they perform all of these hits from the 80s, 90s, and beyond. And they do them in sync with the original music videos. So the band sounds great, and then somehow they sync up to these music videos. And that's the idea.
0: Like AI? What?
1: I don't know how they do it. They have some way of linking up. And
0: they got The Cure. Oh, I love The Cure. And U2, Duran Duran,
1: yeah,
0: Prince.
1: Depeche Mode.
0: Yeah. So they play the videos, and then they sing the songs as the videos are playing.
1: Yeah, they perform the music live to the original MTV videos.
0: What made you grab this one?
1: I just heard about it. We've had, you know, again, going back to the Stone Soup, our Saturday night dance party, a lot of times we're doing 80s, 90s music, and people love it, and this is just along that same idea. But it's a pretty cool project they've got going here, and the people who have seen it, the reviews are just fantastic.
0: But you're allowed dancing, aren't you?
1: Well, you stand up in your seat and dance, I guess. Yeah. Okay. I don't know how you're going to resist it, because a lot of it is dance music.
0: Then on Friday, September 25th, you have the 50th San Francisco. 50 is a big number.
1: Yeah.
0: Now you have the 50th San Francisco stand-up comedy competition.
1: Yeah. Now, it's not the same people every year. Every year it's a different group of people. And they get hundreds of applications. They narrow it down to 32. And then over the course of 4 weeks, they have this competition. We're right at the end of the competition. So we get the top five. And we get to vote on them, and then I think they play one the next night, and then that's when they make the final awards.
0: So what's the difference between what's happening on Friday, September 25th, and then what's happening on Saturday, January 23rd? Best of the San Francisco stand-up comedy
1: competition. Yeah, so those are people who have been through the competition, have gone on and had great careers in comedy, and come back and perform.
0: So it's like all the winners.
1: Yeah, it's past winners from the festival.
0: You get a lot for the comedy?
1: Yeah, a lot of people come out for it. On comedy theme also, this year we have a Valentine's weekend, Saturday, February
0: 13th. Oh, this couple, yeah, explain this. What is this?
1: Well, they kind of talk about love relationships. And they're both comedians and get into it, and that should be great for them.
0: So they're doing stand-up, or they interact with the audience?
1: I think it's probably a mix.
0: It's like a Dr. Phil thing?
1: Well, I think it's more than Dr. Phil. But they're both comedy people, a man and a woman, and they Barry Neal and Debbie Praver.
0: Hopefully they won't have an argument on the stage.
1: Well, I'm sure they will talk about arguments.
0: I've got a minute for you to explain about Shanghai Ballet, The Butterfly Lovers, on October 20th.
1: Yeah, this is an amazing ballet company coming from Shanghai. And 65 dancers. I'm not really quite sure where we're going to squeeze them all in.
0: 65 dancers.
1: 65 dancers. And they're touring with two different pieces, but I thought it was... since they're from China, it would go with their production of The Butterfly Lovers, which is kind of a Romeo and Juliet story. Yeah. It's an old folk tale that they've created a ballet around. The company looks beautiful. Should be amazing to see this company here.
0: Can you make your stage larger? Can you expand?
1: No, not really. We can squeeze it down through curtains and so forth, but we actually have a pretty good sized stage house. It's and we're doing a lot of ballet there these days.
0: That's good. Yeah, ballet is good. Yeah. Off we go. We got news, traffic, weather. We got more of our conversation with Dave Pier, visiting from the Clark Center. ClarkCenter.org is the website. 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
2: Kratom contains substances that affect your brain. Larger doses act like a downer. Lower doses can be energizing. Some people use kratom in teas or supplements to try to decrease symptoms of pain, anxiety, depression, or as an energy booster. But kratom is not regulated in the U.S. While currently legal at the national level, it's not approved by the FDA for use in medications, supplements, or food. And some cities and states have bans in place due to the risks of severe effects like liver injury, seizures, changes in heart rhythm, and difficulty breathing. Despite this, poison control reports of kratom use have spiked 64 times in the last 13 years, with nearly 75% of cases needing some medical care and about one-third requiring hospitalization. If you're using or thinking about using kratom, talk to your doctor first. There may be a safer, more proven option. With this Medical Minute, I'm Mike Dubusky.
3: 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The back and forth over the Strait of Hormuz continues as President Trump was asked if there's been a deal reached with Iran to reopen that critical passageway.
4: Well, I don't want to say it has been.

0: beautiful and that he planned the fire for months. 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
0: From ABC News, Wall Street Now. Major Wall Street indexes were lower after setting records earlier in the week. The Dow closed down 464 points, the S&P 500 lost 14, the NASDAQ fell 15 points, and oil prices dipped below $75 a barrel. British regulators greenlit Paramount's $81 billion takeover of Warner Brothers Discovery. The UK Competition and Markets Authority ruled that the deal does not pose a substantial lessening of competition. In the US, the FCC's voted to eliminate the ownership cap on local television stations. That clears the way for corporations to own stations with a combined reach of more than 39% of US households. RWE US Offshore announced that it's reached a $1.2 billion settlement with the Trump administration to walk away from wind projects under development off the coasts of New York, California, and Louisiana. The Trump administration has been buying back offshore wind leases to boost fossil fuel development. Brian Clark, ABC News.
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2: 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Pretty much pretty clear on the highways of the Central Coast right now, just a little bit slowing southbound 101 through Shell Beach. Other than that, it is clear out there. Take a look at weather. 70s and 80s, the expected highs for the coastal areas the next few days. 90s north of the Questa Grade and inland, mostly clear skies, of course, there. Temperatures in the 50s and 60s tonight. Currently, Paso, the hot spot, was 96 degrees. And Santa Maria and San Luis Obispo, both tied for 80 degrees right now. So that is traffic and weather together on the Dave Congleton Show, News Talk 920 and FM 96.5 KVEC.

0: All right, we keep listening. At some point between now and 7 o'clock, we're going to give away some free tickets to see the Fab Four. Speaking of tribute bands, the Beatles tribute band, they're coming to Vina Robles on August 15th. Dr. John Ashbaugh, straight ahead. He has seen the Odyssey movie not once but twice. He has an interesting essay in the brand new issue of New Times. We will talk Bill Ostrander at 5 o'clock. We are busy. It is a Dave Congleton show, always your hometown radio talk show. Always good to be in conversation with Dave Peer from the Clark Center. How many years now?
1: Four years, just about this week.
0: Time flies.
1: Yeah.
0: Let's remind folks about Stone Soup, end of the month.
1: Yeah, August 29th and 30th. It's just a great free day of, actually free weekend of music and just a good time with the street fair, all sorts of, you know, different kinds of crafts and wares and food booths. But the main thing's the music, 16 bands. Play back-to-back over the course of 2 days.
0: And people can go to clarkcenter.org and they can see the schedule.
1: Yeah, there's a whole layout with all the bands. You can watch videos on the different groups that are coming in. And if you like to party on Saturday night, we're having the Madonna dance party. So head out for
0: as in the singer, the not, singer the, not the restaurant.
1: Yeah.
0: Although you could wear pink. And
1: yeah, you could wear pink.
0: Be appropriate. We're talking about the season. So you can check this out at clarkcenter.org. Tickets available as we speak. What has surprised you so far in terms of the response? Is there a show that is doing better than you thought?
1: Well, I was surprised.
0: What are they coming to?
1: I guess I was surprised, but not surprised. People jumped on One Night in Memphis, which is it's basically a show kind of going back to that fabled jam night where we had Elvis Presley, Carl Perkins, and Johnny Cash, Jerry Lee Lewis, all in one room at one time. And what's great about this show is the performers are basically from the original cast of the Million Dollar Quartet on Broadway.
0: Wow. Yeah, yeah.
1: So these are some serious talent people coming in and just playing all this great music.
0: And that's going to be on

0: Friday, March 5th.
1: Yeah,
0: that's but you can get up. You can get your tickets right now.
1: Yep, yep. That one's selling like hotcakes. And Roger McGuinn from the Birds is definitely one of our top sellers already.
0: As always, we remind folks that tickets to the Clark Center make a great gift, birthday gift.
1: Yeah,
0: whatever.
1: You can get a gift anniversary certificate gift, also. Certificate. You don't know what show.
0: So Neon Nostalgic Live Music TV on September 10th. San Francisco Stand-Up Comedy Competition on September 25th. And afternoon, we stress, it's an afternoon with Roger McGuinn. On October 17th, Shanghai Ballet, October 20th. Monty Bill's 50th anniversary concert, October 30th. And my friend... Pearl Bataille. I'm definitely coming to that one. A tribute to Leonard Cohen. That's just going to be wonderful. On Wednesday, November 11th. Now, you got a lot of tribute shows from people renting out the venue, but you're only offering two. One is going to be on November 24th, The Carpenters.
1: Yeah, this is a brand new theatrical production. It's actually touring into a lot of Broadway series. It's a producer that I've worked with before, and it's a new show, just playing the music of the Carpenters, and it should be great. They usually do really good quality work.
0: The woman better be really good she's going to try to do Karen Carpenter.
1: Yeah, they've got to be good.
0: I haven't been on the website. Do you have video clips with the different concerts?
1: Yes, every show there's video. For this one, because it's so new, the production is just getting started on its tour, I think, in October. They haven't given us live video footage of the production yet.
0: Okay, but on all these others, you can get it.
1: Yep.
0: All right. So explain to me Meow Meow.
1: Meow Meow. This is amazing international cabaret artist. I think she's originally from Australia.
0: She's
1: performed all over the world, and she's just a little bit outrageous.
0: What does that mean?
1: Does a lot of audience interaction. She mixes it up with different kinds of music. She is a really amazing singer. She's performed with the London Philharmonic. This time she's doing something called Feline Festive, which is basically her holiday show. And
0: but why does she call it? Is there a story behind why she calls herself Meow Meow?
1: I actually don't know the story behind why she calls herself Meow Meow.
0: It's a holiday spectacular. All right, audience interaction, the superb live band. Okay, that's something different.
1: Yeah, she does French songs. She does the German. Cabaret stuff, and then she does a lot of audience interaction.
0: International chanteuse. All right. And a comedian. All right, take my cat, please. Monday, January 18th, you're back for the new year. You start off with the perennial favorite, the Peking Acrobats.
1: Yep. They've been a regular at the Clark Center over the years, and they're back with their latest show, and that's great for audiences. And that's actually on the Martin Luther King Day holiday, so kids can come out and see that one. We scheduled it early in the evening to make that work.
0: I've seen that. It's absolutely incredible what they do.
1: Yeah.
0: What is going on in February? Look at this is like your busy time of year.
1: Oh yeah, and like I said, we're going to add more events in the spring. But
0: is that because everybody wants to avoid the wintertime and the snow out east? Is that why you get them all?
1: It's partly the touring and partly it's when our audiences want to see shows, get out of the house. So, but we have a great night of Hawaiian music to kick off on February 6th, Kalana Pia, who's won multiple Grammy Awards and is a Hawaiian music, contemporary music award winner. And someone who we had last year on the International Guitar Night, and she's coming back to share the evening with Kalani, her name is Tai Mane. And she's this amazing ukulele player from Hawaii.
0: So you're bringing Hawaii to us.
1: Yes,
0: for those who can't afford to go there, Hawaii comes to us.
1: Yeah, and rumor has it we'll have some hula dancers there as well.
0: All right. But only in their seats, because you can't dance at the Clark Center.
1: Well, no, these people might be up on the stage.
0: You mentioned Love and Laughter. This is Saturday, right? Valentine's Day Eve.
1: Yeah.
0: Barry Neal and Debbie Praver. They're like the stand-up comics.
1: They're kind of like comic therapists.
0: All right. Are they married?
1: No. But they've been doing this show for a while, and it's just coincidence we were able to get them on Valentine's weekend.
0: But they're not married?
1: Nope.
0: They have no personal relationship?
1: Well, they must have some relationship.
0: They got something going on here. They got to have something going on here. Oh, look at Tuesday, February 16th. I know these guys.
1: Ladysmith Black Mambazo from South Africa. Yeah, they're an amazing a cappella group, probably best known for...
0: Graceland.
1: Yeah, Graceland, yeah, with Paul Simon. They've had their own Grammy Awards, and should be great. And not only do they just have amazing vocals, but they also are choreographed. So
0: yeah,
1: they mix it up in their performance.
0: And a timeless message.
1: Yeah,
0: for sure.
1: Yeah.
0: All right. So now here is your second of two tribute bands.
1: Yeah.
0: This is like a blend. How would you pronounce it? Forgery?
1: I think so. Forgery.
0: It's a tribute to Foreigner and Journey.
1: And the story behind these guys, for us, at least at the Clark Center, last year they brought their Brothers Doobie show, which the audience just loved.
0: Yeah.
1: And then at the end, in their encore, they threw out a teaser. They said, hey, we have this other group. We have some other musicians that come in with us, and we play the music of Foreigner and Journey. And they played it, and the place went crazy. So they automatically got booked for the next year for their Forgery
0: tribute. Just like that.
1: Yep.
0: Just like that.
1: Yeah, all right, we're doing it.
0: They nailed that encore.
1: Well, the whole audience, they were all saying, you got to get them back.
0: And Dave is in the wings with his contract. Here, sign here.
1: Here we go.
0: Wow.
1: So Forgery. And then one of my favorite programs that I worked with them for, well, actually since almost the beginning when they first started touring, I think, is something called International Guitar Night, which is it's a lineup of amazing acoustic fingerstyle guitarists from all over the world. These are like the finest guitarists you'll find, and they play all different styles. And some of them are on the cutting edge of what you can do with a guitar. It's just amazing, and we've grown that audience. We've been doing it several years now. It's an annual tour each year. The guy who puts it together gets different folks on it, and people have really grown to love it, so that's a great show to come out and see.
0: Other than the tribute shows, what is it that your audience, after 4 years, seems to respond to the most? What genre?
1: Well, actually, we have a lot of dance and ballet, especially with we have independent dance companies who have found us and are building up shows and running them at our place, and those are doing really well. I'm actually amazed at how well ballet does. What I've seen is there's different audiences. There's certainly an audience that loves tribute bands. There's a more adventuresome audience that wants to try new things. There's a family audience that likes to come out for anything that'll work for the kids. So it's a pretty good mix of different things.
0: Dave Pierre is with us from the Clark Center. Go online to clarkcenter.org. Buy your tickets for all the concerts that we are talking about. A lot of these are going to be selling out. Last show for February, Mark Hummel's Blues Harmonica Blowout. He's been here before.
1: Yeah, and each year he brings a great lineup of blues artists with him. He's always got several harmonica players to the theme, but also just great blues guitarists, vocalists, a great rhythm section. It's always a good show.
0: So the pressure's on for you to be the ultimate host, right? Because you want these people to come back.
1: Oh, yeah.
0: And so if you treat them well...
1: It's one of the tricks of the trade. If you treat well,
0: what's your key?
1: Great backstage hospitality certainly helps. And if you can fill the house, that always helps. We give them lodging while they're here. And this is, of course, a beautiful place to come visit. So.
0: Is the burden on you to fill the house or on them? I mean, they're the artists.
1: Well, no, it's our, for the present shows that we do, we're the ones that do all the marketing and get the word out. And that's basically our role, as a liaison, a connection between artists that are touring and our local community.
0: And people say, should I come to the Clark Center? And you go, I know Dave Congleton personally. I'm there.
1: I'm there.
0: Yeah, there we go. All right, short break. We'll come back for a final segment with Dave Pier from the Clark Center. Great venue, great concerts. And it's local, like hometown radio.
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0: Let's do a little 60-second tribute show to my real estate buddy, Lindsay Harn, with Christie's International Real Estate. No one could impersonate her. No one could come on stage and say, here, I'm Lindsay Harn, because there's only one. And she's the real deal. I say that because Real Trends is currently ranking Lindsay Harn number one agent in the county. I'll hit you with this. Lindsay's selling approximately 2.7 times more in total sales volume per year than the number two agent in the area. Her annual sales volume is nearly three times that of the next highest producing agent in the area. Look, it comes down to this. If you're thinking of selling your house, if you're looking to buy a house, this is the agent for you. 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Have any questions, just want to say hi, grab the phone. Call her direct, 805-441-7744. Yes, please. Tell her Dave says hi. After that, go ahead, start packing. You'll be moving fast. License number 01868098.

0: All right, we're in our final segment with Dave Pier from the Clark Center. ClarkCenter.org is the website. You can go online, find out more information about all these shows, buy your tickets. Back with you, Dave. We already mentioned One Night in Memphis. This is the hot ticket right now. It's not until March, but if you're thinking of going, you should be getting your tickets now, right?
1: Yeah, okay. That one's selling quick.
0: March 20th, you've got Mariachis.
1: Yeah, they're doing a Mariachi Herencia. They were here once before, and we've got them back. This time they're doing a show honoring Juan Gabriel, a very popular Mexican singer, and that'll be a great evening. They're great.
0: March 21st, that's going to be a busy weekend. BB and Me, When Love Comes to Town.
1: Yeah, this guy, he it's basically a BB King show, and he pays tribute, honors other great blues artists.
0: Yeah, look at this. Sam Cooke, Ray Charles, George Jones.
1: Yeah.
0: Holy cow.
1: He ran this show for years in Vegas, and then now he's decided he wants to tour it, and they put it together in a touring package. And I think this is one of the first times he's been out on tour with it, and we're able to get him in.
0: Hmm. All right. How do you pronounce his name?
1: Ileana Elias.
0: Okay,
1: thank you. The one that I'm really excited about. It's amazing. Brazilian jazz pianist and vocalist. Hmm. And you have to go watch the video on our website to see how good she is. But she really is. This is a top-tier jazz artist. And she's basically doing a tribute to Antonio Carlos Jobim on the centennial of his birth, I believe. And it'll be great. She's known for playing bossa nova music. And
0: how did this come? Did she come to you? Did you go after her? How did this happen?
1: I've worked with her on several occasions in the past, and I saw she had this special project coming out. She's going to be releasing a brand new album in January. She was going to be up at the San Francisco Jazz Center.

0: We thought we were going to be able to schedule her in there, and then ends up she needed to go back and play at Jazz at Lincoln Center.
1: Wow.
0: So then they're swinging back through in later in March to promote the new album, and we were able to get a date on that tour.
1: Well, it says a lot that she's at Lincoln Center.
0: Oh, yeah. She's the real deal.
1: That's the Clark Center of the East Coast, isn't that?
0: Right.
1: Yeah.
0: Yeah.
1: It works for me. Well, now I was wrong. I thought you only had two tribute shows. You have three. Saturday, April 3rd, Pink Floyd.
0: Oh, yeah. We have Shine On coming back. Is it a band one of our board members, Dan Fowler, and friends found? They're based out of Orange County. It's more of a passion project, and they really are fantastic. And we've had them twice, and now it's just an annual thing.
1: Now, wait a minute. I know Nan Fowler. Nan Fowler, Pink Floyd.
0: Yeah.
1: Nan Fowler,
0: yeah.
1: Pink Floyd.
0: I'm not going to tell you where she saw them, but she just thought they were great, and we connected up. And now this is like an annual thing for them. This will be the third year, and each year they mix it up. It really is. They sound like a recording, but they're doing it all live. They have a great visual show to go with it.
1: Next, you're going to tell me Anita Shower was at a Grateful Dead concert.
0: Could be. You never know.
1: Yeah.
0: Anita pops up all over the place.
1: I know.
0: She could pop up at a Dead concert.
1: Pops out all over the place. Natalie McMaster and Donald
0: Leahy. Yeah, these guys are fiddle masters, Celtic fiddle masters.
1: Oh, wow.
0: She grew up in Cape Breton and is renowned on her own, but then her husband, they connected up. They had a family band. His family had a band called Leahy that also was a really well-renowned Celtic band, and now they married. They have kids. She's actually been off the road for a few years. She had they had some new kids, but now they're back on the road again. And she actually is bringing some of the family with her to perform. So it's actually a family show. But these are really top-flight Celtic fiddlers.
1: Is it me or is your season ending early?
0: No.
1: April 10th.
0: Last year we ended in May with Jim Messina. You came out and saw Jim.
1: Right.
0: That was a great show.
1: It was a great show.
0: Early May. And we are still holding some dates in
1: May. Oh, that's
0: right,
1: because you said you might be adding some shows.
0: Yeah, we have some other shows being added in. And the reality is what happens in once we hit mid-April through really the month of June, we're doing all these community local musical programs with the high schools. They all have their own musical program and come in and do it, the middle schools even. So our theater gets booked really tight. Also the Cal Poly, their Filipino culture night, they bring that over and they do that. That's an annual tradition as well.
1: Well, we remind folks that despite all the great shows that you present, the mission of the Clark Center is the education. The
0: education.
1: Schools.
0: And
1: it was built for that purpose.
0: Yeah. Yeah. And our own high school theater programs, they have shows. They're one of the groups that comes in May with a musical. They haven't announced it yet. It's a secret. Our band and choir, but basically all the LuCMR schools are available. They come and use the theaters for their performances, and other schools in the area also, quite a number of other schools.
1: So, and you're renting it out, I'm going to just rattle some of these off. Here's one about Billie Holiday on September 4th. Here's one about Van Halen and Sammy Hagar on September 5th. America, the band, September 12th. Tina Turner and Rod Stewart, September 19th. Carole King. This is just 1 month, September 26th.
0: I don't need to program tributes because all the promoters are doing it.
1: Fleetwood Mac and Phil Collins on October 3rd.
0: And you skipped over it, but I'm really excited about Love Flamenco. This is a touring flamenco company from Spain. Top, world-class flamenco dancers with live musicians. That'll be a great show on September 27th.
1: And the one of several Eagles tributes.
0: Yep.
1: ABBA. Yep. Well, okay. Beatles.
0: And something that's worth looking at. This is kind of a unique, I hadn't seen a tribute to the band Bread before, but there's a group called Toast, and they do the music of Bread, and they really are good.
1: When I was at Illinois State, that was when Bread was at their peak, I tried to get tickets, and I waited too long. But their opening act, I kid you not, was Jelly.
0: Oh.
1: And it was just a group of musicians they threw together.

0: to go on tour with Bread to be the opening act. It was Bread and Jelly. Whatever. David Gates is still alive. All right. As we start to wrap things up, Mr. Peer, let's remind folks about Stone Soup.
1: Okay. August 29th and 30th, free 2 days of free music. 16 bands on two stages and a lot of great just crafts and wares, booths, and different kinds of food. It's just going to be a great weekend. And that's it runs basically both days on Saturday and Sunday, August 29th and 30th.
0: People can go to clarkcenter.org and check out the schedule and make sure they come see their favorite group or find a group that they might want to check out. And then all the shows we've talked about, tickets are on sale now.
1: Yep, everything's on sale, and people can just go to the website, explore it. You'll see all this great stuff.
0: A lot of videos available that you can watch, and there's a formula you can follow. You can save a couple bucks. If you buy multiple
1: for
0: shows.
1: The Clark Center shows, if you buy three or more events, you get a discount. The more you buy, the more discount you get.
0: How big is the waiting list to be ushers?
1: There's a training program. So basically, you sign up to volunteer as an usher, and then we have a little training program, and then you start doing live training at actual events. So there's website.
0: Do you need ushers?
1: Yeah, yeah. We've really come back strongly after COVID now, but we have so many shows that we're always looking for more folks to help out.
0: And
1: then go to the website to find out how to volunteer.
0: People can join and support the foundation.
1: Yeah, we have a member program, so people can become members. We also have sponsors for the shows and for the season. A lot of businesses do that.
0: And you really give them a lot of publicity. You're very generous about that.
1: Yeah, well, particularly for the sponsors, that's part of the arrangement. It's a promotional opportunity for businesses to show their support of the community and what's going on.
0: I got 1 minute left.
1: 1 minute left?
0: What else we got?
1: Well, you know, something I should talk about. You know, Lucia Mar Unified School District, they've been doing some great work on the building. You know, we're coming up, next year will be our 25th anniversary. We just replaced carpet.
0: 25 years.
1: Yeah.
0: Holy cow.
1: So the lobby carpet's just been replaced. The interior theater carpet's being replaced this month. We're actually getting new air handling units, so new air conditioning and heating, putting a lot into the building, keeping it really in tip-top shape.
0: Dave, always good to see you. Congratulations on another great season. I'll be coming to a couple shows. Final thoughts?
1: Well, yeah, just come out and see a live show. If not the Clark Center, there's lots of other great venues around, but I think the Clark Center's got a great lineup for people to come out and just have a great time.
0: All right, sir. Thank you very much for coming
1: Thank you.
0: Off we go. We got news and traffic and weather. Dr. John Ashbaugh is in the house. Let's talk about his New Times essay about the movie The Odyssey. Have you seen it? Let's talk. This is Hometown Radio.

0: 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It's 4 o'clock on the Central Coast.
1: From ABC News, I'm Wayne Cabot. Airspace totally shut down for a while today over multiple states. Systems blinking offline at Minneapolis Air Traffic Control. The systems returning now with delays for planes flying through Minnesota, Iowa, Michigan, Kansas, Missouri, the Dakotas, Nebraska, Wisconsin. ABC News transportation reporter Sam Sweeney says this is highly unusual.
2: Look, we see these problems from time to time, but usually, you know, it happens for just a couple of seconds or a couple of minutes. This is much longer. It seems much more severe, and also not just radars, but the frequencies, the channels, if you will, that the air traffic controllers are able to talk to the aircraft on all went down. So the FAA is going to have to work to figure out what happened here. And that could come soon, but they will, of course, do a full investigation.
1: Right now, the FAA does not have a cause for this outage. In court, the man authorities say confessed to starting one of the Spokane wildfires that destroyed more than 800 homes, but his arraignment was put on indefinite hold for a mental health evaluation.
3: In new court documents, investigators say alleged arsonist Aaron Farinacci said he started planning what would become the Old Trails fire 2 weeks beforehand, that he researched when there would be high wind and low humidity and how to get the greatest spread of the fire, and that he allegedly put a time delay device in a field and watched the fire as it grew. Prosecutors say he admitted to starting at least 25 other fires last year. They say he described fire as powerful and beautiful and that he thought arson would be easy to get away with. Alex Stone, ABC News.
1: Case dismissed for the former Olympian David Hearn, accused of vandalizing the reflecting pool. A federal judge has dismissed the criminal case with prejudice, meaning the government cannot charge him again. A Florida man got arrested after allegedly sneaking onto a JetBlue plane at Fort Lauderdale Airport, and taking a nap. You're listening to ABC News.
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1: They're voting today in Tennessee in a primary featuring a new map, carving up Memphis's majority black congressional district. Republicans hoping this will give them a clean sweep there in the midterms. The deal announced by the Treasury Secretary Bessent to reopen the Strait of Hormuz by yesterday has not materialized, international crude rising today more than 4%. President Trump today signed executive orders designed to get around the Supreme Court's recent decision against a ban on granting citizenship when a child is born on U.S. soil. Deputy Chief of Staff Stephen Miller says the orders give clarity.
5: To expand the definitions of people who are ineligible for birthright citizenship. That includes, for example, alien enemies of the United States, members of foreign terrorist organizations, and large categories of people who lobby and act on behalf of foreign governments.
1: The administration says some people come here pretending to be a tourist, pretending to be a visitor, just to have a U.S. citizen child. 41 Legionnaires patients are suing New York City, claiming the people of Harlem got poorer treatment than the people from the Upper East Side. Sweet Greens does not serve iceberg lettuce. It has not been linked to the cyclosporiasis outbreak. Still, it is lowering its earnings estimate because of reduced sales ever since the outbreak happened last month. Even before that, however, Sweet Greens had been struggling because young people who seem to like Sweet Greens don't like their high prices. I'm Wayne Cabot, ABC News.
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20: 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Time for traffic and weather together. Traffic collision southbound 101 at Shelby Beach Road. As you're heading through Shelby Beach right now, that is stopped traffic, pretty much. So if you are going to be heading southbound 101, find alternative ways right now. Southbound 101 at Shelby Beach Road, once again, traffic accident there, pretty much stopped traffic. Also southbound 101 at Teff Street in Napomo, another traffic accident there. So that's backing up things real good through Napomo at this point. So my advice is if you can wait, maybe you want to wait. Taking a look at weather temperatures, we do expect temperatures to be in the 70s and 80s near the beaches the next few days. 90s north of the Cuesta Grande and inland, with mostly clear skies. Temperatures in the 50s and 60s tonight. Currently, Paso Robles checking in with about 94 degrees. Morro Bay checking in with about 63, and San Luis Obispo and Santa Maria tying for 78 degrees. And that is traffic and weather together on the Dave Congleton Show, News Talk 920 and FM 96.5 KVEC.

0: All right, so for people who have been enjoying that song for 50 years and never knew what the hell it was about, now we can tell you.
1: We can?
0: Dr. John Ashbaugh is with us, writing for New Times. He has seen the movie The Odyssey not once but twice. John, how are you?
1: I'm good. And
0: so this is Steely Dan's take on The Odyssey, is it not? That's what I've been led to believe.
1: Anybody who loves Steely Dan, and, you know, who doesn't? He's got these lines of, still I remain tied to the mast, danger on the rocky shores past. And then the final line is, could it be I found my home at last? That's the name of the song, Home at Last. Yeah. And it's one of so many references throughout, you know, popular culture, literature, the arts, and even politics sometimes to this classic story that was gathered together several hundred years after the events took place, if any of them ever did take place. And we do know the fall of Troy.
0: Kind of like the Bible.
1: Yeah, exactly. The fall of Troy was like 1200 B.C. So we're talking about 3,400 years ago, 3,300. I mean, what do you call when it's 10,000 years? This is a 3 1/3 millennia ago.
0: So what made you write the essay in New Times?
1: Well, you know, as a frequent columnist there, I actually get every 4 weeks I get a chance to rant on New Times, and there's so many things I like to complain about all the time, and this is one that I thought, well, I can help plug this movie. I actually wrote to Bruce Sanborn, by the way, the guy who owns Downtown Cinema.
0: Yeah, I know Bruce.
1: And he owns this Century Theater up in the Tascadero.
0: Right.
1: I learned from one of the staff people when I went to Odyssey the first time, that screen is the only one among all the independently owned theaters in the country.
0: With the Atmos.
1: Atmos and the Dolby. And it's the way you ought to see it. If you can't see it in IMAX, and I don't intend to drive to Bakersfield.
0: Do they have the men's room fixed yet?
1: Oh, yeah, they're getting there. It's very functional, but yeah, there's a couple of years, maybe 1 year old.
0: The whole theater is under renovation.
1: Oh, yeah.
0: It's
1: going
0: to be great when it's done.
1: And you know,
0: it's kind of like an Odyssey. It's as long as Homer to get that damn place fixed up.
1: Yeah, and I have to admire this owner for putting the money into it.
0: He's
1: at
0: a great
1: time
0: guy.
1: When theaters are beginning to come back, but you can still lose a lot of money buying a movie theater. You know?
0: So how violent? I have not seen The Odyssey. I'm debating it. I know it's great. I love Christopher Nolan. Yada, yada, yada, but I hear it is violent, John.
1: There's several violent scenes, and no doubt. And, you know, I think if you have an aversion to violence, and a lot of us do, you still should see the film because of all the virtues that I'll describe in the next

0: hour if I have time, yeah. Because the fact is, Christopher Nolan is just a masterful director. He knows how to produce a scene and get the best out of his acting.
1: He made Oppenheimer. He made the Batman trilogy.
0: Yeah, exactly.
1: Interstellar.
0: And Inception, I think, one of his earliest films. Yeah, yeah. He's somebody you have to pay attention to.
1: I agree.
0: If he puts his name on a movie, it's going to be great acting, you can tell, because he gets the best actors. Now, I think I mentioned to you when I texted you this morning that I thought Matt Damon kind of phoned it in the last scene.
1: He was tired. He was almost home.
0: He must have been tired.
1: I'm almost home.
0: He was actually, he had come home already, and now he was leaving home because the story ends, more or less, with both
1: no spoilers.
0: And
1: no spoilers.
0: But they're going into exile. That's all I could say. Yeah, he's home, but then because of Zeus's law. He broke Zeus's law at almost every turn.
1: I guess we should give our listeners who aren't familiar with the Odyssey the basic premise.
0: Yeah. Maybe I should just quote some of what I wrote
1: here.
0: Sure. It's an ancient tale told by Homer, who lived several hundred years later, I think 700 BCE. And Odysseus's harrowing ordeal as he tries to return to Ithaca, his home, after the Trojan War. It's not a long distance between those two, but several thousand years ago, it was a long crossing over the Aegean Sea. Our hero encounters voracious monsters, seductive lovers, and vengeful gods on a 20-year journey that severely tests the loyalty and love of Penelope, his beleaguered queen. Mm-hmm. Cloistered in their castle overlooking Ithaca, she struggles to fend off a pack of lustful and gluttonous suitors, wrestling each other to win the hand of the not-yet-widowed Penelope. Young Telemachus, their only son and heir to Ithaca's domain, stands helplessly by as these villains take advantage of Penelope's hospitality, even as they deviously plot to wrangle Penelope into bed and take the place of the long-gone Odysseus. Now, let's leave it there, because the ending...
1: that's fine.
0: And the ending does, I think, go on a little long. I think other people have said the same thing.
1: But two big questions. Number one, Matt Damon, how is he in the title role?
0: He's outstanding, with the exception of that last scene. And by that time, we're all tired. We've been there 3 hours, you know. And he prepared for this role, working out endlessly every day for, I believe, up to a year before the filming started. And, you know, he's cut. he's not a huge guy, you know, especially when you stand him up next to the Cyclones or the Gorgons, all these giants that are slaughtering people right and left. But he is, he plays it well. And it's more than just the role of a soldier and a leader of his armies. He has a conscience. He knows that the themes of the movie is he continues to break Zeus's law at several points. And as a result, I won't give away the ending, but it's tragedy for him. Tragedy. He offends the god Poseidon. You know, you shouldn't do that when you're a leaky boat on the Aegean Sea and there's storms are all around you. It's not a good idea.
1: Dr. John Ashbaugh is with us, elaborating on his essay, column, whatever you want to call it, review of The Odyssey, now playing everywhere. 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

0: Last Friday, we had the Mothers for Nuclear on. Tomorrow, we'll give equal time. We'll hear from the Mothers for Peace. These mothers are always for something. Let's see what they have to say about the future of Diablo Canyon. We've got Dr. John Ashbaugh with us. You can read his thoughts about the brand new, no, it's not brand new. It's been out for a while. The Odyssey. Is this Academy Award caliber?
1: Oh, easily. There's got to be several nominations, and I'm sure there'll be a lot of wins for it, too. I'm not a great movie critic, but I have I pointed out one of the flaws is the extended violence toward the end of the film. And no, beyond that, it looks like it's just kind of everybody's too tired to really perform.
0: But they're tired.
1: The fact is he built boxes around every one of his IMAX cameras when he was filming this, because IMAX cameras make a lot of noise. And with the boxes, he was able to dull that noise enough to get the audio track he wanted.
0: So talk to me about casting, because I guess conservatives are criticizing the movie for what they call DEI casting. Well, what are they talking about, John?
1: They are right. It does actually represent a diverse group of races, ethnicities, gender identities. The first soldier that you see in the film is Sinan, who actually doesn't appear in the Homer's Odyssey. He does come up in Virgil's Aeneid later, but Sinan is a major character in the film. And he's played by Elliot Page.
0: Who's transgender.
1: Right. Yeah, and that stirred him up right there. But Lupita Nyong'o as Helen of Troy, how could a black woman be the face that launched a thousand ships? You know, that's their complaint, and among many others.
0: But has anybody heard of Hamilton?
1: Oh, yeah. Well, they don't like that one either, because for the same reason.
0: So they don't like it because she's black.
1: Yeah, and she's
0: and when there's a transgender and there's a black woman.
1: And I suppose a lot of the interpretation that Christopher Nolan gives to this story is what I wrote about. There are 12 actors, or at least 11 anyway, I counted them. They make 24 references. I counted every one of them to Zeus's Law. By the end of this movie, you know pretty well what Zeus's Law is about.
0: So I better explain what Zeus's Law is.
1: Yeah, it's not easy to explain, but essentially... Okay. Zeus commands all of his subjects to open their doors to a stranger. Now, this is not an unusual command. Jesus says the same thing in Matthew, I think it's 3. It's found in the Torah. It's found in the Quran. You are to welcome the stranger. Zeus puts a little spin on it. He says, welcome the stranger. Give the stranger the hospitality that they deserve, because you never know when it might be a god disguising himself as a mortal, which comes up a lot in Greek myths, you know. And that's, actually, I like that idea, because I think there's a little bit of God in everybody, even the most evil people. There's got to be something that inspired their existence, you know. And I like what Shakespeare said, regardless of your faith, I hope you can agree with Shakespeare. He said, there is a divinity that shapes our ends. I've always felt that. And
0: So Christopher Nolan is doing more than making the Odyssey. He's making an Odyssey for our times.
1: And these times are just rife with, I think, an insult to humanity with our deportation. The policy and the practice of our deportation campaign is hideous.
0: Make the link between the two.
1: Our nation has welcomed immigrants since its actual even before its founding. The way, now of course it was white people, but not uniformly white people, at least not uniformly white, members of the Church of England who called themselves Puritans. At first, the people in Jamestown, there were immigrants of all classes, and some were prisoners who were allowed out of their prisons to found, Georgia and Savannah by James Oglethorpe. So our nation is always welcome. I mean, look at the Statue of Liberty. Look at the words inscribed on that.
0: Right, but make the connection to the Odyssey.
1: I believe that Zeus is very upset with the United States right now because of these, completely illegal actions by ICE with absolutely no accountability for them. They can murder American citizens with impunity, let alone all the stuff they're doing to people they perceive to be illegal aliens. I hate that term because nobody should be seen as simply being illegal by their immigration status.
0: So you see Nolan is making a statement on current events?
1: Absolutely.
0: Tell me more.
1: Well, he wouldn't have made reference to Zeus 24 times within a screenplay where you only have limited amount of, you know, it's a long book. I've got it right here. It's a thick book, and this is the paperback version I bought at Barnes & Noble. If you go to Barnes & Noble, there's a huge stack of them there, and there's a whole stand of Odyssey merch you can get, you know.
0: Well, it's big.
1: But Nolan, and I think, you know, he's been criticized by the translator of this version of Odyssey, Emily Wilson. She really panned the film to the point where she later apologized for some of the rhetoric she used. But the criticism of I think the right-wing criticism of Nolan proves my point.
0: Here's an interesting text coming out on the Frederick Law text line. I'm not the least bit prejudiced. Well, we're all prejudiced to some degree.
1: That's what they always say.
0: let's leave that aside. Mm-hmm. I would have problems with watching the old TV show Roots and having some of those black people be Asian and white because they were black. Well, but that was specifically about the black race and what black people went through.
1: As slaves. As enslaved
0: slaves.
1: People. There was only one type of person who was enslaved in that area, and it was people of color.
0: Hamilton proved that you can have people of any race be Thomas Jefferson and Alexander Hamilton.
1: As long as you're telling the story with a screenplay that's faithful to the original.
0: Right, but in my mind, John, the thing about Hamilton was that the country, what they were saying, the country belongs to all of us. We're a nation of immigrants.
1: Exactly.
0: Well, not just of the white founding fathers. And that, to me, was one of the beauties of that musical.
1: And, you know, you look at all the beautiful engravings and ceramics that the Greeks left us, and they didn't leave us much, but what they left us demonstrates a wide variety of individuals on their pottery. And yes, they're mostly white, but they're set against a black, you know, mask. And there is undoubtedly true that in the Greek Empire of 3,300 years ago, that there were people of color all through those islands. It was that close to Africa and the Middle East and the Caucasus. They were at the center of the universe as they knew it at that time. They enslaved people from all over, as did the Romans. And they sometimes intermarried with them and gave them their freedom. And it's quite possible. We don't know, of course.
0: And now open the door. Let's open the door on this. These are the same people that think that Jesus was white.
1: Oh, yeah.
0: Right?
1: Oh, I could tell you a story about that, but it involves the LDS Church, and I have a lot of good LDS friends, and I have a lot of respect for the LDS Church.
0: Okay,
1: but they because they've come a long way from a racist origin.
0: But let me pull you back to the movie.
1: I get distracted.
0: Dr. John, on this broadcast. So you think that Christopher Nolan, in part, made the Odyssey to make a statement about immigration?
1: Oh, absolutely. I think that is a major theme of the movie, the need for us to reconsider this entire hostility that has been built up and the anger that so many Americans felt that caused them to vote for Donald Trump. There was, I believe, in some ways, a justifiable fear of the dramatic changes taking place to American culture. American culture is always changing, but when you see the change on your streets, and you're hearing, you know, music that's very different. You're hearing Arabic music. You're hearing mariachi music. And all you see around you in the workforce that supports you are people of color. People begin to wonder, what happened to our own white population here? Well, the white population has been dropping because of a loss of fertility. The only way we've been growing as a people has been through immigration. We're now losing population again because of this ridiculous deportation.
0: It's interesting, though, because Christopher Nolan isn't American. He's British.
1: That's right. But well,
0: but these issues are universal.
1: They are. They are. And of course, this film is only playing in the U.S. and the U.K. right now. So when it goes international,
0: but it's going to go. It's supposed to open up in China later in the month.
1: I can't imagine how they're going to put the subtitles on this one. But I mean, it is to me also they take too many liberties with the original Greek as translated into English by any number of scholars. They use a lot of vernacular.
0: Well, can I just go see and enjoy it as a movie without worrying about the Greek the deep political messages?
1: Yeah. You might consider at the Downtown Cinema, you can actually get an adaptive device that helps you to view the subtitles. They don't put it on the screen for everybody to see.
0: Right.
1: But you have a little device, you can look into it, and the subtitles will appear as they're being spoken. Which is not a bad idea, because one of the criticisms of the film is that there still is so much dialogue that is either rushed or inaudible.
0: I watch all my TV now with captions. Dr. John Ashbaugh talking about the movie The Odyssey. We got news, traffic, weather. We'll keep the chat going. Stay with us.
2: From ABC News Tech Trends. There's been a major leadership shakeup on Google's artificial intelligence team. Demis Hassabis, who's been the CEO of Google DeepMind, will now be the chairman of that unit. He's also been named the chief scientist at Alphabet, Google's parent company. Jeff Dean, a 27-year Google veteran who previously held that role, is leaving to start his own public benefit corporation called Discovery Loop. Google has said it will be a founding investor in that AI company. In other tech world reshufflings, Nikita Beer, the head of product at X, is stepping away from that role after just 13 months on the job. And Reddit is introducing some new AI tools it says are designed to help moderate subreddits. Right now, many human moderators on the platform use a tool called Auto-Moderator to help with accounts that might be breaking the rules. That system looks for exact keywords. Reddit says AI can better handle nuance, natural language, and edge cases. With Tech Trends, I'm Mike Dabusky, ABC News.
3: ABC News, I'm Wayne Cabot. Unfriendly skies in 9 states affected by a total shutdown of airspace. Systems going offline for reasons we still don't know. ABC News transportation reporter Sam Sweeney.
4: Well, this was a radar and a frequency outage at one of the largest air traffic control centers. This is called Minneapolis Center, but it handles the air traffic over several nearby states. We're talking more than 330,000 square miles.
3: Systems are returning with delays. The court case is on hold for a man authorities say confessed to starting one of the Spokane wildfires that destroyed more than 800 homes. His attorney is asking for a mental health evaluation. Prosecutors say he admits to starting at least 25 other fires last year. Olympian David Hearn, accused of vandalizing the reflecting pool, can take a victory lap now. A federal judge today dismissed the criminal case with prejudice. And that

0: California apricot,
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4: 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Time for traffic and weather together. Still have that traffic accident southbound 101 at Shell Beach Road. In Shell Beach, be careful going through that area. A couple of vehicles got into a disagreement there. It's backing up things pretty good right there, too, at this point. So southbound 101 at Shell Beach Road in Shell Beach. Also, looks like that traffic accident southbound 101 at Taft Street in the Pomo has been cleared, but still traffic backing up pretty good there, too. So just be careful going through those areas. Also, southbound 101, southbound 227, actually, by the airport backing up right now. Taking a look at weather temperatures in the 70s and 80s near the beaches the next few days, mostly clear skies. 90s north of the Cuesta Grande and inland, and temperatures in the 50s and 60s tonight with mostly clear skies. Currently Paso Robles checking in with about 90 degrees. Santa Maria checking in was 75, also 75 degrees in San Luis Obispo. That is traffic and weather together on the Dave Congleton Show, News Talk 920 and FM 96.5 KVEC. 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
5: All right, Jim, thank you. Good to have Jim Richards filling in for Kurt. Kurt will be back with us soon. We are in conversation with Dr. John Ashbaugh. He wrote about the new hit movie, The Odyssey, for New Times. You can find it in the new edition. On the Frederick Law's text line, Susan checks in. Hey, Susan, I haven't seen the movie yet. Does Nolan make any connection to what the Trojan horse might be a symbol of in our culture now?
6: Oh, good, yes, question. I think so. The Trojan horse is so often used as an example of deceit, of a very clever, ingenious means by which to insert your own forces in the very heart of your enemy. You can probably think of a few other examples, Dave, where people refer to a Trojan horse. There's you could talk about a kind of a poison pill sort of thing.
5: Yeah.
6: And by the way, the Trojan horse in this film is absolutely realistic, and the ordeal that the men inside went through is quite vividly portrayed. In fact, there's one of the actors who plays Melanaeus, I believe, was told that he didn't have to play this scene in the cold, icy cold water of the Aegean or wherever they were filming it, and he said, "No, I can handle this. I can handle this." Let's see. I think it was Chris. Well, I'll find that out. But it's that kind of thing that is really so gritty and realistic. The scenes where people have arrows shot through them or where they're being slashed with swords are terrible, terrible violence. And yet, I will say that Nolan doesn't take it to the extreme

0: like you'll see in even many video games these days. The actual appearance of blood, the most blood you'll see in this movie is when they sacrifice a couple of sheep on a deserted stretch of beach at night, and it's a very moving scene, I have to say. Not because you're worried about the sheep, but because of what follows.
1: Do I need to have read the book?
0: Oh no, okay. Not at all. I mean,
1: and can I appreciate the movie without understanding the messages that you're describing today? Can I just go enjoy the movie for the movie's sake?
0: Absolutely.
1: Of the big adventure?
0: If there's anything that I think this movie will do for the good in American culture is to wake us up to the value of ancient literature, but literature in general. A lot of us had our first exposure to Odysseus when we were in high school, our junior or senior year. It was assigned reading. Now, what version of it? It was maybe Virgil or Homer, but there was some Greek tragedy.
1: I saw the movie O Brother, Where Art Thou? That's the closest I came. We didn't have to read it.
0: I've seen that. But
1: on the Frederick Law text line, is the violence quick or drawn out?
0: Oh, the scene at the very end, which many people who have ever known the story are quite familiar with. I won't spill it here, but that scene is too long. I think everybody agrees, at least most of us who have any sensitivity to violence. It could have been shortened by at least 5 minutes, I think. But it is not the level of violence that should turn your stomach, is what I'm saying. You won't see a lot of the carnage that occurs when these kinds of events occur. You'll see soldiers grabbing women and taking them into doorways, but you won't see the actual rape. You know that's what's going to happen. But those kinds of things, that sort of intimate, there's a lot of course, everything was hand-to-hand then, unless it was arrows, and it was very bleak.
1: Well, everybody I talked to just raves about the movie. I know it's gotten incredible reviews, and Annette Carlin did a big thing on Facebook about how important a movie this is, and I just can't get beyond the violence.
0: In the article, I compared it to the China Syndrome.
1: Yeah, now make that comparison, because you were talking about the China Syndrome and Three Mile Island came out.
0: Because of its impact on the anti-nuclear movement in the 1970s and early 80s, which came to life right here in San Luis Obispo. When we had first moved to San Luis Obispo in the late 70s, the movement was just gathering steam. You might talk about this with your guests from Mothers for Peace. Yeah. There's a real history there, and everybody who lives in San Luis Obispo should know this. The anti-nuclear movement is by no means dead or dormant. It's out there, and it will never die because of the kind of concern that arose when people saw the China Syndrome. I mean, Jack Lemmon and Jane Fonda do a great job. There's a film, there's a scene in the film where there's very clearly an image of what Diablo Canyon looks like, and this power plant is melting down, and everybody's
1: Nuclear energy is growing more than ever now.
0: Well, okay, but at that time, we need another China Syndrome today.
1: Here's a great question. On the Frederick Law text line, what does the Odyssey tell us about the concept of hero? I like this question.
0: And hero is a Greek word, of course, too. And I was just reading as much as I could of Emily Wilson's introduction to her her translation, which got a lot of very good reviews. And it was used by Christopher Nolan for adapted screenplay. The word hero does not necessarily mean the kind of person that is admirable in all respects. It is somebody who can carry you through a crisis. Once that crisis has gone, you may look for somebody else who has all the skills and the compassion and the obedience to Zeus's law that you need. Odysseus, for example, in this movie, is breaking Zeus's law at every point, and just in conceiving of the idea of the Trojan horse and getting Agamemnon to carry it out, and then observing the absolute destruction of a civilization. Paris's city of Troy has been just completely reduced to rubble. It looks like Gaza.
1: So is he a hero? Is Odysseus a hero in your mind?
0: He is to the people of Mycenae and Ithaca, the people whose armies he was, you know, he was only one of the leaders. Agamemnon was the one who led the armies there. And you see this image of Agamemnon. Oh, my God. He looks like the kind of warrior any man would follow. You know, there's a couple of scenes where Odysseus is bending his knee to Agamemnon. So there are several heroes in this film. I think the one person I would single out as the most heroic in his actions is the role played by Elliot Page as Sinon. And as I said, Sinon doesn't appear anywhere in Homer's work, but he's a key figure in this film. You see him at the outset of the movie. He is in front of the Trojan horse greeting these soldiers from Paris' army as they're riding along the beach. It's reminiscent of Lawrence of Arabia, by the way, in that respect. But it's a great scene, although it does not end well for Sinon, let's put it that way. But he reappears in the film later and makes his appeal to Oedipus, and he also thanks Oedipus for having had the respect for Sinon to bury him.
1: How much do I need to know about Greek mythology to appreciate this movie?
0: It helps to know at least a little, and that's where, as I said, this film may have a positive impact by, more students are going to enroll in courses in the classics, I think, at college level. More teachers are going to be in demand for having the grasp that people need to explain this type of thing with the kind of college level conversation that you need to have. And in high schools and in middle schools, I think you need to also be ready to introduce these themes because they show up so often in our popular culture.
1: Wouldn't I have more fun than watching Spider-Man?
0: Oh, you'll have fun with that, too. I haven't seen that. I want to see that with my grandson. I have seen a couple of Spider-Mans. I've got a couple of friends who, our wives just don't want to see a movie with all this anxiety in it, let's just put it that way. So,
1: well, there's enough anxiety in the world.
0: There is.
1: Aren't we supposed to come to movies for escape?
0: There are some movies that are much better for escape, you know. I mean, look at The Lion King, maybe. The movies that have a real impact on our culture also contain some element of the
1: guy. But let's circle back and finish the argument, because you were saying this is like China Syndrome and the nuclear movement in Three Mile Island. Mm-hmm. All right, so then what's the comparison to The Odyssey?
0: The Odyssey will have an impact, I hope, of opening the eyes of more Americans, at least some marginal increase in the people, and I think it's a vast majority of Americans now, who are just disgusted by ICE. Why do you think all these democratic socialists are winning? You're going to talk to Bill Ostrander in a few minutes here.
1: Yeah.
0: And you can ask him this. Why is the growing opposition to the deportation program a factor in this?
1: I think it is. John, Meg is not going to see this movie. The people that you need to reach aren't going to come see this movie. Meg is not going to go see The Odyssey.
0: Oh, yeah, they will, because they love a film with a lot of... They'll go expecting to see it for the blood and guts and the entertainment value. But if they learn something about Zeus's Law, maybe it'll have some...
1: Meg is going to go see Spider-Man.
0: Oh, they'll see both. Go see both of them. Go to the Downtown Cinema or the Palm or...
1: Palm.
0: At South County, the Regal Theater?
1: Regal Theater has it?
0: Yeah, or go see Live Theater at the Clark Center or at the PAC or whatever.
1: You know. All right, we'll come back for a final segment. Dr. John Ashbaugh talking about his essay in New Times. I'm Dave Congleton. This is KVEC.
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1: 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Yes, please. Tell her Dave says hi. After that, go ahead, start packing. You'll be moving fast. License number 01868098.

0: I told you, Dr. John Ashbaugh, you'd get pushback on the Frederick Law text line. Not all people are disgusted with ICE. If you come here and break the law, why should you remain here?
1: The laws that are being broken have not been reconsidered and reformed since 1964. You know, we have half a century of neglect of our immigration policy. There are a lot of changes we need to make. But I will argue that everybody who has come here without legal status should not be deported. Criminals who have committed crimes here should be, but only after they've observed their sentence here.
0: Is this debated in the Odyssey at all? We just this is law.
1: What you have is the impression of a kingdom made up of this archipelago of islands that are all trading back and forth with each other, with sea routes. The major reason that Agamemnon wants to take control of Troy is to control the trade routes on the sea. And you must get the feeling, I hope you get the understanding, as I did after my most recent study of world civilization, Western civilization, that they came about in Greece, in Rome, in Great Britain. Anywhere there's been a great empire, there has been an openness and an acceptance to the reality that we live in a wider world. We live in a world where people are going to want to immigrate to us. We live in a world where some of our members are going to want to go travel elsewhere or even live elsewhere. And we're certainly going to want to trade with people. And to put all these tariffs on, all these barriers to international trade, and to insult almost every nation on earth, as our current administration is doing, it's just embarrassing, if nothing else. You know, we should be ashamed of
0: it. I know the movie is made over the last couple of years, but do you take anything away from the movie about the situation in Iran?
1: Oh, yes. I think looking at the scenes of the destruction of Troy, which occur not in just one big scene, but at several intervals in the film. He has flashbacks as he's, especially during the 7 years he's hanging out with Charlize Theron, who plays the part of Calypso. And she, of course, seduces him, wants to have him as her husband, but he keeps remembering, just gradually remembers everything. But he remembers most those scenes where he's surrounded by fire and brimstone and all the Troy has been turned into hell. And I imagine there are people in Iran right now on the ground. Well, not just in Iran, everywhere in the Middle East where these bombs are falling, these missiles are falling. American bases in the Middle East are all in danger. I think we're all in danger of this becoming another world war. And, of course, we know where Armageddon is located, Megiddo Plateau Plain, in what is now, I believe, occupied territories or Israel itself. We're coming closer and closer and closer to an absolute Armageddon ourselves, and every step that's taken to
0: need Spider-Man.
1: Yeah, we do. We need a hero. We need somebody who can.
0: Well, it goes back to the texter's question.
1: Yeah,
0: about the concept of hero.
1: It's a great question. I encourage you to go out and get this copy of Emily Wilson's. Read the first. It's 85 pages of the introduction, and then the rest of the book is several hundred pages of her translation of the complete work of Homer in the Odyssey. It's amazing, and she has very careful nuance that she describing the hero, describing Zeus's law. But I think it does have messages for today. It resonates very much.
0: Jim, I don't have the screen. Who do I have here? Who do we have? Here. Here, go ahead. Just tell me.
2: Scott in San Luis.
0: All right, we got Scott in San Luis. Hey, Scott.
1: Hi, Scott.
3: Hello, Dave. Hello, John. Hello, Jim.
0: Hey.
3: Hey, I really haven't heard the hour because I don't want to spoil the idea of seeing the film. I want to go in the film with a completely no experience. But, interesting thing about this movie is it's shot in film. And yes. IMAX, it's 65 millimeter, is about $1,150 per minute. That's 24 frames per second.
1: Yeah.
3: And Hollywood shoots about 5 to 7% of its production in film, which I love film. I'm not a fan of digital. I've never been a fan of digital. So I always go to see film if possible. This is the type of movie I would love to see in film.
0: Oh, why haven't you seen it yet, Scott?
3: In my time, I work all the time. You know, when I used to have a movie pass, man, that was a dream.
1: Oh, it is.
3: You know, but I will. I'll eventually see it.
1: Scott, one suggestion.
0: Hold on, Scott. He's trying to talk.
1: One suggestion. Go to Hollywood Reporter. Find it online. And they have a guide to the cast. It doesn't give away any of the events, but it helps you understand each one of these characters, their relationships to each other, and the actors who are portraying them. And I found that really helpful. I just handed a copy of my print. It's 12 pages. To Dave, so he's going to study that before he sees the film, if he sees the film.
0: Yeah. I may wait and watch it on TV so I can speed forward.
3: Yeah, every movie that I've seen that I didn't research, I fell in love with. You know, I mean, Donnie Darko, you know, a movies I can't even think of right now, just total experience. And, you know, I want to wait to see it. But, you know, is there not spoilers, but... I mean, you have to see the movie more than once. You have to figure it out, John. I mean,
0: you can see a movie 10 times and still not understand it.
1: I saw it the second time because my neighbor wanted to see it, and his wife didn't want to see it, so his partner.
0: I mean, look at Inception. Can anybody explain Inception?
1: No. Obviously. I got to see it again.
0: Scott, thank you.
1: It's very rare, very seldom will I see a film twice, but this time I did.
0: On the Frederick Law text line, the British did far more damage to the world in their colonization efforts than we've ever done.
1: Okay, we can argue that. We can come to
0: two wrongs make a right? I don't know.
1: No, of course not. But I think not everything that the British did was wrong. Not everything that America has done is right. So to believe that one is somehow superior to the other in their imperial practices, I think you're making a mistake. I think you need to independently and critically analyze what is the best situation for both parties, the colonizer and the colonized. And maybe the word colony should be banned here because it's not a relationship you want to have with anybody. Of course, we have the Atascadero, the California Men's Colony, right over the right ridge here.
0: I'm trying to figure out this next text. Apparently on the Frederick Law text line, he's suggesting that you're romanticizing the story. He hasn't seen the movie. He was required to read Homer's version, sophomore in high school.
1: Yeah,
0: I seem to remember that the fall of all those great nations, however many thousand years ago, were due exactly to what's happening all over the world today. Oh, finally we get to the meat of it. There's a parallel between today and the book, which is what you've been arguing.

0: And I would suggest that there is a romantic version, interpretation, a prism, a filter you can use to view this film quite apart from the politics. But if you look at the world and believe that the only thing driving human beings is a quest for power and domination, and that's the only force that deserves respect in this world, I think you're making a huge mistake. What you should view in this film is intimate relationships among men and women, the comradeship of the men under Agamemnon's command, under Odysseus's command. Look at any unit of the military and ask the men and women there, what's the main reason they're fighting? They're fighting for their friends and colleagues in their units.
1: Well, look at it this way. If this is too dark and violent for you, last night they released season 4 of Ted Lasso.
0: There you go.
1: On Apple.
0: And I'm looking forward to seeing it.
1: And
0: yeah.
1: Ted Lasso is going back to England to coach an all-women's soccer team.
0: It's a perfect
1: football
0: way
1: team.
0: To
1: But they don't have Nate. They got rid of a lot of the male characters.
0: Oh, that's too bad.
1: They don't have Nate anymore. He was my favorite character.
0: Yeah, he really showed some character growth
1: in that. He was the one that grew the most over the first three seasons.
0: He certainly did. And he got a girlfriend finally. Maybe he's gotten married.
1: He's too busy.
0: Yeah.
1: John Ashbaugh, thanks so much for coming. Read the essay in New Times. I got 40 seconds for a final thought.
0: Well, I appreciate what New Times is able to do for me, and that's a great source of relief of the stress that builds up over the 4 weeks that I have to contemplate, okay, where's my next column going to go? I was glad to pick this topic instead of, you know, any others, Erica Stewart's dilemma, any of that kind of thing.
1: Is Jan Marks going to run?
0: I don't think so. I did hear that. I just saw today that Brett Cross is a council candidate.
1: But the council, but is Jan Marks going to run for mayor?
0: I don't think so. She could do it without any.
1: She's got 3 days to decide.
0: Yeah, I don't think Jan should. I think anybody that wants to take on Erica Stewart right now is a fool, because she still has a strong reservoir support. We saw that in the personnel board. I saw that entire meeting, and I think they made the right call.
1: All right, John. Thank you. Off we go. News, traffic, weather. I'm Dave Congleton on Hometown Radio.
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3: From ABC News, I'm Wayne Cabot. Just in, Meta is being ordered to pay for mental health harm to children across its platforms. A court in New Mexico ordering Meta to pay $567 million. For the first time, scientists have used AI to create viruses that don't exist in nature. Researchers were able to train an AI model to predict sequences of DNA, kind of like the way ChatGPT predicts the next word in a sentence. When they assembled the virus, it was able to infect cells in the laboratory. The paper published today in the journal Science, raising hope for scientists looking to treat genetic diseases and to outsmart antibiotic-resistant infections, but it also raises the possibility rogue researchers might engineer a bioweapon. This report says this research did not use data on viruses that could infect people, animals, or plants. The FAA can't say why systems went down at Minneapolis air traffic control today, affecting flights from Michigan to Nebraska and every place in between. ABC's Alex Perez in Chicago.
4: Empty skies across 9 states. Hundreds of flights unable to take off. Others forced to divert after an outage at a major air traffic control facility that took out radar and air traffic control frequencies.
5: Ground stop for all departures out of Minneapolis currently, and expected update 15 after the next hour.
4: The facility involved controls air traffic across a massive 330,000 square mile swath of the Midwest.
3: Every city in Italy has been placed under the highest heat alert. Temps across Europe hitting 40 Celsius, 104 Fahrenheit. Southwest U.S. under an extreme heat warning. Michael Simpson of Florida is facing attempted murder charges for allegedly shutting off a diver's air supply at a turf fight over lobster fishing. ABC's Victor Akindo.
6: Simpson's family says he has devoted his life to boating safety and even serves on a boating safety council. They call the allegations categorically false.
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8: The team's looking good this season.
9: I think so. Man, I miss playing football. Ever since I turned 40, I just can't find that fire I used to have.
8: Think it could be lower testosterone?
9: What do you mean?
8: I was feeling the same way. After 40, the body has less